0: right? They come out, the Brandon Sorsby situation where, just as a quick recap, quarterback started in Indiana, then goes to Cincinnati, did not play at Indiana, but goes to Cincinnati, becomes a very good quarterback, highest touted transfer this offseason, and then all of a sudden gets picked up by Texas Tech. They give him this huge contract, or however you want to say, an NIL deal. And then he turns himself into a rehab center because of gambling addiction, which you give him tons of credit for, realizing it, acknowledging it, and trying to get the help for it. Absolutely give someone credit when they do that. And so the NCAA then rules him ineligible, obviously. The court has an injunction to make him eligible, yet suspended for the first two games. Texas Tech is defending all of themselves left and right. Big 12, other schools are coming after them saying, what? We can't gamble on our own sport. What is it, Smalls? $90,000 he gambled while he was at Indiana on Indiana football games, and somehow Texas Tech is going to defend that? So then late last night, they put out a 20-plus minute video with the head coach, Joey McGuire, as well as the AD, Kirby Hokut, and other members of the institution, including the president, sitting around like a conference room table, and it's 20 plus minutes of them just explaining their stance here. And Joey McGuire, this week, the head coach, spoke at a luncheon at the Houston Touchdown Club and had this to say.
1: This happened on Monday, and then all of a sudden there's just like this, you know, there's a rage. I understand, you know, like for some reason, as a society, we've been okay with other things that happens and allowing players to play. And this has been the one thing that has united people that they were against, you know, and it's crazy because it's not murder. It's not beating somebody or it's so there's a lot of things that we're working through. None of this is okay. When nobody, like with us doing this, for us as a university, I do want y'all to tell y'all, we were not a part of this lawsuit by any way. We did not pay for his lawyer, right? This was not Texas Tech taking the NCAA to court. What we did was support our player that is an addict. And that has been done at Texas Tech as long as Texas Tech has been a university supporting their student athletes and their students.
0: CC?
2: I'm just laughing because Joey McGuire is twisting himself into a pretzel to justify sticking with Brandon Sorsby. But the reality is this. You don't have to engage in whataboutism in order to, you know, stand by your quarterback. It's about the player being able to help us win football games. Full stop.
3: Correct.
2: That's what it is. I don't have to defend anything else about it. And if you feel like you're in this position where you're trying to explain it, that means you're on the losing side of an argument. Mm-hmm. And so I just don't understand why Joey McGuire,
0: Joey McGuire.
2: Yeah. I don't know why I said I thought about Jerry McGuire. But anyway, I don't understand why Joey McGuire.
0: Jerry McGuire got him the contract with Joey McGuire.
2: I don't know why he's doing this in terms of a deep dive and trying to, you know, justify what his quarterback did and the path back to play for his quarterback relative to other players that have had other issues when it comes to big time college sports. I don't think it's necessary.
3: It is for them because, as you mentioned, their number one focus is trying to win football games. And if the number one rated transfer, who also happens to be their quarterback, is going to help them win football games, they are going to defend him because that is what's in their best interest. And they're looking at the NCAA being like, you're the governing body. This feels like a you problem. Because guess what my problem is? Trying to make sure that I keep my job by winning football games. And this young man is going to directly help with that cause.
2: I completely agree with you, Smalls, but I don't know why you feel like you need to get public sentiment or the court of public opinion on your side. What difference does it make? Why are you engaging in whataboutism? Oh, well, this is not like he beat somebody or that he killed somebody, and yet you seem to have, you know, some public sympathy in select situations when it comes to players that have had those issues in their past, mm-hmm. but not with Brandon Sorsby, who is an addict and who is in recovery. We're just... Why do you need to go into all of that? That's completely unnecessary. Listen, you had a court case. The judge sided with your quarterback. You're going to have the quarterback sans the first two games of the season. What the problem is? Look, the legal process has run its course. Brendan Sorsby is going to be a member of our team in 2026, and he's going to help us win football games, period. Hard stop. Why does it have to be anything other than that?
3: I think it's because all the other ADs in the Big 12 are rallying against this.
0: So there's also the legality, political part of it. The Texas Attorney General warned the Big 12 of Texas Tech could be punished for playing Sorsby. The Attorney General Ken Paxton sent a letter to Big 12 Commissioner Brett Yormark and Board of Directors Chairman Douglas Girard, I apologize if I didn't say that correctly, on Thursday, notifying the league that it would be exposed to, quote, substantial liability, end quote, if it takes action against Texas Tech for playing quarterback Brendan Sorsby. So we got to keep that in mind as well. A couple of things here. One, not to give you a homework assignment, CC, but I would love, if possible, over the next however many days, weeks, whatever it is, if you have a minute, can we find out if he's good at football? Could you do a deep dive at some point on, like, is this guy good at football? Because I'm going to be honest, I couldn't tell you one thing about him on field from Cincinnati last year. I really wasn't watching Cincinnati much. So I'm just taking everybody's word that he's the number one transfer. But
2: live arm now.
0: Okay, but is he actually good at football? That's number one for me.
3: If he wasn't, would it be this big of a deal?
0: But they could get it wrong.
3: Of course they could, but if he wasn't, if he didn't possess the talent, would it be this big of a deal?
0: Of course not. But of course, but so. let's have CeCe's eyes take a look at him and see if he's good. That's number one. Number two, so they're standing by him through everything, right? They're standing by him to come out at any point. You cannot bench him. You cannot take him out. He's your quarterback. Stand by him through everything. Oh, he admitted to a problem. The problem is he's throwing the other team. That's a problem now. You have to stand by him. If you're going to do this, I want you to stand by him through everything. And when he leaves Texas Tech, whenever that is, and if he ever has hardships in life, I want you to stand by him. Because if that's who you are, that's awesome. That's, you stand. People can say a lot of negative things about Coach Bob Knight back in the day at Indiana. Always stood by his
2: guys. Yeah,
0: not
2: that's true.
0: When they were just, not when it was just Isaiah Thomas.
2: Not when
0: it was Calvert Cheney.
2: Yeah, exactly.
0: When it was the last guy on the bench who all of a sudden didn't have a job 20 years later. Coach Knight, I need your help. Dean Smith, in his will, gave money to every player that ever played for him. You want to stand by him? It's easy to stand by him now when you think he's going to be great at football. Stand by him forever.
2: But here's the problem that I have, Ev. It's so obvious what they're doing.
0: Then just say it.
2: But that's my point.
0: It's okay.
2: Like,
0: just say it.
2: What I hate is them using the human element of the addiction of Brendan Sorsby as a shield for the decision institutionally that Texas Tech is making, which is, this is a really good football player, mm-hmm. number one quarterback in the transfer portal. This guy can help us win games. Don't use his humanity to shield yourselves from the criticism of making what is a business decision for your college.
3: I actually love that you just said that, because in the state of college athletics in 2026, when it is more of a business now than it's ever been, and that business is out in the open, why are we posturing? Why are we pretending like this is anything other than what it is? This is a business. I am trying to win. I need to win because I need to earn money for this university, or else my job is on the line. Just like these athletes are trying to earn money. And guess what? He had a problem. He admitted to it. He went through the treatment. He's gone through the process. We're going to stand by him, not only because we support him as a student athlete, and that's part of our job, to be a steward for these young athletes throughout this stage of their life, but also because he's really good at this. And it's going to be beneficial for him if he's allowed, afforded this opportunity. And it's going to be beneficial for us as a university. And you know what else I wish they'd say? The football program funds a lot. It's not just what impacts them directly. From the entire university, football funds a lot. There's a lot of things that are on the line with this person's performance. And we are going to give him the benefit of the doubt because he can help us holistically. Just say that. What person is going to hear that and be like, man, I can't believe you said that out loud?
0: Acknowledging the double standard sometimes is great leadership. Brendan Sorsby's presence will allow us to pay for the biology department.
3: Which is fact.
0: So we are going to stand by him because his presence could help this team and help hundreds of thousands of people forever.
3: Let me tell you something. You go to major universities, when there are cranes in the sky, There's a reason why.
2: That's the athletic department at work.
3: If there are cranes in the sky, there's a reason why.
2: When you're winning games, the alumni get awful generous.
3: No doubt.
2: They start donating money, and all of a sudden, the schools start building a whole lot of stuff.
3: You get an influx of people applying.

0: For that school?
1: You got a Charlottesville, Virginia. 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
2: So if I'm in a
0: Illinois
2: Crane,
0: going to the Final Four and having a top 25 football team, Cranes in the sky.
2: So if I'm in the Crane in the sky, am I at the game?
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1: You just fake got up and left the interview. 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You look pretty good.
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1: No.
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2: Success with the boys.
3: Absolutely.
2: That's like, it's like for me when I see a receiver get paid $35 million. And I'm just like, so happy for that guy.
3: And then the first calls to your agent, right?
2: That's it's first calls to John Lynch. Hey man, how we doing?
3: Okay. I like that. No, trust me, my agent got a text today.
2: Good.
3: Listen.
2: As you should. You want me to call him? I'll call him.
3: Let's do it right now.
4: That would be amazing.
5: Right?
3: You want to talk about, you know, growing up. Let's talk about this. Look at this background. I remember when Titan University was just an idea and a dream. And now you got sponsors. Look, it says year six. We see what dates that is. Look,
2: pretty cool.
3: You do, man. It's pretty cool. And it's and now you're going to open it to the public as well?
2: Yeah. So like one of the cool things this year, we want to like, you got to keep like kind of adding and changing things because I don't want it to get stale for the guys. Mm-hmm. And so one thing we're doing is Vanderbilt University is letting us use their actual stadium for everything. And then we're going to open the doors to the public mm-hmm. so people can come watch. They can get interviewed by Will and Taylor Lewan from Bus with the Boys. They're going to be out there with microphones, interviewing people, providing some entertainment. We're very excited about them. And then that night, we are hosting another country concert. And I think we have 10 artists showing up. I can't name them because there's something to do with tour things. And I can't announce people performing that are on tour. But I'm just going to let you know that it's a very cool lineup that I'm very excited about. I was cold calling everybody. Okay. So I'm pumped. It's going to be an absolute banger. We've, you know, tripled the size of the venue that we do the concert at. We'll have like over 3,000 people in there.
3: I mean,
2: we're looking forward to it.
3: Do any of the tight ends have a significant other or a fiance that is big in the music industry? Can you think? Does Greg Olson's wife sing?
4: Oh, good one.
3: I'm just trying to think.
2: He's good at karaoke. I witnessed that live. She can sing karaoke. So yeah, we got one.
3: Okay.
2: Our main act is Greg Olson on stage. So for 5 minutes, we're going to have him call a football game.
3: Okay.
2: And then for the other 5 minutes, we're just going to let him sing Mr. Brightside.
3: He is the reigning Emmy Award winner.
2: Hey,
3: Greg Olson.
2: We love the boy's success.
3: Again, we love the boy's success. Let's clap for the boy's success.
2: Yeah. Greg Olson's he's the man. I would just say he's lovely.
3: He is.
2: Great personality. And like I will say, like, I thoroughly enjoy watching him like color commentate a game.
3: Yes.
2: Because he breaks it down so that like everybody kind of understands how a football player sees it. But like he says it like he's talking to kids. And so everybody gets it regardless of your knowledge of the game. And I really think that's a special talent.
3: Yeah. Practice fields. You're moving from the practice fields to the stadium at Vandy.
2: Yeah. Damn, yeah. And we're using, and we get a, and they're giving us the entire press box to use for our classroom this time. That's so awesome. And they just renovated it. So we're looking forward to it. It's going to be cool. I'll tell you, one of the coolest things, Rich, and like you asked me about, you know, maybe a tight end's fiance or something.
3: Yes, sir.
2: And I don't know if last year Taylor Swift singing a surprise song had anything to do with this. But so in years past, when we send out our Titan U sign up sheet to all the boys via email, mm-hmm. We send that out like middle of April, right? And so like guys are getting back to OTAs, football's on their mind. And like gets guys away from their offseason. They're no longer on vacations and stuff like that. And most years, I would say five out of the six years, we usually have between 7 to 12 people sign up before June 1st. So that gives us 20 days to like herd 60 to 80 cats mm-hmm. and get them to sign up, right? Mm-hmm. This year, when we sent out the invite sheet, we had 30 people signed up in the first 2 days. And out of the 30 people, 29 of them were bringing their significant other. So I don't know if they were influencing their husbands to sign up early. And then by June 1st, we were over 80. So wow. The fact that, yeah, that's the first time. So I don't know if it has anything to do with last year's performance and girlfriends and wives are really excited about being there and forcing their husbands to sign up, whatever it is. But like, this is the best attendance I think we'll ever have.
3: So you're saying, saying that the attendees of Tight End University are going to arrive by the land or the sea or the sky? Is that what you're saying, George?
2: they're gonna parachute there. Okay. I don't care how they get there, but they're gonna be there.
3: But George, those were the lyrics of The Fate of Ophelia that I was trying to drop in right there. I don't know. You're gonna have your Swifty card revoked if you didn't get that reference that I just basically threw out there.
2: No. Baby, just say yes.
3: Ladies and gentlemen, George Kittle here on the
2: radio. Thank you.
3: No, and in all seriousness, though, I love what this is becoming, you know, because you were also the genesis of, you know, tight end week in the National Football League, you know, which has gotten into such a big thing that... It's amazing. Tight ends, that's all they do is score on that week in the NFL. Like, everybody
2: hits, so cool.
3: Everybody hits the end zone, it seems, on,
2: so cool.
3: on National Tight Ends Day, you know, in the NFL. You know, it's...
2: Rich, this was sick. I was at an airport, and this is a thing I've been doing this year. I like airport beers. So every time I go to an airport, I just drink one beer, just for fun. And... So regardless of the time, I had a beer at 6:15 a.m. in Nashville one time. It was glorious. Anyways, yes. So I'm sitting at the bar. I'm just waiting. My flight got delayed like 30 minutes. So I'm just sitting there. It's like one of the playoff hockey games was on. So I'm sitting there watching hockey. And a guy comes up to me. He goes, "Hey, George, you don't know who I am, but I just want to say that 2 years ago, you helped me win like $50,000. It was $30,000 or $50,000 on National Tight Ends Day. And he showed me his bet slip. Mm-hmm. And it was like a 6-leg parlay for touchdowns. And 3 of the 6 tight ends had 1 catch for 1 touchdown, which I was like, that is so cool. And then I was the last person to score because I was playing on, I think I was Sunday Night Football. Mm-hmm. And I scored in like the third quarter. And he was like, "I just want to try to buy you a beer because you won me this money." I was like, "I'll take 10%. But yeah, sure, you get me a beer." But I was like, it's so fun. People love betting on National Tight Ends Day.
3: Well,
2: not me though. I would never.
3: No, I know that. You're not allowed. And
5: we'd never ask
3: them. We would never ask. Yeah. But it is amazing again what this is becoming. And again, Tight End University started 6 years ago as a sleepy event that a bunch of tight ends like you and Olsen and Kelsey got started. Now it's a whole big to do. June 22nd through the 25th. te-university.com is how you can check out, get tickets for the workouts available for that concert on that Tuesday.
2: Yes.
3: And as I could see through that beautiful mahogany locker room set behind you, June 22nd through the 25th is how you can catch year 6. Let me catch up with you. You were joking about the box jumps. Where are we? Are you really doing box jumps right
2: now? Last Wednesday or Thursday, I was doing single leg box jumps up to a 20 or a 24 inch box.
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12: Hey, it's Evan Cohen. 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

0: I'm Marty Hausberger, Stanley Cup Final, Game 6. Carolina has just scored in Las Vegas. They lead the Golden Knights 1-0 early in the first. Taylor Hall scoring on a wrister. World Cup, Ivory Coast and Ecuador. Still no score there in the 64th minute. Earlier, Japan scores late and played the Netherlands to a 2-2 draw. Germany 7, Curacao 1. Baseball, Red Sox and Rangers right now on ESPN Radio. Texas leads 4-2 in the fourth. Rodolfo Duran had a big day for San Diego.
1: It's a ground ball off the bag at second base. He hustled into second. Sends this one in the air. High and deep to left center field. Kowser is going back. He's looking up. This one. Gonna go! Second straight day with a home run for Duran.
0: 97-3, the fan on the call. Duran drove in three runs in total. The Padres beat the Orioles 5-2. A.J. Ewing finished a triple shy of the cycle. The Mets beat the Braves 8-1. Atlanta has now lost two series in a row. And there was an elimination in the College World Series today.
1: Zach Crotchfeldt deals the 2-2. Got him swinging! Troy wins for the first time ever in Omaha.
0: Troy beats Ole Miss 12-8 on ESPN. Right now, West Virginia and North Carolina are tied 2-2 in the fifth. 36-year-old Bud Colley won the RBC Canadian Open today for his first PGA Tour victory in 239 starts. And Denny Hamlin wins his third consecutive NASCAR Cup race, taking the checkered flag at Pocono.
2: Hey, it's Evan Cohen. Coming up Monday, we'll continue to react to the NBA Finals, the Stanley Cup, and look ahead to what should be a wild offseason in the NBA. It's on Sportsmanlike, 6 a.m. Eastern, right here on ESPN Radio, ESPN2, and ESPNU.

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1: With the great Harry Douglas, I'm Freddie Coleman. 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And don't forget about us on ESPN Plus. When you put me, Harry Douglas, Shannon Penn, E-Dog, Eric Hammond together as the Four Horsemen on this time every Tuesday. A good time is guaranteed by us.
0: Who's in?
2: Are they in?
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3: Where are they?
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0: It's time to find out from the Freddie and Harry Selection Committee.
1: That is brought to you by SoFi. Get your money right. We're doing this today because what Mike Brown said last night, New York Knicks head coach, after the New York Knicks lost Game 3 of the NBA Finals to the San Antonio Spurs, 115-111. Now, he started off by giving the Spurs credit, but then, oh, he was Mr. Excuse after that.
5: First of all, I want to make sure I get something clear. You know, Coach Mitch Johnson and the Spurs, they won the game tonight. They came and took the game. But I will say this, I never thought I'd be in the NBA Finals and see a team get 24 free throw attempts in the second half to another team's 8. And I don't think I complain much about officials or, you know, the fairness when it comes to the free throw attempts. San Antonio is a great team. They're a great team, okay? It's going to lower our odds big time, big time, if we play game 4 and in the second half they get 24 free throw attempts to our 8. And maybe we were fouling, but they fouled too. There were opportunities for fouls to be called to at least try to even the free throws out. Now, we didn't play good. San Antonio played great. We could have played better. There was a lot of playing against a great team.
1: When people say they're not going to complain much, they're about to complain much. So because of Mike Brown complaining, not a lot, but just enough about the refereeing and the officiating and the foul discrepancy, that's what our selection committee is going to focus on today. Excuses people make when they're like this.
6: Losers, in other words.
1: What? Exactly. Selection committee featuring excuses people make when they lose. So let's not waste anybody
7: else's
1: time.
7: Before we start, though, Freddie, can I say this? Because
1: are you about
7: Mike
1: to make an excuse?
7: Brown, no, he just bothered me even more as I heard it again. Because
1: why?
7: He was like, well, they got 24 free throw shots, so, you know, within the duration of the game, that would be 48. That's not the way they called a game in the first half.
1: Because the Knicks shot more free throws than the San Antonio Spurs.
7: The Knicks shot 6 more free throws than the Spurs in the first half. So if you're going to make an argument, tell the whole story. Don't just tell the second half story. Tell the first half too, Mike Brown. And don't imaginary say, well, if they were to call it like that in the first half, it would have been even 48 free throws for the San Antonio Spurs. That wasn't the case, Coach Mike Brown.
8: Well, analytically, Harry,
1: wow.
9: The Spurs 48 minutes, it'd be 48.
8: Exactly.
9: Fouls.
8: The Spurs did shoot more free throws in the first half, analytically speaking.
7: But you know, Freddie.
1: Really, Sherrick and really Shannon,
7: y'all
1: Eric
7: know
1: Atkinson.
7: Why I'm like this, though.
1: Sherrick. Sherrick Anderson. Atkinson.
7: The entire playoffs that we've heard so many people complain about officiating, it really has rubbed all of us the wrong way. It rubbed me the wrong way. And to now hear it in the NBA Finals. Listen, you know what I expect for the NBA Finals? Physicality. That's what I expect.
8: You know what?
7: If they call a foul, they call it. If they don't, it is what it is. Go and play like Rick Brunson say. Shut the hell up and go play.
8: You know what, Harry? New rule. NBA Finals moving forward, start next year. Call your own fouls.
1: Yeah, good luck with that.
8: Let's see how to get down there. Call your own fouls.
1: Games will last longer than a damn telethon if that happened. Yeah, good luck with that nonsense. So,
7: it'll be a long time.
8: That's
7: long
8: a
7: time.
8: Foul!
1: Exactly. Believe it. There'd be blood on the floor before a foul's actually called, literally.
9: Luka would call one every play.
1: Luka.
7: I think Cat will call one every play.
1: No, Cat wouldn't be around long. They're calling on him just to get him out of the game. So what are
8: SGA will call one from the ground.
1: Stop it. That'll be enough. So what are the excuses people make when they lose?
0: Number one.
1: HD, kick it off. What's number one on your list?
7: The ref cheated. They didn't call enough fouls. It was the referee's fault. While we lost, we know we're better than them. It was the ref's fault.
1: We didn't get the good whistle.
7: No accountability. It was the ref's fault.
1: We didn't get the benefit of the whistle. It was 8 versus 5. E-Dog was number one in your list.
9: Oh, 100%. The refs are out to get us.
1: The refs are out to get us.
9: They had an agenda.
1: They were paid off.
7: We know the script.
9: Look, I love my friend Ryan. I love him to death.
1: Uh-huh.
9: But he believes that the NFL has something against the Jacksonville Jaguars. And I'm like, they don't care about
1: the Jaguars. All right. I can promise you.
7: They don't care enough to have an agenda versus the Jaguars.
1: Exactly. You gotta find a different tree to climb.
9: Right, just tell Trevor to make a better throw next time, all right?
1: If the Jacksonville Jaguars will be your saving grace, that's a very bad tree as far as that goes. Shannon, number one on your list, people making excuses when they lose.
8: Absolutely. Number one is going to be blame the referees / officials. That's the default. That's the one. That's the answer. That's the number one. Every single time. Yeah. It's like, you called it the Phil Jackson playbook. It's like the J.B. Bickerstaff playbook.
1: Yeah,
8: when in doubt, we lose, we blame the refs.
1: Absolutely.
9: It's like a strategy now, it feels like.
1: It really is for the next game or the benefit your player. It's never that D refs are at default involving your team and what happened as far as that goes. So, yeah, that's unanimous. It was the refs' fault. That is the number one excuse people make when they lose.
0: Number two.
2: Losers, in other words.
1: What? Eric Hammond, who's number two on your list?
9: All right, number two for me is kind of a combination of one, but it's going to go to a specific moment, and ironically, I am wearing my Fairfield Stags hat.
1: Look at you.
9: Bring me back to my freshman year. I was playing poker really for the first time with my friends, and I end up winning the whole pot, winning everything, down to, heads up, me versus another dude,
1: right.
9: And I won the whole thing, and they were all saying, oh, that's beginner's luck. And you know what I'm saying? That's beginner's luck. So you had nothing to lose. You don't really know the game. Like, you really called. Wow. You called on the river when you really shouldn't have, but you still won. Good. You got lucky.
1: Yeah.
9: That as an excuse? Give me a break, man.
1: I love the
9: poker players that are like, well, actually, you played that completely wrong, but I beat you in the hand, bro.
1: Yeah, exactly. When you got to talk about a game of chance and you're trying to overanalyze a game of chance, that tells me a lot about you as a human being when you try to do stuff like that.
9: I'll just take your money.
1: Yeah, take the money, keep on stepping. So Shannon Penn was number two on your list. Excuses people make when they lose.
8: They wanted it more. What does that mean? They wanted it more.
1: I know.
8: What does that mean? They wanted it more. You're playing whether it's professionally, collegiately, whatever. They wanted. How was that possible? How does the opposing player, team, what have your opponent? How do they want it more? How are you competing at this level in any event? And you out here go and realistically tell yourself that the opposing person wanted it more. I don't get it. They wanted it more. My number two.
1: That's my number two now too.
7: That's my honest number.
1: Yeah, let's go with that one. So they wanted it more. The number
9: damn,
1: two.
9: Damn, I guess
1: two.
9: Shannon wanted that one more than me.
1: He took your money, kept on stepping.
8: You had a little beginner's luck there with your number two.
1: So that's number two excuse that people make when they lose.
0: Number three.
2: Losers, in other words.
1: Shannon Penn, what's number three on your list?
8: All right, number three for me, this is a personal one.
1: Ooh,
8: dating back to my college days. I've told the story. I think we might even have a top of the hour for it.
1: Okay.
8: But I'm going to go back to it. Man, especially in video games, the game be cheating. Like, okay, the game be cheating.
1: Really?
8: That's it. The game be cheating, man. Like, plain and simple. I can't explain it. I can show you examples, but when it comes down to it, I'm trying my hardest. I'm outplaying them. When it comes down to it, man, game be cheating.
1: Like, there's this little gremlin inside the game player that is specifically there to make sure they haunt you and keep you from winning.
8: Game be cheating, man.
9: Or when you're playing PlayStation, was it freshman or sophomore year, Shannon, and Tim Duncan has a game-winning basket, and then you don't have a TV the rest of the semester.
8: Open dunk. Yeah, we're going to play that. He's on the cover. He's on the cover of Live 2000. How's Tim Duncan not make the game-winning dunk?
1: I don't know. You were there. You tell us.
8: The game be cheating.
1: My number three is beginner's luck. HD, I'm with you. And AE Dog, excuse me, I'm with you. I can't tell you how many times somebody's gotten to bet somebody. Well, they weren't that good. Man, they just got here. What do they know? Man, anybody can get lucky. A broken clock is right twice in a day. Anytime I hear that nonsense, I'm like, look, you weren't good enough. Somebody kicked you behind and took your name and went on about your business. So
8: the clock is right twice a day. Are you taking another shot at David Shepard, Freddie? Because he said that yesterday.
1: I know. I clearly was doing that. And that's not an excuse. That's a fact. That's where I was at, kill. So HD, I got beginner's luck, number three on my list. What's number three on yours?
7: I'm along the lines of blaming it on someone cheating. The amount of times that people have said that when you're playing a card game, and we had a dude, I'm not going to mention his name, we were in Tennessee.
1: Yeah.
7: And every time he lost, we were just waiting on it. Man, y'all ass cheating. It's always somebody cheating.
1: Mm-hmm.
7: Maybe we're just better than you. Or maybe you can't win when it comes to playing cards with us.
1: I was going to say that, to use the common denominator. Maybe you just stink.
7: Yeah.
1: Maybe you're not any good. Have you ever thought of that?
8: Stop talking across the table, Harry.
1: Wow.
8: Stop talking across the table. See, yeah. They're talking across the table right now.
1: In spades,
8: is why I don't like playing spades with them.
1: Uh-huh.
8: They're talking across the table. Yeah. They know the rules in the house. You're not supposed to talk across the table.
1: They're talking in code.
8: Look at that. Talking in code.
7: And they only do it when they start getting down.
1: Exactly.
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6: Hey, it's Evan Cohen. 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
1: Joining us now, he is the former governor of Massachusetts and current NCAA president, Charlie Baker, here on ESPN Radio. Charlie, welcome. I guess just simply, what is your reaction to the Brandon Sorsby ruling by the judge in Lubbock, Texas?
2: Well, first of all, I think I view it in some respects as kind of a new low with respect to our ability to enforce rules that are deemed by most people as pretty reasonable, and this one in particular is sort of an unbreakable one that's been around sports generally, in college and professional sports in particular, for probably, you know, close to 60 or 70 years. And

0: that's a problem.
1: Yeah, Charlie, I've had coaches and athletic directors from P4 schools reach out to me saying, what's going to stop me if I get a wide, let's go wide receiver room, right? If a team gets a wide receiver hurt and an NFL team has cuts a wide receiver, it's going to put them on the practice squad. Well, this one coach told me, hey, I can pay him $4 million versus $400,000 for a practice squad. What's going to stop us from doing that, even though it's against the NCAA rules? But the point of that comment was, how much power, Charlie, and I know this is frustrating for you, does the NCAA truly have to enforce their own rule book?
0: Well, as long as you have judges who are willing to sort of ignore the rules and the law in some respects on a number of these issues, and you have people that are willing to go to court over it, it's a question that's worth asking. I will say that on the eligibility stuff, which we've been dealing with all year, and I think we have a better eligibility policy that we're going to try and put in place, although the one we had it had been pretty good for almost 100 years. I think it's not so much that the bigger question is not so much the individual cases, because at the end of the day, the individual cases are sort of few and far between. It's the impact it has on sort of, you know, most organizations, including this one, right? There's the hard rules and then there's the soft rules, right? The hard rules are the ones that the membership votes on and puts in place, and the soft rules are sort of the modes of behavior associated with those rules. And when we're in a situation like the one we're in now, where even though the membership votes on the rules and the vast majority of the membership abides by those rules, the fact that some people will go to court, and in some cases to what I would describe as friendly courts, to chase a decision that gets them out from under a rule, it just destabilizes a lot, because it says to the people who play by the rules, you're being held to a different standard than the people who don't. And that, I think, is in some ways the bigger issue and the bigger problem. Because the vast majority of the membership still does comply with the rules. But you chip away at them long enough, and there are certainly consequences to that.
2: He's the former governor of Massachusetts, current president of the NCAA. Charlie Baker joins us here in Amber and Ian on ESPN Radio. I mean, I'll ask this question hesitantly, knowing your position, but like, if you could wave a magic wand, if you could be the person with the authority or tell the presiding body with the authority to correct this, what is the corrective course of action and who needs to take it?
0: Well, I think this is one of the reasons why we've been talking to Congress. I more than most know how challenging and complicated the road to federal legislation is, because I spent 16 years of my life in state government. So I'm quite aware of the challenges that are associated with that. But if at the end of the day, you got a membership where 90% of the people play by the rules and accept them, even when they don't work for them, because you got 10% that's going to go to court, another 10% that goes, you know, 3% of the 10% is going to win in court. The other 7%, most of the time loses, by the way. It just creates a really challenging dynamic. And from my point of view, that's why the work that's being done in the Senate is really important. And it's why we were engaged with the folks on the House side earlier this year. I don't look at this and say to myself, you know, you can wave a magic wand and suddenly make everybody behave the way you want them to. And my big worry with it is more about the, you know, the message it sends to a lot of people is, I could play by the rules and accept whatever they are, or I could go to court and take my chances. And remember, when we go to court, you know, we hire lawyers, and the lawyers represent us, I believe, do a pretty good job in most cases. But it means we spend a lot of money on litigation against members of our own organization who in many cases voted to support the rules that are currently that are being challenged. And that's money we're not spending on enhancing student athlete championship experiences, or sending back to the membership so they can spend on scholarships, or, you know, invest in programs that enhance our ability to deliver on health and safety requirements. I mean, there's, you know, a dollar's a dollar, right? And

0: So you get the downside of people going outside the rules to begin with, and in addition to that, the uncertainty that comes with the fact that you don't always know what the courts are going to do. And then on top of that, you have the costs associated with this, which are dollars that I think all of us would much rather spend on, you know, helping schools and helping student athletes be better and do better.
1: Charlie, we know you have applied to catch on a lighthearted note, kind of a lighthearted note. What is more difficult, being the governor and trying to get a bipartisan bill passed or being president of the NCAA?
0: You know, let's put it this way. I found joy and downright, you know, I found joy and downright dismay in both jobs.
2: Hey. Good politician line, Charlie. Very well done.
0: The time I spend with the kids that I get to talk to on campus and the time I get to spend with a lot of the coaches and other folks who support the kids that are doing really great things. Honestly, I see people all the time. I've met thousands of kids who play college sports, and they make me feel much better about the future. There's just no question about that.
1: That's the best part. And
0: at the end of the day, that's why I took the job in the first place. You know, my kids played college sports. My wife was the best athlete in the family. I played college sports. I really believe in what it is, what it stands for, and what it does for people. But, you know, at the end of the day here, we really do need to have some help from Congress here, or we're just going to keep spending more money on lawyers and not spending it on programs and kids and scholarships, which is where I'd rather put the money.
1: You're always about what's best for the game. That's what we truly appreciate you. Thanks, Charlie. Safe travels.
0: Okay, guys.
2: Appreciate you, sir.
0: Yeah, bye-bye.
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11: Amber and Ian.
1: He's not eating bonbons. He's eating 150-pound dumbbells. The body is football strong. Aaron Donald's only 35. And we all know he was still at the top of his game when he left. He's not posting videos of him on a boat. It is multiple videos of Aaron Donald, whether he's just messing with us and having fun, or he's just showing everybody, Myles Garrett being there, maybe I might make another run at it.
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1: It's just two bald-headed goons just talking about nonsense a lot in a crowded podcast space. There's that one.
0: Hey, it's Scott Van Pelt. Here we go. Back in the podcast game, SV Pod. My guy, Stanford Steve, alongside.
2: Present.
0: I do nothing without Stanford Steve. I can do nothing. I can't think without the man, so he's here to keep me company and maybe chop it up, talk some stories.
2: I'm Marty Hausberger. Stanley Cup Final. Carolina leads Game 6 on a wrister from Taylor Hall. Hurricanes 1, Vegas nothing, but the Golden Knights are in a power play with about a minute to go in the first. World Cup, Ivory Coast has just scored. They lead Ecuador 1-7 minutes of extra time.
3: This is SportsCenter.
2: Marty Hausberger, Stanley Cup Final. Carolina leads Game 6 on a wrister from Taylor Hall. Hurricanes 1, Vegas nothing, but Vegas is in a power play with about a minute to go in the first period. At the World Cup in Philadelphia, the Ivory Coast just scored. They lead Ecuador 1-0 about 3 minutes into 7 minutes of extra time. Earlier, Japan scored late. Played the Netherlands to a 2-2 draw. Baseball, Rangers and Red Sox on ESPN Radio. Texas leads 6-2 in the fifth. The Rays knocked off the Angels with some power late.
4: Going 0-1 to Caminero. Fly ball down the left field line towards the corner, giving chase to Siri. Looking up, it's gone! Junior Caminero with a two-run homer, and the Rays take a 5-3 lead.
2: 620 WDAE on the call. Victor Mesa Jr. hit a two-run homer himself later in that inning, and the Rays go on for an 8-3 victory. Miami doubled up Pittsburgh 4-2. Max Meyer allowed just a run in six innings, outperformed Paul Skeens, who has not won since May 12th. College World Series, Troy kept their dream season alive against a Power 5.
5: Borat pulls it down the line. That is fair into the corner. Nelson scores. Darnell gets the windmill. Troy leads in Omaha.
2: That action on ESPN. Troy beats Ole Miss 12-8 to send the Rebels back to Mississippi. Right now, after 6, West Virginia and North Carolina are tied at 2-2. Denny Hamlin wins the NASCAR race at Pocono.
6: Hey, it's Evan Cohen. 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It's on Sportsmanlike, 6 a.m. Eastern, right here on ESPN Radio, ESPN2, and ESPNU.

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3: Bryce Eldridge, how about Braden Montgomery? Let's get to it. Today's check-in is brought to you by La Quinta by Wyndham. We now welcome in Yankees pitcher Cam Schlittler. He is among the early leaders to the American League Cy Young Award in his first 14 starts, 1.87 ERA, and he leads all AL pitchers in WAR. Cam, thanks for joining us.
4: Yeah, thanks for having me.
3: All right, I had a conversation recently with your manager, Aaron Boone, in which he said that you really welcome feedback, and he talked about how you could be really self-deprecating and kind of brutal on yourself. Where does that come from?
4: I don't know. I think it's just kind of a mentality, you know. You get up here, you got a lot of guys that, you know, have a lot of experience, and kind of just from high school and college as well, just being able to, you know, handle that criticism and, you know, if it's needed, trying to make adjustments off that. So the best way to learn is, you know, through the experience of others. So that's what I've tried to do since, you know, getting drafted by the Yankees in 22.
3: What I'll always remember about you is I was working the sideline of that game you pitched against the Red Sox in the playoffs last year, 8 scoreless innings, no walks, 12 strikeouts. And I remember talking to you at that time, and you were very measured in your answers, but I could just see in your face, you were just bursting with emotion. And then after, you know, you got done talking with idiots like me, you went into the Yankees clubhouse and the players all welcomed you in. What do you remember about that night?
4: Yeah, it was a great feeling. You know, I don't really remember much. You know, you remember a little bit, you know, before the game starts and, you know, how, you know, everything led up to that and sleep I got. But, you know, after the game, you know, everyone celebrates, a good feeling. You know, family was there. So got to, you know, see them after the game on the field and just kind of a special night. And, you know, got on the plane to Toronto and didn't really get good sleep because we got in at, you know, 4 or 5 a.m.
3: What, I'm curious, that night, when did you have a sense that your stuff was so good?
4: Yeah, I think, you know, when I've been asked that before, just kind of, you know, leading up to the game in the bullpen, you know, I felt sharp, you know, I kind of felt, you know, locked in and feel like I was in a really good rhythm, just being able to go out there and kind of dominate with the, you know, 3 variances of the fastballs.
3: We had Matt Hyde on the podcast a few weeks ago, and he talked about the process through which you were drafted by the Yankees. Damon Oppenheimer get really excited about you. What do you remember about their pursuit?
4: Yeah, they're great. Matt's obviously a great guy. Damon's a great guy. Got a really good, you know, relationship with, you know, Matt in college. And he was always around, you know, the Northeastern baseball. It's something that, you know, he takes pride in. So, again, just felt really comfortable around him. You know, I knew they had, you know, some good interest. So, you know, I met Damon and those guys at the combine, in San Diego, and just kind of being in that room. And, you know, the conversation I had with them was more about, you know, how they can make me better and how excited they would be for that possibility, you know, with where I had some other meetings that were kind of more of trying to devalue a little bit, in terms of, you know, placement in the draft. So, you know, I was really excited leaving that meeting. And again, when it came to leading up to the draft, I knew the Yankees were kind of, you know, on the top of the chart.
3: So when Mike Trout was drafted by the Angels basically didn't talk to him that much. He had no idea that he was going to be drafted. On the other hand, from what I've heard, in talking to Brian Wu's agent, like the Mariners were like, we are all in on your guy. What was your sense leaving that meeting in terms of where the Yankees were with you?
4: I think it was more confidence that, like, they, again, I knew I still needed to develop. I think it was kind of getting that confidence that that's something they, you know, wanted to pursue. And, you know, I was very confident that, you know, they were probably going to choose me when it came to, you know, the other 30 teams, that they were number one on that. So, again, not really knowing where in the draft, but, again, I was very confident that the relationship we had was special, and I'm glad it worked out the way it did.
3: When you look back at your journey as a pitcher, what was a turning point do you feel like, or the most important turning point of your development?
4: I think the biggest thing, you know, when I got drafted, just learning that I needed to, you know, put weight on and be able to, you know, hold that for a whole off season, then into a full season. So being able to put on 20 pounds in the system was a great feeling. And that's where I've been able to see, you know, kind of those velo jumps, along with, you know, kind of cleaning up the mechanics with, you know, how much data we have in the analytical side that I really didn't know that much about. I'm still kind of learning about now is definitely driven to, you know, some of the success I've had, you know, at the major league level.
3: We had a conversation recently with Jacob Mizorowski, and he talked about the first time that he hit triple digits on a radar gun. What was your story in that? The first time that you ever had that happen?
4: Yeah, I mean, I watched him do it, you know, at the combine in 22. So at that point, I was nowhere near, you know, that level. But, you know, I think the first time I really hit 100 was, you know, obviously on my debut at Yankee Stadium. Again, just kind of that little bit of natural adrenaline. I had been hitting 99 a couple times at AAA with, you know, kind of no fans. So, again, being able to go out there, you know, Mariners had a great lineup, and kind of just feed off the energy of, you know, the fans in the stadium just kind of gave me that extra kind of kick. And again, it's a cool feeling. You know, I've had some games where, you know, I've hit 100 a lot more than others, and it's something you kind of expect to happen regularly, you know, in this part of the season.
3: Along those lines, we talked to Michael McGreevy about you recently, and here's the question he had for you. Looks like we're going to talk to Cam Schlittler next week. If you had one question to ask him, what would you ask him?
5: What's the key to throwing harder? Is it just trying a little harder?
3: Yeah. With him, it just seems so easy.
5: My buddy with the Yankees told me that, like, he was with him when he was, you know, when he was not throwing like he is now. And he's like, yeah, dude, I was there when he just like turned it on. And I'm like, what was it? Because I'd love to know. He's like, he literally, like I asked, he's like, I think he just tried a little harder. It's like, there's no way. There's no way. It can't be that easy.
4: Yeah, and like, I feel like it took me a couple years for that to kind of all build up. You know, I mean, there was a situation in high A where, you know, we were facing some, you know, one of the Nationals, you know, prospect. You know, he's sitting 99, you know, 100. I was like, I'm just going to go out there and just kind of try a little bit harder. And, you know, that's when I was able to kind of go from sitting 93 to sitting 95. That was in 24. Again, I think the work you put in the off season, just the weight training and kind of take care of your body and continue to put the work in when no one's really looking. You kind of see, you know, the effects of that off season training kind of around, you know, now June, July. And that's every year I've had kind of velo boosts, you know, around this time of the year from 24 to 25. So yeah, it's really just trusting the process, trusting the coaches, you know, that are around you and just kind of putting the work in. And there was a lot of work I had to do. So, you know, you try a little bit harder, but at the end of the day, it's really just all these pieces I, you know, it took me a couple of years to put together, and, you know, you're kind of seeing that in place.
3: How did you land on the three pitch mix that you have with the fastballs and relying on that?
4: Well, I've always been a four-seam guy. I feel like that's always been my MO in terms of, you know, in high school and in college. And it wasn't a great fastball. The Yankees obviously made it, you know, better. You know, I added the cutter in my last start in AA last year in 25 before I got called up to AAA. It's kind of more of that, you know, slidery, you know, 91, 93, something I could throw to both sides. And, you know, then they want to incorporate the two-seam, kind of get in on, you know, the righties, you know, in or away on the lefties. And, you know, I was able to, it wasn't a great pitch at first. You know, it's something I kind of had to work on, you know, develop, you know, figure out how I want to use that. But, you know, once I got the four seam down, the two seam down, you know, the cutter, you know, this offseason, just again, was able to put a little bit more vert on that pitch while keeping the horizontal and throwing it harder. It's kind of the cutter you saw in the postseason last year. And again, those have been great strengths for me so far.
3: So I get asked about players all the time by friends. They'll say, hey, what's Derek Jeter like? What's it like to, you know, talk to David Ortiz? I'm sure you have friends ask you about Aaron Judge. You know, what story do you like to tell them about the sort of a person that Aaron Judge is, sort of leader that he is?
4: Yeah, I mean, he's obviously the leader of this clubhouse, and he's a great guy. You know, the first thing, you know, they ask me is just kind of, you know, how he is as a person, right? And I'm like, he's the nicest guy, you know, you're ever going to meet, especially with someone with, you know, his reputation, the success he's had. And everything he's done, you know, on the field. I think the special thing about him is that, you know, he cares about his teammates. And he definitely cares about the younger guys as well. So, it's no real specific story. I mean, I might have a good one in terms of, I think my car like broke down when I was in the city, in New York. Like I was
3: just
4: I was walking to my car after I'd parked, you know, when I was staying at Gramercy, and, it just wouldn't turn on. I think, you know, the engine died, whatever it is. So, you know, I call the clubbies, you know, they go get the car, they get it towed, whatever. And, you know, I talked to, you know, the main clubhouse guy, you know, a few days later, you know, I'm like, oh, you know, what's the price, whatever it is. It's, I think it was like, I don't know, not too bad, but, a little much for, you know, just getting called up, whatever it was. And, you know, I go in there to kind of check up on it, and he's like, oh, Aaron already took care of it. And I didn't even know that he knew about it. So, again, that was a, that was a really cool moment, just kind of, and he's done a lot of other things too. You know, that's why, you know, I only call him Cap. You know, that's kind of the only thing I call him, just kind of, you know, how much trust I have in him and the leadership he has. And again, the respect for me, especially, you know, with some of these guys, you know, it comes from, you know, on the field, you know, he's a top, you know, 1-2 baseball player, you know, in this league right now. So, I think the most impressive thing I tell people is just kind of how good of a guy he is.
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0: I've had people on your staff, members of your coaching staff, tell me that, you know, we in the media, we talk a lot about Judge, but we should not underrate how important Giancarlo Stanton is to your group. In terms of what he brings to the table. What does he bring to the table?
1: Hey, he's an amazing guy. Again, really nice guy. You know, he works hard, and he's definitely, you know, a leader in this clubhouse as well. So, you know, obviously we've been missing his bat for a little bit, but he's a, you know, big part of this lineup. And, you know, there's so much damage you can do out there on the field. And in terms of just, again, having a lot of experience, you know, him and Judge are, you know, a really good duo out there. So it's definitely something other pitchers fear. Again, he's a really good dude. And, you know, I'm excited for him to get back up to this lineup in, you know, a week or two or whatever it is. And, you know, again, see him dominate like he was end of last year and then beginning of this year as well.
0: So your dad is the chief of police in Needham, Massachusetts. Yeah, I mean, you spoke about some of the online vitriol that you get. I'm sure that collegially, when he's with his coworkers, working with them, that they probably might give them a friendly hard time about how well you do it. How does he navigate that?
1: Yeah, you know, he's been good about that stuff. You know, I think the biggest thing is, you know, the support he also gets as well.
0: Right.
1: You know, I mean, again, everyone is Red Sox fans back home, but you know, when they look at me, that kind of flips. So, it's a great feeling to have. And, you know, I think he navigates that stuff really well. And, again, there's really been no distraction with that. I think the people that come up to him, you know, they're not really giving him a hard time and they're kind of just being very supportive. So, you know, you realize that, you know, that kind of, that stuff with the social media, whatever, it's kind of more of the online things. And, you know, you talk to genuine people from Massachusetts, you know, they're pretty much very supportive in terms of, you know, me and my family.
0: Oh, I suspect that probably when you go home, people are really happy for you that you're having the kind of success that you're having.
1: Definitely.
0: Last one, it looks like we're going to talk to Matt Olson, the Braves All-Star first baseman next week. What question would you have for him?
1: I don't know. I want to know how, you know, how much power he has, especially against lefties. I think he does a great job, you know, against both sides. And, he's been a very impressive guy to watch, especially the team as well. They've been on a roll. So, I guess maybe the mindset on facing some of those, you know, tougher, you know, lefties in the league.
0: Yeah, I didn't know too. You might be asking about how hard he throws. I don't know if you saw his relay the other day from the outfield. It's crazy what a great arm he has.
1: Oh, it's awesome. He's a very talented player.
0: All right, Cam, thanks for doing this. It was great to talk with you.
1: Yeah, thanks for having me. I appreciate it.
0: Jorge Castillo covers baseball for ESPN, especially focusing on the Yankees and the Mets in New York. Jorge, how you doing?
2: I'm doing well, Buster. How are you?
0: I'm doing great. I got a chance to talk to Cam Schlittler, who just seems like such a down-to-earth New Englander, like yourself, okay? and it just seems like the Yankees have a guy who is, you know, a top 10 pitcher now and into the future. What do you think?
2: For sure, 1,000%. And when he came up last year, it was kind of out of nowhere. Like, I think people over the first half of last season were like, oh, Cam Schlittler, he looks really good in down there, you know, in the minors, AA, AAA. Then he came up here and was throwing 100 miles an hour, something he had never done until his debut in the major leagues. And obviously he does what he does down the stretch last season. He does what he does in October against the Red Sox in that game 3 of the wild card series. And then you go into this year wondering, okay, what can he do over a 162 game season? And what's the follow up? Are batters going to adjust to him? Can he adjust back? Things like that. And what we've seen this year is just pure dominance, really just three fastballs. You know, the four seam, the two seam sinker and the cutter. And that cutter, he says, is really the pitch that's made him allowed him to take that next step this year. And we're throwing 100 miles an hour, the way he's doing, the way he's able to locate, pepper the strike zone. He's a big dude, and it's 100, but it looks even more than that because he's just so tall and in the extension. So 1.87 ERA, he has been an ace, and it's just something a year ago I don't think anyone saw coming. And that is just it's a credit to the Yankees pitching development, and it's a credit to Cam Schlittler.
0: I told him this story when we met with Aaron Boone recently. He said that Cam is actually, he said privately, he's very self-deprecating and he's very open to feedback. You know, that's the perception. You're around him every day. Tell me what you're seeing.
2: He's super quiet, super low-key, super polite. It's he's not like loud in any way. I know it's funny because you sometimes see him on social media. He kind of goes back and forth with fans, especially the Red Sox fans. I know, I think last year into this year, he kind of goes back and forth. He has some fun, but yeah, he's self-deprecating, very down to earth, as you mentioned, and just a quiet guy in that clubhouse. And I think he understands his place in the totem pole, right? The hierarchy. Even though he is so good, he might end up starting the All-Star game for the American League this year. He's that good. He's also understanding of, hey, I'm in a clubhouse with a bunch of veterans, and I'm the young guy here, one of the young guys here. So it's great to see him coming to the fold. Between him and Ben Rice, two Mass guys, Massachusetts guys, playing for the New York Yankees. Those guys are franchise cornerstones for a long time for the New York Yankees.
0: All right. Speaking of young players, Bryce Eldridge with a great moment in San Francisco on Wednesday. It's a walk-off grand slam. Here's the sound of that on the Giants television network.

0: Here's Eldred speaking with reporters after that incredible moment.
1: It was amazing. I just want to give all glory to God because the other night I was very frustrated. I got a similar at-bat in the first game of the series, big time, and I didn't come through. And I've been sleeping on it, and it's just funny how that works. I get another opportunity, and I pull through. Sorry, I'm out of breath still.
0: So what's interesting, Jorge, is that when he got called up to the big leagues, there was a lot of talk in San Francisco because he didn't play every day, which I think surprised everybody. Typically, when you see these top prospects get called up to the big leagues, the teams do it with a plan where they put the guy in the lineup every day, figuring that, look, at the very least, we wanted to play. They didn't do

0: that with Eldridge, which I think confused people. And only, you know, the fact that he had this big moment, I think will underscore that. People wondering, you know, why didn't the Giants just play him right away?
1: Yeah, and this is a guy, the Giants over the years haven't had like huge power guys, you know, since Barry Bonds, right? Like I think last year, Willie Adames was the first Giant to hit 30 home runs in a season since Bonds. And Bryce Eldridge is just a little different. 21 years old. This kid is 21. That is so young to be, especially for like a power hitter, a guy like of his stature, 6'7". You don't usually see this combination. You see, you know, we saw Aaron Judge come up at 25 years old, 24, 25. We see the other guy, Spencer Jones, 6'7", coming in at 25. This guy's young and he has just huge power. The numbers are there as we speak right now, a 907 OPS, 159 OPS plus. And what we saw last night, I think it was the youngest player in Major League history with a walk-off grand slam. Roberto Clemente had been the previous one. Just a great moment. And this is a guy who you build around. 21 years old, huge power. And McCovey Cove has been, you know, not too many balls splashing into McCovey Cove over the last couple decades. So I think Bryce Eldridge is going to do a good job of doing that.
0: Yeah, and we talked about Cam's personality, that he's quiet, he's understated, he's self-deprecating. This is Eldridge after that grand slam. He told reporters, I want to be the face of this franchise. I want to be in that moment. I want to be that guy. So it was pretty special. Like, and that's what I heard beforehand. Like, he's a confident player, which, you know, I love guys like Cam and I love guys like Eldridge.
1: Yeah, I saw that clip too. And what stood out, just like, you know, just him being real, just like transparent. Like, I dreamt about this. This is so cool. Like, living in the moment and expressing himself and just being honest. And a lot of guys are like, you know, they try to do the whole, you know, it's just a game, you know, it's just, no, he was like, no, this is what I've wanted to do my entire life. In fact, this is what everyone wants to do when they're playing baseball growing up, right? Hitting a walk-off grand slam in a Major League Baseball game at home with that huge comeback. Very cool moment. And like I said, just a bright future ahead for Bryce Eldridge, and hopefully that, you know, the Giants, they can figure out how to get him in that lineup and make sure his development goes the right way, goes the right route, because the talent.
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0: Marty Halsberger, Stanley Cup Final Game 6. Carolina leads Vegas 1-0 early in the second period. Taylor Hall scored for the Canes, who are looking to wrap up the series tonight on the Golden Knights' home ice. World Cup, the Ivory Coast just beat Ecuador 1-0. Earlier, Japan and the Netherlands played to a 2-2 draw, and Germany dominated Curacao 7-1. Baseball, the Red Sox trail the Rangers 6-3 on ESPN Radio in the bottom of the seventh. Wilson Contreras trying to keep Boston in it with two home runs. Colorado scored more runs today than they have ever in a game, destroying the A's in the process.
1: Swing and a drive to left. There's number 20. Way out of here. Touch him all time. Hunter Goodman, his second homer of the day. And the Rockies are back up by 3 at 9-6.
0: 850 KOA on the call of a 23-9 route. Willie Castro also had two of Colorado's six homers, including a grand slam. Gabriel Moreno's go-ahead, a solo home run in the eighth, lifted the Diamondbacks over the Reds 5-3 to give manager Torey Lovallo his 700th win. WNBA, it's off to the Commissioner's Cup Final for New York.
2: Jones steps into a three. Oh, yeah!
3: I've really been loving this matchup. Austin on Jones, and she's been kind of shaking her head. There's a little bit of bounce to her game. Jonquel has been fantastic.
0: By 9 to New York, Jones scored 17 in the second half. They beat the
4: Mystics. Hey, it's resident Super Bowl champ Chris Kenny coming up Monday from the finals to the Stanley Cup, and of course, mandatory minicamps. I'll react to it all in my Upon Further Review at 7 a.m. Eastern. 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

0: If you're in San Francisco, you're feeling like, you know what, maybe we're not completely dead. As you and I speak, they're 28-41. You know, they're way behind the Dodgers. They're not going to win the division. But the wild card, you know, with three wild card entrants now in each league, there's actually some opportunity for teams to get back into it. 8 games out in the race for the third wild card. Are you buying the possibility the Giants could get back into this or no?
1: No. I know it's 8 games. 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
4: a bunch of teams, you know, you got the Pirates, the Diamondbacks, the Nationals, the Cubs, the Marlins, the Reds on, you know, and then you have the Cardinals, Phillies and Padres in those 3 spots right now. So I just think it's too many teams to climb over, but you never know with this new format and the way things have gone the last couple of years.
0: Another talented rookie manifested the other day, Braden Montgomery of the Chicago White Sox, in his first game hits a walk-off home run. And Jorge, I got to sort of see that game through the lens of my son, who's a giant Braves fan, right? They're playing the White Sox in this series, and I'm sure he went into that, you know, those games saying, oh, an opportunity for the Braves to continue to get, you know, build their record against a really bad White Sox team. I mean, that's his perspective. And then when Montgomery hit that home run, all I got was a text that said, that's so annoying. They were pesky gnat. Right. And I went back and I looked at the swing and I texted him. I said, Jake, that was a really good swing. Like, this guy looks like he's going to be an impact player. What do you think?
4: Yeah. I mean, opposite field, the way, you know, hitting it that, like quick. Having the poise.
0: Quick.
4: Yeah. Having the poise and just the confidence in that situation in your first game to do that is, you know, it's incredible to see. And, you know, this is a guy who 2 years ago had a brutal injury. In college at Texas A&M, couldn't play in the regionals or, you know, College World Series or, you know, at that point in the tournament, gets traded. He's part of the Garrett Crochet trade, you know, the 4 prospects that went over in that deal. And it's cool to see. And at this point, the White Sox are for real. It's June 11th. They're in it. I mean, they're at this point in first place in the AL Central. I have to double check that. Let me check real quick.
0: Yeah, they're
4: here.
0: In first place. Yeah, 36-31. They're a half game ahead of Cleveland.
4: Yeah.
0: And I think it's time to say they're for real. They're 5 wins away from matching their season total wins for 2024 when they had 41 wins. It's real. And to see Martin yesterday outduel Chris Sale. Chris Sale pitching against his former team, that to me was like, okay, they're here.
4: Not only are they here, they're doing it without Murakami. And like when Murakami went down, I was like, well, you know, this is a cool story. First couple of months, now we can roll through and see the White Sox will be the, you know, more the team that we expected. And that just hasn't happened. This team is for real. And they remind me of another team in the other Central Division, the St. Louis Cardinals. At this point, we have to accept that teams are for real at this point until proven otherwise, because they are playing well. They're winning games. They're winning games in thrilling fashion. They're stringing wins together. And yeah, just, I think the preconceived notions that we have about certain teams on the positive and the negative side, right? Teams that are underachieving, at some point, you just got to say, all right, this might not be the year. And I think the other way, it's like, this might be the year. Hey, maybe the White Sox break through. Maybe the White Sox in a month and a half, end of July, beginning of August, August 30th, the trade deadline, maybe they're adding. Which is crazy to think about.
0: What's more surprising to you? Okay, the White Sox are in first place in the middle of June, or Jordan Walker's on a pace to finish this season with 42 homers and 130 RBI.
4: he's also on pace to be the first 30-30 guy in Cardinals history. And frankly, he's so young. He's still 24 years old. And Jordan Walker, he actually addressed the media here in New York before the Mets Cardinals game yesterday. And he just looks like a different hitter, you know, like slightly shorter. He seems like he has shorter swing. It's just, he looks just different. He's just very confident. And we've always thought the talent is there. Jordan Walker is not some 30-year-old. I know he seems like he's been around forever. He's still 24. So, this is a building block, and, Chaim Bloom is really built. It's Chaim Bloom's first year fully running it, but he's been down in the minor leagues the last couple of years, sort of figuring out like, the Cardinals' way and how they're going to do things. And they have a lot of young talent on that team. J.J. Weatherholt is the real deal, too. The Cardinals, to me, you know, on the hitting side, that lineup is very deep. It's, you would think it's not, right? Because they're the Cardinals, and you did not expect much this season after trading away all those guys. But they're very for real, and Jordan Walker is the guy leading that team, and he's been awesome to watch, and he's been killing the Mets this week, and he's been OPSing over 900, and he's an all-star, and he's going to be a future MVP candidate, perhaps this year.
0: Yeah, Weatherholt and Wynn, Alec Burleson, who I don't think he's ever going to be a superstar, but he's a really good hitter. You know, I've always thought that when Alec Burleson just walks around, you're like, okay, that guy could be an incredible softball player. Like, he looks he's just dying to hit every time he gets into the box. It's a good team. And you know, it's going to be an open question as to whether or not they're going to add before the trade deadline. So I wanted to just relate this story that I heard. You remember it was late in May, I think, when Sam Kennedy, the president of the Boston Red Sox, he did an interview in Boston, which he said, man, there's a lot of trade talk going on. And when he said that, it was read in other front offices. And I've had two different general managers say to me, yeah, when Sam said that, I was like, man, there is. There's a lot of trade talk going on. And they called around to their peers because they were double checking themselves. Like, all right, so there's trade talk going on. And the feedback they got back was, no, that's just the Red Sox. The Red Sox are trying to add. My general perception of where things are in the trade deadline right now is that the American League, as mediocre as it is, it just is causing a lot of teams to say, well, wait, the Tigers we talked about with Skubal. You could have the same situation with the Kansas City Royals, Michael

0: Waka. I heard a story the other day of a team was interested in adding bullpen help. This one executive called a peer on another team that's really bad so far, and they got back, nope, we're not trading anything, not even a second or third tier reliever. I think because of the wild card format that you mentioned, there's just still a lot of hope in front offices they can figure this out.
1: Yeah, Buster, I think last time we were on, I was saying, oh, maybe the Astros should trade Yordan Alvarez. And now it's like the Astros might be in it. So it's just things change so quickly with this format. And just frankly, that AL West is not being very good, right? I know Seattle Mariners have sort of turned things around a bit here, but the Astros are 5.5 games back right now in that division. They're still in the wild card race. The American League is just that mediocre. They're 3.5 games back in the wild card. So a team like the Astros, the Twins are still in it. Like the Twins, we're kind of just like thinking, oh, the Twins are, they're not a playoff team. They're 3 games out of a wild card spot. You know, it's just the Red Sox.
0: The Joe Ryans and Ryan Jeffers and people like that, they're probably on hold on doing anything.
1: The Red Sox, Tigers, and Royals, all season long, all we've said is, wow, these teams have just been really bad, super disappointing. They're 5.5 games out of a wild card spot right now as we talk. So it's just you're right. It's hard to make trades now when so many teams are like, no, we're still in this. Now, where I think trades could happen between these teams is, I got a weakness. I have a surplus of guys that can help you, or maybe a guy could help you. And then I need something that you have that you don't really need. And maybe these teams sort of help each other out with a trade, right? Maybe the Red Sox, maybe the Astros and the Mets make a trade, or maybe the Red Sox and the Tigers, whatever, whatever. And maybe that's how these early trades could happen. Otherwise, it's just difficult because these teams are all in it and they think they have a chance. And all you need is to get into October. We've seen that over the years. Get into October, you never know what's going to happen and you can make a run.
0: Texas Rangers, Arizona Diamondbacks, 2023, right? Rangers win the World Series. So you mentioned you were around the Mets. I do think that, if you wanted to call it a race to be the first team to sell, they're in that competition at this point. Where do the Mets stand, do you think? And how much longer do you feel like that they're going to wait before they, as they did in 2023 when Steve Cohen held a press conference? He basically said, yeah, we're not playing very well, and he acknowledged the obvious, and they went on to become a seller that year. How long are we away from that before the Mets decide, yep, it's not our year?
1: Yeah, I think it's sort of like a sliding scale. But I think for now, they're going to wait till the end because Francisco Lindor, we could see Francisco Lindor here in the next couple of weeks. Francisco Alvarez just came back less than a month after knee surgery. He had a torn meniscus, came back less than a month later, a catcher, which is phenomenal, which is remarkable. He had a home run last night, Wednesday night against the Cardinals. Jorge Polanco, disappointing news for the Mets is that he's not going to be a first baseman, basically. Carlos Mendoza this week said he's basically just going to be a DH when he comes back, after signing that 2-year, $40 million contract. But his bat is needed as well. So we got those. You have those three guys. Luis Robert Jr.'s timeline, who knows when he'll be back. But they have Ewing in center field, Benjamin Wright, Soto in left. You get Lindor at short. You bring back Polanco at DH. And you have a lineup that's better representative of what you were supposed to be at the beginning of the season. Lindor's injury really, really, really hurt them. He was just turning it around when he got hurt. He's always been sort of a slow starter. He's the guy that you expect to play every day. Because he has over the last several years. So that injury really hurts. So I think they're going to wait it out. And, if you wait it out and you're treading water and you're still, just a few games out, all of a sudden you get Clay Holmes back maybe early August, early to mid-August, and you got Holmes and McClain and Peralta. I think this is the kind of thinking the Mets are doing right now. We need our guys back. We can't just give up on the season yet. Let's see what we have when we have more of these pieces that we expected before the year. And let's give ourselves a chance. And if not, yeah, maybe we still have 5, 6, 7 weeks until the trade deadline. So maybe then we trade Peralta, we trade Clay Holmes, who, last year we saw Shane Bieber traded when he was rehabbing to the Blue Jays and he helped them down the stretch. Maybe a team acquires Holmes before he comes back off the injured list. So AJ Minter, Brooks Raley, they have pieces they could trade. But I think just given all the money that was invested into this team, given there's still a chance, they're not dead. We talked off air, Buster. You said they're on life support. I think that's a good way of putting it. But I think they're not dead. I think they're going to give themselves a chance. And I think they should, frankly. You just get in. There are a bunch of playoff spots in the National League. I know the National League's a lot tougher, but this team on paper, when they get healthy, can be a really good team.

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0: What's your sense of the dynamic now between the Mets having collapsed at the end of last year? I thought coming into the year there was more pressure on David Stearns than anybody in baseball, player, front office person, to get it right. What's your sense of the dynamic now between Steve Cohen and David Stearns? I get asked that question, by the way, by a lot of people around the sport, folks in other front offices.
1: Same here. And I think the Mets are just viewing this year as we've had some really bad luck. Obviously, there's some underperformance. Bo Bichette, Marcus Semien coming on board. You trade for Luis Robert knowing he's probably going to get hurt. But I think that's a risk it's worth taking. It just costs Steve Cohen some money. Steve Cohen has lots of money. That's the big advantage that the Mets do have. You take that risk on, cost a couple of prospects. Didn't work out. Jorge Polanco, he had an injury history as well. That's the one where I'm kind of like, well, you get $40 million to Jorge Polanco and Rhys Hoskins and Nathaniel Lowe are signing minor league deals. You know, there you could have gotten production at that position at a much lower rate. Now, I think Steve Cohen and David Stearns, their dynamic is fine. They're great. I think they're just viewing this as a

0: fine. I don't think anything's going to change there. I think Steve Cohen has, he trusts him. This is the guy he wanted. This is the guy he targeted for a while, brought him in. And I think he trusts him to figure this out. And, you know, I don't expect any changes or anything like that during or after the season.
1: Or I want to see if you disagree with me on this. I think it would benefit the Mets for him to come out and say that, Steve Cohen, because as you and I are both getting the same question. Hey, you know, how is Cohen feeling about Stearns? You know, after what happened last year, after the moves that, you know, haven't worked out, you know, the injury, the slow start this year. And I was actually speaking with an official with another team this week about the vote of confidence. Right. And he said to me, it's an easy play. You come out and say, this is my guy. You back him, you know, publicly say, you know, explain what it is you think that, you know, the reason, you know, if you're Steve Cohen, you come and said, look, I want David Stearns as the right guy through the trade deadline. And that answers the question for the industry. And as this person said, and you can change your mind, you know, in mid-September, it's not like if Steve Cohen gave David Stearns a vote of confidence now publicly and backed his guy, and then he fired him in September, it's not like he's going to be arrested. And what are they going to do? That happens. We had a vote of confidence earlier this week, apparently, where the Boston Globe, Tim Haley, you know, terrific reporter, reported that the Red Sox are not considering firing Craig Breslow. And what made me laugh about that was no one put their name to it. It was sources. It didn't come from John Henry or Tom Werner. Sam Kennedy didn't come out and say, he's our guy, which is a separator. To me, if you got a guy in this situation, just come out and support him. What do you think? Right.
0: I agree. And the fact is that David Stearns is on the contract through 2028. That's another reason why I don't think anything's going to happen here. And that always helps. Now, Carlos Mendoza might be a different story. He's not under contract beyond this year. And the Mets, if this goes really sideways here in the next couple of months, maybe a change happens there. And we've seen David Stearns come out and give that vote of confidence to Mendoza. You know, it'd be interesting to see if Cohen does that for Stearns here in the next couple months. But it hasn't happened yet. And it does, you know, that does quell some of the, you know, fans and the social media stuff and the media, but also the players. You know, you don't think the player.
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1: This is our guy. David Stearns walks into the clubhouse. We know Steve Cohen's got his back and we're moving forward.
0: Yep, I agree. And I guess we'll see if this happens, you know, here in the next. He's under contract, so I don't expect any moves. And maybe Steve Cohen just said things like, I don't have to do that because I don't even consider that an option at this point, right? Like maybe it's so far out of mind. It's like,
1: Which means it costs him nothing to say it out loud.
0: Right. Yeah.
1: especially in New York, you know, in Boston, in these major markets, it's good because that question is being asked around the sport. You know, what's David standing with Steve Cohen? All right, Jorge, great to talk with you. Thanks for doing this.
0: Thank you, Buster. Appreciate it.
1: Sarah Langs is a reporter, producer for MLB.com, and every week she joins us for the numbers game. This week, number one note that she sent us, Bryce Eldridge, at age 21 years, 233 days, the youngest player in Major League Baseball history to hit a walk-off grand slam. He surpassed Roberto Clemente, who did it on July 25th, 1956, at age 21, 342 days. And by the way, Roberto Clemente's home run was an inside-the-park walk-off. Number two, there have now been five walk-off home runs in Major League Baseball debuts, with Brayden Montgomery accomplishing that on Wednesday. The previous one, or the one that was most notable in the past, was Miguel Cabrera on June 20th in 2003. The A's have hit 15 homers in the last three games, tying the mark that they set in June 25, 27, 28, for the most in a three-game span in franchise history.
4: All right, Bleacher Tweets here on Friday. We got a couple good ones here. First one comes from Andrew about the Orioles, specifically Tyler O'Neill. He's saying, Tyler O'Neill has been dreadful for the

0: the Orioles over the last few years. Even worse, he's been a defensive liability. At this point, he's actively hurting the team. Is he just done at this point? Does he have any trade value left? Or when do the Orioles just finally cut bait and release him?
1: I don't think he has any trade value because he's signed to an expensive contract. Even though right now in the marketplace, it's really difficult to find right-handed hitters, that the Orioles would have to eat a lot of money to move him, which is probably going to buy him more time to try to figure out his slow start.
0: We got another, we had a few couple when we had Travis Bazzana on a few weeks ago. You made a little statement that you said you've seen a lot of New York Yankees caps in Australia signaling the fandom, but we had a few Aussies, dedicated Aussies, write in to say it's more of a cultural statement rather than a team support, So they wanted to relay that message to you.
1: Yeah, whenever anybody wears a cap of any kind, it's a fashion statement. I mean, you start with that. And the other thing, too, is the bottom line is a lot of people are wearing Yankees caps, regardless of what the reason. And you made a point off air, and I think you're right. Maybe we're going to see more Guardians caps in Australia in support of Travis.
0: Well, that's all we got for today. Thanks for tuning in. As always, we'll take your comments and post at bleachertweets@gmail.com. Have a great weekend. Looking forward to hearing from you guys.
1: Thanks for watching the Baseball Tonight podcast, which is presented by La Quinta by Wyndham Tonight. La Quinta, tomorrow you shine. My thanks today to Cam Schlittler.
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0: This is SportsCenter.
1: I'm Marty Halsberger. Stanley Cup Final Game 6. Carolina has a 2-0 lead on Vegas. Jackson Blake scoring at 6:29 left in the second after Taylor Hall's wristery in the first. Hurricanes looking for that title tonight. Under a minute left in the second period. World Cup, the Ivory Coast shut out Ecuador 1-0. The Netherlands and Japan played to a 2-2 draw. About to get underway in Mexico, Sweden, and Tunisia. Baseball on ESPN Radio. The Rangers lead the Red Sox 6-4. Texas is up in the ninth. In 101-degree heat, the Rockies bats were hot in Las Vegas, lighting up the A's.
2: Harrell's away from third. Johnston at second. Fulford at first. The 3-2 is hammered. This is going to be long gone. Almost over the berm. It did go over the berm and right. Touch him all time. A two-homer game for Willie Castro. And he gets the Rockies' second grand slam of the year.
1: 23-9, the final on 850 KOA. Hunter Goodman had two home runs, two for the Rocks, and the 23 runs were the most in Colorado history. Minnesota pulled one out against St. Louis.
3: Swung on and hit well for Kreidler. Deep left center field, it's headed for the bullpen, and that ball is off the base of the fence. Keyshaw's going to score. Kreidler's at second base, and the Twins have surged into the lead.
1: Treasure Island Sports Network on the Twins' 5-4 victory. Minnesota was down 4-2 in the seventh.
4: Hey, it's Michelle Smallman, and coming up Monday, I'll tell you which NFL team that made the playoffs last season that I'm most concerned about heading into this season. It's on Sportsmanlike, 6 a.m. Eastern, right here on ESPN Radio, ESPN2, and ESPNU.

0: Sunday, June 14th, 2026. And this is Game Night.
1: Fox with five, gives it to Wemby. Wemby floats for three. No good with 1 second to go. It's over at long last. For the first time in 53 years, the New York Knicks are the world champs. 53 seasons, a generational drought is over, and Jalen Brunson leads them with 45 points, embracing his assistant coach dad, Rick, in tears. Knicks 94, San Antonio 90. The Knicks are the 2026 NBA champions.
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2: Marquess, sure I can hear you tell me that over and over and over again. 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Mark Zeno alongside Justin Tinsley, JT. Oh, boy, man. You know, I got to be here last night, JT, after it was all over. Smile from ear to ear. I'm still over the moon about this whole thing. I could not be happier.
3: Take your victory lap, man.
2: I mean, it's funny because, you know, I right after the Knicks beat the Hawks, I said something's flipped. A switch flipped with this team. And when they rolled through the Sixers and they rolled through the Cavs and the Western Conference Finals weren't over, and there's actually a clip on my Twitter of me saying this. I said, does not matter whether it's the Spurs or the Thunder. The Knicks are winning this whole thing. And I genuinely don't think it mattered. But the reality is that the Knicks were the purest sense of a team. They had the superstar that they needed in Jalen Brunson. And the fact that they are on the top of the mountain right now, I don't think anybody can dispute how good this team and the playoff run that they went on. I mean, I've seen people react with, oh, luck this and schedule that, and they were fortunate this and that. They had the highest point differential of any team in postseason history. They had the highest net rating of any team in postseason history. There was nothing fluky about this. This team took a championship for the first time in 53 years.
3: We just saw the greatest run in NBA playoff history. I'm not saying they're the greatest team in NBA playoff history, but
2: things.
3: In terms of a run, as you just said, point differential. They blew the Hawks out by, 50 in Game 6 and never looked back. Nope. There was a point in time during this postseason where Mikal Bridges was shooting at least 68% in a game for, 10 or 11 straight games, and he wasn't just averaging 8 or 9 points. This was damn near 20 points a game. We saw Jalen Brunson confirm that he is the best leader in the NBA. And we saw a city galvanize around a team and a team galvanize around a city, because make no mistake, Mark, the city and the team are the two main characters. There is no supporting character in this. We saw the greatest run in postseason history. And that's just how I remember it. And look, I'm not a Knicks fan, but I love the story of basketball, and I love what this represents, because everybody understands that the Knicks had been 53 years without a championship, but the Knicks were never considered, you know, nobody had any sympathy for the Knicks, because it's New York. This is how the city is built. We don't need anybody feeling sorry for us. Eventually, we'll get back on our feet. Eventually, we'll throw the knockout punch again, and eventually, we'll be back on the winner's circle. Now, granted, it took the Knicks 53 years to get back to that winner's circle, but that's why you see the groundswell. That's why you see the emotion. That's why you see so many legitimate tears coming from so many fans across the city and, honestly, across the country. I don't know where this ranks all time in New York championships, but for me, I gotta say this is the most euphoric championship I can remember in my lifetime, and I'm 40. You know, what would you say? You're the Knicks fan. You look, I want to give you the runway to pop your you know what, to talk your you know what, and give you the runway to take this victory lap. Where does this rank all time in New York championships for you?
2: Well, I'll say two things before I get to that, because you alluded to both of them. One, you know, Jalen Brunson not only shut up a lot of people, a lot of doubters and everything else beyond that, but there's not a fan base who watched the Knicks throughout this playoffs and goes, I wanted Jalen Brunson on my team. Not even in the sport of basketball. You just want that dude. That dude, that closer, that playoff closer, that guy that you know with the game on the line, you want wearing the jersey of the team that you root for. That's what Jalen Brunson reminded everybody. I want one of those. And furthermore, as you eloquently stated, nobody's ever going to feel sorry for a New York sports team. I don't care if it's the Islanders at this point, right, who have been absolutely miserable. No one's going to shed a tear for a New York sports team not winning. Rooting against New York sports teams is easy to do. We certainly understand that. And I, as a native New Yorker and a fan of all the New York sports teams, like I get that. But it's hard for me to even wrap my head around how likable this Knicks team was, how much fun they were to watch, how much it was really hard to root against Jalen Brunson and this group of guys. You know, it's not even like the old hard hat, lunch pail kind of. They were just a great team. And everything about that team, every time someone doubted them, or particularly in the finals, every time they dug themselves a hole, guess what? Right where we wanted them. Nobody writes the script where I'd love to go down by double digits in the first quarter of every single game I play in the finals and go, yeah, we're in good position. We're fine. So it was fun to watch this team come back and win. Now, as far as to answer your question, there are only five teams, and New Yorkers will unequivocally agree, there are five teams in the discussion, the greatest New York sports teams there are. The 2026 Knicks are now one of them. And this is no particular order, by the way. Because I think there's arguments for all of them, and it all depends on the fandom and their own particular criteria. 2026 Knicks, 98 Yankees, 2007 Giants, 94 Rangers, 86 Mets. Those are the five.
3: That's a good five.
2: And I think for a variety of different reasons, all those have an argument of why they are the greatest. Now, three of those teams were shrouded in championship drought, right? And that's the backdrop. The other one of them was the greatest baseball team ever assembled, and the other one did nothing but knock off the greatest football team ever assembled in one of the world's greatest upsets ever. So, you know, there's reasons for all those things. But again, I saw it on Twitter, and I wish I could remember who wrote it, because I want to give them credit because they're right. You know, look, the Giants have the Jets, the Yankees have the Mets, the Islanders have the Rangers have the Islanders. The Knicks don't have that. No one looks at the Nets as, you know, competition. They never have been. They never will be. And this city has always been run by the Knicks. When the Knicks are, it's a different level. And I've been in that city when the Yankees were good. I've been in that city when the Giants were winning Super Bowls. It's different. When the Yankees won, in 96, when the Yankees won, nobody was in the streets till 3 o'clock in the morning singing the New York State of Mind. Right? Like, that's just the level this was. There was such a coalescing of the fan base and everything that this team was. And to that same point, JT, it's the way they did it.
3: Yeah.
2: You talked about how, you know, they tripped and stumbled against the Hawks and then, boom, you know, smoked them by 50. I mean, the sweeps, the unadulterated just mashing of Philadelphia and Cleveland. And then to come back in every single game, including the greatest playoff comeback in the history of the sport. There was a lot of reasons to like these teams. Now, you asked the question about the Knicks championship. Kazim Famuyide, the host of 7 p.m. in Brooklyn podcast with Carmelo Anthony, talked about how this Knicks championship compares to the other ones.
4: Nothing compares. Nothing compares. I've seen Super Bowls in the city. I've seen World Series in the city. And frankly, if you look, hook up any New Yorker to a lie detector test, I'll tell you we've kind of gotten spoiled with the baseball. But the Knicks is the one team that really unites everybody of all shapes and sizes, creeds and colors, no matter what borough you live in. I'm sorry to Brooklyn. Everybody in New York roots for the Knicks. So, yeah, this is a basketball town. And if you thought you saw something incredible these last couple of weeks, I shudder to think what this parade down the canyon of heroes is going to look like on Thursday. That's when you'll know that New York is truly a basketball town.
2: Well, I will tell you, I will set the over-under at 3.5 million people, because there'll be 4 million people there.
3: There will be
2: 4 million people in New York.
3: It's going to be the craziest parade we've ever seen.
2: The stock market might not even open. They'll open at 9 a.m. Ding, ding, ding. Oh, time to close. 9:01. Ding, ding, ding. We're closed. See ya. Going to the parade.
3: It's going to be the craziest parade we've ever seen. And I'm calling it now.
2: I was at 96. I was at the parade. I remember I left college to go catch the parade for there. And I was part of the 3 million people that lined the streets in New York. This is not even going to compare. I don't. They might have to call in cops from Long Island, Westchester, and Yonkers to help this thing out. Like that. That's how many people are going to be part of this whole experience on Thursday. Because, you know, look, and I'll just, you know, make it personal. As a dad last night, my kids were with their mother, and they called me right after the game. Dad, do you know the Knicks won? Yes, son, I know the Knicks won. I was very well. But it was just great, like, you know, because their mother even said to me, I know you'd kill me if they didn't see this. I go, yeah, you're darn right I will. So, you know, the point simply is that, you know, this is a great thing for Knicks fans in the city. It's a euphoric moment. We're going to continue to ride it out. All right, up next, we're going to turn our attention real quick to the World Cup. Mark Donaldson, ESPN soccer play-by-play commentator, is going to join us next. It's Game Night on ESPN Radio and the ESPN app.
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4: 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He's Justin Tinsley. I'm Mark Zeno. As we continue along here on this Sunday evening and a Monday morning, let's turn our attention to the World Cup. Mark Donaldson, ESPN soccer play-by-play commentator, joins us. Mark, welcome. United States gets their first match win over Paraguay in pretty dominating fashion here. What was your reaction to the United States win, and what stood out to you as far as the style of play they showed?
5: Swashbuckling. I loved how they played. Good evening. I thought they were exceptional, and up until that point, the best that I had seen so far. Obviously, Germany today were exceptional, albeit the opposition wasn't as good as the opposition that the United States beat. I just thought the way that they played the game down the left-hand side, Pulisic in the first half, and I understand Pochettino saying at halftime didn't want to take any risks or take any chances with them, but there were doubts. And understandably so, among the Americans, among the world, as to what's Pochettino going to do with this U.S. side. There's been a lot of speculation about him looking for a new job after this World Cup. He's only under contract until the end of it. But I have to say, without getting too carried away as a dual citizen of both the United Kingdom and the United States, I thought they were absolutely outstanding.
6: So I want to ask you this. Look, given Germany failed to get out of the group stage in the last two World Cups, break down just how big of a confidence booster is their 7-1 destruction of Curaçao?
5: Okay, let's put this into context first. Scotland scored 4 against Curaçao, okay? And we struggled to beat Haiti, and I'm sure we might speak about that. But there's that swagger that we were talking about that returned. Germany had it. The U.S. had it as well. It's the playing without consequences. And the way that Germany played against an opposition that have come and they basically said, look, we are here to have fun. We just want to score goals. And they did with Comencia early doors. And they had a great time, Curaçao. But they kind of forgot how to defend. And Germany just absolutely ripped them apart. It is a confidence booster. But now anyone playing Curaçao, Ecuador and Ivory Coast and the other two sides in that group will certainly feel that they can score a few goals against them as well. But from a German perspective, that's just what they needed. Kai Havertz getting a couple of subs getting it, big centre-back getting it as well. So they will not be struggling to get out of the group this year.
4: He is Mark Donaldson, ESPN soccer play-by-play commentator, joining us here in Game Night on ESPN Radio. I will ask you about your other dual citizenship country, England, one of the favorites or top three favorites to win this thing. They don't play until Wednesday against Croatia, which seems to be a tough match for them. So how do you handicap the Brits and their chances here?
5: Well, speaking as a Scotsman, I'm going to try and put on a neutral perspective on this one. England, with Tuchel, are a bit of an unknown. They've got the players. US were an unknown going into this game as far as new coach. What are they going to do? The players are there, but like England, but what are they going to do? How are they going to perform? With Harry Kane, anything is possible. He's one of the best strikers in the world. And can they supply him? Probably. But I think they've got their hardest game to begin with. I think this is a tough one for England. It's one of the harder groups that they've had over the years. But ultimately, I don't think they'll have a problem getting through in that group. They should. I think they've got Ghana and Panama as the other two teams in that group. They should get through. But what is success for England right now? For Scotland, it's getting through to the knockout stage for the first time ever in the nation's history. For England, I think acceptable is quarterfinal, above average, and probably very happy would be semi-final, and great would be final. And then as a Scotsman, yeah, well, we'll turn the TV off if they were to win the World Cup. I'm only kidding. They have the players. Defensively, are they that great? Are they the best defensive team? Maybe not. But they have, honestly, if you've got Harry Kane, then you just need to score one more goal than the opponents. And that is definitely doable. But the big question mark here is Thomas Tuchel, who's a wonderful club manager. But how good is he as an international manager?
6: All right, Mark, one more question before we let you out of here, man. Look, Japan was dubbed as a dark horse candidate heading into the World Cup, and they just had a 2-2 draw versus the Netherlands, which raised a lot of eyebrows. Why is it that so many people right now think Japan is capable of a deep run in this year's World Cup?
5: It's the talent that they have. It's the strength and depth, being able to bring on some of the players that they've brought on, certainly in that Netherlands game, but not weakening the actual starting 11 or the 11 that they come on for. They've got a lot of talent. And this, it's more of a newer generation as well. Gone are the days where the talented Japanese players maybe got quite deep in a tournament. It's a new up-and-coming generation that aren't frightened to move abroad and play abroad, but also aren't worried if they have to stay put, because the J-League in Japan is getting a lot better. And Moriyasu, their coach, is someone who's kind of instilled into them this kind of mentality of, it's not over until the final whistle goes. Keep going. Just don't worry if you go 2-1 down. And that's exactly what happened. Kamada with the late goal. They're fun to watch as well. They're on the front foot most of the time. I thought that was a really good game against the Netherlands. Both of them, I would think, would get through in that group. Obviously, Sweden and Tunisia, the other two in the group. But I love the Japanese, and I love the new players that they've got coming through, because they've got this belief that they really do belong, and I hope they go far.
4: Real quick, Mark, France seems to have a very easy run through group play. There's no reason to believe that they won't get out of it. But as far as the deep run through the whole thing here, as one of the favorites to win this thing, what stands in their way?
5: France and Spain for me are the two.
7: 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And I'll tell you why. 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
6: Ladies and gentlemen, for the duration of this show with Mark and myself, the word of the show is swashbuckling. You will hear that word at least 30 more times over the next couple of hours. I want to hear that dude narrate everything. Everything.
4: I want to go out and have a couple of cold ones with him. You know, I want to mind my P's and Q's with Mark Donaldson. You know, I can hear that guy talk. He could read the instructions on soap, and I'd get excited.
6: That dude, if you don't love soccer already, just listen to him talk about it.
4: Oh, yeah.
6: Just listen to him talk about that. I've done a lot of interviews on ESPN radio. That one had me in awe. I mean, the fact that he led with swashbuckling. He set the bar high and then somehow continued to clear it.
4: Do you think that if unsportsmanlike, if Michelle Smallman used the word swashbuckling, that it's too much of a tell? I think as a word of the day, that's got to be in our vernacular going forward.
6: No, I think it has to happen on unsportsmanlike. It has to happen. When's the last time you heard the word swashbuckling?
4: I think about 7 minutes ago.
6: I mean, before that. Before
4: no,
6: that.
4: But I mean, I guess I heard it at some point, but I never really, it was awesome. It took me back to memories of watching Braveheart.
6: Was swashbuckling even in Pirates of the Caribbean?
4: I don't think so. That's a good question. Do pirates swashbuckle?
6: I thought they did.
4: I don't know.
6: I'm probably looking ignorant right now, but
4: I got the context. I gleaned it from the context of what he said. I just didn't really, know what it actually meant. So, I want to swashbuckle until the rest of the show is over. So we are going to do that. First, we're going to tell you that World Cup update is brought to you by Gusto. 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Coming up next, Did Jalen Brunson elevate his swashbuckling legacy? We'll find out next. 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
12: Hey, it's Evan Cohen coming up Monday. The New York Knicks win Game 5 and are NBA champions for the first time in 53 years. 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
13: Softball is back for season two. 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
1: I'm Marty Halsberger. Stanley Cup Final Game 6. Carolina leads Vegas 2-0. The Canes less than a period away from their first Stanley Cup in 20 years. They got a goal from Taylor Hall in the first and Jackson Blake in the second. 13:43 left. World Cup Sweden and Tunisia. It's 1-0 Swedes in the 29th minute. Sweden scoring in the 7th. The Ivory Coast beat Ecuador 1-0 and the Netherlands and Japan tied 2-2. Baseball on ESPN Radio. The Rangers got out the whooping stick early at Fenway.
2: Nimmo, first pitch swinging. High fly, deep left. Duran back at the monster, and it's off the top of the out-of-town scoreboard. It's Osuna in to score. Langford right on his heels. And Brandon Nimmo is in at second base with a two-run double.
1: That made it 6-2 in the fourth. Texas hangs on for a 6-4 win. Wilson Contreras went deep twice for Boston. New York's Ben Rice hit a tie-breaking home run in the ninth, and the Yankees' Jose Caballero put the game away a few batters later.
3: High fly ball off the bat of Caballero. Straw back on the track at the wall. See ya! A long home run for Caballero. A three-run blast. And the Yankees lead 8-3.
1: That's the Yes Network on the call. The Yankees' sixth win in their last seven games. That was the final 8-3. A.J. Ewing almost hit for the cycle, leading the Mets to an 8-1 win over Atlanta. He was just a triple shy of that feat. Colorado put up 23 on the A's. That's the most runs in Rockies history in a 23-9 victory.
4: Hey, it's Evan Cohen. Coming up Monday, we'll continue to react to the NBA Finals, the Stanley Cup, and look ahead to what should be a wild offseason in the NBA. 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
11: 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Mark Zeno, Justin Tinsley with you. Quick update here in the Stanley Cup Final. Hurricanes up 2-0 on the Knights as they head into the third period here. We'll get you guys updated as that game continues to go on here. This was SportsCenter, a new interview podcast from Rich Eisen featuring SportsCenter legends, available now on Disney+. Also, the Rich Eisen Show YouTube channel and all podcast platforms. This was SportsCenter presented by Gusto. We turn our attention back to Jalen Brunson, one of the best swashbucklers I've ever seen. By the way, okay, shout out to Mark Donaldson, our soccer analyst who just joins us, used the word swashbuckling, which in the break I decided to actually look up the definition as we contemplated what it really meant. It's an adjective used to describe someone or their actions as brave, adventurous, and flamboyantly daring, often with a romantic or reckless flair. Now, if that's not Jalen Brunson, I don't know what is.
12: I mean, is his picture right beside that definition?
11: He
12: checks off all of those boxes.
11: Yeah,
12: checks off all of those boxes, man.
11: We thought it was in pirate lore, but I guess, you know, there's an example of the definition here. The movie features a swashbuckling pirate who swings from the rigging to save the day. There you go. Try this, okay, to describe your personality. He approached the high-stakes negotiation with his signature swashbuckling confidence. How much swashbuckling confidence do you have, JT?
12: Not as much as Jalen Brunson right now. I'll say this. And when Jalen Brunson steps to that podium on Thursday at the parade, you'll be able to hear that roar from the crowd in space. And yes, to all the well-actually police out there, yes, I know there's no sound in space. For now. Because that roar that we're about to hear for that man, I mean, that entire team, of course, but in particular, that man, a finals MVP who just did something in a closeout game on the road that hasn't been done since Michael Jordan in 1998. That's 45 points in a game to close it out on the road, and 15 or more points in the fourth quarter, 29 in the second half. That's something that people never forget, Mark. And look, you are a true blue Knicks fan. I know that about you. I've known that about you since the moment I met you. For as long as you live, you will never, ever forget what the New York Knicks just did this spring, led by Jalen Brunson. So the question is, did his legacy get elevated? No, his legacy didn't get elevated. It was catapulted into the depths of space. That's how high it is right now. Like, this guy, I don't know who has a higher approval rating than him right now. He can go anywhere in New York. Now, he probably can't go anywhere in New York because he would get mobbed.
11: Yeah.
12: And in a great way. But, I mean, whatever praises I have for Jalen Brunson right now, they're just not enough. And I want to say this too, Mark, because I want you to jump back in, because, again, you need and you deserve this victory lap. 2 years ago, I wrote an article. I actually spoke to Jalen Brunson's mother. I spoke to some other people, a good friend of mine, Dallas Penn, who passed away shortly after the article came out. Diehard Knicks fan from the moment he was born. He told me this is the guy that is going to lead us back to the promised land. And I wrote then that Jalen Brunson was the king of New York. He was the king of New York in 2024 because he was giving this franchise something that it really hadn't had in a very tangible way in generations. And that's belief. And now that belief has morphed into their wildest dreams turning into a reality I don't think anyone could properly anticipate.
11: No, I mean, look, eloquently said. Is it too much? Do I have too much swashbuckling confidence to call him a savior? I don't mean that.
12: What he was.
11: I don't mean that in a literal sense. But like, when it comes to this franchise, this particular franchise, you know, when you grow up as I did, okay, you know, your worst heartbreak starts in '94, right? I mean, the idea that, you know, as a Knicks fan, we tolerated Patrick Ewing never winning a title. It's the same way Yankee fans felt about Mattingly, you know, that he never won a title. And it's crazy, by the way, the parallels, you know, between those two teams, particularly the firing of the coach the year before who got them into a deep playoff run or got them to the playoffs, and they make the change, and everybody had a ton of questions about both Joe Torre when he took over and Mike Brown when he took over. But, you know, again, just the way everything went down, that it was Jalen Brunson at the center of it, he just has elevated, you know, this franchise. And again, you go back to the heartbreak in '94, you know, getting mauled in '99, and then just the next 15 years of complete and utter disgusting futility, closer to 20 actually, you know, and the Knicks were just awful. They were an embarrassment. It was gross putting on that jersey and being a fan for a really long time. Then all of a sudden, Jalen Brunson comes along, and guess what? You know, look, and there were people two plus years ago who were saying Jalen Brunson's already the greatest Knick ever. And nobody meant any disrespect to Patrick Ewing by it. But you could just tell that it was different with him, all around. Just the way he carried himself, the way he elevated the team, the way he made everybody believe. And turning that belief into a reality now has changed the game forever. David Dennis Jr., DDJ, our good buddy, Antscape writer, ESPN NBA analyst, I'm Matt Myron, answered the question whether Jalen Brunson is the best Knick ever.
13: Modern, yes. Walt Frazier, man, you got to remember, first of all, he won two. Second of all, you got to remember that, like, it's not Walt's fault that the Knicks didn't win 50 years before Jalen Brunson, that it means so much more. You know, like, that's why it means so much more to him, but it's not really his fault, right?
11: Yeah.
13: So I think they're 1 and 1A. I think Brunson is going to be the most beloved Knick of all time.
11: I think that is a greater way to say it, because it's not disrespectful to Patrick Ewing to call Jalen Brunson the most beloved Knick of all time. I mean, and look, and we're splitting hairs here in the grand scheme of things, right? Like, the reality is that whether you want it to be Ewing or you want it to be Brunson, it doesn't matter. One is a championship, the other doesn't. And sadly, in today's sports mindset, that's the only thing that matters to certain people. Not to me. I grew up in a different time. I mean, there are different ways to look at things, but the reality is that Brunson did something that a lot of us didn't believe was ever going to happen. Look, JT, they got the tape here on ESPN Radio. After they went down 2-1 to the Hawks, I was in full rant mode about this team, and I thought they were completely and wholly untrustworthy and everything else. But I did caveat it by saying, until I see different, this is what I think. Then they need to. Then they went on to rattle off 13 straight games, which, in my estimation, was different. So, but Brunson is always at the center of it. And every time they needed a play, every time something needed to happen, it's like everybody knew they were going to Brunson. And guess what? It just kind of came through. It's very Jeter-esque, right? Every big moment that happened for 20 years with the Yankees, Jeter was at the center of it somehow. And that's the way that...
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12: Feel something. It made him cling on to something. So like what Willis Reed did, what Walt Frazier did, what Patrick Ewing meant to so many people in the 90s, and therefore, like, I'm never taken away from that. But in this moment, no one will ever forget how Jalen Brunson made them feel, especially this fan base. Somebody that, like, you knew even when the chips were down, even when the moment felt like, oh, man, I guess we're going to let this one get away from us, there was always that veil of confidence that he exuded. It wasn't even just mental toughness. It was just this ultimate poker face that gave you a security blanket when watching him. Like, hey, we're never out of the game with this guy. And the fact that he did something so inevitable, which was winning a championship and then beating the one player who everyone feels, and I think for the most part still is, feels like is so inevitable in Victor Wembanyama, that's part of the story. You're never going to forget that. And that's what Jalen Brunson has going for him. He has touched an emotional nerve that it's going to extend far, far beyond his playing career. We're going to talk about this postseason run the same way people talk about Willis Reed running onto the court in Game 7. It's that big, it's that important, and it's that historic.
11: Yeah, I think more than anything, you know, and while Jalen Brunson continues to be at the center of it, I won't underscore all the other pieces and what they meant. I mean, the building of this roster and the building of this team, and it was never more encapsulated, really, than in the 29-point comeback. And this was what kind of stood out to me, at least where, you know, a little bit more of the light bulb went on. Even though we saw it throughout the regular season, it didn't really hit us until, or at least didn't really hit me until that game. But, you know, Mike Brown will never get enough credit because of Jalen Brunson. and that's just the reality. I mean, obviously, Jimmy's and Joe's over X's and O's kind of deal. But when you look at some of the decisions he made and what he did, you had Jose Alvarado and Jalen Brunson in the backcourt in the middle of that 29. That's something Tom Thibodeau would have never done last year, ever. He kept his rotation tight, didn't open up. Mike Brown opened it up to a lot of different things and a lot of different options, and whatever buttons he pushed throughout these NBA finals, they seemed to be all the right ones at every single time. And the only proof you have of that is the fact that, oh, by the way, yeah, they dominated and won the series 4-1. Now, some people would argue with the dominated part, but reasonable minds could choose to disagree. But I know that a lot of these other guys, and the people in the locker room know differently because that's their area, but objectively, fans look at it. We will forget a lot of the rest of this team in favor of Jalen Brunson, which is understandable, but still, you know, this was a team that was the truest sense of the word, and that's why they're on top of the mountain right now.
12: 100% agree. And I want to talk more about the team as the show goes along, because they all deserve credit and they all deserve praise. But we can go down the line, and I'm sure we will.
11: All right. Up next, we're going to hear from a basketball legend. Stay with us. Game Night on ESPN Radio.
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11: Unlimited Softball is back for season two. 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

0: It's a surreal feeling. I don't know how long it's been since that final buzzer went off, but I still don't believe it.
1: I don't even know how to put it into words, and that's my job.
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ESPN app, Sirius XM Channel 80, as the celebration goes on for the New York Knicks. First title in 53 years. Mark Zeno alongside Justin Timberlake, presented by Progressive Insurance. Quick update from the provinces. Stanley Cup final, still a 2-0 lead for the Hurricanes over Golden Knights in game six here, with the Hurricanes trying to close it out. Just under 3 minutes left here with the Hurricanes trying to hoist Lord Stanley's Cup and continuing the

0: they looked.
1: I mean, he's right. They the Knicks around Jalen Brunson just continued to be elevated. You know, we talked about his legacy being elevated. Part of his legacy is how much he elevated everybody else.
2: I mean, I totally agree. I mean, that's one of the hardest things to do in sports because you can have all the talent in the world, right? You can be uber talented, but if you can't get your coworkers to believe in you, then you're just a guy with a lot of talent and not leadership qualities. And leadership qualities are the ultimate separation factor. And you could see that within that team. He has helped that team. And I'm not saying he's the only cause because this was not a one-man band here. As you said earlier, as you said in the last segment, everybody that got playing time for the most part, right, left a fingerprint on that run. And I think you can trail a lot of that back to just Jalen Brunson helping instill confidence and helping instill security in a lot of his teammates and understanding, like, hey, we have a chance to do something that if we accomplish it, we will find immortality in our achievement. And that's exactly what happened. And you can tell, but just go back to game four, you know, Jay Wright was mentioning that. They were down 81-52, and we saw the single greatest comeback in NBA Finals history. It wasn't just Jaylen Brown, who had a phenomenal fourth quarter as well. But, of course, game four will always be remembered as the OG Anunoby game. But it'll also be remembered for what Jose Alvarado, you know, what he did and how he changed the complexity of that game. That's a team effort, and that's a team that truly believes in each other. And if you got to start it from somewhere, you got to start at the top. And Jalen Brunson is absolutely at the top of that food chain.
1: I mean, you mentioned the OG Anunoby game. I mean, just to talk about the team, nobody, we'll talk about it. Some people talk about it in passing, but Josh Hart almost would have been voted out of New York City never to return if that game had gone a different way and if the series ends up going a different way.
2: Yeah.
1: And just somebody else picked him up, and that's kind of the way things have gone. You know, I mean, that whole game, Cat was out early in that game in foul trouble and you know, out of the hole they dug. I keep going back to what still shocks me is how likable and easy to root for this team was. And we keep bringing up all the names and all the players, and it's just like everybody who had a role in this thing, you know, was a vital role. Like, it just, I think they bought in wholeheartedly to a team concept that in the NBA doesn't always float. I mean, and in the bigger picture, you know, we're going on, what, 8 years now of different champions?
2: Yeah.
1: You know, the dynasty era of the NBA, I think, is dead. Because the super teams are dead, and we've realized they don't work. You overspend on two or three players. There's nothing else left in your roster. Look at the two teams in the last 2 years that have won it. They were two of the deepest teams in the league. And that's a big part of winning an NBA title is depth as you get to the postseason. Because guess what? As great as Jalen Brunson is, you know, your star isn't going to be everything every night. It just can't work that way in a 6 or 7 game series in the playoffs. It's just really difficult for your star to carry you. Not only through one series is difficult, but to do it for 3 or 4 series is nearly impossible. And the reality is that this Knicks team got efforts from everybody when they needed them.
2: Yeah, and that's the true definition of a team. And to go to your earlier point, when you look at that roster top to bottom, it's a collection. It's not a collection of misfits. I think that's too far to say, right? But it's a collection of guys who a lot of people probably wouldn't dub them as like world beaters, right? But now they are.
1: Look at Jalen Brunson. Crazy part that when you talk about it, every single major move they made, or at least the three that you think of, had so much pushback. Not only signing Jalen Brunson, we've seen all the clips before, but after that, it was trading for Mikal Bridges for not one, not two, not three, four first round picks everybody hated. And then trading for Karl Anthony Towns, who he's not a closer. He's not the guy to carry over the top. All these moves that everybody had conjecture with all worked out in their favor.
2: And look at it. Jalen Brunson was a second-round pick by the Dallas Mavericks, who, in the grand scheme of things, that may be the worst draft of all time. The fact that you draft you get Luka in the first round, you get Jalen Brunson in the second round, and you have nothing to show for it. I'm sorry, Dallas Mavericks fans, I did not. But you have this guy who is a second round pick. Well, there was a

0: backlash, like you said, when he signed in New York, he took a huge pay cut to help build this team. The story around his team is just so magical, man. And the championship DVD, if they still make those, is going to be amazing.
1: Oh, yeah, I got to get one. I don't know if they're still, but they're probably online somewhere. Be easy to figure out. Yeah. Carolina Hurricanes get another goal. They go up 3-0 here. They are going to hoist Lord Stanley's Cup in Las Vegas as they go on to win this series. Up next, it's time for us to make some swashbuckling moves. It's Game Night on ESPN Radio, yes, and the ESPN app.
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0: This is SportsCenter.
1: I'm Marty Hausberger. Stanley Cup Final coming into tonight. Carolina's three comeback wins tied for the most in any Stanley Cup Final since 1988. Well, the Hurricanes didn't need a fourth comeback as they got a Taylor Hall goal in the first, one from Jackson Blake in the second, and an empty netter late to beat Vegas 3-0 and capture their second Stanley Cup in team history, the first for the Canes in 20 years. World Cup action at the half. In Mexico, Sweden leads Tunisia 2-1. In Philadelphia, the Ivory Coast beat Ecuador 1-0. Baseball on ESPN Radio, the Rangers had plenty of offense early in Boston, but also flashed the leather with an unconventional double play.
2: Evaldi's 0-2, hammered over to first base on the ground. Berger fields for one, throws home the tag. They got Yoshida! A double play! Perfectly executed. Berger to Higashioka for a 3-2 double play.
1: Texas wins 6-4. Wyatt Langford hit the first pitch of the game for a Rangers home run. Rangers shortstop Corey Seager out of the lineup for the third straight game because he's dealing with a mild concussion, according to his manager. Colorado creamed the A's 23-9. It's the most runs the Rockies have ever scored, and it's the most runs given up in a game by the A's since 1955. College World Series, North Carolina defeated West Virginia 5-2. Troy ended Ole Miss's season with a 12-8 victory. Bud Colley took the lead with a birdie chip on the par 4 12th, won the RBC Canadian Open for his first PGA Tour title.
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0: Sunday, June 14th, 2026. And this is Game Night.
1: That it is, as we roll on here with the celebration of the Knicks winning their first title in 53 years. They are not the only team to be called a champion this week, as the Carolina Hurricanes defeat the Las Vegas Golden Knights in Game 6, 3-0, winning the series 4-2. They will lift Lord Stanley's Cup as they win the Stanley Cup Final here. Congratulations to the Carolina Hurricanes, their second ever cup. And the Vegas Knights, who in just a relatively short time have already made it two cups, winning one. But the Carolina Hurricanes win the Stanley Cup. More on them coming up later on in the show. Let's turn our attention to the flip side of this championship in the NBA Finals, which we spent a lot of time talking about the Knicks. Let's focus on the San Antonio Spurs for a moment, because their main star here, Victor Wembanyama, was not the swashbuckler that Jalen Brunson was. His team did not swashbuckle well. They were not swashbuckling. They were buckling, as in folding, with a whole lot of leads. But, I mean, here's my biggest big picture question about the Spurs. And people have made this statement already, but, you know, look, there's no guarantee they're going to be back here again. Furthermore, there's always a chance, there's a downside to peaking too soon. And I think that's the question that you have to ask about Wemby and the Spurs. And look, I cover a team in Atlanta in the Hawks. When Trae Young got them to the Eastern Conference Finals back in 2021, I think it was, everybody thought they were ready. That's it. They're ready to take the next step. They haven't gotten out of the play-in since. I mean, and I'm not comparing. It's not an apples-to-apples comparison. But look at what the Knicks did with Jalen Brunson, right? They finally got back to the playoffs. They got a first-round win and then an exit. Then they went to the Eastern Conference Finals. Then they won the NBA Finals. Like, there's a natural progression to this stuff in sports sometimes in that path. But the idea that you went from, hey, we stunk for a while, made the playoffs, got eliminated, NBA Finals, that's a large jump to make. And it's hard to duplicate that in back-to-back years. There is always a regression to the mean in most things in sports. And given the conference that they play in, their path is not easy. I mean, if we say right now, easier path back to the NBA Finals, Knicks or Spurs, it's the Knicks, just because of the conference they play in. So we will look at the Spurs as taking a step back if they don't get there again. That's not the reality, but that's the way it'll be viewed.
2: It makes the most sense. And again, man, wow. Did you really have to take a shot at Hawks fans like that, man?
1: It was just the team that I cover. No, that's unfair. It's just the team that I'm closely. I cover the team. I live in Atlanta. It's the easiest reference point for me.
2: I know that Trae Young hate is still in your heart, and I understand.
1: Now that you brought it up, not anymore. Not anymore. If I was running MSG, there would be no more bleep bleep Trae Young. It would be bleep bleep Wemby. I was not, for a guy who, if I had an MVP vote, would have given it to Wemby. I wanted to take it back by the time the NBA Finals were over.
2: I want to say something that you said that I think is very salient, right? You're not always guaranteed to make it back just because you're really talented. I mean, just look at the classic example, Mark. Dan Marino made the Super Bowl in his second year. Did he ever make it back?
1: How about no?
2: The only time he ever made it back to the Super Bowl was in the first Ace Ventura.
1: That is true.
2: So let's let that marinate. You're not.
1: Thank God we got Snowflake back, by the way. I was very worried.
2: One time for Snowflake. What is the most famous stuff? I know this is veering off into an Ace Ventura discussion, and I won't railroad it like that. But to your point, you're not owed success just because you're super talented. You know, it's why LeBron said when he got his first ring in 2012, it's about damn time. Because as the years go by, that pressure to win one for, you know, an all-time talent, like what Wemby is. Sorry, I couldn't even get that out. It's going to start to build up. And to your point, you're not guaranteed to So what the Spurs do this postseason, excuse me, this offseason is going to be very, very, it's going to be very interesting because they're going to try to improve in a conference that is that's going to be chasing them, that's going to be chasing the Oklahoma City Thunder. So how do you help Wemby? But what does Wemby do to help? What come back next season with that he didn't have in his bag this season? Because, again, all the talent in the world, you're not owed success. And success does not come without setback. Success without setback just doesn't exist. Like, whatever success story you want to tell me and otherwise, there was always a setback that provided the motivation. So what in front up with Wemby, whether it's making a real move with Dylan Harper in the front court, what do they do with De'Aaron Fox? And there's a lot of very important questions surrounding Spurs in this offseason. And this is what happens when you're quote unquote ahead of schedule. And just because you're ahead of schedule, Mark, doesn't mean you're going to your destination. It just means that, hey, if the GPS says you're going to get there at 4:31, you made a few quick turns, you know, you didn't get caught by a light. Now you're going to get there at 4:28. All it takes is one stoplight to throw off your ETA. And that's what it feels like where the Spurs are right now.
1: By the way, I always play beat the GPS when I get in my car. You're going to get there at 4:53? No, I'm not. I'll be there at 4:50.
2: Oh, just watch me.
1: 100%. Yeah, it's the favorite race game I have.
2: Okay, so I'm not the only one to play.
1: No, I do it every time. I do it every time. When I get the GPS, right, people, how far away are you? I take like 4 minutes off. I'm like, yeah, I'll be there in like, you know, whatever. But I wanted to ask you this about Wemby. What is your thoughts? Did your thoughts change about him, of him, around him, given what we saw in the finals? I mean, I'll leave my interpretation out of it as a Knicks fan because everybody will say I'm biased, and that's fair. But I do think that he was the benefactor of a lot of things that guys not named Victor Wembanyama would have got.
2: Let's make one thing clear. He should have picked up an additional flagrant at least 3 or 4 more times.
1: So we do agree.
2: I mean, yeah. I think if you're watching these games, which of course a lot of people did, I don't think you can deny that. You know, he was
1: pushing the envelope.
2: Maybe one side of the. Yeah, he was definitely pushing the envelope. You know, that rubbed a lot of people the wrong way. I won't sit here and say that the narrative has completely changed around him, but there, if his name was not Victor Wembanyama, if he's not this international star, which he is, he very much is, if he's not who he is, as you said, he picks up that flagrant. But as we all know, there was no way outside of anything blatant that they couldn't justify, right? He wasn't going to pick that up. But again, that's part of your game that you have to improve. As the star player on a team, Mark, you shouldn't even be in a position where if you pick up another foul, you're going to be suspended for a game. It should not come to that. And you have to be able to control your emotions better. You have to be able to control your intensity. You have to channel your intensity into something that can be productive for the team. And I understand sometimes you pick up a flagrant, maybe that will ignite your teammates. Maybe that will ignite your fan base. But it can't be so many flagrants that, hey, Mark, if you get one more of these, you're going to miss the next show. Because that's not what being a superstar is about.
1: I mean, look, I'll do my best to keep bias out of this. I just felt like, as you said, there are a lot of times where, by the letter of the law, the way the rule was written, they were clearly flagrant fouls. There were clearly fouls that needed to be called, and it just didn't. I thought the entire series was officiated pretty poorly, personally. And it did take away a little bit from the games and the enjoyment of them, per se. But I just think that, you know, to a certain extent, because he is so hard to guard, sure, he's going to draw more attention. And everybody is going to have to a certain extent, be more physical with him. But it felt like the retaliation, and that's not the right word, the matching of aggression was over the line, and he was treated very well by the officials.
2: One thing I'll give the Knicks huge credit for, because you saw what the Spurs tried to do, not even tried to do, what they did with Jalen Brunson. They beat him up all series. The only difference was he delivered the knockout blow. They were trying to beat him up. The Knicks were beating Wimby up. They were getting really physical with him. I saw a stat earlier, probably like right before game five, where it was like, in the first quarter, Wimby is unstoppable. But by the fourth quarter, this dude is so damn tired because he's not used to playing all these minutes. What the Knicks did, they just played a war of attrition with him, whether it's Cat, whether it's Mitchell Robinson, whether it's Jose Alvarado, whether it's Josh Hart. Get in his chest. Just make sure he feels you. Eventually, that big frame of him is going to start to tire down. And it worked. And it worked. So, yeah.
1: How do you feel about him saying, we dominated most of this series?
2: You did. And look what you left with.
1: Well, you dominated the first quarter.
2: Yeah, I mean, sure. I mean, you were up double digits in every game this series, and look what happened. So, what's the old adage? My grandmother used to say it all the time, almost only counts in horseshoes, and this is the NBA Finals. So, you could say whatever you want. You still lost the series, and it's going to be a long offseason.
1: They use that saying, horseshoes and hand grenades. The Army guys use that one, too. So, you're almost at the target, horseshoes and hand grenades. But it's the Kenny Atkinson logic, right? Analytically, the Spurs won 4-1. Scoreboard said otherwise.
2: Let's not start that again. Oh, Jesus, no.
1: No, I just want to make sure everybody catches a stray while I'm throwing them out there. I didn't want it to be Atlanta only.
2: Hey, take your victory lap, brother. You've been waiting. Well, you're not 53 years old, but you've been waiting a long time for this moment, big dog. Go ahead.
1: All right, well, look, I will say my view of Wemby changed a little bit. He's still an amazing. I'm never going to say he's not an amazing player. I mean, he's just, you know. Nobody can do what he can do on a basketball court. He's one of one in that sense. I just think maybe, you know, the Teflon image that he had heading into the postseason certainly changed by the time we got to the end of the postseason. I'll leave it at that. Up next, All Rise, and so is the pressure. That's next game night on ESPN Radio.
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0: 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Mark Zeno with Justin Tinsley, JT. 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You just heard the lead in there about Jalen Brunson. And look, he's not Jeter yet. Slow down just a hair. That dude's got five, okay? He is, will forever be a savior of New York basketball, forever be a savior, maybe the greatest Knick ever. Fine. Let's pump the brakes yet. I don't even know if Jalen is Eli Manning yet at this point. But when you talk about those three athletes, okay, you're talking about rarefied air in New York sports, period. If he wins another one, we can start having a Jeter conversation, all right? And I hope he does. But I just want to tell Perk, pump the brakes here just a little bit. And I'm mad at our producers for doing this right now. And I want you to know that because I have not come down from my euphoric state of happiness about the New York Knicks. I do, however, recognize now that the Knicks have won a championship and the NBA season is over, my existence now is rooting for the miserable and frustrating New York Yankees who will continue to come up short time and time again. And asking the question, now that Brunson has a ring, does it amplify pressure for Aaron Judge to deliver a championship for a team that hasn't won one in coming up on 18 years, which is the second longest drought in franchise history after 77 to 96. So I don't know that it puts any more pressure on Aaron. There's already been pressure on Aaron Judge. I don't know that these two things are correlated. Again, we go back to other players in sports, and not just New York, in every town, you know, that have been had great, incredible, historic Hall of Fame careers that leave without a ring. You can name hundreds of them. We just talked about one before in Dan Marino. I mean, you know, there are plenty of players who's the only thing missing from their resume is a ring. But for Aaron Judge to have more pressure, I personally don't see it. I don't know if there's a connection there, but I certainly understand why people make this connection, including Jeff Passan or ESPN MLB Insider, talking about the pressure is all on Aaron Judge in New York now.
6: I wanted to see what it was like when someone becomes king of New York. And maybe Jalen Brunson had that title already, but honestly, all I could think about during that time was, man, is the pressure now cranked up on Aaron Judge and Juan Soto or what? Because New York has been starving for a baseball championship, and it's been coming up on now 2 decades since it's had one.
0: Where do you sit?
7: Look, Zeno, I don't want to break your heart on this, man, but the pressure is definitely all on him now, man. Not all on him now, as if it wasn't there before. I do think the sense of urgency heightens even more. We live in a society that is constantly connected, for better and worse, right? He's seeing, to make matters worse, Aaron Judge is on the IR right now. He's hurt. Mm. And he's seeing all of this. He saw the Knicks not only win a championship, but he saw the Knicks win a championship in perhaps the most dramatic way we've ever seen, correct? So yeah. He is one of the pinnacle athletes in the biggest city in the world, in New York. And you just saw your contemporary, your peer, Jalen Brunson, do something that hasn't been done for that city in a half century. And people are now looking at you. You just said it sounds asinine to say that the New York Yankees haven't won a World Series in 18 years. Mm. And like that championship drought is now old enough to vote. That championship drought is coming up on a generation. So I don't want to say it increases the pressure, but it certainly increases the sense of urgency, because winning a championship is hard, man, in any sport. Literally so many factors have to work your way, the great majority of which are based on just sheer luck, you know, sheer luck. And as time goes by, you start to wonder, you start to think like, damn, is my time ever going to come? And I feel like every athlete probably feels like that. But when you're playing in New York, when you're playing in the ultimate pressure cooker, Mark, and you're playing for the freaking New York Yankees, if it's two things that city loves, they love their Knicks, they love their Yankees, and now they got this high with the Knicks, you damn sure want to believe that they want that high again with the Yankees, because I guess the theme around the city is ending droughts. And now people are going to be looking at Aaron Judge, especially when he comes back, and it's like, is this drought going to end anytime soon? And that's a hard question to ask because he really just doesn't know.
8: Okay, but let's put this objectively here. And we do this all the time as sports fans and people who love sports and watch sports. Okay? We tie a team's ability to win a title to one individual. When in reality, we spent an hour talking about the Knicks as a team and how they built this roster. The Yankees are flawed from top to bottom. It is a flawed roster, and you're asking in a game where there are so many different pieces that have to work for you to be really good. Teams that with good quarterback play can make deep playoff runs, can get hot in the playoffs, and win a Super Bowl. We've seen that happen before. It's really hard in baseball, particularly when you're not a pitcher, okay, to carry a team to a title. And yes, is it fair to talk about Aaron Judge's lack of postseason success in big moments? 100%. You can say that all the time, and I don't think there's an argument against it. However, Aaron Judge is not on a good team. I understand what their record is. I know they're in first place. Talk to me in October. Because for this particular baseball team, every year the standard is World Series or bust, period. And there's been a lot of busts for the better part of two decades. In every single year of Aaron Judge's career, and some of that is his fault, but some of that isn't his fault. So I have a hard time believing there's a whole bunch of pressure or more pressure on Aaron Judge because it's not all on him. He can't do it alone. Remember, for as much as we talk about Jeter, okay, there were a lot of other really good players surrounding Derek Jeter for a very long time, including the one guy who was more important to the Yankees than Derek Jeter ever was, and his name was Mariano Rivera. And every New York Yankee fan will tell you that. The only irreplaceable Yankee, it wasn't Jeter, it was Rivera. And that's the difference about these teams.
7: I know we got to get out of here. He's still haunted by that 2024 World Series, that error.
8: Oh, yeah.
7: He needs that postseason definitive moment the same way Jalen Brunson just had. That's just the objective truth.
8: You're not wrong in that. You're not wrong in that. He needs to have better performances in big games when it counts. But to say the pressure is higher on him, I'm not sure I agree. Up next, we dive into what went wrong with the Spurs. Game night on ESPN Radio.
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1: I'm Marty Hausberger. The Stanley Cup final is over.
2: And the Carolina Hurricanes are the best team in the NHL. They won the 2026 Stanley Cup. It's yours, Carolina, and it's coming back to North Carolina. The Stanley Cup. We got a passenger on the plane tomorrow. And the Hurricanes are world champions.
1: 99-9, the Fan, with Carolina's 3-0 Game 6 win in Vegas. Brandon Bussey had 22 saves for the Canes' first cup in 20 years. 37-year-old Jordan Staal wins the Conn Smythe Trophy as the playoffs MVP, oldest winner ever. At the World Cup in Mexico, Sweden leads Tunisia 3-1 in the 69th minute. They're in their hydration break. The Ivory Coast earlier in Philadelphia beat Ecuador 1-0. Baseball, the Red Sox at Fenway against the Rangers on ESPN Radio, and it did not start well for the home team.
3: Early, the lefty into the windup, first pitch. It's a swing and a drive, well hit left field, and the first pitch is gone. How about that for Wyatt Langford? Connelly Early's not feeling very comfortable right now. It's 1-0 Texas.
1: Wilson Contreras hit two dingers for Boston to keep them in it, but it was not enough to offset that early Rangers onslaught of four runs in the first two innings. Texas wins 6-4. Willie Castro had seven RBIs. Hunter Goodman got five hits. The Rockies set a franchise record for runs in a 23-9 victory over the A's in 101-degree heat.
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5: Second one is good. That's a big one. That makes it a two-possession game. 7.7. Got to go quickly. Fox. To Victor. Victor pulls up. Left wing three. No good. The New York Knicks are NBA champions. For the first time since 1973, the New York Knicks reign supreme over the basketball world.

0: that's a lot of years. I mean, it's amazing.
1: 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Mark Zeno, Justin Tinsley with you. We are presented by Progressive Insurance. You heard the call on WOAI as the Spurs fall to the Knicks 4-1. With that, we're going to welcome in Michael Wright, ESPN NBA writer here on Game Night on ESPN Radio. Mike, I know that we have had a chance here to dissect everything from the Knicks' point of view, but from the Spurs' point of view, you know, in particular Victor Wembanyama, look, they had leads in every game in this series, and it didn't work out for them, obviously. But what is the sort of, you know, view of this team after losing to the Knicks?
2: I think it's a little bit of inexperience, both on the player side and the coaching side. I think that they went into the series and went into the playoffs generally feeling like we had so much happened to us throughout the regular season that was the experience that we needed. I mean, they did. Like, you know, last year they had, like, not even, or a little more than a week into the season, Pop goes down with a stroke. Mitch has to coach them that whole season, and they deal with all kinds of stuff, like, ranging from the L.A. wildfires and the cancellation of games throughout that. Vic having that deep vein thrombosis in his shoulder that kind of knocked him out for the season. De'Aaron Fox out for the season. So they went through that just last year. And then this year, you know, they came into the season thinking we might be a play-in team. Now, I will say they didn't think they would. Like Victor Wembanyama said, that they wanted, the goal was to be at least a 6 seed so they wouldn't even have to deal with the play-in. But early in that season, you know, you beat the Oklahoma City Thunder, defending champs at the time. You beat them 3 times over a span of 12 days. You go all the way to the NBA Cup Championship where you end up getting beat by the Knicks. You run off an 11-game winning streak, and coincidentally, again, you get beat by the Knicks. So you thought that all those experiences, they thought all those experiences would have built them up for the playoffs, and it just didn't turn out that way. That's why, you know, you see, like, they feel, even right now, they probably feel like they're the better team, but they couldn't figure out a way to sort of get those games over the finish line. And, you know, kudos to the New York Knicks, because Jalen Brunson is a bad boy, man. And he just is. He is. And I would hope that guys like Stephon Castle, Dylan Harper, even De'Aaron Fox. I mean, he's 28. He's supposed to be the experienced veteran, but that dude didn't have any playoff experience. Like, really, I mean, he had a 7-game series against the Golden State Warriors when he played for the Sacramento Kings, but there wasn't a ton of experience there. But you hope that all of those guys took notes and watched Jalen Brunson, because mental toughness, just everything with him. Like, the dude is not the biggest, the fastest, strongest, but boy, he is mentally tough. I don't know. I don't even know how to describe what Jalen Brunson meant for the New York Knicks throughout that series, but he was just sort of the connector to everything that went well for them. Well, that's a tough one, because I really haven't seen enough from Dylan to make that. And I know a lot of people right now in the aftermath of what happened in the finals, they're like, oh, Dylan Harper should be the starter. But the thing is Dylan sort of benefited from just having the ability to just really attack closeouts and get to the rim. Like, he wasn't facilitating and running the whole offense through him. And I told somebody today on social media that, hey, if and when Dylan gets that opportunity, hopefully he gets more grace than the fans gave De'Aaron Fox. I mean, De'Aaron Fox, they don't even get here if not for him. Like, are you telling me game 7 of the Western Conference Finals, like, you had to win 2 games in a row, including a game 7 in Oklahoma City, just to get to that stage? And De'Aaron Fox, you know, he had a pretty good game in game 7. They don't get there without him and all the things he did throughout the regular season. And, like, people tend to forget that. But also, the guy was playing on a high right ankle sprain. And it was one of those kinds of injuries that knock guys out for games. I think he might have missed one or two games, and he just said, you know what, I'm just going to play. No excuses. And so he might have hurt himself by doing that. But, I think there's room for De'Aaron Fox, too. I mean, De'Aaron Fox, I'm sorry, Dylan Harper, too. I just don't know that he's necessarily that lead guy that people think he is. I don't know. I'm just being honest here. I don't know. Like, maybe if you thrust him into that role, he will take to it, like fish to water or whatever. But we don't know that yet. Like I said, he kind of benefited from the standpoint if he didn't really have to, like run that whole offense like De'Aaron Fox did and be relied upon as the guy that kind of connected everybody. Dylan didn't have to do that. And he was just a rookie. And I think that even Dylan, like, in his heart of hearts, he probably feels like, you know, because, like, there was a point in the season where he was watching all the guys that got drafted around him sort of be the stars of their team. And Dylan wasn't that. He was the guy they were bringing off the bench. But none of those guys got NBA Finals experience. You know, they didn't get to sort of show what they were made of on the game's biggest stage like Dylan did. And I think that them sort of holding him back a little bit benefited him in some ways. And, you know, I remember when they drafted Dylan Harper, I asked the GM, Brian Wright, like, we were talking one day. I was like, bro, like, why? Like, explain what's going on here. Like, there is a redundancy at the guard spot. He was like, no, it's not a redundancy. He's like, look. All those guys have the ability to beat their guy off the dribble and get to the paint. And he said, and when you've got a guy like Vic Wembanyama, he's going to pull guys out of the paint. So now you got really tough decisions to make. And he said, every one of those guys is capable of doing that. And then you got Victor, a guy that is capable of working out on the perimeter as well as working in the paint. And so he's like, it's a pick your poison kind of deal. And that's something that they can sort of thrive on for a long time. So don't count out De'Aaron Fox at this point. I think they will try to find a world where all three of them can live in.
1: He's Michael Wright, ESPN NBA reporter, joining us here on Game Night on ESPN Radio, the ESPN app. Mark Zeno and Justin Tinsley with you. Let's talk about Wemby. Look, if I had an MVP vote, I would have given it to Wemby over SGA because I think he's that much of a difference maker on both ends of the floor. But what is the postmortem of the view of Victor Wembanyama after this? Because it feels like I saw a different player. A lot of people, non-Knicks fans, thought there were several flagrant fouls that weren't called on him. There were several times where he probably was more the benefactor of calls and not getting them and getting the ones that benefited him kind of deal. And some people even use the word dirty to describe him as a player. So what do we view, or how do we view Victor Wembanyama after these finals?
2: Well, specifically to that question, I would say that when you are someone with the talent level that a Victor Wembanyama has, a guy that, like I was saying, can work on the perimeter, can work in the paint, basically is unstoppable. Well, teams that you play against are going to do everything they can to stop you. They're going to get rough with you. They're going to try to get up under you because, you know, you're super tall, get up under him, push him around. They do all these things to him. And so at some point throughout the season, he decided to fight back and sort of return the favor there. Like, every team, like, there were, like, I remember talking to a coach for another Western Conference team. I won't name the team, but, you know, he was sort of talking about Victor Wembanyama's success throughout the regular season. He said, man, if we get them in the playoffs, we going to F him up. That's how teams try to play Victor Wembanyama. So when he sort of retaliates, I can't really fault him for that because either you're going to get punked or you're going to punk somebody. That's just kind of how the game goes. And that's almost every sport, every North American sport. And so I don't think he's necessarily dirty, but I do think there are things he's going to have to do to combat the tactics that teams use against him. Like, who's got to get stronger? He's definitely going to have to get in that weight room. I don't know if you go to China and do it. Whatever you got to do, eat some cornbread. I don't know. But you got to get stronger. And I think just sort of with what happened throughout the finals, he even said it last night that, like, you know, he was like, you know, one of the things that I learned is that, like, you can make one mistake and you are punished so harshly. And it's not by the refs or anything. He's talking about by the other team. And he said that, you know, he's got to get to a point where he can be in control of a game at all times. And he hasn't reached that point yet. And if you talk to anybody within the Spurs organization, they'll tell you, like, we love Vic, but we need him to be more consistent. He does his thing. He does what he does sort of in bursts and spurts. We need it throughout a whole game. And I think that is sort of the next level for Victor Wembanyama.
3: Michael, I just want to ask you, just moving forward, obviously the season is over. The NBA Finals is still raw. But what offseason moves do you think this team needs to make to not just make a deep postseason run next season, but for the next few seasons as well?
2: Well, look, you paid Luke Kornet $41 million to come in and be the backup for Victor Wembanyama. And there were times throughout this series, and you guys can point it out, that like you don't pay somebody $41 million to play 4 minutes in a game, in the final.
3: Right.
2: And then you got Victor Wembanyama playing 44 minutes, and then he's got no gas to continue playing at the level that he's capable of. Well, I'm not saying that you get rid of Luke Kornet, but you got to do something else in terms of backup big. Maybe you get him like some type of rim running big that you can play alongside him in sort of like a Twin Towers type of a setup. But that to me is a priority. I think they've got to get some depth. That was one of the things to me where the Knicks excelled in the finals. They had more depth than the San Antonio Spurs. I mean, you got Jose Alvarado killing them. Like, you know what I mean? Like, and he's not a guy that you know, you're going to play a ton of minutes, but when the Knicks needed to, they could. And I feel like the Spurs didn't have enough of that on the bench. Like, if you kind of go through all the game books, the box scores, you're going to see a bunch of DNPs for the San Antonio Spurs because there were only seven, maybe eight guys that you trusted to play minutes in the NBA Finals. And I think that's a problem for the San Antonio Spurs. I think they also need to load up with wings. Like, they have a really good young wing in Carter Bryant, who was a rookie this year, but they didn't really trust him in crucial moments. You know, I don't know how many minutes he played in game five, but I'm guessing it wasn't a ton. Maybe 12 minutes or something like that. But he's got a bright future ahead of him. But, you know, again, you look at the like I said, all the DNPs, you got a guy like Harrison Barnes that has championship experience. He even played the last two games of the series. And he was a starter at the beginning of the season. Like, I think in late December, maybe late November, he started coming off the bench. But you just have too many guys that, I guess, are not playable. And I'm only judging that based off what I'm seeing. I'm not saying that these guys aren't good enough to play, but that's just how it looks right now. So I think they have some depth issues that they need to address. And specifically, they got to do something with backup centers and, you know, power forwards, stuff like that. I wouldn't be surprised if they ended up drafting a center.
1: He is Michael Wright, ESPN NBA reporter. Mike, thanks so much for the time tonight. We appreciate it.
2: Thank you, guys.
1: Yeah, good stuff there from Mike. All right, up next, I have a question for Justin Tins that I think only he of the two of us is equipped to answer on this show. 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

0: to watch. But I wonder, because the Knicks are intertwined with pop music and rap music, and everybody seems to have some sort of, you know, tie into the Knicks, who is going to be the first musical artist, or rap artist in particular, who will drop a Knicks championship line in a song first?
1: All right, so it's a two-part answer. I think the first artist, the one who I hope it is Jadakiss. And I say this because Jadakiss, of course, is a huge Knicks fan. He's very visible within the pop culture sphere these days. He has a very successful podcast with Fat Joe. But Jadakiss had one of the greatest New York cultural moments of the decade when he put on such a brilliant performance in the verses. It was Lox versus Dipset. And there was one part in particular where he was like, "I'm from New York, the real New York. I'm outside." And they dropped the Ja Rule song New York, which he's on with Fat Joe as well. So I think he will be the first, and I think he will be the one to make the wittiest reference first. Now, the one with the most impact, Mark, the one with the most impact, I think it's going to be Jay-Z. And you ask why Jay-Z? Jay-Z has not one, not two, but three shows back to back to back at Yankee Stadium next month. He will eyes not just hip hop universe, but the music universe, because everyone feels Jay-Z is building towards something massive, whether it be a new album, whether it be, hell, he may pick himself to be the Super Bowl halftime performer. Something major, many major things will happen at his Yankee Stadium shows. So I am going to give Jay-Z as the most impactful, which he will do in a freestyle, which he will do in some witty and charismatic way that turns the internet on its head. I don't know if he's going to reference Jalen Brunson. I don't know if he's going to reference. He might even mention Jose Alvarado, just because Jay is that witty about things. So those are my two choices. I mean, you never know. Like, the whole Wu-Tang is performing on Jimmy Fallon tomorrow night.
0: Yeah.
1: So they have opportunity to do it, and they deserve it, because you think about it, the Knicks were down 29 points in game four, and then Wu-Tang performed at halftime, and we know how that night ended. So if we credit, you got to credit Wu-Tang as part of this championship lore. So I would love to see Jadakiss, but Wu-Tang is going to get the first crack at it tomorrow night.
0: Yeah, I mean, look, I wonder, is an artist going to get in the studio and cut a song real quick or something like that? I mean, it seems so appropriate the way this team is being embraced just by, you know, not only New Yorkers in general, but, you know, the general public and fans everywhere. So it just popped in my head. Somebody's going to make a reference to Brunson or the Knicks winning it all.
1: Let me tell you, every recording studio in New York is on fire right now, because, to your point, every artist wants to be the first, whether it's, you know, a really, really underground rapper from Queens or Brooklyn or the Bronx or whatever the case may be. You want that badge of honor to say, like, hey, I was the first or one of the first artists to reference this team. But don't get it twisted, though, Zeno. We will hear references to this team for a long, long, long time to come. This is not something that's going to have a short shelf life or a short runway.
0: No, I would 100% agree. I think you pointed it out very astutely that, like, the minute somebody is performing in an open forum in New York, around New York, or at least as a New York artist, they will do something that will remind everybody, some Knicks in Five reference or whatever it is, things of that nature, something like that will come up. And Jay-Z doing it at a concert at Yankee Stadium seems incredibly appropriate at some point in time. But, and breaking the internet, to your point, yes, that's absolutely what it will do.
1: Oh, I mean, Jay-Z does it every time. Look what he did in Philly, so it's going to happen.
0: Yeah. All right. Beyond the music world, up next, can the Knicks bring dynasties back to the NBA? Game Night, ESPN Radio.
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6: Softball is back for season two. 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
0: Will I be able to find the words to discuss the New York Knicks winning their first NBA championship since 1973 after taking care of the Spurs in five games? 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

0: Center.
1: I'm Marty Houseberger. The Stanley Cup belongs to Carolina.
2: Net still empty for Vegas. And now here's a turnover. A chance for Ehlers. Bingo! 3-0 Carolina! And you can start to polish the Stanley Cup. The Canes right now are 68 seconds away from winning their second NHL title.
1: And that they did on 99.9 The Fan. The Hurricanes defeat Vegas in six for their first Stanley Cup in 20 years. Jordan Staal named the MVP, and at 37, he's the oldest winner of the Conn Smythe Trophy. World Cup, Sweden has just knocked off Tunisia 5-1. Earlier, the Ivory Coast shut out Ecuador 1-0. Baseball on ESPN Radio, the Rangers jumped on the Red Sox on the first pitch. A Wyatt Langford homer, then Kyle Higashioka broke it open in the second inning.
3: The 1-0. Higashioka hits this one high, deep to left field, and that ball is gone! Kyle Higashioka to the front row of the Monster Seats hits a three-run homer. Texas's second in the first eight batters tonight, and it's the Rangers 4 and the Red Sox nothing.
1: Boston did stay in it with two home runs from Wilson Contreras, but fell short 6-4. The Rockies scored the most runs in team history, whacking the A's 23-9. College baseball, Ole Miss's season is over, eliminated in the World Series by Troy 12-8.
4: Hey, it's Michelle Smallman, and coming up Monday, I'll tell you which NFL team that made the playoffs last season that I'm most concerned about heading into this season. It's on Sportsmanlike, 6 a.m. Eastern, right here on ESPN Radio, ESPN2, and ESPNU.

0: It's Sunday, June 14th, 2026, and this is Game Night.
1: Fox with five, gives it to Wemby. Wemby floats for three. No good with 1 second to go. It's over at long last. For the first time in 53 years, the New York Knicks are the world champs. 53 seasons. A generational drought is over. And Jalen Brunson leads them with 45 points, embracing his assistant coach dad, Rick, in tears. Knicks 94, San Antonio 90. The Knicks are the 2026 NBA champions.
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3: 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We always do this, and it is sort of frustrating, particularly even if it's not a team that I'm a fan of, you know, like asking questions about the future. Man, we haven't even marinated 24 hours yet. Can we just enjoy it a little bit more before we start asking about what's next and what's going to happen next and how we can predict the future? But nonetheless, this is what our sports world is made up of. And the idea that the Knicks, after winning one, can they bring dynasties back to the NBA? Here's Myron Metcalf on Matt and Myron. If the Knicks can be the championship team that every dynasty hopes to become.
4: You had mid-30s LeBron, Anthony Davis in the bubble. That team's going to win a bunch of championships. Mm-hmm. Didn't happen. You had Giannis and the Bucks, young Giannis. Didn't happen. Obviously, the Warriors kind of snuck in there. They didn't win another championship after that run. The Denver Nuggets, we were sure. Jokic and Jamal Murray and Michael Porter Jr. and Aaron Gordon. That team is definitely winning multiple championships. Mike Malone got fired. They never won another championship. The Celtics. I know for a fact we did shows specifically about Jaylen Brown and Jason Tatum combining to win multiple championships over the next decade. I believe Jaylen Brown did an interview where he said four or five, whatever he was going to win. He might be traded in the next week all that we know. And then just last year we said, have you seen the Oklahoma City Thunder that has SGA, the MVP, now two-time MVP, built for a run, multiple championships, didn't even get to the NBA Finals. Can the Knicks be different? Can the Knicks become the dynasty that these last teams were not?
3: Look, I think in general, the answer to that question is only specific to the NBA, and specifically to the NBA, the answer is no. Here's why. It has nothing to do with who your star is. It has nothing to do with how your roster is constructed. It has nothing to do with who your coach is. It has everything to do with a league that no longer supports this sort of idea of a dynasty. Between load management, between tanking, between all these other things that go on, okay? Teams do not prepare for the postseason in the regular season anymore. They tolerate the regular season with the hopes of doing what the Knicks did. Maybe not to the level of going on the greatest postseason run of all time, but the hope is just to figure it all out by mid-April, enough to play your best basketball and go win a title. Nobody is built or constructed anymore to play an 82-game regular season and then go out and do it again in the postseason over and over. Think about, first of all, to be considered a dynasty, you have to win three in a row or three in 4 years. That's it, right? That is the bare minimum to be a dynasty. If you don't win three in a row or three in 4 years, you're not a dynasty, period. That's the reality of it. You just won a pair of whatever. You won back-to-back or 1 in 2 years, 1 in 3 years, whatever it is. Or 2 in 3 years, rather, whatever it is. But just look at the most recent, quote, dynasties in any given sport. The Warriors, okay? Their dynasty was centered around players who played every single night. Steph didn't take games off. Steph didn't play 62 games. I mean, barring an injury. But he played every night. He showed up every night. Steph, Draymond, they had KD, obviously. I mean, those guys played ball. and there weren't nights off. There weren't they did not. And the 1 year they didn't win it, by the way, what they do? They win 73 games. I mean, they played to win every single time out for a full 6 months, and then did it in the postseason, and there was never a doubt. The Yankees dynasties, you don't see baseball teams resting guys. You know, like it was the same core of people that were there night in, night out, every game in, game out. And that's the other thing. There's so much player movement in the NBA year in and year out that it's just hard to keep anything static long enough for it to be good. And, oh, by the way, one injury, and the Knicks were fortunate. Yes, it's the only luck you can get in the playoffs is not to have an injury. Injury luck is a big part of, or injury fortunateness, injury fortune, or lack thereof, is a big part of any title in any sport. Because whether it's a guy who got injured earlier and you're replacing him and that player plays at a high level all the way through, or it is the actual player themselves, guess what? You know, you got to be healthy in the postseason to make a big run. So I don't think the NBA anymore leads to the idea of a dynasty.
5: Yeah, it's just one, and even the business infrastructure of the league just doesn't support it anymore. You look at CBAs and you look at all the verbiage in there. I won't even talk about this Knicks team in the dynasty format. Yeah, I think that's disrespectful to them and that achievement that they just had right now. To your point, you got to win another one within a small pocket of time to even start flirting with the idea of a dynasty. And we're talking about a sport that the last three-peat was a quarter century ago, the Shaq and Kobe Lakers. We talk about 3 and 4 years, right? I don't know when we're ever going to see three straight again.
3: No.
5: Or if we will, you know, like it won't be a long time, because to your point, so much has to happen. As you said, luck with injuries. You look at that Knicks team from 2025. What did them in the 2025 playoffs when they lost to Indiana in the Eastern Conference Finals? They just broke down. Remember, OG Anunoby was hurt.
3: Yep.
5: You know, Jalen Brunson was dealing with a string of injuries then. So you have to have that going for you. You got to have, you know, a lot has been made about the contract structure of Jalen Brunson within this current Knicks team right here. Like, you can't overpay for two or three guys. You mentioned it earlier in the show. That's just not how you win championships anymore. You have to fill a team out as best as humanly possible. And I just don't know how conducive this environment is to build a team that can win not just one, but two straight, 2 and 3 years. And let's not even start on three straight, because that's just not going to happen anytime. Yeah. We thought the Heat were going to do it. We thought the Warriors were going to do it. It's just not how the business of basketball is set up anymore.
3: And look at the Chiefs again. Patrick Mahomes played all 16 games. Chris Jones played 14, yep. 15 games. Like, I mean, the key players in all these sports played. They used the entire regular season to prepare them for the postseason. That's not the NBA. It's just not ever going to be this league anymore. Unless the impossible happens, which is them shorten the regular season, which we know is never going to happen. So the idea that anybody is, quote, playing their best basketball heading into the playoff. I mean, look, Jason Tatum came back to the Celtics, and look what happened to them. They fell flat. Their best player showed up, and you expected all of a sudden everything to work, and it just didn't.
5: Yeah. This is not a plug-and-play league.
3: No.
5: Like, you have to have chemistry. And to your point, Mark, like, you talk about Mahomes, you talk about Chris Jones, you talk about Travis Kelce, you talk about all these players that are on these, like, all-time great teams. They played night in and night out. You know how hard it is to keep your superstars healthy for three consecutive seasons to the point where you can make it back to the championship? It's just not going to happen, because the wear and tear builds up on damn near everyone. I know LeBron made the finals 8 straight years. That's not something we'll ever see again.
3: No.
5: That's not something that
3: he's
5: will
3: also
5: be
3: one of one. I mean, you know.
5: Exactly.
3: Jalen Brunson is an amazing player. He's not one of one.
5: Yeah.
3: In New York, he'll always be one of one, but in reality, in basketball circles, you know, he's still maybe the fifth or sixth best player in the league behind three, you know, a handful of other guys. that are flat out just a better player. It's not disrespect to Jalen, but Jalen was on a good team, and keeping all those guys together and keeping them healthy for an extended period of time in this league, it feels like a near impossibility. I don't know that there's a path to it.
5: Nah, so you just got to appreciate the moment. I won't even start talking about 2027 yet for the Knicks. Let's let them enjoy the parade first. I think they deserve that.
3: No, agree. And and if you want to put together the idea of a dynasty, I mean, you know what the recipe for failure is in modern-day sports? Running it back again. That never works.
5: Nope.
3: Even if you bring the entire team back, guess what everybody else did that you didn't? Got better. And yep, you stayed the same. So that's automatically a failure. And they're going to have to be changes. It's just tough to be that good again. And oh, by the way, let's acknowledge this is the greatest postseason run we've ever seen. You think they're going to duplicate it again next year?
5: You don't catch lightning in a bottle like that.
3: Twice. Too. Right, yeah, exactly. You know what? So, you know, now, think about it too. The other key reason the Knicks stayed healthy. Six games, four games, five games. Exactly. They played very little basketball, relatively speaking, comparative to other NBA champions who had to get there. Absolutely. Never once did they have to play a game seven. Never once were they facing elimination. Forget the physical toll, the emotional toll that takes on players to get up back again, to try and raise your emotional level again, along with your physical level, to go out and play after a game seven and winning that. We see it every year, what happens. As a gambling guy, I know it. You know what you always do the team after that wins a game seven? Fade them game one next game, because they just don't got the chutzpah anymore. They just expended so much emotional energy to go win a game seven and stay alive. You can't turn your body back up to that, at least not 15 players across the board to do it. It's really, really difficult. So
5: I agree.
3: They were fortunate in the sense that they swept everybody. That helps. But I don't know that you next year you're going to be able to get two sweeps out of four series. You know, you're going to play three games over the minimum. That's what the Knicks did. Three games over the minimum. That's it to win a title. So, no, I don't think the Knicks are on the verge of being a dynasty. Love for it to happen. I don't think it's a reality. Up next, we're going to hear from the champs. 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

0: team in the NHL. They won the 2026 Stanley Cup. It's yours, Carolina, and it's coming back to North Carolina. The Stanley Cup. We got a passenger on the plane tomorrow, and the Hurricanes are world champions.
1: Once again, Carolina atop the NHL world as they defeat the Vegas Golden Knights 4-2. They win game 6, 3-0. 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An amazing run here by Hurricanes team, rather. Almost said Carolina Panthers. That's a football team. Nonetheless, just an incredible run by them to the title. A very dominant team all year long. Jordan Staal, who was a Conn Smythe winner, was with Emily Kaplan after the game.
2: Jordan, 17 years after you last lifted the Stanley Cup, you're a champion again. What feels different?
3: That's a lot of years. I mean, it's amazing. It's just something I've been going after ever since we got the first one. I mean, you would want to win it again and again and again. And what a feeling, what a battle the boys were grinding today. My goodness, what so many individual efforts just to keep the puck out of our net. And it was an amazing ride. And I'm just so proud of these guys.
2: What did you learn over these 17 years?
3: Perseverance, trusting God, my family. I don't want to get emotional, but those things for sure.
2: You're about to lift the Stanley Cup again. Who's the first teammate you're going to look to pass it to?
3: Oh, that's a good question. There's so many I could pass it on to. Obviously, I think Freddie's been around long enough, and he started this playoff run right, and it's too bad he had to get out of it, but I think he's going to be the first one to grab it.
1: Well, congratulations again to the Carolina Hurricanes. Second title, rather, in franchise history here, JT. And, really, really impressive run. I mean, they were fairly dominating across the board.
4: I mean, it's just, I guess that's the theme right now, especially of this month. Like, teams just going on a run that you can tell it felt bigger than the sport that it was being played. And you felt something, you know, really historic was at play. And we've been talking all show about that being the theme of this Knicks team during this postseason, right? The Carolina Panthers had an incredible run through this postseason as well. They were the number one team. They were the number one seed in the East going into the playoffs. And like what Jordan Staal did, you know, we just mentioned he's the longest serving member of that team, right? And he just won the Conn Smythe Trophy. He was the postseason MVP. So everything was lining up for them. And it's just, you know, the world was a lot different in 2006. And that's the last time they won the Stanley Cup final, right? To see teams, you know, break droughts like that, it gives you something a little different to hold on to when these discussions about champions come up. Not saying this is the greatest Stanley Cup champion of all time, but like this story means something a little bit different. Like they waited 20 years for this and now it's here. And it wasn't by fluke. It wasn't by like, oh, if this goes a little different, maybe they don't win. No, they dominated from the moment this postseason started until they won game 6 tonight.
1: Well, again, just like the Knicks, 3 games over the minimum. Sweep, win in 5, win in 6. And that was over Ottawa, Philadelphia, Montreal, and Vegas. And you don't do that in the postseason without great goaltending. This is a team that went to 7 overtime games of the 19 that they played. So, you know, you're in a range where you're better than 30% are games going to overtime. You need great goaltending. Brandon Bussey, Hurricanes goaltender, was with Emily Kaplan after the game as well.
2: Brandon, a year ago if I had told you you're a Stanley Cup champion, a shutout in the clinching game, would you have believed it?
5: Yeah, probably no one, including myself. So it's special. It's been a special year. It's been an honor to do it with this group. Everybody deserves it so much. Everybody that works in the organization behind the scenes deserves it so much. It's a special day to celebrate all of us as a group and family and loved ones in town also.
2: That hug you had with Rod Brind'Amour, what'd you say?
5: I just thanked him for believing in me. You know, it's a long journey to get to the NHL. It was a little weird and kind of got thrusted in there in a way, but he believed in me. He gave me that shot. So I'll always be forever grateful.
2: On that journey, when you hit low points, what kept you going?
5: The love of the game. That's I love what I do for a living. Obviously now there's a little more headlines and stories, but you know, I do it for like moments like this. You know, it's special. You never know if it's going to happen. You just work hard and put your head down, and good things will happen once in a while.
2: Another special moment I witnessed, you hugging Freddie Anderson. You told me you didn't want to go in, right? You didn't want this opportunity. So yeah. What did you say to him?
5: Love him. He's the reason why we're here, right? Like, he was a workhorse. I only got, what, 3.5 games. So he honestly deserves more of the credit. I'm pumped for him. He deserves this. He's worked so hard for this and grinded for a long time. So I'm so happy.
2: And for you, Brandon Bussey is about to be a household name in America. Like, when people talk about you and your story, what do you want them to talk about?
5: Never give up. Always have fun. Keep your head down. You know, I think all kind of the cliches, but it's true, right? I didn't let anybody tell me no. If there was some adversity, I took it head on and tried to figure it out and get better from it. So that's about it.
2: And your parents, your fiance, we've watched so much of them celebrating with you. What's it like to experience this with them?
5: It's going to be awesome. I'm glad you don't have any video footage of them right now.
2: Zero.
5: Before game or after game four. So I'm sure they're pretty emotional right now. I love them. They're the reason why I'm here. Their support means everything.
1: Just some numbers here real quick from Bussey. Four shutouts, 7 games of 1 goal or less, 14 games of 2 goals or less throughout this postseason for Carolina. I mean, you stand on your head like that throughout the postseason, you're just going to keep your team in games and in positions to win.
4: Let me ask you something, Mark, before we get out of here on this segment. Sam Darnold won a Super Bowl. Indiana won a national championship in football. The Knicks won their first championship in 53 years. The Carolina Hurricanes won their first Stanley Cup final in 20 years. You know who the most nervous man in sports is right now? Jerry Jones. Because he has to be thinking like, wait a minute.
1: It's got
4: to
1: be our turn, right?
4: If it's not now, when is it going to be? So salute to the Carolina Panthers. They deserved it. They played excellent hockey all postseason. But I know Jerry Jones is sitting up in Dallas somewhere like, this has to end at some point.
1: Yeah, it's an interesting point of view. I'm starting to think now of which, you know, long shot teams or long drought teams are are likely to win this thing next, and my mind is sort of spinning. Maybe we'll have to contemplate that of teams that could end up ending their drought. So we'll try to figure that out next. But also up next, the champion is crowned. It's probably the Knicks. 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

0: Center.
1: I'm Marty Houseberger. Winter sports are now over. Sunday night, the NHL crown went to Carolina. The Hurricanes got 22 saves from Brandon Bussey and beat Vegas in Game 6, 3-0. Jordan Staal, at 37, is the oldest winner ever of the Conn Smythe Trophy, which goes to the MVP. Like Carolina, it's his second Stanley Cup, having won one with Pittsburgh in 2009.
2: This is something I've been going after ever since we got the first one. I mean, you want to win it again and again and again, and what a feeling, what a battle the boys were grinding today. My goodness, what so many individual efforts just to keep the puck out of our net, and it was an amazing ride, and I'm just so proud of these guys.
1: Staal speaking with ABC's Emily Kaplan after the win. It's the first time Vegas was shut out in this year's playoffs. World Cup action tonight, Sweden beat Tunisia 5-1, and the Ivory Coast shut out Ecuador 1-0. Baseball, the Rangers jumped on the Red Sox early, but Wilson Contreras kept Boston in it at Fenway.
3: And hits this one a mile out to left field. Forget about it! His second monster shot of the night! A solo blast out to left field. Wilson Contreras with home run number 16 of the year. And the Red Sox have life here in the last of the sixth. It's Texas 6 and Boston 3 on a 392-foot home run for Wilson Contreras.
1: 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Texas holds on for a 6-4 win. Denny Hamlin passes the late Kyle Busch for sole possession of ninth on the all-time NASCAR Cup Series win list with a win at Pocono today.
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5: And the Carolina Hurricanes are the best team in the NHL. They won the 2026 Stanley Cup. It's yours, Carolina, and it's coming back to North Carolina. The Stanley Cup. We got a passenger on the plane tomorrow, and the Hurricanes are world champions.
6: So that was the call on 99.9 The Fan. 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Andy, Mark Zeno, Justin Tinsley. Does the Cup get its own seat? I think it does, but I don't know if they
7: should.
6: I don't know if they like it sit next to players. Does it sit first class? I mean, where does the Cup belong on the plane? There's only one person who can answer that question for us, and he joins us now. Greg Wyshynski, ESPN senior NHL writer, been covering the Cup and the Stanley Cup Final the entire way. Greg, welcome. We assume that the Cup has its own seat on the plane.
8: It flies the plane. That's how important the Stanley Cup is. It will actually pilot the charter back to Raleigh. No, I mean, listen, man, everybody gets their moment with the Cup, and that's the greatest thing about this trophy. That's the greatest thing about the NHL's championship is you have this glorious physical manifestation of glory that not only do you get to hang out with after you win it here in Vegas and then on the flight home, but then you get to spend a day with it in your hometown over the summer. That's really where it kind of brings it home, that all these guys are from someplace. They're from small towns in the U.S. and Canada. Maybe they're from Long Island, like Brandon Bussey, who, by the way, told me he's a Knicks fan. So he's having a pretty good week, that Brandon Bussey, let me tell you.
6: Yeah, he is.
8: And
6: he
8: it's
6: is.
8: Really the great thing about hockey.
6: So let's talk about real quick, you know, this run, because similar to the Knicks, three games over the minimum, they had two sweeps, a five-game series, and a six-game one in the final here. How dominant was this run, and where does this fit in relation to other great Stanley Cup winners?
8: Yeah, it's easily one of the most dominant runs I've ever covered. I mean, you know, they ran through some pretty good teams in the Eastern Conference in Ottawa and Philadelphia, famously had the longest break between two series in 107 years in the NHL. And then obviously did what they did against Vegas in six games. But I think run through the Eastern Conference did for them was give them rest, was give them good health, was put them in a position to do what they did tonight, where they hadn't been in that position in previous runs as a group together. You know, as the series went on, the last period of game five, most of game six, you could kind of see which team had the better rest, the better legs, the better focus, and which team had the longer run to get to the Stanley Cup final. And I think that's one of the huge reasons why the Hurricanes lifted the cup tonight.
0: Greg, I want to ask you one question about the other team in this series. Look, Vegas was up 2-1 in the series after Game 3, and it looked like Lord Stanley was on its way back to Sin City, but then the bottom dropped out for him. How exactly did that bottom drop out for the Vegas Golden Knights?
8: A couple of reasons. I mean, first of all, even though we only gave up 2 goals tonight, Carter Hart was the worst goalie in the series, maybe even more so than Freddie Anderson, who told us tonight that he actually had an injury that took him out of the series and handed the keys over to Brandon Bussey. They simply didn't get the goaltending they needed to win this series. I think gradually injuries started to catch up with them. You know, one of the huge differences in Game 6 was the loss of William Karlsson in Game 5 in the first period on a hard check. He had a left arm injury. He was such a key player for them, not only on their penalty kill, but also playing with their leading scorer, Mitch Marner. So that was hard. But then overall, I just think Carolina made the right adjustments. I mean, I threw out a stat earlier. In the second period of the first 4 games of this series, the Golden Knights outscored Carolina 9-1. They were connecting these long home run passes to guys. They were scoring at will, seemingly, in the second period. In games 5 and 6, Carolina outscored them 3-0. So better adjustments from Rod Brindamore than John Tortorella, and at the end of the day, they lift the cup.
6: He is Greg Wyshynski, ESPN senior NHL writer, joining us here on Game Night on ESPN Radio. We spoke a moment ago about Brandon Bussey and the run he had. I mean, how good was he throughout this whole entire thing? I mean, look, he had 4 shutouts, 7 one-goal games in total, 1 goal or less in 14 games throughout the playoffs. Carolina did of 2 goals or less. Bussey was clearly a big part of that. How good was he?
8: He was great, and he saved his best for last. You know, a lot of people were asking me today, leading up to the game, what would have to happen for this series to go 7? The first thing is, obviously, if Carolina wasn't ready for the moment, the cup is in the building, they start freaking out and they start not playing the way that they need to play, or it was Brandon Bussey melting down and having a bad game. And he did the complete opposite. He had his best game of the series, maybe of his life, in Game 6 against Vegas Golden Knights. He's been lucky. You know, he's had a few pucks go off of posts. Jack Eichel had one tonight that otherwise would have been a goal. But he has also been a stabilizing factor for them in goal, just like he was in the regular season. They were more than confident in both of their goalies. And when he slid into the series and kind of took it over, there was no hesitation from anybody on his team. They knew that he had the stuff and the right mental mind, the mental mindset to win the cup.
0: So we hear a lot of talk about Jalen Brunson's role on the Knicks and how it's instantly legendary. I want to ask you this. What did this postseason run mean for Jordan Staal's legacy?
8: Oh, my God. You know, people will forever remember this run because it showed both sides of this guy's game. You know, for years and years and years, he's been considered one of the best defensive centers in all of the NHL. Never won the award for best defensive forward. That might be a symptom of playing in Carolina, but was always considered to be great on faceoffs, a shutdown guy. And he did that through these 4 rounds of the playoffs, but there wasn't enough respect put on to all the other things he does, whether it's playing on the power play, whether it's being a leader behind the scenes as the team captain. You ask anybody in that room what this guy does by leading by example, and they all say basically he's the sun and they all kind of revolve around him. But then the offense is the reason he won the Conn Smythe for playoff MVP tonight. You know, 6 goals in the first 5 games of the Stanley Cup final that tied a record. I think he's only the 4th guy to ever score in 5 straight games in the Stanley Cup final. He flexed offensively in a way that I think a lot of people never gave him credit for. And at the end of the day, he takes home the playoff MVP in a pretty tight race. A lot of people, I was a voter, boys. I didn't vote for him. I voted for Taylor Hall. I think there was a lot of people voting for different people, but at the end of the day, he had the numbers and he takes home the MVP.
6: He's Greg Wyshynski, ESPN senior NHL writer, joining us. Some final thoughts here as we cap off the Stanley Cup final. Carolina Hurricanes win over the Vegas Golden Knights 4-2. Rod Brindamore, the last time they hoisted a cup was on the ice wearing a jersey for the Carolina Hurricanes. And now he is the head coach of this team. Off the top of your head, I don't know if that's ever happened before, where a guy won a cup with a team and then coached a team to a cup. But what has he meant to this team overall in this franchise?
8: I got a story up on ESPN.com right now about Rod and about the general manager of the Hurricanes, this guy Eric Tolsky, who, by the way, was a nanotechnology scientist about 10 years ago before becoming an NHL general manager, which is kind of nuts to think about. Wow. But I mentioned in that story that Brind'Amour is only the seventh guy in NHL history to win a cup as a player and as a coach for the same franchise, and it hasn't been done since the 1950s when we only had six teams in the league. You know, he's gotten a lot of criticism through the years about the system that he plays. It's too defensive. It doesn't create enough offense to break through the conference and play for a Stanley Cup. One, I think, you know, some of those criticisms were valid, but I think he also didn't get the credit he deserved as a tactical coach. And two, I think they just needed better offensive players to make the system work. And they went out and got Taylor Hall. They went out and got Nick Ehlers and Logan Stankoven and all these guys that are at the top of their scoring leaderboard during this cup run. I think his system works. He just needed the horses to make it work.
6: He is Greg Wyshynski, ESPN senior NHL writer. Thanks so much for the time tonight. Maybe you'll get a chance to drink out of Lord Stanley's Cup.
8: Boys, I can't even tell you what's going to happen in Las Vegas tonight with a bunch of writers that are now off this series and off the clock for a little bit.
0: I know.
8: We might put the Hurricanes to shame. I don't know. Possibly.
6: That is. I mean, honestly, I'm curious. You know, how long are the Hurricanes going to stay in Vegas?
8: That's a great question. I don't know the answer quite yet. I know it's going to be a while. I did cover the Cup final when the Washington Capitals won the Cup here in Vegas. And there were, like, you know, shots of Alex Ovechkin with the cup near the Bellagio fountains the next day. So who even knows what kind of tour they're going to give this thing for Las Vegas.
6: It should be fun to watch, to say the least. All right, great stuff, Greg. Thanks so much for the time. We appreciate it.
8: Anytime. Thanks for having me.
6: I mean, it's got to be pretty cool to walk through your hometown with a cup. I mean, like, theoretically, JT is going home for the weekend. Or for 24 hours. Where's the first place you're taking the cup?
0: Oh, man. I grew up in a small town in Virginia. One of the most popping spots. You're going to laugh. It's the Applebee's in Colonial Heights. It's always rocking. The TVs are always on. I'm taking, I don't know, the Lombardi Trophy to Applebee's in Colonial Heights, Virginia. And we are partying all night. And I know the bartender's there as well. So, yeah, we're definitely having a great time.
6: Yeah, you know, it's funny you said that because, like, I'm thinking, like, either the local pizza place by my house growing up on Long Island or, like, the diner. You know?
0: Oh, it's something simple.
6: It doesn't have to be extravagant. I think you just go, you keep it simple and sweet, and it's done, and it's over, and then you move on with it. But I don't, you know, some people have parades and things of that nature. I probably just, you know, go around town with it and show it off to everybody.
0: Taking it to Applebee's. 2 for $20 for everybody.
6: Are you pouring your drink in the top of the cup to drink out of it?
0: Absolutely.
6: There you go.
0: Absolutely.
6: Only way to do it.
0: Keep that glass. I got my own.
6: All right. Yeah, that's right. You get free refills. Just pour it straight into the cup. Right? There you go. Up next, the superstar on the move. It's Game Night on ESPN Radio and the ESPN app.
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0: The Bucks are open for business on trade calls and offers for Giannis Antetokounmpo.
1: I'm told nothing has changed, so now the conversation will turn to where does he want to be long-term?
2: There's going
1: to
2: be a lot of people in the running, but you got to have another star there and some shooting around him.

0: Sirius XM, Channel 80, Mark Zeno with Justin Tinsley, JT in the house, presented by Progressive Insurance. We talked a little while ago about the idea of building a dynasty for the Knicks, and I said one of the worst things you can do in sports, in today's modern sports, is run it back, because nothing ever works the same twice in a row in sports anymore, and the idea that you're going to be equally as good while everybody else gets better and you've done nothing to improve is sort of flawed logic. So the idea that Giannis is available to a team out there is one of those things that is appetizing to a lot of teams, including the Knicks, who, if they had come up short this year, you might have felt like would have went all in to go get Giannis. But now that they've won it all, it certainly changes the game for him. Here's Ryan Hollins, 10-year NBA veteran on ESPN primetime. Knicks trading for Cat, or trading Cat for Giannis, rather, not completely out of the question.
1: Giannis Antetokounmpo is going to be that next big piece. Now, intriguingly, we haven't seen it, but if you're the New York Knicks and you won a championship and you can recognize you don't have necessarily enough talent, I don't think that the Karl Anthony Towns for Giannis Antetokounmpo is absolutely dead, my man.
0: Well, being that I said staying exactly the same is a recipe for disaster, Giannis is considerably an upgrade from pretty much everybody.
2: I mean, yeah, this is now, obviously the Knicks are the big story in the NBA, but the most pressing issue in the NBA now is where does Giannis end up? And make no mistake, unless he ends up on the Knicks, this is a trade that is made with the sole intention of beating the Knicks. Because now the Knicks, they've got the target on their back. For the last 53 years, before last night, they've been chasing that target. Now they are the target. But here's the thing, and you mentioned this earlier when we were talking about dynasties and things of that nature. Of course you want Giannis on your team. This is a guy that he is one of the few players in the league that is an instant needle mover. He is an instant change agent, when healthy, of course. But you cannot gut your team to get Giannis. Because I think in this NBA, if you gut your team for a superstar, you're going to end up in the same position that caused you to go get him in the first place. You're going to have depth. You're going to have shooting around him. You're going to have another star caliber player. And that's a hard thing to do, to try to check off all of those boxes, even when it comes to a player like Giannis Antetokounmpo. Now, I do think, I do believe the Bucks and Jimmy Haslam when they say they want to get this done before the draft, not before free agency starts on what, July 1st or anything like that. They want to get this done before the draft because the most important thing, I think, for them is going to be draft compensation, which is why we hear a lot about a possible third team being involved in the trade for Giannis, because you don't necessarily want to gut your team to get him, so you want to try to have as many parties involved as possible. But this is the most fascinating topic in the NBA now, because we've all been waiting for a resolution. It feels like this is the longest breakup in recorded history, and dear God, Mark, I hope we're nearing the end.
0: Yeah, I mean, I do too. The problem here is the emotion.

0: as if he didn't mean anything to you within 2 months of. Yeah.
1: Yeah. A key player. On many nights, the second best player on that Knicks team. You know, and he had a fascinating postseason run. Yes, it's Karl Anthony Towns, and the foul trouble is maddening to watch in real time. But when he was on, what he did in that series against Philadelphia was a true masterclass, not just from a scoring perspective, but from a playmaking perspective. So to potentially trade someone like him after a moment like this, the Knicks are going to have to make sure that this is the right moment at the right time, because it is going to be a hard sell for the fan base, even if you are getting a Giannis in return. There's a lot of emotional connectivity to this team within that fan base and within that city right now. But again, it just goes back to your ultimate point, Mark. Like, you can't run it back. There's going to have to be some change within this organization. And again, I'm not guaranteeing that the Knicks will trade for Giannis. I do think Giannis, he's going to stay in the Eastern Conference when it happens. I think Boston makes a lot of sense if they can swap Giannis for Jaylen Brown and, you know, add a third team involved in there. But you're making this move if you're the Knicks because you want to try to win it all again next year. You're making this move for any other team to beat the Knicks. So regardless of what you're talking about, the Knicks will be involved in these trade discussions, whether they're an active trade partner or an active enemy that this other team is trying to take down.
0: Yeah, I mean, is there a world where the Knicks are just part of this whole conversation to drive the price up, to make other teams have to come to the table with more and make it interesting, you know, for Milwaukee to continue to evaluate options of what is best for them, what they're going to get out of it, and how this all works? I mean, I it's hard. The carrot that is Giannis Antetokounmpo would make any GM pick up the phone.
1: For sure.
0: And the Knicks should be no different. Now, again, if you want to talk about the Knicks becoming a dynasty, this is a huge upgrade.
1: Yeah.
0: Sad as it may be to say goodbye to Karl Anthony Towns for what he has meant to this team and this franchise and bringing their first title in over 50 years, well, you know, I don't know that there is a world where it's not that difficult to say goodbye to him. It just feels like it's one of those things that they're not in the mood to do right now.
1: Yeah, I, for the record, I don't have the Knicks as my early favorite in the Giannis sweepstakes, but we know how unpredictable these type of things are, especially when you're dealing with a player of Giannis's caliber. But to Karl Anthony Towns, if you're listening to this right now, and please enjoy your championship, my brother. I'm not trying to ship you out of town before you even get to the parade, but I do think this Giannis situation will come to a head within the next week, just because it makes the most sense business-wise. But what the hell do I know, right?
0: I just want to enjoy this whole thing first before I think about how they were going to win it next year.
1: You should.
0: You know, like, it doesn't have to. We don't always have to go down this road to try to figure out how to win next year's title when we haven't finished celebrating this year's title. So we can put all this on pause as Knicks fans for a little bit, and we can handle the rest of this stuff post-draft and the offseason. But it certainly is worth asking the question at this point in time, and we're all wondering where Giannis is going to land going forward. So that said, Knicks are on top, baby. It feels really good. It's been a real long time. It's been great spending time with you this evening. We'll continue to celebrate the Knicks going forward. Up next, SportsCenter all night with Jay Reynolds. 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
1: The Hurricanes go for their first Stanley Cup win in 20 years in Game 6 against the Knights.
2: Gets a shot, scores! Taylor Hall gets Carolina on the board. He got loose, and the man leads the Canes in points, puts Carolina in the lead. It's 1-0.
1: You're not dreaming, Knicks fans. Oh, it's real.
3: It's been 15 years since any of the four major sports in New York has won a championship. First and foremost, to end that drought, that's special. Second of all, I think there's something about this team that the city gathered around.
1: Putting up football scores on the diamond.
4: Swing and a drive to left. There's number 20 way out of here. Touch him all time. Hunter Goodman, his second homer of the day.
1: The group stage rolls on at the World Cup.
5: Everybody was surprised because we were looking at a team what was not playing the best game or the best football before that start into this World Cup.
1: Plus history at the Men's College World Series.
6: Borak pulls it down the line. That is fair into the corner. Nelson scores. Darnell gets the windmill. Troy leads in Omaha.
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7: 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NBA season ended Saturday, and the Knicks closed out the final series in five. Sunday, Carolina Hurricanes went into Game 6 of the Stanley Cup Final with a chance to skate the cup. They went into Las Vegas with a 3-2 series lead and would also jump out with the lead in this one.
2: Here's a chance for Hall. Breaks in. Gets a shot. He scores!

0: retains it, points, puts Carolina in the lead. It's 1-0.
1: That goal about 4 minutes into the game, and it was the only goal in the first period. Then came the second.
0: Stankoven shot. Save Hart. Second chance for Stankoven. Save Hart. Now they wind up the score! Jackson Blake in the slot. And it's 2-0. Carolina. Oh, Blake having a great postseason. And puts the Canes up to a large 2-0 lead. 6:29 left in the second.
2: Unleash the hounds.
1: It was 1-0 after one. 2-0 after two. And that trend could continue in the third.
0: Net still empty for Vegas. And now here's a turnover. A chance for Ehlers. Bingo! 3-0 Carolina! And you can start to polish the Stanley Cup. The Canes right now are 68 seconds away from winning their second NHL title.
1: And 68 seconds later,
0: and the Carolina Hurricanes are the best team in the NHL. They won the 2026 Stanley Cup. It's yours, Carolina, and it's coming back to North Carolina. The Stanley Cup. We got a passenger on the plane tomorrow, and the Hurricanes are world champions.
1: 99.9 The Fan. Hurricanes, the 3-0 shutout. They take the series in 6 seconds. Stanley Cup championship in franchise history. Hurricanes 8-1 this postseason on the road. They lost game 3 at Vegas. They get the victory and close out the Stanley Cup on the road with the 3-0 shutout. ESPN analyst PK Subban.
3: Rod Brindamore's not going to get enough credit for where this team is. The grind from the very beginning when he got to Carolina, everything changed there. They became a contending team under his watch and his tutelage, not just by the personnel and the players that they brought in, but what he taught them day to day. To me, the Carolina Hurricanes now represent the National Hockey League. They embody the definition of what team is. To win the Stanley Cup, it's a full team effort. Everybody was involved. They surprised me. They shocked a lot of people. But more importantly, they're very, very well deserving of this. They deserve it.
1: Overall, Carolina 16-3 on the postseason, second to win the Stanley Cup in fewer than 20 playoff games since the league went to four rounds of best of seven in 1987. The other team to do it was the Oilers in 1988. ESPN's Greg Wojcinski.
4: What that run through the Eastern Conference did for them was give them rest, was give them good health, was put them in a position to do what they did tonight, where they hadn't been in that position in previous runs as a group together. You know, as the series went on, the last period of game 5, most of game 6, you could kind of see which team had the better rest, the better legs, the better focus, and which team had had the longer run to get to the Stanley Cup final. And I think that's one of the huge reasons why the Hurricanes lifted the cup tonight.
5: Greg, I want to ask you one question about the other team in this series. Look, Vegas was up 2-1 in the series after game 3, and it looked like Lord Stanley was on its way back to Sin City, but then the bottom dropped out for him. How exactly did that bottom drop out for the Vegas Golden Knights?
4: A couple of reasons. I mean, first of all, even though we only gave up 2 goals tonight, Carter Hart was the worst goalie in the series, maybe even more so than Freddie Anderson, who told us tonight that he actually had an injury that took him out of the series and handed the keys over to Brandon Bussey. They simply didn't get the goaltending they needed to win this series. I think gradually injuries started to catch up with them. You know, one of the huge differences in game 6 was the loss of William Karlsson in game 5 in the first period on a hard check. He had a left arm injury. He was such a key player for them, not only on their penalty kill, but also playing with their leading scorer, Mitch Marner. So that was hard. But then overall, I just think Carolina made the right adjustments.
1: Hurricanes outscoring the opponents 17-7 in 5-on-5 situations this postseason. They're the first team since the Oilers in 1984 to win the cup using two different starting goaltenders in the final. Jordan Staal gets his second Stanley Cup win after winning the first as a 20-year-old with the Penguins in 2009. He spoke with our Emily Kaplan.
6: Jordan, 17 years after you last lifted the Stanley Cup, you're a champion again. What feels different?
7: That's a lot of years. I mean, it's amazing. It's This is something I've been going after ever since we got the first one. I mean, you would want to win it again and again and again. And what a feeling, what a battle the boys were grinding today. My goodness, what so many individual efforts just to keep the puck out of our net. And it was an amazing ride. And I'm just so proud of these guys.
6: What did you learn over these 17 years?
7: Perseverance, trusting God, my family. I don't want to get emotional, but those things for sure.
6: You're about to lift the Stanley Cup again. Who's the first teammate you're going to look to pass it to?
7: Oh, that's a good question. There's so many I could pass it on to. Obviously, I think Freddie's been around long enough, and he started this playoff run right, and it's too bad he had to get out of it, but I think he's going to be the first one to grab it.
1: Jordan Staal also winning the Conn Smythe as the playoff MVP. 8 goals, 4 assists, scoring in each of the first 5 Cup final games played in. First time that's happened. ESPN analyst TJ Oshie. Says it was memorable for Jordan Staal. Vegas coach John Tortorella on the losing end of this one.
8: I thought their goaltender was really good tonight. Since he came in, he's been very good. We've had opportunities tonight to get it close. I thought Carter gave us a chance, had a good game. Lost our special teams a little bit a couple of games ago. I thought it came back tonight. I thought two out of the 3 power plays, we had multiple opportunities. It's a good hockey team. It's a well-coached team. It's a team that checks. Their goalie gives them a really good opportunity in the second part of the series to give them the opportunity to win a Stanley Cup. I'm not gonna take anything away from Carolina. That's a good club, and tremendous amount of respect for Roddy and his staff. But we put some good minutes in too, and we couldn't find our way. They did. As I've always said, it's a find-a-way league. But all the games were close. It's just trying to find a way. They did tonight. They beat us.
1: Rod Brendamore, as mentioned there, 7th person in NHL history to win the Stanley Cup with the same franchise as a player and as a coach. Golden Knights, 2nd series loss in franchise history in Stanley Cup finals. Golden Knights have lost all 3 series in their history when trailing 3-2. But it's the Carolina Hurricanes who raised the cup. Jordan Staal winning the Conn Smythe.
9: I think it's unbelievable, and it goes to show that it's not just offense that can win the Conn Smythe. It goes to your best player. If you would go back to any series and you go through the interviews and look at Rod Brindamore, anytime he talks about Jordan Staal, he talks about how he's the heartbeat of the team. He's carrying the team through the ups and downs. That's one guy that everyone on that team can look for to lead them and get them out of some of those lulls and make sure everyone knows what Carolina Hurricanes hockey is all about. So I'm so happy for Jordan Staal to win that award, the Conn Smythe. I think he's very deserving of it and definitely was my pick.
1: Staal raising another cup after doing it 17 years ago, setting a record for longest gap for a player between cup wins. Chris Chelios had the previous record of 16 years, Canadiens in 86, Red Wings in 2002. SportsCenter All Night, ESPN Radio.
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11: 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I don't know how long it's been since that final buzzer went off, but I still don't believe it.
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1: Carolina is celebrating a Stanley Cup championship. New York City is celebrating an NBA title for the first time in more than 5 decades. You heard the NBA playoffs right here on ESPN Radio, presented by Gusto. Knicks riding the back of Jalen Brunson, named Finals MVP. Brunson, son of former NBA guard Rick Brunson, our Mark Kestisher, called the games here for the NBA on ESPN Radio.
17: It's not like Jalen was a child prodigy. You know, Rick worked him hard. And, you know, Jalen's not the most athletic guy, but man, is he smart. And man, is his footwork amazing. And all those years, it's not for everyone. You know, we see it all the time. Sports burnout, you know, especially when you have a parent who is a professional player. And, you know, Jalen didn't get tremendous size, but his game, he stuck with it. You know, he didn't go in the first round, even after being the National College Player of the Year and 2 championships at Villanova. And, you know, worked his way to the Knicks, took less money with New York, and they built the right pieces around him. And when they were teetering, and they teetered a lot in this series, In the fourth quarter, Jalen Brunson comes in. I think they were down 9 with about 8 minutes to play in the game. And then he runs off 13 straight points. And the one you'll remember is the drive by Wembanyama and just beating that long arm for a bucket.
1: In the end, MVP hardware for Brunson, and ESPN analyst Tom Crean says, well earned.
18: Oh, that's right there. And when you mention Dwayne, you start thinking about game 3 of that Dallas series and how he just played in the second half. And that's really what Jalen Brunson did. The game eased up as time went on, and it was so much of a fight, a physical fight, and it was so hard to get any type of space to get open. And San Antonio was doing such a good job of keeping the Knicks at bay. You know, the switching was good, all those types of things. But Jalen just kept probing. He kept attacking. He was phenomenal in the paint. He was excellent at getting to the layup. I mean, it was both sides. He was excellent there. 3-point shots. I think it was incredible because there were so many clutch plays at different times, but he never stopped being on the attack, even when they were down and fighting. There weren't forces. I thought it was incredible.
1: And it's a title for New York. They'll celebrate in the city on Thursday. But now, given that we're heading into the heart of summer, the spotlight, one of those hot footlights from Broadway, perhaps, may be heating up. ESPN baseball insider Jeff Passan.
19: I think we have to recognize that for all of the money that is spent by New York sports teams, and this applies mostly to baseball because there's no cap in baseball, but for all of the money, for all of the stars they have, like, New York's been going through a drought recently when it comes to championships. I mean, the Mets, never. Yankees haven't won since 2009. Mets haven't won since 1986. You know, we can go on. I don't even want to talk about the Jets, Giants, Rangers. Like, it's been a disaster there. So I wanted to see what it was like when someone becomes king of New York. And maybe Jalen Brunson had that title already, but honestly, all I could think about during that time was, man, is the pressure now cranked up on Aaron Judge and Juan Soto or what? Because New York has been starving for a baseball championship, and it's been coming up on now 2 decades since it's had one.
20: It's crazy, and it kind of lead me to what I was thinking about. The Yankees have been surviving without Aaron Judge and maybe even thriving without him. Yeah. How have they looked without him? What are the prospects for him coming back and maybe reinvigorating that offense when he is healthy?
19: It hasn't been all that bad, honestly, and that doesn't surprise me because Aaron Judge, before he went on the injured list, wasn't exactly the Aaron Judge we've all come to expect. He was still the Yankees' second-best hitter behind Ben Rice, but we've seen others step up. And Trent Grisham, who got off to an awful start this year, has been hitting more and more lately. Paul Goldschmidt's been one of the most pleasant surprises in baseball. Cody Bellinger, one of the most underappreciated guys out there. And even with Ben Rice struggling over the last week, the Yankees have looked fine. But let's not forget, guys, the Yankees look fine because their pitching is awesome. And because Cam Schlittler is the man, and because Gerrit Cole is back, and Carlos Rodon is back, and you know, Ryan Weathers has had some struggles lately, but Will Warren has been great all season long. Like, they've just got tons of pitching depth and enough bullpen with David Bednar and Fernando Cruz and Tim Hill and Brent Hedrick to really survive this time that Aaron Judge is out, and let the Yankees understand that. But in this American League, I don't care how long Aaron Judge is out. I don't care if he's out the rest of the season. In this American League, the Yankees are a playoff team, even without him. So with him, it will make them the distinct favorites, I think, to win the pennant this year.
1: And while the spotlight is on New York, the Knicks will be celebrating this week. They get a parade on Thursday. Lighting up the scoreboard in Vegas. That's next. SportsCenter All Night continues. It's ESPN Radio.
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1: 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Action in Omaha Sunday, College World Series. North Carolina moving within a win of the championship series.
2: 1-2. This one is towards the gap in right center, and it is down. Schoenfeld couldn't get there. French is going to come in. Rounding and coming in is Schaffner. That's a triple. It's Carolina by two. And Gallagher comes through again. And that is right on the corner. He does shut the door. And Carolina wins 5-2 and improves to 2-0 here in Omaha.
1: North Carolina with the 5-2 win over West Virginia. Second time in 13 trips to the World Series that the Tar Heels have won their first two games. 35th time this season they've held their opponent to three runs or fewer. Gavin Gallagher, the go-ahead two-run triple that you heard in the seventh inning, spoke with our Chris Button.
3: Gavin, congratulations. Before we get to your hit in the seventh, what's it like standing in the dugout, sitting there with a couple men out and watching Glauber work?
4: I mean, it's awesome. He's on the mound. We just got to have his back, make routine plays, because he really handles the rest.
3: We talked about this a couple years ago. You don't get any hits. Now, twice, the go-ahead runs. What

0: feel like is the difference in you this year?
1: Just trying to, you know, really commit to it. I've been here before. I have a little bit of experience now. Just really try to slow the game down and just try to treat it like any other at bat.
0: With that said, how much more are you enjoying yourself?
1: Oh, it's awesome. I mean, we lost this game last time we were here. Being 2-0 in Omaha is really no better place to be, and just try to carry this momentum with us.
2: They got one more win there into the championship series. West Virginia, meanwhile, allowing 3 unearned runs in the 7th inning on a couple of infield errors. They had gone 4 straight games without committing an error. West Virginia will face Troy in an elimination game on Tuesday because of the game on Sunday between Troy and Ole Miss.
3: Zach Crotchfeldt deals the 2-2. Got him swinging! Troy wins for the first time ever in Omaha.
2: And Troy advances to that matchup on Tuesday. Now, Monday, there's a matchup between Alabama and Texas, another between Georgia and Oklahoma. The Alabama-Texas matchup, an elimination game. ESPN analyst David DeLucci.
4: I'm going to say Aiden Robbins. And remember, last night, the 1-4 hitters for Texas were 0-15. So this is a guy that, throughout the course of the season, has a batting average of .336, 24 home runs, tremendous power. But the leadership that he carries with him, the team follows. So I look for him to have a big game. And if he does, it will settle the nerves that the rest of the squad may have.
5: How about Alabama? Is it somebody that's got to get these bats going? They've gone silent.
4: Well, there is a superstar named Justin LeBron who is projected to be a top first-round draft pick, and I think he's going to have to step up for Bama. 5-tool player, can play defense with the best of them in the country. Batting average only .277, but 16 home runs. He's electric when he's on fire, and this is the leader offensively on this ball club. Now, they've got Brady Neal, and they've got Bryce Fowler, and they've got a bunch of other guys that contribute really well, but this is the guy right here that needs to step up on the stage.
2: SEC matchup as teams trying to have their backs against the wall facing elimination. See who comes out of the elimination game on ESPN on Monday. SportsCenter All Night, ESPN Radio. Golden Knights were giving up goals in Vegas on Sunday. A's were giving up runs to Colorado.
6: Swinging a drive to left. There's number 20. Way out of here. Touch him all time. Hunter Goodman, his second homer of the day. And the Rockies are back up by 3 at 9-6.
2: 850 KOA. Rockies wind up putting up 23 runs. A 23-9 win over the A's. Teams combining for 32 runs and 39 hits. Most in a game this season. This one played in Las Vegas. 23 runs for Colorado. That's a franchise record on 24 hits. That's a season high. 23 runs tied for the second most by a team that entered the day with the outright worst record in baseball since 1900. Rockies had 3 players with at least 4 RBI. As for the Athletics, most runs they've allowed in a game since 1955 when they allowed 29 against the White Sox. They allowed 23 on Sunday. Yankees and Blue Jays going at it.
7: 3-2. Driven deep to right field. There it goes! See ya! A long home run for Ben Rice. And the Yankees lead 5-3. Oh, what a shot! High fly ball off the bat of Caballero. Straw back on the track at the wall. See ya! A long home run for Caballero. A 3-run blast. And the Yankees lead 8-3.
2: Michael Kay on the YES Network, 8-3 the final. Yankees scoring 5 in the ninth to break a 3-3 tie. They're 6-1 in their last 7. They put up 8 runs in the win. Mets also score 8, an 8-1 win over the Braves. Mets' second straight series win against Atlanta. Speaking of New York, how about a repeat? That's next. 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
1: We have North Carolina a win away from the College World Series in Omaha. Colorado Rockies put up 23 runs on the Athletics. And speaking of teams losing in Vegas, the cup is hoisted at the end of Game 6.
2: And the Carolina Hurricanes are the best team in the NHL. They won the 2026 Stanley Cup. It's yours, Carolina, and it's coming back to North Carolina. The Stanley Cup. We got a passenger on the plane tomorrow. And the Hurricanes are world champions.
1: 99.9 The Fan. It's a 3-0 shutout win in Vegas as Carolina gets its second Stanley Cup championship, the other one coming in 2006. Rob Brind'Amour, seventh person in NHL history to win the cup with the same franchise as a player and a coach. Our Emily Kaplan caught up with him.
3: You've now won as a player and a coach. How does it compare emotionally?
4: I don't know. I don't even know what to say right now. I'm so happy for these guys. You know, I wanted it as a player. I really wanted it, but I wanted it for these guys as a coach because it just means so much. And to see how happy they are, I mean, I'm an old guy now, but I had my one. Trust me, I'm glad we got another one, but it's for these guys. This is what it's all about.
3: For years, you guys were knocking on the door, and there were people in the league that said your style might never win a Stanley Cup. What does this prove?
4: Well, exactly. Like, it's sticking with it. We knew what we had here, and I did for sure, and the guys believed in it. That's the thing. It's all about leadership. I'm so happy for Jordan Staal. People got to see what I've known for forever, what kind of player he is, what kind of leader he is, and, I mean, here we go. He's finally rewarded.
3: When that clock finally hit zero, I know you had them playing till the end. What were you feeling?
4: Well, the empty netter, right? That's just like, holy mackerel, this is going to happen. Because, I mean, we were in it a little bit at the end, obviously. We made huge saves, busts. It's such a great story with this team. I mean, you dig into it, it's amazing. And I'm just really proud.
3: Emotions? Like, who are you thinking of? What are you feeling?
4: Well, there's so many. You can't even put into words. I was thinking about my dad, who passed away a few years ago. He would love to have been here. My mom's at home. She couldn't make it. She was under the weather. Like, but my kids are here. You know, it's come full circle. And I'm overwhelmed, to be honest.
3: When you talk about a team, Jordan Staal handing it to Freddie Anderson first, what does that mean?
4: Well, Freddie battled, right? And then he got a little nicked up, wasn't 100%. And I felt for him, but he got us here. And then Buss took over. I mean, this is a team. And that's the thing I love about it. It's not about one player. And hockey is that, right? Hockey is a team sport. It's the ultimate team sport. And, yeah, it's nice to have those super players, but we got them in different ways, and it showed.
1: Hurricanes close out the series in 6. Jordan Staal, second Stanley Cup win. Just like Rob Brind'Amour. Brind'Amour getting one as a player and a coach. Jordan Staal getting one as a player after winning his first as a 20-year-old with the Penguins in 2009. He wins the Conn Smythe with 8 goals and 4 assists. ESPN analyst TJ Oshie.
5: Jordan Staal is so hard to play against. I had to take faceoffs on the power play, and it was always against Jordan Staal when we played Carolina. He is so difficult to get off his game. He plays every night like it's his last. What a phenomenal leader. And when you win a cup early, I would imagine you probably feel like it's going to happen a lot. Like, you're going to get a lot of kicks at the can. It's not always like that. Winning a Stanley Cup is so incredibly hard. And I'm super happy for Jordan to battle his way back at age 37 and lead this team, maybe not on the score sheet, but definitely in goals and the inspirational leader, the guy in the locker room, the guy that always does his job. Jordan Staal is that guy for the Carolina Hurricanes.
6: They were a bridesmaid and never a bride for the longest time, had lost in the Eastern Conference Finals 2 out of 3 years. They finally get over the hump and into the finals, and then they mess around and win it. What changed for this team this year?
5: I think Carolina does such a good job, and Rod Brind'Amour does such a good job of getting his players to buy in and have a belief in the system that they play. It's a very smothering system. It takes a ton of work. And in years past, what I don't think they necessarily had was that secondary scoring. And in this playoffs, their secondary scoring was actually their primary. Their second line, Stankoven, Blake, and Taylor Hall, were phenomenal. They led the team on offense. And even tonight, you see how gritty these guys are, how hard they work to create offense. They had two of the goals tonight. So I think they just had that buy-in, plus the secondary scoring, and everyone was on board from the goaltenders all the way through the D to the forwards. Everyone was bought in. Everyone was doing their job and picking guys up when they made mistakes. What a phenomenal postseason by the Carolina Hurricanes.
7: You started off that talking about Rod Brind'Amour. Guy won the cup as a player and now as a coach. What has he meant to that entire organization?
5: Gosh, I don't know if that's ever been done before. I imagine there's got to be a statue going up or something for Rod the Bod, hopefully with his shirt off because he's ripped. But, what a phenomenal coach. He's one of those guys, as an opponent, you see him and the way he talks to his players, the emotion he coaches with behind the bench. I played with some guys that played against him, and the emotion and the physicality that he played with on the ice, looks like he brought that behind the bench. And he gets his guys to buy in. So whatever he's selling, the players are buying, and he did a phenomenal job. I can't imagine the emotions he's going through now as a coach, having one as a player. I can't imagine how proud he is of his guys.
1: Rod Brind'Amour, first since Toe Blake with the Canadiens in 1956 to win the cup with the same franchise as a player and a coach. SportsCenter All Night, ESPN Radio.
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9: 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I've been waiting for this.
2: Go ahead and cry. After 53 years, the Knicks are finally NBA champions once again.
10: And it's been so painful. I'm trying not to cry here, but like, I don't know, man. I'm holding back tears here.
11: It is why sports is wonderful. This is why it's great to be a New Yorker, dude.
1: A lot of comeback victories in this postseason, but the Knicks ran off one of the most dominant playoff runs in history when they clinched the 94-90 win over the Spurs to close out the series in Game 5 and win the Larry O'Brien Saturday night. Their coach, Mike Brown, hired last summer after the Knicks interviewed a number of other coaches and tried and were denied in some cases after firing Tom Thibodeau. Mike Brown stayed the course during the whole process, became the head coach, won the championship. Alan Hahn from 880 ESPN New York.
12: Mike Brown's adjustments and Chris Gent at what they did, Brendan O'Connor, these guys were elite when it comes to in-game adjustments. All right, what's Mitch Johnson doing with us this game? Okay, I see what he's doing. Okay, now we're going to do this. And all of a sudden, it flips the game. So that's in-game stuff. But what you're talking about is also a coach who took over a team that was kind of ready-made, that thought they should have been in the finals last year. And he said, I've got ideas that I think can make us better. And then as he learned, the veteran team's like, listen, let's not change too much. We're not comfortable with this. And rather than be forceful, Mike Brown listened to his veterans. And instead of forcing his will and turning it into you do what I say, it became a collaborative thing that doesn't always work because you don't always want to give the players all the power. But he was smart enough to understand, I need to listen. And they need to listen to me. And a mutual respect was born.
1: Knicks captured their first title in more than five decades. Obviously emotional for New York City. Chris Carlin from 880 ESPN New York.
13: I just marvel at what the run has meant to the city. And I know you guys have probably heard other people say this, but the Knicks unite New York unlike any other sports team there is here. Because of the simple fact that everybody roots for the Knicks. No offense to the Nets, but the Nets didn't sell out a finals game. It cost $11,000 to get in the other night for game 4. And the Nets, when they had the finals 20 years ago, couldn't sell out a finals game in New Jersey. So, I mean, that tells you where they are. I would just say that those kind of scenes that you see in the streets last night don't happen in New York. They don't happen for championship teams in New York. They didn't happen with the Giants. They didn't happen with the Yankees. All those years in the 90s and in 2009, they didn't happen with anybody else. This is the team that happens with because it does unite the city more than any other sports team there is.
1: New York will celebrate this week, parade on Thursday. They're celebrating, certainly planning for the future. Of course, they want another one next year. Can it happen? Earlier on ESPN Radio, our Justin Tinsley and Mark Zeno.
14: You know how hard it is to keep your superstars healthy for 3 consecutive seasons to the point where you can make it back to the championship? It's just not going to happen because the wear and tear builds up on damn near everyone. I know LeBron made the finals 8 straight years. That's not something we'll ever see again.
15: No,
14: that's not something that
15: he's
14: will
15: also
14: be
15: one of one. I mean, you know,
14: exactly.
15: Jalen Brunson is an amazing player. He's not one of one. In New York, he'll always be one of one. But in reality, in basketball circles, you know, he's still maybe the fifth or sixth best player in the league behind a handful of other guys that are flat out just a better player. It's not disrespect to Jalen, but Jalen was on a good team, and keeping all those guys together and keeping them healthy for an extended period of time in this league, it feels like a near impossibility. It just, I don't know that there's a path to it. You know what the recipe for failure is in modern day sports? Running it back again. That never works.
14: Nope.
15: Even if you bring the entire team back, guess what everybody else did that you didn't? Got better, and you stayed the same. So that's automatically a failure. And there are going to have to be changes. It's just tough to be that good again. And oh, by the way, let's acknowledge this is the greatest postseason run we've ever seen. You think they're going to duplicate it again next year?
14: You don't catch lightning in a bottle like that.
15: Twice. Right, yeah, exactly. You know, like, so I don't know that you next year you're going to be able to get 2 sweeps out of 4 series. You know, you're going to play 3 games over the minimum. That's what the Knicks did. 3 games over the minimum. That's it to win a title. So, no, I don't think the Knicks are on the verge of being a dynasty. I don't think it's a reality.
1: 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Back to baseball's Sunday night action at Fenway. Rangers, Red Sox.
16: Early, the lefty into the windup. First pitch. It's a swing and a drive. Well hit left field. And the first pitch is gone. How about that for Wyatt Langford? Connelly Early's not feeling very comfortable right now. It's 1-0 Texas.
17: 1-0.
16: Higashioka hits this one high, deep to left field, and that ball is gone! Kyle Higashioka to the front row of the Monster Seats hits a 3-run homer. Texas's second in the first 8 batters tonight, and it's the Rangers 4 and the Red Sox 0.
1: Jumping out early, and they go on to a 6-4 win, as heard on ESPN Radio. Rangers had 13 hits. They're 6-0 this season with having at least 13. Rangers snapping a 4-game losing streak against the Red Sox dating back to last season. Rays an 8-3 win over the Angels. Angels had their 4-game win streak come to an end. White Sox and Dodgers.
18: Long hold now in 0-1. Swinging a fly ball out into right. Kyle Tucker will watch it go. A 2-run blast. Colson Montgomery. It's 4-1.
1: 4-1 White Sox at that point on ESPN 1000. They go on to a 6-4 win over the Dodgers. White Sox 20-4 in their last 24 home games. Most wins in a span of 24 home games since 2010. They had 3 homers in the 6th inning. Second time hitting 3 homers in an inning this season. Montgomery 2-for-4 with a 2-run home run. His 17th homers, second most by a White Sox player this season. Dodgers take their first series loss since early May against Atlanta. Royals working on a shutout of the Astros.
19: Breaking ball, grounded up third baseline by the third baseman, Delgado. Down the line it goes. Here comes Jensen to score. Here comes Caglione around third. He'll score as well. It's a 2-run double up the third base left field line off the bat of Michael Garcia. And the Royals double their lead. It's 4-0.
1: 96-5, the fan, 4-0 there. And that would be how it ends. 4-0 over Houston. Royals snapping a 4-game losing streak. All 4 of those losses coming at home. They shut out the Astros. Bobby Witt Jr., 2-for-4. A couple of stolen bases. First time with multiple hits and multiple stolen bases this season. Brewers also working on a shutout.
20: Sanchez 1-0. Blake hits it high and deep to left field. Backing up Sosa. Turning, watching, leaping. Goodbye! What a big swing, Blake Perkins. It's a 2-out, 3-run bomb to left in the 4th.
1: WTMJ Brewers a 4-0 shutout of the Phillies. 7th time Philadelphia's been shut out this season, tied for 2nd most. In baseball, Giants have been shut out 8 times. Phillies shut out in 2 of 3 games against the Brewers. Jackson Chourio, 6-game RBI streak, longest active streak in the National League. Straight ahead, coming down hard on Angel. SportsCenter All Night continues. 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
9: Hey, it's Evan Cohen. 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
2: For Lace. For Howard. And a foul. Oh, my. We're getting into it. That's Isabel Harrison and Angel Reese. This is obviously spillover from the first half.
1: Isabel Harrison leading Toronto with 17 points, but she was ejected in the third quarter for a flagrant two on Angel Reese, her first career ejection. Reese, 13th game with 15 points, 15 rebounds, passing Tina Charles for the most in WNBA history in a player's first three seasons. The dream, as we heard on TSN, beating the tempo 102-77. Angel Reese, ninth double-double of the season, leading the WNBA. Liberty and Mystics.
3: Jones steps into a three. Oh, yeah!
2: I've really been loving this matchup. Austin on Jones, and she's been kind of shaking her head. There's a little bit of bounce to her game. Jonquil has been fantastic.
1: So it's on to My9 New York. Liberty, an 86-64 win over the Mystics. For New York, seventh straight win after a 3-4 start to the season. Seven straight wins, longest active streak in the WNBA. Liberty with the win will represent the Eastern Conference in the Commissioner's Cup Championship game on June 30th. Number of soccer teams trying to get a championship in the FIFA World Cup. Group F action on Sunday. Sweden, a 5-1 rout of Tunisia. Sweden scoring five goals, most in a FIFA World Cup game since 1938. Scored three from outside the penalty area. Netherlands, a 2-2 draw with Japan. Japan with a three-game unbeaten streak in World Cup action. In Group E, Germany, a 7-1 win over Curaçao. The team separated by 72 places in the latest FIFA rankings. And Germany with a six-goal win, tying the second-largest margin of victory in a World Cup match. Ivory Coast gets past Ecuador.

0: Jokic is going to come in. Rounding and coming in is Schaffner. That's a triple. It's Carolina by two. And Gallagher comes through again.
1: Number three.
2: The Yankees' Ben Rice breaks a tie in a big New York ninth against the Blue Jays on the YES Network.
3: 3-2. Driven deep to right field. There it goes. See ya. A long home run for Ben Rice. And the Yankees lead 5-3. Oh, what a shot.
1: Number two.
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4: First pitch to Mangum. That one line in a right center field. Marcy on the go. Marcy dives! And he makes the catch! Full extension airborne! Jacob Marcy takes three off the board! That was ticketed for right center field! What has surely been a bases-clearing double, and Jacob Marcy lays out to make the grab.
1: Number one.
2: The Hurricanes beat the Golden Knights to win the Stanley Cup. The final call from 99.9 The Fan.
0: And the Carolina Hurricanes are the best team in the NHL. They won the 2026 Stanley Cup. It's yours, Carolina, and it's coming back to North Carolina. The Stanley Cup. We got a passenger on the plane tomorrow, and the Hurricanes are world champions.
5: Hurricanes hoist the cup after what could be a grueling series for somebody like your goaltenders, as ESPN analyst TJ Oshie.
6: Well, it takes a lot. I mean, to step in that position. But remember, he was probably chomping at the bit, right? Every player, every hockey player wants to play. Every goaltender wants to play every game. Let's not pretend like he didn't have a great season. He had a phenomenal regular season. Freddie Anderson did a phenomenal job getting them to that point. And Brandon Bussey stepped in and was unbelievable. And tonight was probably his best game. And Vegas, is every chance they had, he was there. He was calm. He was big. He was agile and athletic. Man, what an unbelievable story for Bussey. I don't know if that's ever been done before. I imagine there's got to be a statue going up or something for Rod the Bod, hopefully with his shirt off because he's ripped. I mean, what a phenomenal coach. He's one of those guys. As an opponent, you see him and the way he talks to his players, the emotion he coaches with behind the bench. I played with some guys that played against him, and the emotion and the physicality that he played with on the ice. Looks like he brought that behind the bench.
5: Brandon Bussey, meanwhile, in net for this one. First shutout to clinch the Stanley Cup since Andre Vasilevsky for Tampa Bay in 2021 against the Canadiens. First on the road since Matt Murray for Pittsburgh at Nashville in 2017. Bussey, the third goalie in NHL history to post the first shutout of a postseason in a Stanley Cup clinching game. Hit a .959 save percentage in the third period or later. In the Stanley Cup final, he saved 47 of 49 shots on goal in the Hurricanes with the 3-0 shutout, including the empty netter in Game 6, and clinched the cup and skate in Las Vegas. We'll hear all about it. We'll hear the goals. That's next. The SportsCenter All Night continues. It's ESPN Radio.
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1: The Hurricanes go for their first Stanley Cup win in 20 years in Game 6 against the Knights.
2: Gets a shot, he scores! Taylor Hall gets Carolina on the board! He got loose, and the man leads the Canes in points, puts Carolina in the lead, it's 1-0!
1: You're not dreaming, Knicks fans. Oh, it's real.
3: It's been 15 years since any of the four major sports in New York has won a championship. First and foremost, to end that drought, that's special. Second of all, I think there's something about this team that the city gathered around.
1: Putting up football scores on the diamond.
4: Swing and a drive to left. There's number 20. Way out of here. Touch him all time. Hunter Goodman, his second homer of the day.
1: The group stage rolls on at the World Cup.
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1: Plus history at the Men's College World Series.
6: Borak pulls it down the line. That is fair into the corner. Nelson scores. Darnell gets the windmill. Troy leads in Omaha.
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7: Another night, another champion crown. 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NBA season ended Saturday. The Knicks closed out the final series in five. Sunday, Carolina Hurricanes went into Game 6 of the Stanley Cup Final with a chance to skate the cup. They went into Las Vegas with a 3-2 series lead and would also jump out with the lead in this one.
2: Here's a chance for Hall. Breaks in. Gets a shot. He scores! Taylor Hall gets Carolina on the board. He got loose. And the man leads the Canes in points. Puts Carolina in the lead. It's 1-0.
7: That goal about 4 minutes into the game. And it was the only goal in the first period. Then came the second.
2: Stankoven shot. Save Hart. Second chance for Stankoven. Save Hart. Now they wind up the score! Jackson Blake in the slot. And it's 2-0. Carolina. Oh, Blake having a great postseason. And puts the Canes up to a large 2-0 lead. 6:29 left in the second.
8: Unleash the hounds.
7: It was 1-0 after one. 2-0 after two.

0: And that trend could continue in the third.
1: Net still empty for Vegas. And now here's a turnover. A chance for Ehlers. Bingo! 3-0 Carolina! And you can start to polish the Stanley Cup. The Canes right now are 68 seconds away from winning their second NHL title.
0: And 68 seconds later,
1: and the Carolina Hurricanes are the best team in the NHL. They won the 2026 Stanley Cup. It's yours, Carolina, and it's coming back to North Carolina. The Stanley Cup. We got a passenger on the plane tomorrow, and the Hurricanes are world champions.
0: 99.9 The Fan. Hurricanes, the 3-0 shutout. They take the series in 6 seconds. Stanley Cup championship in franchise history. Hurricanes 8-1 this postseason on the road. They lost game 3 at Vegas. They get the victory and close out the Stanley Cup on the road with the 3-0 shutout. ESPN analyst PK Subban.
2: Rod Brindamore's not going to get enough credit for where this team is. The grind from the very beginning when he got to Carolina, everything changed there. They became a contending team under his watch and his tutelage, not just by the personnel and the players that they brought in, but what he taught them day to day. To me, the Carolina Hurricanes now represent the National Hockey League. They embody the definition of what team is. To win the Stanley Cup, it's a full team effort. Everybody was involved. They surprised me. They shocked a lot of people. But more importantly, they're very, very well deserving of this. They deserve it.
0: Overall, Carolina 16-3 on the postseason, second to win the Stanley Cup in fewer than 20 playoff games since the league went to 4 rounds of best of 7 in 1987. The other team to do it was the Oilers in 1988. ESPN's Greg Wyshynski.
3: What that run through the Eastern Conference did for them was give them rest, was give them good health, was put them in a position to do what they did tonight, where they hadn't been in that position in previous runs as a group together. You know, as the series went on, the last period of Game 5, most of Game 6, you could kind of see which team had the better rest, the better legs, the better focus, and which team had had the longer run to get to the Stanley Cup final. And I think that's one of the huge reasons why the Hurricanes lifted the cup tonight.
4: Greg, I want to ask you one question about the other team in this series. Look, Vegas was up 2-1 in the series after Game 3, and it looked like Lord Stanley was on its way back to Sin City, but then the bottom dropped out for him. How exactly did that bottom drop out for the Vegas Golden Knights?
3: A couple of reasons. I mean, first of all, even though we only gave up 2 goals tonight, Carter Hart was the worst goalie in the series, maybe even more so than Freddie Anderson, who told us tonight that he actually had an injury that took him out of the series and handed the keys over to Brandon Bussey. They simply didn't get the goaltending they needed to win this series. I think gradually injuries started to catch up with them. You know, one of the huge differences in Game 6 was the loss of William Karlsson in Game 5 in the first period on a hard check. He had a left arm injury. He was such a key player for them, not only on their penalty kill, but also playing with their leading scorer, Mitch Marner. So that was hard. But then overall, I just think Carolina made the right adjustments.
0: Hurricanes outscoring the opponents 17-7 in 5-on-5 situations this postseason. They're the first team since the Oilers in 1984 to win the cup using two different starting goaltenders in the final. Jordan Staal gets his second Stanley Cup win after winning the first as a 20-year-old with the Penguins in 2009. He spoke with our Emily Kaplan.
5: Jordan, 17 years after you last lifted the Stanley Cup, you're a champion again. What feels different?
6: Oh, that's a lot of years. I mean, it's amazing. This is something I've been going after ever since we got the first one. I mean, you want to win it again and again and again. And what a feeling, what a battle the boys were grinding today. My goodness, what so many individual efforts just to keep the puck out of our net. And it was an amazing ride. And I'm just so proud of these guys.
5: What did you learn over these 17 years?
6: Perseverance, trust in God, my family. I don't want to get emotional, but those things for sure.
5: You're about to lift the Stanley Cup again. Who's the first teammate you're going to look to pass it to?
6: Oh, that's a good question. There's so many I could pass it on to. Obviously, I think Freddie's been around long enough, and he started this playoff run right, and it's too bad he had to get out of it, but I think he's going to be the first one to grab it.
0: Jordan Staal, also winning the Conn Smythe as the playoff MVP. 8 goals, 4 assists, scoring in each of the first 5 Cup final games he played in. First time that's happened. ESPN analyst TJ Oshie.
7: I think it's unbelievable, and it goes to show that it's not just offense that can win the Conn Smythe. It goes to your best player. If you would go back to any series and you go through the interviews and look at Rod Brind'Amour, anytime he talks about Jordan Staal, he talks about how he's the heartbeat of the team. He's carrying the team through the ups and downs. That's one guy that everyone on that team can look for to lead them and get them out of some of those lulls and make sure everyone knows what Carolina Hurricanes hockey is all about. So I'm so happy for Jordan Staal to win that award, the Conn Smythe. I think he's very deserving of it and definitely was my pick.
0: Vegas coach John Tortorella on the losing end of this one.
8: I thought their goaltender was really good tonight. Since he came in, he's been very good. We've had opportunities tonight to get it close. I thought Carter gave us a chance, had a good game. Lost our special teams a little bit a couple of games ago. I thought it came back tonight. I thought two out of the 3 power plays, we had multiple opportunities. It's a good hockey team. It's a well-coached team. It's a team that checks. Their goalie gives him a really good opportunity in the second part of the series to give him the opportunity to win a Stanley Cup. I'm not going to take anything away from Carolina. That's a good club and tremendous amount of respect for Roddy and his staff. But we put some good minutes in too, and we couldn't find our way. They did. As I've always said, it's a find a way league. But all the games were close. It's just try to find a way. They did tonight. They beat us.
0: Rod Brind'Amour, as mentioned there, 7th person in NHL history to win the Stanley Cup with the same franchise as a player and as a coach. Golden Knights' 2nd series loss in franchise history in Stanley Cup finals. Golden Knights have lost all 3 series in their history when trailing 3-2. But it's the Carolina Hurricanes who raised the cup. Staal raising another cup after doing it 17 years ago, setting a record for longest gap for a player between cup wins. Chris Chelios had the previous record of 16 years. Canadiens in 86, Red Wings in 2002. SportsCenter All Night, ESPN Radio.
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13: 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I'm pretty sure every basketball player want to feel like this, and we got it.
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0: Carolina is celebrating a Stanley Cup championship. New York City is celebrating an NBA title for the first time in more than 5 decades. You heard the NBA playoffs right here on ESPN Radio, presented by Gusto. Knicks riding the back of Jalen Brunson, named Finals MVP. Brunson, son of former NBA guard Rick Brunson, our Mark Kestisher, called the games here for the NBA on ESPN Radio.
16: It's not like Jalen was a child prodigy. You know, Rick worked him hard. And, you know, Jalen's not the most athletic guy, but man, is he smart, and man, is his footwork amazing. And all those years, it's not for everyone. You know, we see it all the time. Sports burnout, you know, especially when you have a parent who is a professional player. And, you know, Jalen didn't get tremendous size, but his game, he stuck with it. You know, he didn't go in the first round, even after being the National College Player of the Year and 2 championships at Villanova. And, you know, worked his way to the Knicks, took less money with New York, and they built the right pieces around him. And when they were teetering, and they teetered a lot in this series, in the 4th quarter, Jalen Brunson comes in. I think they were down 9 with about 8 minutes to play in the game. And then he runs off 13 straight points. And the one you'll remember is the drive by Wembanyama and just beating that long arm for a bucket.
0: In the end, MVP hardware for Brunson, and ESPN analyst Tom Crean says, well-earned.
17: Oh, it's right there. And when you mention Dwayne, you start thinking about game 3 of that Dallas series and how he just played in the second half. And that's really what Jalen Brunson did. The game eased up as time went on, and it was so much of a fight, a physical fight, and it was so hard to get any type of space to get open. And San Antonio was doing such a good job of keeping the Knicks at bay. You know, the switching was good, all those types of things. But Jalen Thielen just kept probing. He kept attacking. He was phenomenal in the paint. He was excellent at getting to the layup. I mean, it was both sides. He was excellent there. Three-point shots. I think it was incredible because there were so many clutch plays at different times, but he never stopped being on the attack, even when they were down and fighting. There weren't forces. I thought it was incredible.
0: And it's a title for New York. They'll celebrate in the city on Thursday. But now, given that we're heading into the heart of summer, the spotlight, one of those hot footlights from Broadway, perhaps, may be heating up. ESPN baseball insider Jeff Passan.
18: I think we have to recognize that for all of the money that is spent by New York sports teams, and this applies mostly to baseball because there's no cap in baseball, but for all of the money, for all of the stars they have, like, New York's been going through a drought recently when it comes to championships. I mean, the Mets, never. Yankees haven't won since 2009. Mets haven't won since 1986. You know, we can go on. I don't even want to talk about the Jets, Giants, Rangers. Like, it's been a disaster there. So I wanted to see what it was like when someone becomes king of New York. And maybe Jalen Brunson had that title already, but honestly, all I could think about during that time was, man, is the pressure now cranked up on Aaron Judge and Juan Soto or what? Because New York has been starving for a baseball championship, and it's been coming up on now 2 decades since it's had one.
19: It's crazy, and it kind of lead me to what I was thinking about. The Yankees have been surviving without Aaron Judge and maybe even thriving without him. Yeah. How have they looked without him? What are the prospects for him coming back and maybe reinvigorating that offense when he is healthy?
18: It hasn't been all that bad, honestly, and that doesn't surprise me because Aaron Judge, before he went on the injured list, wasn't exactly the Aaron Judge we've all come to expect. He was still the Yankees' second-best hitter behind Ben Rice, but we've seen others step up, and Trent Grisham got off to an awful start this year, has been hitting more and more lately. Paul Goldschmidt's been one of the most pleasant surprises in baseball. Cody Bellinger, one of the most underappreciated guys out there. And even with Ben Rice struggling over the last week, the Yankees have looked fine. But let's not forget, guys, the Yankees look fine because their pitching is awesome. And because Cam Schlittler is the man, and because Gerrit Cole is back, and Carlos Rodon is back, and you know, Ryan Weathers has had some struggles lately, but Will Warren has been great all season long. Like, they've just got tons of pitching depth and enough bullpen with David Bednar and Fernando Cruz and Tim Hill and Brent Hedrick to really survive this time that Aaron Judge is out, and let the Yankees understand that in this American League, I don't care how long Aaron Judge is out. I don't care if he's out the rest of the season. In this American League, the Yankees are a playoff team, even without him. So with him, it will make them the distinct favorites, I think, to win the pennant this year.
0: And while the spotlight is on New York, the Knicks will be celebrating this week. They get a parade on Thursday. Lighting up the scoreboard in Vegas. That's next. SportsCenter All Night continues. 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
20: 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So, where does this championship run rank in recent history? 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
1: 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Action in Omaha Sunday, College World Series. North Carolina moving within a win of the championship series.
2: 1-2. This one is towards the gap in right center, and it is down. Schoenfeld couldn't get there. French is going to come in. Rounding and coming in is Schaffner. That's a triple. It's Carolina by two. And Gallagher comes through again. And that is right on the corner. He does shut the door. And Carolina wins 5-2 and improves to 2-0 here in Omaha.
1: North Carolina with the 5-2 win over West Virginia. Second time in 13 trips to the World Series that the Tar Heels have won their first two games. 35th time this season they've held their opponent to three runs or fewer. Kevin Gallagher, the go-ahead two-run triple that you heard in the seventh inning, spoke with our Chris Budden.
3: Gavin, congratulations. Before we get to your hit in the seventh, what's it like standing in the dugout, sitting there with a couple men out and watching Glauber work?
4: I mean, it's awesome. He's on the mound. We just got to have his back, make routine plays, because he really handles the rest.
3: We talked about this a couple years ago. You don't get any hits. Now, twice, the go-ahead runs. What do you feel like is the difference in you this year?
4: Just trying to, you know, really commit to it. I've been here before. I have a little bit of experience now. Just really try to slow the game down and just try to treat it like any other at-bat.
3: With that said, how much more are you enjoying yourself?
4: Oh, it's awesome. I mean, we lost this game last time we were here. Being 2-0 in Omaha, there's really no better place to be, and just try to carry this momentum with us.
1: They got one more win. They are into the championship series. West Virginia, meanwhile, allowing three unearned runs in the seventh inning on a couple of infield errors. They had gone four straight games without committing an error. West Virginia will face Troy in an elimination game on Tuesday because of the game on Sunday between Troy and Ole Miss.
2: Zach Crotchfeldt deals the 2-2. Got him swinging! Troy wins for the first time ever in Omaha.
1: And Troy advances to that matchup on Tuesday. Now, Monday, there's a matchup between Alabama and Texas, another between Georgia and Oklahoma. The Alabama-Texas matchup, an elimination game. ESPN analyst David DiLucci.
5: I'm going to say Aiden Robbins. And remember, last night, the 1-4 hitters for Texas were 0-15. So this is a guy that, throughout the course of the season, has a batting average of .336, 24 home runs. Tremendous power. But the leadership that he carries with him, the team follows. So I look for him to have a big game. And if he does, it will settle the nerves that the rest of the squad may have.
6: How about Alabama? Is it somebody that's got to get these bats going? They've gone silent.
5: Well, there is a superstar named Justin LeBron, who is projected to be a top first round draft pick, and I think he's going to have to step up for Bama. 5-tool player, can play defense with the best of them in the country. Batting average only .277, but 16 home runs. He's electric when he's on fire, and this is the leader offensively on this ball club. Now, they've got Brady Neal, and they've got Bryce Fowler, and they've got a bunch of other guys that contribute really well, but this is the guy right here that needs to step up on the stage.
1: SEC matchup as teams trying to have their backs against the wall facing elimination. See who comes out of the elimination game on ESPN on Monday. SportsCenter All Night, ESPN Radio. Golden Knights were giving up goals in Vegas on Sunday. A's were giving up runs to Colorado.
7: Swing and a drive to left. There's number 20. Way out of here. Touch him all time. Hunter Goodman, his second homer of the day. And the Rockies are back up by 3 at 9-6.
1: 850 KOA. Rockies wind up putting up 23 runs. A 23-9 win over the A's. Teams combining for 32 runs and 39 hits. Most in a game this season. This one played in Las Vegas. 23 runs for Colorado. That's a franchise record on 24 hits. That's a season high. 23 runs tied for the second most by a team that entered the day with the outright worst record in baseball since 1900. Rockies had three players with at least four RBI. As for the Athletics, most runs they've allowed in a game since 1955 when they allowed 29 against the White Sox. They allowed 23 on Sunday. Yankees and Blue Jays going at it.
8: 3-2. Driven deep to right field. There it goes! See ya! A long home run for Ben Rice. And the Yankees lead 5-3. Oh, what a shot! High fly ball off the bat of Caballero. Straw back on the track at the wall. See ya! A long home run for Caballero. A three-run blast. And the Yankees lead 8-3.
1: Okay, on the Yes Network, 8-3. The final Yankees scoring five in the ninth to break a 3-3 tie. They're 6-1 in their last seven. They put up eight runs in the win. Mets also score eight. An 8-1 win over the Braves. Mets' second straight series win against Atlanta. Speaking of New York, how about a repeat? That's next. SportsCenter All Night at ESPN Radio.
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1: We have North Carolina a win away from the College World Series in Omaha. Colorado Rockies put up 23 runs on the Athletics. And speaking of teams losing in Vegas, the cup is hoisted at the end of Game 6.
2: And the Carolina Hurricanes are the best team in the NHL. They won the 2026 Stanley Cup. It's yours, Carolina, and it's coming back to North Carolina. The Stanley Cup. We got a passenger on the plane tomorrow. And the Hurricanes are world champions.
1: 99.9 The Fan. It's a 3-0 shutout win in Vegas as Carolina gets its second Stanley Cup championship. The other one coming in 2006. Rob Brind'Amour, seventh person in NHL history to win the cup with the same franchise as a player and a coach. Our Emily Kaplan caught up with him.
3: You've now won as a player and a coach. How does it compare emotionally?
4: I don't know. I don't even know what to say right now. I'm so happy for these guys. You know, I wanted as a player. I really wanted it, but I wanted it for these guys as a coach because it just means so much. And to see how happy they are. I mean, I'm an old guy now, but I had my one. Trust me, I'm glad we got another one, but it's for these guys. This is what it's all about.
3: For years, you guys were knocking on the door. And there were people in the league that said your style might never win a Stanley Cup. What does this prove?
4: Well, exactly. Like, it's sticking with it. We knew what we had here, and I did for sure, and the guys believed in it. That's the thing. It's all about leadership. I'm so happy for Jordan Staal. People got to see what I've known for forever, what kind of player he is, what kind of leader he is.

0: And, I mean, here we go. He's finally rewarded.
1: When that clock finally hit zero, I know you had them playing till the end. What were you feeling?
0: Well, the empty netter, right? Like, that's just like, holy mackerel, this is going to happen. Because, I mean, we were in it a little bit at the end, obviously. We made huge saves, busts. We got, it's such a great story with this team. I mean, you dig into it, it's amazing. And I'm just really proud.
1: Emotions? Like, who are you thinking of? What are you feeling?
0: Well, there's so many. You can't even put it into words. I was thinking about my dad, who passed away a few years ago. He would love to have been here. My mom's at home. She couldn't make it. She was under the weather. Like, but my kids are here. You know, it's come full circle, and I'm overwhelmed, to be honest.
1: When you talk about a team, Jordan Staal handing it to Freddie Anderson first. What does that mean?
0: Well, Freddie battled, right, and then he got a little nicked up. Wasn't 100%. And I fell for him, but he got us here. And then Bus took over. I mean, this is a team. And that's the thing I love about it. It's not about one player. And hockey is that, right? Hockey is a team sport. It's the ultimate team sport. And, yeah, it's nice to have those super players, but we got them in different ways, and it showed.
2: Hurricanes close out the series in six. Jordan Staal, second Stanley Cup win. Just like Rob Brind'Amour. Brind'Amour getting one as a player and a coach. Jordan Staal getting one as a player after winning his first as a 20-year-old with the Penguins in 2009, he wins the Conn Smythe with 8 goals and 4 assists. ESPN analyst CJ Oshie.
3: Jordan Staal is so hard to play against. I had to take faceoffs on the power play, and it was always against Jordan Staal when we played Carolina. He is so difficult to get off his game. He plays every night like it's his last. What a phenomenal leader. And when you win a cup early, I would imagine you probably feel like it's going to happen a lot. Like, you're going to get a lot of kicks at the can. It's not always like that. Winning a Stanley Cup is so incredibly hard. And I'm super happy for Jordan to battle his way back at age 37 and lead this team. Maybe not on the score sheet, but definitely in goals and the inspirational leader. The guy in the locker room, the guy that always does his job. Jordan Staal is that guy for the Carolina Hurricanes.
4: They were a bridesmaid and never a bride for the longest time. Had lost in the Eastern Conference Finals 2 out of 3 years. They finally get over the hump and into the finals. And then they mess around and win it. What changed for this team this year?
3: I think Carolina does such a good job, and Rod Brind'Amour does such a good job of getting his players to buy in and have a belief in the system that they play. It's a very smothering system. It takes a ton of work. And in years past, what I don't think they necessarily had was that secondary scoring. And in this playoffs, their secondary scoring was actually their primary. Their second line, Stankoven, Blake, and Taylor Hall, were phenomenal. They led the team on offense. And even tonight, you see how gritty these guys are, how hard they work to create offense. They had two of the goals tonight. So I think they just had that buy-in plus the secondary scoring, and everyone was on board from the goaltenders all the way through the D to the forwards. Everyone was bought in. Everyone was doing their job and picking guys up when they made mistakes. What a phenomenal postseason by the Carolina Hurricanes.
5: You started off that talking about Rod Brind'Amour. Guy won the cup as a player and now as a coach. What has he meant to that entire organization?
3: Gosh, I don't know if that's ever been done before. I imagine there's got to be a statue going up or something for Rod the Bod, hopefully with his shirt off because he's ripped. But what a phenomenal coach. He's one of those guys. As an opponent, you see him and the way he talks to his players, the emotion he coaches with behind the bench. I played with some guys that played against him, and the emotion and the physicality that he played with on the ice, looks like he brought that behind the bench. And he gets his guys to buy in. So whatever he's selling, the players are buying. And he did a phenomenal job. I can't imagine the emotions he's going through now as a coach, having one as a player. I can't imagine how proud he is of his guys.
2: Rod Brind'Amour, first since Toe Blake with the Canadiens in 1956 to win the cup with the same franchise as a player and a coach. SportsCenter all night, ESPN Radio.
6: Knicks fans, this is not a dream. Your long, long wait has ended.
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8: I'm 68 years old. I've been waiting for this.
6: Go ahead and cry. After 53 years, the Knicks are finally NBA champions once again.
9: And it's been so painful. I'm trying not to cry here, but like, I don't know, man. I'm holding back tears here.
10: This is why sports is wonderful. This is why it's great to be a New Yorker, dude.
2: A lot of comeback victories in this postseason, but the Knicks ran off one of the most dominant playoff runs in history when they clinched the 94-90 win over the Spurs to close out the series in Game 5 and win the Larry O'Brien Saturday night. Their coach, Mike Brown, hired last summer after the Knicks interviewed a number of other coaches and tried and were denied in some cases after firing Tom Thibodeau. Mike Brown stayed the course during the whole process, became the head coach, won the championship. Alan Hahn from 880 ESPN New York.
10: Mike Brown's adjustments and Chris Jent at what they did, Brendan O'Connor, these guys were elite when it comes to in-game adjustments. All right, what's Mitch Johnson doing? What is this game? Okay, I see what he's doing. Okay, now we're going to do this. And all of a sudden, it flips the game. So that's in-game stuff. But what you're talking about is also a coach who took over a team that was kind of ready-made, that thought they should have been in the finals last year. And he said, I've got ideas that I think can make us better. And then as he learned, the veteran team's like, listen, let's not change too much. We're not comfortable with this. And rather than be forceful, Mike Brown listened to his veterans. And instead of forcing his will and turning it into you do what I say, it became a collaborative thing that doesn't always work because you don't always want to give the players all the power. But he was smart enough to understand, I need to listen. And they need to listen to me. And a mutual respect was born.
2: Knicks captured their first title in more than five decades. Obviously emotional for New York City. Chris Carlin from 880 ESPN New York.
11: I just marvel at what the run has meant to the city. And I know you guys have probably heard other people say this, but the Knicks unite New York unlike any other sports team there is here. Because of the simple fact that everybody roots for the Knicks. No offense to the Nets, but the Nets didn't sell out a finals game. It cost $11,000 to get in the other night for game 4. And the Nets, when they had the finals 20 years ago, couldn't sell out a finals game in New Jersey. So, I mean, that tells you where they are. I would just say that those kind of scenes that you see in the streets last night don't happen in New York. They don't happen for championship teams in New York. They didn't happen with the Giants. They didn't happen with the Yankees. All those years in the 90s and in 2009, they didn't happen with anybody else. This is the team that happens with because it does unite the city more than any other sports team there is.
2: New York will celebrate this week. Parade on Thursday. They're celebrating, certainly planning for the future. Of course, they want another one next year. Can it happen? Earlier on ESPN Radio, our Justin Tinsley and Mark Zeno.
12: You know how hard it is to keep your superstars healthy for 3 consecutive seasons to the point where you can make it back to the championship? It's just not going to happen because the wear and tear builds up on damn near everyone. I know LeBron made the finals 8 straight years. That's not something we'll ever see again.
13: No,
12: that's not something that
13: he's also one of one. I mean, you know,
12: exactly.
13: Jalen Brunson is an amazing player. He's not one of one. In New York, he'll always be one-on-one, but in reality, sure. Basketball circles, you know, he's still maybe the 5th or 6th best player in the league behind a handful of other guys that are flat-out just a better player. It's not disrespect to Jalen, but Jalen was on a good team, and keeping all those guys together and keeping them healthy for an extended period of time, in this league, it feels like a near impossibility. It just, I don't know that there's a path to it. You know what the recipe for failure is in modern-day sports? Running it back again. That never works.
12: Nope.
13: Even if you bring the entire team back, guess what everybody else did that you didn't? Got better, and yep. You stayed the same. So that's automatically a failure. And there are going to have to be changes. It's just tough to be that good again. And oh, by the way, let's acknowledge this is the greatest postseason run we've ever seen. You think they're going to duplicate it again next year?
12: You don't catch lightning in a bottle like that.
13: Twice. Right, yeah, exactly. You know, so I don't know that you, next year, you're going to be able to get 2 sweeps out of 4 series. You know, you're going to play 3 games over the minimum. That's what the Knicks did. 3 games over the minimum. That's it to win a title. So, no, I don't think the Knicks are on the verge of being a dynasty. I don't think it's a reality.
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14: Early, the lefty into the windup, first pitch. It's a swing and a drive, well hit left field, and the first pitch is gone. How about that for Wyatt Langford? Connelly Early's not feeling very comfortable right now. It's 1-0 Texas.
15: 1-0.
14: Higashioka hits this one high, deep to left field, and that ball is gone! Kyle Higashioka to the front row of the monster seats hits a 3-run homer. Texas's second in the first 8 batters tonight, and it's the Rangers 4 and the Red Sox 0.
2: Jumping out early, and they go on to a 6-4 win, as heard on ESPN Radio. Rangers have 13 hits. They're 6-0 this season with having at least 13. Rangers snapping a 4-game losing streak against the Red Sox dating back to last season. Rays an 8-3 win over the Angels. Angels have their 4-game win streak come to an end. White Sox and Dodgers.
15: Long hold now in 0-1. Swinging a fly ball out into right. Kyle Tucker will watch it go. A 2-run blast. Colson Montgomery. It's 4-1.
2: 4-1 White Sox at that point on ESPN 1000. They go on to a 6-4 win over the Dodgers. White Sox 20-4 in their last 24 home games. Most wins in a span of 24 home games since 2010. They had 3 homers in the 6th inning. Second time hitting 3 homers in an inning this season. Montgomery 2-for-4 with a 2-run home run. His 17th homer. Second most by a White Sox player this season. Dodgers take their first series loss since early May against Atlanta. Royals working on a shutout of the Astros.
16: Breaking ball grounded up third baseline by the third baseman Delgado. Down the line it goes. Here comes Jensen to score. Here comes Caglione around third. He'll score as well. It's a 2-run double up the third base left field line off the bat of Michael Garcia. And the Royals double their lead. It's 4-0.
2: 96-5, the fan, 4-0 there. And that would be how it ends. 4-0 over Houston. Royals snapping a 4-game losing streak. All 4 of those losses coming at home. They shut out the Astros. Bobby Witt Jr., 2-for-4. A couple of stolen bases. First time with multiple hits and multiple stolen bases this season. Brewers also working on a shutout.
17: Sanchez 1-0. Blake hits it high and deep to left field. Backing up Sosa. Turning, watching, leaping. Goodbye! What a big swing, Blake Perkins. It's a 2-out, 3-run bomb to left in the 4th.
2: WTMJ Brewers a 4-0 shutout of the Phillies. 7th time Philadelphia's been shut out this season. Tied for 2nd most in baseball. Giants have been shut out 8 times. Phillies shut out in 2 of 3 games against the Brewers. Jackson Chourio, 6-game RBI streak. Longest active streak in the National League. Straight ahead, coming down hard on Angel. SportsCenter All Night continues. It's ESPN Radio.
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25: 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The New York Knicks win Game 5 and are NBA champions for the first time in 53 years. Where does this championship run rank in recent history? 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
0: The Stanley Cup Final on ABC is more than a quest for the cup. 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
2: Or Lace. Or Howard. And a foul. Oh my, where they're getting into it. That's Isabel Harrison and Angel Reese. This is obviously spillover from the first half.
1: Isabel Harrison leading Toronto with 17 points, but she was ejected in the third quarter for a flagrant two on Angel Reese, her first career ejection. Reese, 13th game with 15 points, 15 rebounds, passing Tina Charles for the most in WNBA history in the player's first three seasons. The dream, as we heard on TSN, beating the tempo 102-77. Angel Reese, ninth double-double of the season, leading the WNBA. Liberty and Mystics.
3: Jones steps into a three. Oh, yeah!
4: I've really been loving this matchup.
1: It's out of my nine, New York. Liberty, an 86-64 win over the Mystics. For New York, seventh straight win after a 3-4 start to the season. Seven straight wins, longest active streak in the WNBA. Liberty with the win will represent the Eastern Conference in the Commissioner's Cup Championship game on June 30th. Number of soccer teams trying to get a championship in the FIFA World Cup. Group F action on Sunday. Sweden, a 5-1 rout of Tunisia. Sweden scoring five goals, most in a FIFA World Cup game since 1938, scored three from outside the penalty area. Netherlands, a 2-2 draw with Japan. Japan with a three-game unbeaten streak in World Cup action. In Group E, Germany, a 7-1 win over Curacao. The team separated by 72 places in the latest FIFA rankings, and Germany with a six-goal win, tying the second-largest margin of victory in a World Cup match. Ivory Coast gets past Ecuador 1-0. First win in four FIFA World Cup games. Ivory Coast, first win in a World Cup opening match since 2014. 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
7: Early, the lefty into the windup, first pitch. It's a swing and a drive, well hit left field, and the first pitch is gone. How about that for Wyatt Langford? Connelly Early's not feeling very comfortable right now. It's one

0: Nation airborne. Jacob Marcy takes three off the board. That was ticketed for right center field. What has surely been a bases-clearing double, and Jacob Marcy lays out to make the grab.
1: Number one.
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3: And the Carolina Hurricanes are the best team in the NHL. They won the 2026 Stanley Cup. It's yours, Carolina, and it's coming back to North Carolina. The Stanley Cup. We got a passenger on the plane tomorrow, and the Hurricanes are world champions.
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5: 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But remember, he was probably chomping at the bit, right? Every player, every hockey player wants to play. Every goaltender wants to play every game. Let's not pretend like he didn't have a great season. He had a phenomenal regular season. Freddie Anderson did a phenomenal job getting them to that point. And Brandon Bussey stepped in and was unbelievable. And tonight was probably his best game. And Vegas is every chance they had. He was there. He was calm. He was big. He was agile and athletic. Man, what an unbelievable story for Bussey. Well, I think it just goes to show kind of the character of the team for the Carolina Hurricanes and how close they are as a group. And these numbers are probably going to be a little bit off, but I think Brandon Bussey had something around like 30-plus wins and only like 6 regulation losses in the regular season. So they've had a lot of success with him in net. Also, he comes in fresh, right? He doesn't have the full playoffs of the breakdown of the body mentally being exhausted. He came in fresh and gave them a really big boost. You know, this series was kind of going either way when he came in and really shut the door. And it almost looked like he got better and better as the series went on, the more games he played. And tonight, like I mentioned earlier, was absolutely his best.
4: Brandon Bussey, meanwhile, in net for this one. First shutout to clinch the Stanley Cup since Andrei Vasilevskiy for Tampa Bay in 2021 against the Canadiens. First on the road since Matt Murray for Pittsburgh at Nashville in 2017. Bussey, the third goalie in NHL history to post the first shutout of a postseason in a Stanley Cup clinching game. Hit a .959 save percentage in the third period or later in the Stanley Cup final. He saved 47 of 49 shots on goal in the Hurricanes with the 3-0 shutout, including the empty netter in Game 6, and clinch the cup and skate in Las Vegas. We'll hear all about it. We'll hear the goals. That's next. The SportsCenter All Night continues. It's ESPN Radio.
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1: The Hurricanes go for their first Stanley Cup win in 20 years in Game 6 against the Knights.
2: Gets his own scores! Taylor Hall gets Carolina on the board! He got loose, and the man leads the Canes in points, puts Carolina in the lead, it's 1-0!
1: You're not dreaming, Knicks fans. Oh, it's real.
3: It's been 15 years since any of the four major sports in New York has won a championship. First and foremost, to end that drought, that's special. Second of all, I think there's something about this team that the city gathered around.
1: Putting up football scores on the diamond.
4: Swing and a drive to left. There's number 20. Way out of here. Touch him all time. Hunter Goodman, his second homer of the day.
1: The group stage rolls on at the World Cup.
5: Everybody was surprised because we were looking at a team what was not playing their best game or the best football before that start into this World Cup.
1: Plus history at the Men's College World Series.
4: Burak pulls it down the line. That is fair into the corner. Nelson scores. Darnell gets the windmill. Troy leads in Omaha.
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6: Another night, another champion crowned. 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NBA season ended Saturday, and the Knicks closed out the final series in five. Sunday, Carolina Hurricanes went into Game 6 of the Stanley Cup Final with a chance to skate the cup. They went into Las Vegas with a 3-2 series lead and would also jump out with the lead in this one.
2: Here's a chance for Hall. Breaks in. Gets his shot. He scores! Taylor Hall gets Carolina on the board. He got loose. And the man leads the Canes in points. Puts Carolina in the lead. It's 1-0.
6: That goal about 4 minutes into the game. And it was the only goal in the first period. Then came the second.
2: Stankoven shot. Save Hart. Second chance for Stankoven. Save Hart. Now they wind up to score! Jackson Blake in the slot. And it's 2-0. Carolina. Oh, Blake having a great postseason. And puts the Canes up to a large 2-0 lead. 6:29 left in the second.
7: Unleash the hounds.
6: It was 1-0 after one. 2-0 after two. And that trend could continue in the third.
2: Net still empty for Vegas. And now here's a turnover. A chance for Ehlers. Bingo! 3-0 Carolina. And you can start to polish the Stanley Cup. The Canes right now are 68 seconds away from winning their second NHL title.
6: And 68 seconds later,
2: and the Carolina Hurricanes are the best team in the NHL. They won the 2026 Stanley Cup. It's yours, Carolina, and it's coming back to North Carolina. The Stanley Cup. We got a passenger on the plane tomorrow, and the Hurricanes are world champions.
6: 99-9, the fan, Hurricanes. The 3-0 shutout. They take the series in 6 seconds. Stanley Cup championship in franchise history. Hurricanes 8-1 this postseason on the road. They lost game 3 at Vegas. They get the victory and close out the Stanley Cup on the road with the 3-0 shutout. ESPN analyst PK Subban.
8: Rod Brindamore's not going to get enough credit for where this team is. The grind from the very beginning when he got to Carolina, everything changed there. They became a contending team under his watch and his tutelage, not just by the personnel and the players that they brought in, but what he taught them day to day. To me, the Carolina Hurricanes now represent the National Hockey League. They embody the definition of what team is. To win the Stanley Cup, it's a full team effort. Everybody was involved. They surprised me. They shocked a lot of people. But more importantly, they're very, very well deserving of this. They deserve it.
6: Overall, Carolina 16-3 on the postseason, second to win the Stanley Cup in fewer than 20 playoff games since the league went to four rounds of best of seven in 1987. The other team to do it was the Oilers in 1988. ESPN's Greg Wyshynski.
9: What that run through the Eastern Conference did for them
7: was give them rest, was give them good health, was put them in a position to do what they did tonight, where they hadn't been in that position in previous runs as a group together. You know, as the series went on, the last period of game five, most of game six, you could kind of see which team had the better rest, the better legs, the better focus, and which team had had the longer run to get to the Stanley Cup final. And I think that's one of the huge reasons why the Hurricanes lifted the cup tonight.
9: Greg, I want to ask you one question about the other team in this series. Look, Vegas was up 2-1 in the series after game three, and it looked like Lord Stanley was on its way back to Sin City, but then the bottom dropped out for him. How exactly did that bottom drop out for the Vegas Golden Knights?
7: A couple of reasons. I mean, first of all, even though we only gave up two goals tonight, Carter Hart was the worst goalie in the series, maybe even more so than Freddie Anderson, who told us tonight that he actually had an injury that took him out of the series and handed the keys over to Brandon Bussey. They simply didn't get the goaltending they needed to win this series. I think gradually injuries started to catch up with them. You know, one of the huge differences in game six was the loss of William Karlsson in game five in the first period on a hard check. He had a left arm injury. He was such a key player for them, not only on their penalty kill, but also playing with their leading scorer, Mitch Marner. So that was hard. But then overall, I just think Carolina made the right adjustments.
6: Hurricanes outscoring the opponents 17-7 in five-on-five situations this postseason. They're the first team since the Oilers in 1984 to win the cup using two different starting goaltenders in the final. Jordan Staal gets his second Stanley Cup win after winning the first as a 20-year-old with the Penguins in 2009. He spoke with our Emily Kaplan.
10: Jordan, 17 years after you last lifted the Stanley Cup, you're champion again. What feels different?
11: That's a lot of years. I mean, it's amazing. This is something I've been going after ever since we got the first one. I mean, you want to win it again and again and again. And what a feeling, what a battle the boys were grinding today. My goodness, what so many individual efforts just to keep the puck out of our net. And it was an amazing ride. And I'm just so proud of these guys.
10: What did you learn over these 17 years?
11: Perseverance, trusting God, my family. I don't want to get emotional, but those things for sure.
10: You're about to lift the Stanley Cup again. Who's the first teammate you're going to look to pass it to?
11: Oh, that's a good question. There's so many I could pass it on to. Obviously, I think Freddie's been around long enough, and he started this playoff run right, and it's too bad he had to get out of it, but I think he's going to be the first one to grab it.
6: Jordan Staal also winning the Conn Smythe as the playoff MVP. 8 goals, 4 assists, scoring in each of the first 5 Cup final games he played in. First time that's happened. ESPN analyst TJ Oshie.
12: I think it's unbelievable, and it goes to show that it's not just offense that can win the Conn Smythe. It goes to your best player. If you would go back to any series and you go through the interviews and look at Rod Brind'Amour, anytime he talks about Jordan Staal, he talks about how he's the heartbeat of the team. He's carrying the team through the ups and downs. That's one guy that everyone on that team can look for to lead them and get them out of some of those lulls and make sure everyone knows what Carolina Hurricanes hockey is all about. So I'm so happy for Jordan Staal to win that award, the Conn Smythe. I think he's very deserving of it and definitely was my pick.
6: Vegas coach John Tortorella on the losing end of this one.
13: I thought their goaltender was really good tonight. Since he came in, he's been very good. We've had opportunities tonight to get it close. I thought Carter gave us a chance, had a good game. Lost our special teams a little bit a couple of games ago. I thought it came back tonight. I thought two out of the three power plays, we had multiple opportunities. It's a good hockey team. It's a well-coached team. It's a team that checks. Their goalie gives them a really good opportunity in the second part of the series to give them the opportunity to win a Stanley Cup. I'm not going to take anything away from Carolina. That's a good club and tremendous amount of respect for Roddy and his staff. But we put some good minutes in too, and we couldn't find our way. They did. As I've always said, it's a find a way league. But all the games were close. It's just trying to find a way. They did tonight. They beat us.
6: Rod Brind'Amour, as mentioned there, 7th person in NHL history to win the Stanley Cup with the same franchise as a player and as a coach. Golden Knights' 2nd series loss in franchise history in Stanley Cup finals. Golden Knights have lost all 3 series in their history when trailing 3-2. But it's the Carolina Hurricanes who raised the cup. Staal raising another cup after doing it 17 years ago, setting a record for longest gap for a player between cup wins. Chris Chelios had the previous record of 16 years. Canadiens in 86, Red Wings in 2002. SportsCenter All Night, ESPN Radio.
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15: 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I don't know how long it's been since that final buzzer went off, but I still don't believe it.
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18: 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I'm pretty sure every basketball player want to feel like this, and we got it.
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6: Carolina is celebrating a Stanley Cup championship. New York City is celebrating an NBA title for the first time in more than five decades. You heard the NBA playoffs right here on ESPN Radio, presented by Gusto. Knicks riding the back of Jalen Brunson, named Finals MVP. Brunson, son of former NBA guard Rick Brunson, our Mark Kestisher, called the games here for the NBA on ESPN Radio.
21: It's not like Jalen was a child prodigy. You know, Rick worked him hard. And, you know, Jalen's not the most athletic guy, but man, is he smart, and man, is his footwork amazing. And all those years, it's not for everyone. You know, we see it all the time. Sports burnout, you know, especially when you have a parent who is a professional player. And, you know, Jalen didn't get tremendous size, but his game, he stuck with it. You know, he didn't go in the first round, even after being the National College Player of the Year and two championships at Villanova. And, you know, worked his way to the Knicks, took less money with New York, and they built the right pieces around him. And when they were teetering, and they teetered a lot in this series, in the fourth quarter, Jalen Brunson comes in. I think they were down 9 with about 8 minutes to play in the game. And then he runs off 13 straight points. And the one you'll remember is the drive by Wembanyama and just beating that long arm for a bucket.
6: In the end, MVP hardware for Brunson, and ESPN analyst Tom Crean says, well-earned.
22: Oh, it's right there. And when you mention Dwayne, you start thinking about game 3 of that Dallas series and how he just played in the second half. And that's really what Jalen Brunson did. The game eased up as time went on, and it was so much of a fight, a physical fight, and it was so hard to get any type of space to get open. And San Antonio was doing such a good job of keeping the Knicks at bay. You know, the switching was good, all those types of things, but Jalen just kept probing. He kept attacking. He was phenomenal in the paint. He was excellent at getting to the layup. I mean, it was both sides. He was excellent there. Three-point shots. I think it was incredible because there were so many clutch plays at different times, but he never stopped being on the attack, even when they were down and fighting. There weren't forces. I thought it was incredible.
6: And it's a title for New York. They'll celebrate in the city on Thursday. But now, given that we're heading into the heart of summer, the spotlight, one of those hot footlights from Broadway, perhaps, may be heating up. ESPN baseball insider Jeff Passan.
23: I think we have to recognize that for all of the money that is spent by New York sports teams, and this applies mostly to baseball because there's no cap in baseball, but for all of the money, for all of the stars they have, like, New York's been going through a drought recently when it comes to championships. I mean, the Mets, never. Yankees haven't won since 2009. Mets haven't won since 1986. You know, we can go on. I don't even want to talk about the Jets, Giants, Rangers. Like, it's been a disaster there. So I wanted to see what it was like when someone becomes king of New York. And maybe Jalen Brunson had that title already, but honestly, all I could think about during that time was, man, is the pressure now cranked up on Aaron Judge and Juan Soto or what? Because New York has been starving for a baseball championship, and it's been coming up on now 2 decades since it's had one.
24: It's crazy, and it kind of lead me to what I was thinking about. The Yankees have been surviving without Aaron Judge and maybe even thriving without him. Yeah. How have they looked without him? What are the prospects for him coming back and maybe reinvigorating that offense when he is healthy?
23: It hasn't been all that bad, honestly, and that doesn't surprise me because Aaron Judge, before he went on the injured list, wasn't exactly the Aaron Judge we've all come to expect. He was still the Yankees' second-best hitter behind Ben Rice, but we've seen others step up. And Trent Grisham, who got off to an awful start this year, has been hitting more and more lately. Paul Goldschmidt's been one of the most pleasant surprises in baseball. Cody Bellinger, one of the most underappreciated guys out there. And even with Ben Rice struggling over the last week, the Yankees have looked fine, but let's not forget, guys, the Yankees look fine because their pitching is awesome and because Cam Schlittler is the man and because Gerrit Cole is back and Carlos Rodon is back and, Ryan Weathers has had some struggles lately, but Will Warren has been great all season long. Like, they've just got tons of pitching depth and enough bullpen with David Bednar and Fernando Cruz and Tim Hill and Brent Hedrick to really survive this time that Aaron Judge is out and let the Yankees understand that. But in this American League, I don't care how long Aaron Judge is out. I don't care if he's out the rest of the season. In this American League, the Yankees are a playoff team, even without him. So with him, it will make them the distinct favorites, I think, to win the pennant this year.
6: And while the spotlight is on New York, the Knicks will be celebrating this week. They get a parade on Thursday. Lighting up the scoreboard in Vegas. That's next. SportsCenter All Night continues. It's ESPN Radio.
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1: 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Action in Omaha Sunday, College World Series. North Carolina moving within a win of the championship series.
2: 1-2. This one is towards the gap in right center, and it is down. Schoenfeld couldn't get there. French is going to come in. Rounding and coming in is Schaffner. That's a triple. It's Carolina by two. And Gallagher comes through again. And that is right on the corner. He does shut the door. And Carolina wins 5-2 and improves to 2-0 here in Omaha.
1: North Carolina with the 5-2 win over West Virginia. Second time in 13 trips to the World Series that the Tar Heels have won their first two games. 35th time this season they've held their opponent to three runs or fewer. Gavin Gallagher, the go-ahead two-run triple that you heard in the seventh inning, spoke with our Chris Budden.
3: Gavin, congratulations. Before we get to your hit in the seventh, what's it like standing in the dugout, sitting there with a couple men out and watching Glauber work?
4: I mean, it's awesome. Yeah, I mean, he's on the mound. We just got to have his back, make routine plays, because he really handles the rest.
3: We talked about this a couple years ago. You don't get any hits. Now, twice, the go-ahead runs. What do you feel like is the difference in you this year?
4: Just trying to, you know, really commit to it. I've been here before. I have a little bit of experience now. Just really try to slow the game down and just try to treat it like any other at-bat.
3: With that said, how much more are you enjoying yourself?
4: Oh, it's awesome. I mean, we lost this game last time we were here. Being 2-0 in Omaha is really no better place to be, and just try to carry this momentum with us.
1: They got one more win. They are into the championship series. West Virginia, meanwhile, allowing three unearned runs in the seventh inning on a couple of infield errors. They had gone four straight games without committing an error. West Virginia will face Troy in an elimination game on Tuesday because of the game on Sunday between Troy and Ole Miss.
2: Zach Crotchfeldt deals the 2-2. Got him swinging! Troy wins for the first time ever in Omaha.
1: And Troy advances to that matchup on Tuesday. Now, Monday, there's a matchup between Alabama and Texas, another between Georgia and Oklahoma. The Alabama-Texas matchup, an elimination game. ESPN analyst David DeLucci.
5: I'm going to say Aiden Robbins, and remember last night the 1-4 hitters for Texas were 0-15, so this is a guy that throughout the course of the season has a batting average of .336, 24 home runs, tremendous power, but the leadership that he carries with him, the team follows, so I look for him to have a big game, and if he does, it will settle the nerves that the rest of the squad may have.
6: How about Alabama? Is it somebody that's got to get these bats going? They've gone silent.
5: Well, there is a superstar named Justin LeBron, who is projected to be a top first round draft pick, and I think he's going to have to step up for Bama. 5-tool player, can play defense with the best of them in the country. Batting average only .277, but 16 home runs. He's electric when he's on fire, and this is the leader offensively on this ball club. Now, they've got Brady Neal, and they've got Bryce Fowler, and they've got a bunch of other guys that contribute really well, but this is the guy right here that needs to step up on the stage.
1: SEC matchup as teams trying to have their backs against the wall facing elimination. See who comes out of the elimination game on ESPN on Monday. SportsCenter All Night, ESPN Radio. Golden Knights were giving up goals in Vegas on Sunday. A's were giving up runs to Colorado.
7: Swing and a drive to left. There's number 20. Way out of here. Touch him all time. Hunter Goodman, his second homer of the day. And the Rockies are back up by 3 at 9-6.
1: 850 KOA. Rockies wind up putting up 23 runs. A 23-9 win over the A's. Teams combining for 32 runs and 39 hits. Most in a game this season. This one played in Las Vegas. 23 runs for Colorado. That's a franchise record. On 24 hits, that's a season high. 23 runs tied for the second most by a team that entered the day with the outright worst record in baseball since 1900. Rockies had three players with at least four RBI. As for the Athletics, most runs they've allowed in a game since 1955 when they allowed 29 against the White Sox. They allowed 23 on Sunday. Yankees and Blue Jays going at it.
8: 3-2. Driven deep to right field. There it goes! See ya! A long home run for Ben Rice. And the Yankees lead 5-3. Oh, what a shot! High fly ball off the bat of Caballero. Straw back on the track at the wall. See ya! A long home run for Caballero. A three-run blast. And the Yankees lead 8-3.
1: Okay, and the Yes Network, 8-3. The final Yankees scoring five in the ninth to break a 3-3 tie. They're 6-1 in their last seven. They put up eight runs in the win. Mets also score eight. An 8-1 win over the Braves. Mets' second straight series win against Atlanta. Speaking of New York, how about a repeat? That's next. 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
1: We have North Carolina a win away from the College World Series in Omaha. Colorado Rockies put up 23 runs on the Athletics. And speaking of teams losing in Vegas, the cup is hoisted at the end of Game 6.
2: And the Carolina Hurricanes are the best team in the NHL. They won the 2026 Stanley Cup. It's yours, Carolina, and it's coming back to North Carolina. The Stanley Cup. We got a passenger on the plane tomorrow. And the Hurricanes are world champions.
1: 99.9 The Fan. It's a 3-0 shutout win in Vegas as Carolina gets its second Stanley Cup championship. The other one coming in 2006. Rob Brind'Amour, seventh person in NHL history to win the cup with the same franchise as a player and a coach. Our Emily Kaplan caught up with him.
3: You've now won as a player and a coach. How does it compare emotionally?
4: I don't know. I don't even know what to say right now. I'm so happy for these guys. You know, I wanted it as a player. I really wanted it, but I wanted it for these guys as a coach because it just means so much. And to see how happy they are. I mean, I'm an old guy now, but I had my one. Trust me, I'm glad we got another one, but it's for these guys. This is what it's all about.
3: For years, you guys were knocking on the door. There were people in the league that said your style might never win a Stanley Cup. What does this prove?
4: Well, exactly. Like, sticking with it. We knew what we had here, and I did for sure, and the guys believed in it. And that's the thing. It's all about leadership. I'm so happy for Jordan Staal. People got to see what I've known for forever, what kind of player he is, what kind of leader he is. And, I mean, here we go. He's finally rewarded.
3: When that clock finally hit zero, I know you had them playing till the end. What were you feeling?
4: Well, the empty netter, right? That's just like, holy mackerel, this is going to happen. Because, I mean, we were in it a little bit at the end. Obviously, we made huge saves, busts. It's such a great story with this team. I mean, you dig into it, it's amazing. And I'm just really proud.
3: Emotions? Like, who are you thinking of? What are you feeling?
4: Well, there's so many. You can't even put it into words. I was thinking about my dad, who passed away a few years ago. He would love to have been here. My mom's at home. She couldn't make it. She was under the weather. Like, but my kids are here. You know, it's come full circle, and I'm overwhelmed, to be honest.
3: When you talk about a team, Jordan Staal handing it to Freddie Anderson first. What does that mean?
4: Well, Freddie battled, right, and then he got a little nicked up. Wasn't 100%. And I fell for him, but he got us here. And then Bus took over. I mean, this is a team. And that's the thing I love about it. It's not about one player. And hockey is that, right? Hockey is a team sport. It's the ultimate team sport. And, yeah, it's nice to have those

0: super players, but we got them in different ways, and it showed.
1: Hurricanes close out the series in six. Jordan Staal, second Stanley Cup win. Just like Rob Brind'Amour. Brind'Amour getting one as a player and a coach. Jordan Staal getting one as a player after winning his first as a 20-year-old with the Penguins in 2009. He wins the Conn Smythe with 8 goals and 4 assists. ESPN analyst TJ Oshie.
2: Jordan Staal is so hard to play against. I had to take faceoffs on the power play, and it was always against Jordan Staal when we played Carolina. He's so difficult to get off his game. He plays every night like it's his last. What a phenomenal leader. And when you win a cup early, I would imagine you probably feel like it's going to happen a lot. Like you're going to get a lot of kicks at the can. It's not always like that. Winning a Stanley Cup is so incredibly hard. And I'm super happy for Jordan to battle his way back at age 37 and lead this team, maybe not on the score sheet, but definitely in goals and the inspirational leader, the guy in the locker room, the guy that always does his job. Jordan Staal is that guy for the Carolina Hurricanes.
3: They were a bridesmaid and never a bride for the longest time, had lost in the Eastern Conference Finals 2 out of 3 years. They finally get over the hump and into the finals, and then they mess around and win it. What changed for this team this year?
2: I think Carolina does such a good job, and Rod Brind'Amour does such a good job of getting his players to buy in and have a belief in the system that they play. It's a very smothering system. It takes a ton of work. And in years past, what I don't think they necessarily had was that secondary scoring. And in this playoffs, their secondary scoring was actually their primary. Their second line, Stankoven, Blake, and Taylor Hall, were phenomenal. They led the team on offense. And even tonight, you see how gritty these guys are, how hard they work to create offense. They had two of the goals tonight. So I think they just had that buy-in plus the secondary scoring, and everyone was on board from the goaltenders all the way through the D to the forwards. Everyone was bought in. Everyone was doing their job and picking guys up when they made mistakes. What a phenomenal postseason by the Carolina Hurricanes.
4: You started off that talking about Rod Brind'Amour. Guy won the cup as a player and now as a coach. What has he meant to that entire organization?
2: Gosh, I don't know if that's ever been done before. I imagine there's got to be a statue going up or something for Rod the Bod, hopefully with his shirt off because he's ripped. But what a phenomenal coach. He's one of those guys. As an opponent, you see him and the way he talks to his players, the emotion he coaches with behind the bench. I play with some guys that played against him, and the emotion and the physicality that he played with on the ice looks like he brought that behind the bench. And he gets his guys to buy in. So whatever he's selling, the players are buying. And he did a phenomenal job. I can't imagine the emotions he's going through now as a coach, having one as a player. I can't imagine how proud he is of his guys.
1: Rod Brind'Amour, first since Toe Blake with the Canadiens in 1956 to win the cup with the same franchise as a player and a coach. SportsCenter All Night, ESPN Radio.
5: Knicks fans, this is not a dream. Your long, long wait has ended.
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7: I'm 68 years old. I've been waiting for this.
5: Go ahead and cry. After 53 years, the Knicks are finally NBA champions once again.
8: And it's been so painful. I'm trying not to cry here, but like, I don't know, man. I'm holding back tears here.
9: Dude, this is why sports is wonderful. This is why it's great to be a New Yorker, dude.
1: A lot of comeback victories in this postseason, but the Knicks ran off one of the most dominant playoff runs in history when they clinched the 94-90 win over the Spurs to close out the series in Game 5 and win the Larry O'Brien Saturday night. Their coach, Mike Brown, hired last summer after the Knicks interviewed a number of other coaches and tried and were denied in some cases after firing Tom Thibodeau. Mike Brown stayed the course during the whole process, became the head coach, won the championship. Alan Hahn from 880 ESPN New York.
10: Mike Brown's adjustments and Chris Gent at what they did, Brendan O'Connor, these guys were elite when it comes to in-game adjustments. All right, what's Mitch Johnson doing? What is this game? Okay, I see what he's doing. Okay, now we're going to do this. And all of a sudden, it flips the game. So that's in-game stuff. But what you're talking about is also a coach who took over a team that was kind of ready-made, that thought they should have been in the finals last year. And he said, I've got ideas that I think can make us better. And then as he learned, the veteran team's like, listen, let's not change too much. We're not comfortable with this. And rather than be forceful, Mike Brown listened to his veterans. And instead of forcing his will and turning it into you do what I say, it became a collaborative thing that doesn't always work because you don't always want to give the players all the power. But he was smart enough to understand I need to listen and they need to listen to me. And a mutual respect was born.
1: Knicks captured their first title in more than five decades. Obviously emotional for New York City. Chris Carlin from 8080 ESPN New York.
11: I just marvel at what the run has meant to the city. And I know you guys have probably heard other people say this, but the Knicks unite New York unlike any other sports team there is here because of the simple fact that everybody roots for the Knicks. No offense to the Nets, but the Nets didn't sell out a finals game. It cost $11,000 to get in the other night for game four. And the Nets, when they had the finals 20 years ago, couldn't sell out a finals game in New Jersey. So, I mean, that tells you where they are. I would just say that those kind of scenes that you see in the streets last night don't happen in New York. They don't happen for championship teams in New York. They didn't happen with the Giants. They didn't happen with the Yankees. All those years in the 90s and in 2009, they didn't happen with anybody else. This is the team that happens with because it does unite the city more than any other sports team there is.
1: New York will celebrate this week, parade on Thursday. They're celebrating, certainly planning for the future. Of course, they want another one next year. Can it happen? Earlier on ESPN Radio are Justin Tinsley and Mark Zeno.
12: You know how hard it is to keep your superstars healthy for three consecutive seasons to the point where you can make it back to the championship? It's just not going to happen because the wear and tear builds up on damn near everyone. I know LeBron made the finals 8 straight years. That's not something we'll ever see again.
13: No.
12: That's not something that
13: he's
12: will
13: also
12: be
13: one of one. I mean, you know.
12: Exactly.
13: Jalen Brunson is an amazing player. He's not one of one. In New York, he'll always be one-on-one, but in reality, sure. Basketball circles, you know, he's still maybe the fifth or sixth best player in the league behind a handful of other guys that are flat-out just a better player. It's not disrespect to Jalen, but Jalen was on a good team, and keeping all those guys together and keeping them healthy for an extended period of time, in this league, it feels like a near impossibility. It just, I don't know that there's a path to it. You know what the recipe for failure is in modern-day sports? Running it back again. That never works.
12: Nope.
13: Even if you bring the entire team back, guess what everybody else did that you didn't? Got better, and yep. You stayed the same. So that's automatically a failure. And they're going to have to be changes. It's just tough to be that good again. And oh, by the way, let's acknowledge this is the greatest postseason run we've ever seen. You think they're going to duplicate it again next year?
12: You don't catch lightning in a bottle like that.
13: Twice. Right, yeah, exactly. You know, like, so I don't know that you, next year, you're going to be able to get two sweeps out of four series. You know, you're going to play three games over the minimum. That's what the Knicks did. Three games over the minimum. That's it to win a title. So, no, I don't think the Knicks are on the verge of being a dynasty. I don't think it's a reality.
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14: Early, the lefty into the windup, first pitch. It's a swing and a drive, well hit left field, and the first pitch is gone. How about that for Wyatt Langford? Connelly Early's not feeling very comfortable right now. It's 1-0 Texas.
15: 1-0.
14: Higashioka hits this one high, deep to left field, and that ball is gone! Kyle Higashioka to the front row of the monster seats hits a three-run homer. Texas is second in the first eight batters tonight, and it's the Rangers 4 and the Red Sox 0.
1: Jumping out early. And they go on to a 6-4 win, as heard on ESPN Radio. Rangers had 13 hits. They're 6-0 this season with having at least 13. Rangers snapping a four-game losing streak against the Red Sox dating back to last season. Rays an 8-3 win over the Angels. Angels have their four-game win streak come to an end. White Sox and Dodgers.
16: Long hold now in 0-1. Swinging a fly ball out into right. Kyle Tucker will watch it go. A two-run blast. Colson Montgomery. It's 4-1.
1: 4-1 White Sox at that point on ESPN 1000. They go on to a 6-4 win over the Dodgers. White Sox 20 and 4 in their last two dozen home games, most wins in a span of 24 home games since 2010. They had 3 homers in the 6th inning. Second time hitting 3 homers in an inning this season. Montgomery 2-for-4 with a 2-run home run, his 17th. 17 homers, second most by a White Sox player this season. Dodgers take their first series loss since early May against Atlanta. Royals working on a shutout of the Astros.
15: Breaking ball, grounded up third baseline by the third baseman, Delgado. Down the line it goes. Here comes Jensen to score. Here comes Caglione around third. He'll score as well. It's a 2-run double up the third base left field line off the bat of Michael Garcia. And the Royals double their lead. It's 4-0.
1: 96-5, the fan, 4-0 there. And that would be how it ends. 4-0 over Houston. Royals snapping a 4-game losing streak. All 4 of those losses coming at home. They shut out the Astros. Bobby Witt Jr., 2-for-4. A couple of stolen bases. First time with multiple hits and multiple stolen bases this season. Brewers also working on a shutout.
15: Sanchez 1-0. Blake hits it high and deep to left field. Backing up Sosa. Turning, watching, leaping. Goodbye! What a big swing, Blake Perkins. It's a 2-out, 3-run bomb to left in the 4th.
1: WTMJ Brewers a 4-0 shutout of the Phillies. 7th time Philadelphia's been shut out this season. Tied for 2nd most in baseball. Giants have been shut out 8 times. Phillies shut out in 2 of 3 games against the Brewers. Jackson Churio, 6-game RBI streak, longest active streak in the National League. Straight ahead, coming down hard on Angel. SportsCenter All Night continues. 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
2: For Lace. For Howard. And a foul. Oh, my. We're getting into it. That's Isabel Harrison and Angel Reese.
3: This is obviously spillover from the first half.
1: Isabel Harrison leading Toronto with 17 points, but she was ejected in the third quarter for a flagrant two on Angel Reese, her first career ejection. Reese, 13th game with 15 points, 15 rebounds, passing Tina Charles for the most in WNBA history in the player's first three seasons. The dream, as we heard on TSN, beating the tempo 102-77. Angel Reese, ninth double-double of the season, leading the WNBA. Liberty and Mystics.
4: Jones steps into a three. Oh, yeah!
5: I've really been loving this matchup. Austin on Jones, and she's been kind of shaking her head. There's a little bit of bounce to her game. Jonquil has been fantastic.
1: So it's out of My9 New York. Liberty, an 86-64 win over the Mystics. For New York, seventh straight win after a 3-4 start to the season. Seven straight wins, longest active streak in the WNBA. Liberty with the win will represent the Eastern Conference in the Commissioner's Cup Championship game on June 30th. Number of soccer teams trying to get a championship in the FIFA World Cup. Group F action on Sunday. Sweden, a 5-1 rout of Tunisia. Sweden scoring five goals, most in a FIFA World Cup game since 1938. Scored three from outside the penalty area. Netherlands, a 2-2 draw with Japan. Japan with a three-game unbeaten streak in World Cup action. In Group E, Germany, a 7-1 win over Curacao. The team separated by 72 places in the latest FIFA rankings. And Germany with a six-goal win, tying the second-largest margin of victory in a World Cup match. Ivory Coast gets past Ecuador 1-0. First win in four FIFA World Cup games. Ivory Coast, first win in a World Cup opening match since 2014. 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As for the top sounds from Sunday, let's check in with Marty Hausberger.
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8: Early to lefty, end of the windup, first pitch. It's a swing and a drive, well hit left field, and the first pitch is gone. How about that for Wyatt Langford? Connelly Early's not feeling very comfortable right now. It's 1-0 Texas.
0: Number four.
7: To college baseball, North Carolina's Gavin Gallagher with a huge hit against West Virginia in the World Series on ESPN.
8: 1-2. This one is towards the gap in right center, and it is down. Schoenfeld couldn't get there. French is going to come in. Rounding and coming in is Schaffner. That's a triple. It's Carolina by two. And Gallagher comes through again.
0: Number three.
7: The Yankees' Ben Rice breaks a tie in a big New York ninth against the Blue Jays on the YES Network.
9: 3-2. Driven deep to right field. There it goes. See ya. A long home run for Ben Rice. And the Yankees lead 5-3. Oh, what a shot.
0: Number two.
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10: First pitch to Mangum. That one's lined in a right center field. Marcy on the go.

0: up after what could be a grueling series for somebody like your goaltenders, as ESPN analyst TJ Oshie.
1: Well, it takes a lot. I mean, to step in that position. But remember, he was probably chomping at the bit, right? Every player, every hockey player wants to play. Every goaltender wants to play every game. Let's not pretend like he didn't have a great season. He had a phenomenal regular season. Freddie Anderson did a phenomenal job getting them to that point. And Brandon Bussey stepped in and was unbelievable. And tonight was probably his best game. And Vegas, is every chance they had, he was there. He was calm. He was big. He was agile and athletic. Man, what an unbelievable story for Bussey. Well, I think it just goes to show kind of the character of the team for the Carolina Hurricanes and how close they are as a group. And these numbers are probably going to be a little bit off, but I think Brandon Bussey had something around like 30-plus wins and only like 6 regulation losses in the regular season. So they've had a lot of success with him in net. Also, he comes in fresh, right? He doesn't have the full playoffs of the breakdown of the body mentally being exhausted. He came in fresh and gave them a really big boost. You know, this series was kind of going either way when he came in and really shut the door. And it almost looked like he got better and better as the series went on, the more games he played. And tonight, like I mentioned earlier, was absolutely his best.
0: Brandon Bussey, meanwhile, in net for this one. First shutout to clinch the Stanley Cup since Andrei Vasilevskiy for Tampa Bay in 2021 against the Canadiens. First on the road since Matt Murray for Pittsburgh at Nashville in 2017. Bussey, the third goalie in NHL history to post the first shutout of a postseason in a Stanley Cup clinching game. At a .959 save percentage in the third period or later in the Stanley Cup final. He saved 47 of 49 shots on goal in the Hurricanes with the 3-0 shutout, including the empty netter in Game 6, and clinch the cup and skate in Las Vegas. We'll hear all about it. We'll hear the goals. That's next. The SportsCenter All Night continues. It's ESPN Radio.
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17: 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Nobody got hurt. 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
5: Hey, it's Evan Cohen. Coming up Monday, the New York Knicks win Game 5 and are NBA champions for the first time in 53 years. Where does this championship run rank in recent history? 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

0: on SportsCenter all night. The Hurricanes go for their first Stanley Cup win in 20 years in Game 6 against the Knights.
1: Gets a shot, he scores! Taylor Hall gets Carolina on the board! He got loose, and the man leads the Canes in points, puts Carolina in the lead, it's 1-0!
0: You're not dreaming, Knicks fans. Oh, it's real.
2: It's been 15 years since any of the four major sports in New York has won a championship. First and foremost, to end that drought, that's special. Second of all, I think there's something about this team that the city gathered around.
0: Putting up football scores on the diamond.
3: Swing and a drive to left. There's number 20. Way out of here. Touch him all time. Hunter Goodman, his second homer of the day.
0: The group stage rolls on at the World Cup.
4: Everybody was surprised because we were looking at a team what was not playing their best game or the best football before that start into this World Cup.
0: Plus history at the Men's College World Series.
5: Laura pulls it down the line. That is fair into the corner. Nelson scores. Darnell gets the windmill. Troy leads in Omaha.
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7: Another night, another champion crowned. 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NBA season ended Saturday. Then the Knicks closed out the final series in 5. Sunday, Carolina Hurricanes went into Game 6 of the Stanley Cup Final with a chance to skate the cup. They went into Las Vegas with a 3-2 series lead and would also jump out with the lead in this one.
1: Here's a chance for Hall. Breaks in. Gets a shot. He scores! Taylor Hall gets Carolina on the board. He got loose. And the man leads the Canes in points. Puts Carolina in the lead. It's 1-0.
7: That goal about 4 minutes into the game. And it was the only goal in the first period. Then came the second.
1: Stankoven shot. Save Hart. Second chance for Stankoven. Save Hart. Now they wind up to score! Jackson Blake in the slot. And it's 2-0. Carolina. Oh, Blake having a great postseason. And puts the Canes up to a large 2-0 lead. 6:29 left in the second.
8: Unleash the hounds.
7: It was 1-0 after 2-0 after 2. And that trend could continue in the third.
1: Net still empty for Vegas. And now here's a turnover. A chance for Ehlers. Bingo! 3-0 Carolina. And you can start to polish the Stanley Cup. The Canes right now are 68 seconds away from winning their second NHL title.
7: And 68 seconds later,
1: and the Carolina Hurricanes are the best team in the NHL. They won the 2026 Stanley Cup. It's yours, Carolina, and it's coming back to North Carolina. The Stanley Cup. We got a passenger on the plane tomorrow, and the Hurricanes are world champions.
7: 99-9, the Fan. Hurricanes, the 3-0 shutout. They take the series in 6, second Stanley Cup championship in franchise history. Hurricanes 8-1 this postseason on the road. They lost Game 3 at Vegas. They get the victory and close out the Stanley Cup on the road with the 3-0 shutout. ESPN analyst P.K. Subban.
9: Rod Brindamore's not going to get enough credit for where this team is. The grind from the very beginning when he got to Carolina, everything changed there. They became a contending team under his watch and his tutelage, not just by the personnel and the players that they brought in, but what he taught them day to day. To me, the Carolina Hurricanes now represent the National Hockey League. They embody the definition of what team is. To win the Stanley Cup, it's a full team effort. Everybody was involved. They surprised me. They shocked a lot of people. But more importantly, they're very, very well deserving of this. They deserve it.
7: Overall, Carolina 16-3 on the postseason, second to win the Stanley Cup in fewer than 20 playoff games since the league went to 4 rounds of best of 7 in 1987. The other team to do it was the Oilers in 1988. ESPN's Greg Wojcicki.
10: What that run through the Eastern Conference did for them
8: was give them rest, was give them good health, was put them in a position to do what they did tonight, where they hadn't been in that position in previous runs as a group together. You know, as the series went on, the last period of game five, most of game six, you could kind of see which team had the better rest, the better legs, the better focus, and which team had had the longer run to get to the Stanley Cup final. And I think that's one of the huge reasons why the Hurricanes lifted the cup tonight.
10: Greg, I want to ask you one question about the other team in this series. Look, Vegas was up 2-1 in the series after game three, and it looked like Lord Stanley was on its way back to Sin City, but then the bottom dropped out for him. How exactly did that bottom drop out for the Vegas Golden Knights?
8: A couple of reasons. I mean, first of all, even though we only gave up two goals tonight, Carter Hart was the worst goalie in the series, maybe even more so than Freddie Anderson, who told us tonight that he actually had an injury that took him out of the series and handed the keys over to Brandon Bussey. They simply didn't get the goaltending they needed to win this series. I think gradually injuries started to catch up with them. You know, one of the huge differences in game six was the loss of William Karlsson in game five in the first period on a hard check. He had a left arm injury. He was such a key player for them, not only on their penalty kill, but also playing with their leading scorer, Mitch Marner. So that was hard. But then overall, I just think Carolina made the right adjustments.
7: Hurricanes outscoring the opponents 17-7 in five-on-five situations this postseason. They're the first team since the Oilers in 1984 to win the cup using two different starting goaltenders in the final. Jordan Staal gets his second Stanley Cup win after winning the first as a 20-year-old with the Penguins in 2009. He spoke with our Emily Kaplan.
11: Jordan, 17 years after you last lifted the Stanley Cup, you're champion again. What feels different?
12: Oh, that's a lot of years. I mean, it's amazing. This is something I've been going after ever since we got the first one. I mean, you would want to win it again and again and again. And what a feeling, what a battle the boys were grinding today. My goodness, what so many individual efforts just to keep the puck out of our net. And it was an amazing ride. And I'm just so proud of these guys.
11: What did you learn over these 17 years?
12: Perseverance, trusting God, my family. I don't want to get emotional, but those things for sure.
11: You're about to lift the Stanley Cup again. Who's the first teammate you're going to look to pass it to?
12: Oh, that's a good question. There's so many I could pass it on to. Obviously, I think Freddie's been around long enough, and he started this playoff run right, and it's too bad he had to get out of it, but I think he's going to be the first one to grab it.
7: Jordan Staal also winning the Conn Smythe as the playoff MVP. 8 goals, 4 assists, scoring in each of the first 5 Cup final games played in. First time that's happened. ESPN analyst TJ Oshie.
13: I think it's unbelievable, and it goes to show that it's not just offense that can win the Conn Smythe. It goes to your best player. If you would go back to any series and you go through the interviews and look at Rod Brind'Amour, anytime he talks about Jordan Staal, he talks about how he's the heartbeat of the team. He's carrying the team through the ups and downs. That's one guy that everyone on that team can look for to lead them and get them out of some of those lulls and make sure everyone knows what Carolina Hurricanes hockey is all about. So I'm so happy for Jordan Staal to win that award, the Conn Smythe. I think he's very deserving of it and definitely was my pick.
7: Vegas coach John Tortorella on the losing end of this one.
14: I thought their goaltender was really good tonight. Since he came in, he's been very good. We've had opportunities tonight to get it close. I thought Carter gave us a chance, had a good game. Lost our special teams a little bit a couple of games ago. I thought it came back tonight. I thought two out of the three power plays, we had multiple opportunities. It's a good hockey team. It's a well-coached team. It's a team that checks. Their goalie gives them a really good opportunity in the second part of the series to give them the opportunity to win a Stanley Cup. I'm not going to take anything away from Carolina. That's a good club and tremendous amount of respect for Roddy and his staff. But we put some good minutes in too, and we couldn't find our way. They did. As I've always said, it's a find-a-way league. But all the games were close. It's just trying to find a way. They did tonight. They beat us.
7: Rod Brind'Amour, as mentioned there, 7th person in NHL history to win the Stanley Cup with the same franchise as a player and as a coach. Golden Knights' 2nd series loss in franchise history in Stanley Cup finals. Golden Knights have lost all 3 series in their history when trailing 3-2. But it's the Carolina Hurricanes who raised the cup. Staal raising another cup after doing it 17 years ago, setting a record for longest gap For a player between cup wins, Chris Chelios had the previous record of 16 years. Canadiens in 86, Red Wings in 2002. Sports Center All Night, ESPN Radio.
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16: 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I don't know how long it's been since that final buzzer went off, but I still don't believe it.
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19: 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I'm pretty sure every basketball player want to feel like this, and we got it.
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7: Carolina is celebrating a Stanley Cup championship. New York City is celebrating an NBA title for the first time in more than five decades. 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Knicks riding the back of Jalen Brunson, named Finals MVP. Brunson, son of former NBA guard Rick Brunson, our Mark Kestisher, called the games here for the NBA on ESPN Radio.
22: It's not like Jalen was a child prodigy. You know, Rick worked him hard. And, you know, Jalen's not the most athletic guy, but man, is he smart, and man, is his footwork amazing. And all those years, it's not for everyone. You know, we see it all the time. Sports burnout, you know, especially when you have a parent who is a professional player. And, you know, Jalen didn't get tremendous size, but his game, he stuck with it. You know, he didn't go in the first round, even after being the National College Player of the Year and two championships at Villanova. And, you know, worked his way to the Knicks, took less money with New York, and they built the right pieces around him. And when they were teetering, and they teetered a lot in this series, in the fourth quarter, Jalen Brunson comes in. I think they were down 9 with about 8 minutes to play in the game. And then he runs off 13 straight points. And the one you'll remember is the drive by Wembanyama and just beating that long arm for a bucket.
7: In the end, MVP hardware for Brunson, and ESPN analyst Tom Crean says, well-earned.
23: Oh, it's right there. And when you mention Dwayne, you start thinking about game 3 of that Dallas series and how he just played in the second half. And that's really what Jalen Brunson did. The game eased up as time went on, and it was so much of a fight, a physical fight, and it was so hard to get any type of space to get open. And San Antonio was doing such a good job of keeping the Knicks at bay. You know, the switching was good, all those types of things, but Jalen just kept probing. He kept attacking. He was phenomenal in the paint. He was excellent at getting to the layup. I mean, it was both sides. He was excellent there. Three-point shots. I think it was incredible because there were so many clutch plays at different times, but he never stopped being on the attack, even when they were down and fighting. There weren't forces. I thought it was incredible.
7: And it's a title for New York. They'll celebrate in the city on Thursday. But now, given that we're heading into the heart of summer, the spotlight, one of those hot footlights from Broadway, perhaps, may be heating up. ESPN baseball insider Jeff Passan.
24: I think we have to recognize that for all of the money that is spent by New York sports teams, and this applies mostly to baseball because there's no cap in baseball, but for all of the money, for all of the stars they have, like, New York's been going through a drought recently when it comes to championships. I mean, the Mets, never. The Yankees haven't won since 2009. Mets haven't won since 1986. You know, we can go on. I don't even want to talk about the Jets, Giants, Rangers. Like, it's been a disaster there. So I wanted to see what it was like when someone becomes king of New York. And maybe Jalen Brunson had that title already, but honestly, all I could think about during that time was, man, is the pressure now cranked up on Aaron Judge and Juan Soto or what? Because New York has been starving for a baseball championship, and it's been coming up on now 2 decades since it's had one.
8: It's crazy, and it kind of lead me to what I was thinking about. The Yankees have been surviving without Aaron Judge and maybe even thriving without him. Yeah. How have they looked without him? What are the prospects for him coming back and maybe reinvigorating that offense when he is healthy?
24: It hasn't been all that bad, honestly, and that doesn't surprise me because Aaron Judge, before he went on the injured list, wasn't exactly the Aaron Judge we've all come to expect. He was still the Yankees' second-best hitter behind Ben Rice, but we've seen others step up, and Trent Grisham got off to an awful start this year. has been hitting more and more lately. Paul Goldschmidt's been one of the most pleasant surprises in baseball. Cody Bellinger, one of the most underappreciated guys out there. And even with Ben Rice struggling over the last week, the Yankees have looked fine. But let's not forget, guys, the Yankees look fine because their pitching is awesome. And because Cam Schlittler is the man, and because Gerrit Cole is back, and Carlos Rodon is back, and Ryan Weathers has had some struggles lately, but Will Warren has been great all season long. Like, they've just got tons of pitching depth and enough bullpen with David Bednar and Fernando Cruz and Tim Hill and Brent Hedrick to really survive this time that Aaron Judge is out, and let the Yankees understand that in this American League, I don't care how long Aaron Judge is out. I don't care if he's out the rest of the season. In this American League, the Yankees are a playoff team, even without him. So with him, it will make them the distinct favorites, I think, to win the pennant this year.
7: And while the spotlight is on New York, the Knicks will be celebrating this week. They get a parade on Thursday. Lighting up the scoreboard in Vegas. That's next. 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
0: Edition of Unsportsmanlike with Chris Canty, Michelle Smallman, and me, Evan Cohen. The New York Knicks win Game 5 and are NBA champions for the first time in 53 years. So, where does this championship run rank in recent history? It's Unsportsmanlike, 6 a.m. Eastern, right here on ESPN Radio, ESPN 2, and ESPNU.
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0: Hey, it's Evan Cohen. Coming up Monday, the New York Knicks win Game 5 and are NBA champions for the first time in 53 years. Where does this championship run rank in recent history? It's on Sportsmanlike, 6 a.m. Eastern, right here on ESPN Radio, ESPN2, and ESPNU.

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1: 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North Carolina moving within a win of the championship series.
2: 1-2. This one is towards the gap in right center, and it is down. Schoenfeld couldn't get there. French is going to come in. Rounding and coming in is Schaffner. That's a triple. It's Carolina by two. And Gallagher comes through again. And that is right on the corner. He does shut the door. And Carolina wins 5-2 and improves to 2-0 here in Omaha.
1: North Carolina with the 5-2 win over West Virginia. Second time in 13 trips to the World Series that the Tar Heels have won their first two games. 35th time this season they've held their opponent to three runs or fewer. Gavin Gallagher, the go-ahead two-run triple that you heard in the seventh inning, spoke with our Chris Button.
3: Gavin, congratulations. Before we get to your hit in the seventh, what's it like standing in the dugout, sitting there with a couple men out and watching Glauber work?
4: I mean, it's awesome. He's on the mound. We just got to have his back, make routine plays, because he really handles the rest.
3: We talked about this a couple years ago. You don't get any hits. Now, twice, the go-ahead runs. What do you feel like is the difference in you this year?
4: Just trying to, you know, really commit to it. I've been here before. I have a little bit of experience now. Just really try to slow the game down and just try to treat it like any other at-bat.
3: With that said, how much more are you enjoying yourself?
4: Oh, it's awesome. I mean, we lost this game last time we were here. Being 2-0 in Omaha is really no better place to be, and just try to carry this momentum with us.
1: They got one more win. They are into the championship series. West Virginia, meanwhile, allowing three unearned runs in the seventh inning on a couple of infield errors. They had gone four straight games without committing an error. West Virginia will face Troy in an elimination game on Tuesday because of the game on Sunday between Troy and Ole Miss.
2: Zach Crotchfeldt deals the 2-2. Got him swinging! Troy wins for the first time ever in Omaha.
1: And Troy advances to that matchup on Tuesday. Now, Monday, there's a matchup between Alabama and Texas, another between Georgia and Oklahoma. The Alabama-Texas matchup, an elimination game. ESPN analyst David DeLucci.
5: I'm going to say Aiden Robbins. And remember, last night, the 1-4 hitters for Texas were 0-15. So this is a guy that, throughout the course of the season, has a batting average of .336, 24 home runs, tremendous power. But the leadership that he carries with him, the team follows. So I look for him to have a big game. And if he does, it will settle the nerves that the rest of the squad may have.
6: How about Alabama? Is it somebody that's got to get these bats going? They've gone silent.
5: Well, there is a superstar named Justin LeBron, who is projected to be a top first-round draft pick, and I think he's going to have to step up for Bama. Five-tool player, can play defense with the best of them in the country. Batting average only .277, but 16 home runs. He's electric when he's on fire, and this is the leader offensively on this ball club. Now, they've got Brady Neal, and they've got Bryce Fowler, and they've got a bunch of other guys that contribute really well, but this is the guy right here that needs to step up on the stage.
1: SEC matchup as teams they have their backs against the wall facing elimination. See who comes out of the elimination game on ESPN on Monday. SportsCenter All Night, ESPN Radio. Golden Knights were giving up goals in Vegas on Sunday. A's were giving up runs to Colorado.
7: Swing and a drive to left. There's number 20 way out of here. Touch him all time. Hunter Goodman, his second homer of the day. And the Rockies are back up by 3 at 9-6.
1: 850 KOA. Rockies wind up putting up 23 runs. A 23-9 win over the A's. Teams combining for 32 runs and 39 hits. Most in a game this season. This one played in Las Vegas. 23 runs for Colorado. That's a franchise record. On 24 hits, that's a season high. 23 runs tied for the second most by a team that entered the day with the outright worst record in baseball since 1900. Rockies had three players with at least four RBI. As for the Athletics, most runs they've allowed in a game since 1955 when they allowed 29 against the White Sox. They allowed 23 on Sunday. Yankees and Blue Jays going at it.
8: 3-2. Driven deep to right field. There it goes! See ya! A long home run for Ben Rice. And the Yankees lead 5-3. Oh, what a shot! High fly ball off the bat of Caballero. Straw back on the track at the wall. See ya! A long home run for Caballero. A three-run blast. And the Yankees lead 8-3.
1: Okay, and the Yes Network 8-3. The final Yankees scoring 5 in the ninth to break a 3-3 tie. They're 6-1 in their last 7. They put up 8 runs in the win. Mets also score 8. An 8-1 win over the Braves. Mets second straight series win against Atlanta. Speaking of New York, how about a repeat? That's next. SportsCenter All Night at ESPN Radio.
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1: We have North Carolina a win away from the College World Series in Omaha. Colorado Rockies put up 23 runs on the Athletics. And speaking of teams losing in Vegas, the cup is hoisted at the end of Game 6.
2: And the Carolina Hurricanes are the best team in the NHL. They won the 2026 Stanley Cup. It's yours, Carolina, and it's coming back to North Carolina. The Stanley Cup. We got a passenger on the plane tomorrow. And the Hurricanes are world champions.
1: 99.9 The Fan. It's a 3-0 shutout win in Vegas as Carolina gets its second Stanley Cup championship. The other one coming in 2006. Rod Brind'Amour, seventh person in NHL history to win the cup with the same franchise as a player and a coach. Our Emily Kaplan caught up with him.
3: You've now won as a player and a coach. How does it compare emotionally?
4: I don't know. I don't even know what to say right now. I'm so happy for these guys. You know, I wanted it as a player. I really wanted it, but I wanted it for these guys as a coach because it just means so much. And to see how happy they are. I mean, I'm an old guy now, but I had my one. Trust me, I'm glad we got another one, but it's for these guys. This is what it's all about.
3: For years, you guys were knocking on the door. And there were people in the league that said your style might never win a Stanley Cup. What does this prove?
4: Well, exactly. Like, it's sticking with it. We knew what we had here, and I did for sure, and the guys believed in it. That's the thing. It's all about leadership. I'm so happy for Jordan Staal. People got to see what I've known for forever, what kind of player he is, what kind of leader he is. And, I mean, here we go. He's finally rewarded.
3: When that clock finally hit zero, I know you had them playing till the end. What were you feeling?
4: Well, the empty netter, right? That's just like, holy mackerel, this is going to happen. Because, I mean, we were in it a little bit at the end. Obviously, made huge saves, busts. It's such a great story with this team. I mean, you dig into it, it's amazing. And I'm just really proud.
3: Emotions? Like, who are you thinking of? What are you feeling?
4: Well, there's so many. You can't even put into words. I was thinking about my dad, who passed away a few years ago. He would love to have been here. My mom's at home. She couldn't make it. She was under the weather. Like, but my kids are here. You know, it's come full circle. And I'm overwhelmed, to be honest.
3: When you talk about a team, Jordan Staal handing it to Freddie Anderson first. What does that mean?
4: Well, Freddie battled, right? And then he got a little nicked up. Wasn't 100%. And I felt for him, but he got us here. And then Buss took over. I mean, this is a team. And that's the thing I love about it. It's not about one player. And hockey is that, right? Hockey is a team sport. It's the ultimate team sport. And, yeah, it's nice to have those super players, but we got them in different ways, and it showed.
1: Hurricanes close out the series in 6. Jordan Staal, second Stanley Cup win. Just like Rod Brind'Amour. Brind'Amour getting one as a player and a coach. Jordan Staal getting one as a player after winning his first as a 20-year-old with the Penguins in 2009, he wins the Conn Smythe with 8 goals and 4 assists. ESPN analyst TJ Oshie.
5: Jordan Staal is so hard to play against. I had to take faceoffs on the power play, and it was always against Jordan Staal when we played Carolina. He's so difficult to get off his game. He plays every night like it's his last. What a phenomenal leader. And when you win a cup early, I would imagine you probably feel like it's going to happen a lot. Like, you're going to get a lot of kicks at the can. It's not always like that. Winning a Stanley Cup is so incredibly hard. And I'm super happy for Jordan to battle his way back at age 37 and lead this team. Maybe not on the score sheet, but definitely in goals and the inspirational leader. The guy in the locker room, the guy that always does his job. Jordan Staal is that guy for the Carolina Hurricanes.
6: They were a bridesmaid and never a bride for the longest time. Had lost in the Eastern Conference Finals 2 out of 3 years. They finally get over the hump and into the finals. And then they mess around and win it. What changed for this team this year?
5: I think Carolina does such a good job, and Rod Brind'Amour does such a good job of getting his players to buy in and have a belief in the system that they play. It's a very smothering system. It takes a ton of work. And in years past, what I don't think they necessarily had was that secondary scoring. And in this playoffs, their secondary scoring was actually their primary. Their second line, Stankoven, Blake, and Taylor Hall, were phenomenal. They led the team on offense. And even tonight, you see how gritty these guys are, how hard they work to create offense. They had two of the goals tonight. So I think they just had that buy-in, plus the secondary scoring, and everyone was on board from the goaltenders all the way through the D to the forwards. Everyone was bought in. Everyone was doing their job and picking guys up when they made mistakes. What a phenomenal postseason by the Carolina Hurricanes.
7: You started off that talking about Rod Brind'Amour. Guy won the cup as a player and now as a coach. What has he meant to that entire organization?
5: Gosh, I don't know if that's ever been done before. I imagine there's got to be a statue going up or something for Rod the Bod, hopefully with his shirt off because he's ripped. But what a phenomenal coach. He's one of those guys. As an opponent, you see him and the way he talks to his players, the emotion he coaches with behind the bench. I play with some guys that played against him, and the emotion and the physicality that he played with on the ice, looks like he brought that behind the bench. And he gets his guys to buy in. So whatever he's selling, the players are buying. And he did a phenomenal job. I can't imagine the emotions he's going through now as a coach, having one as a player. I can't imagine how proud he is of his guys.
1: Rod Brind'Amour, first since Toe Blake with the Canadiens in 1956 to win the Cup with the same franchise as a player and a coach. SportsCenter All Night, ESPN Radio.
2: 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Your long, long wait has ended.
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9: 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I've been waiting for this.
2: Go ahead and cry. After 53 years, the Knicks are finally NBA champions once again.
10: And it's been so painful. I'm trying not to cry here, but I don't know, man. I'm holding back tears here.
11: Dude, this is why sports is wonderful. This is why it's great to be a New Yorker, dude.
1: A lot of comeback victories in this postseason, but the Knicks ran off one of the most dominant playoff runs in history when they clinched the 94-90 win over the Spurs to close out the series in Game 5 and win the Larry O'Brien Saturday night. Their coach, Mike Brown, hired last summer after the Knicks interviewed a number of other coaches and tried and were denied in some cases after firing Tom Thibodeau. Mike Brown stayed the course during the whole process, became the head coach, won the championship. Alan Hahn from 880 ESPN New York.
12: Mike Brown's adjustments and Chris Gent at what they did, Brendan O'Connor, these guys were elite when it comes to in-game adjustments. All right, what's Mitch Johnson doing? What is this game? Okay, I see what he's doing. Okay, now we're going to do this. And all of a sudden, it flips the game. So that's in-game stuff. But what you're talking about is also a coach who took over a team that was kind of ready-made, that thought they should have been in the finals last year. And he said, I've got ideas that I think can make us better. And then as he learned, the veteran team's like, listen, let's not change too much. We're not comfortable with this. And rather than be forceful, Mike Brown listened to his veterans. And instead of forcing his will and turning it into you do what I say, it became a collaborative thing that doesn't always work because you don't always want to give the players all the power. But he was smart enough to understand, I need to listen. And they need to listen to me, and a mutual respect was born.
1: Knicks captured their first title in more than five decades. Obviously emotional for New York City. Chris Carlin from 880 ESPN New York.
13: I just marvel at what the run has meant to the city. And I know you guys have probably heard other people say this, but the Knicks unite New York unlike any other sports team there is here. Because of the simple fact that everybody roots for the Knicks. No offense to the Nets, but the Nets didn't sell out a finals game. It cost $11,000 to get in the other night for game 4. And the Nets, when they had the finals 20 years ago, couldn't sell out a finals game in New Jersey. So, I mean, that tells you where they are. I would just say that those kind of scenes that you see in the streets last night don't happen in New York. They don't happen for championship teams in New York. They didn't happen with the Giants. They didn't happen with the Yankees. All those years in the 90s and in 2009, they didn't happen with anybody else. This is the team that happens with because it does unite the city more than any other sports team there is.
1: New York will celebrate this week, parade on Thursday. They're celebrating, certainly planning for the future. Of course, they want another one next year. Can it happen? Earlier on ESPN Radio, our Justin Tinsley and Mark Zeno.
14: You know how hard it is to keep your superstars healthy for 3 consecutive seasons to the point where you can make it back to the championship? It's just not going to happen because the wear and tear builds up on damn near everyone. I know LeBron made the finals 8 straight years. That's not something we'll ever see again.
15: No.
14: That's not something that
15: he's
14: will
15: also
14: be
15: one of one. I mean, you know.
14: Exactly.
15: Jalen Brunson is an amazing player. He's not one of one. In New York, he'll always be one of one, but in reality, sure. Basketball circles, you know, he's still maybe the fifth or sixth best player in the league behind a handful of other guys that are flat out just a better player. It's not disrespect to Jalen, but Jalen was on a good team, and keeping all those guys together and keeping them healthy for an extended period of time in this league, it feels like a near impossibility. It just, I don't know that there's a path to it. You know what the recipe for failure is in modern day sports? Running it back again. That never works.
14: Nope.
15: Even if you bring the entire team back, guess what everybody else did that you didn't? Got better, and yep. You stayed the same. So that's automatically a failure. And there are going to have to be changes. It's just tough to be that good again. And oh, by the way, let's acknowledge this is the greatest postseason run we've ever seen. You think they're going to duplicate it again next year?
14: You don't catch lightning in a bottle like that.
15: Twice. Right, yeah, exactly. Totally. So I don't know that you, next year, you're going to be able to get 2 sweeps out of 4 series. You know, you're going to play 3 games over the minimum. That's what the Knicks did. 3 games over the minimum. That's it to win a title. So, no, I don't think the Knicks are on the verge of being a dynasty. I don't think it's a reality.
1: 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Back to baseball's Sunday night action at Fenway. Rangers, Red Sox.
16: Early, the lefty into the windup. First pitch. It's a swing and a drive. Well hit left field, and the first pitch is gone. How about that for Wyatt Langford? Connelly Early's not feeling very comfortable right now. It's 1-0 Texas.
17: 1-0.
16: Higashioka hits this one high, deep to left field, and that ball is gone! Kyle Higashioka to the front row of the Monster Seats hits a 3-run homer. Texas is second in the first 8 batters tonight, and it's the Rangers 4 and the Red Sox 0.
1: Jumping out early. And they go on to a 6-4 win, as heard on ESPN Radio. Rangers have 13 hits. They're 6-0 this season when having at least 13. Rangers snapping a 4-game losing streak against the Red Sox dating back to last season. Rays an 8-3 win over the Angels. Angels have their 4-game win streak come to an end. White Sox and Dodgers.
18: Long hold now in 0-1. Swinging a fly ball out into right. Kyle Tucker will watch it go. A 2-run blast. Colson Montgomery. It's 4-1.
1: 4-1 White Sox at that point on ESPN 1000. They go on to a 6-4 win over the Dodgers. White Sox 20-4 in their last 24 home games. Most wins in a span of 24 home games since 2010. They had 3 homers in the 6th inning. Second time hitting 3 homers in an inning this season. Montgomery 2-for-4 with a 2-run home run, his 17th. 17 homers, second most by a White Sox player this season. Dodgers take their first series loss since early May against Atlanta. Royals working on a shutout of the Astros.
19: Breaking ball, grounded up third baseline by the third baseman, Delgado. Down the line it goes. Here comes Jensen to score. Here comes Caglione around third. He'll score as well. It's a 2-run double up the third base left field line off the bat of Michael Garcia. And the Royals double their lead. It's 4-0.
1: 96-5, the fan, 4-0 there. And that would be how it ends. 4-0 over Houston. Royals snapping a 4-game losing streak. All 4 of those losses coming at home. They shut out the Astros. Bobby Witt Jr., 2-for-4. A couple of stolen bases. First time with multiple hits and multiple stolen bases this season. Brewers also working on a shutout.
20: Sanchez 1-0. Blake hits it high and deep to left field. Backing up Sosa. Turning, watching, leaping. Goodbye! What a big swing, Blake Perkins. It's a 2-out, 3-run bomb to left in the 4th.
1: WTMJ Brewers a 4-0 shutout of the Phillies. 7th time Philadelphia's been shut out this season, tied for 2nd most in baseball. Giants have been shut out 8 times. Phillies shut out in 2 of 3 games against the Brewers. Jackson Churio, 6-game RBI streak, longest active streak in the National League. Straight ahead, coming down hard on Angel. Sports Center All Night continues. 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
29: 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The New York Knicks win Game 5 and are NBA champions for the first time in 53 years. 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
31: Athletes Unlimited softball is back for Season 2. 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
2: For Lace. For Howard. And a foul. Oh, my. We're getting into it. That's Isabel Harrison and Angel Reese. This is obviously spillover from the first half.
1: Isabel Harrison leading Toronto with 17 points, but she was ejected in the third quarter for a flagrant two on Angel Reese, her first career ejection. Reese, 13th game with 15 points, 15 rebounds, passing Tina Charles for the most in WNBA history in the player's first three seasons. The dream, as we heard on TSN, beating the tempo 102-77. Angel Reese, ninth double-double of the season, leading the WNBA. Liberty and Mystics.
3: Jones steps into a three. Oh, yeah!
4: I've really been loving this matchup. Austin on Jones, and she's been kind of shaking her head. There's a little bit of bounce to her game. Jonquil has been fantastic.
1: So it's out of I-9 New York. Liberty, an 86-64 win over the Mystics. For New York, seventh straight win after a 3-4 start to the season. Seven straight wins, longest active streak in the WNBA. Liberty with the win will represent the Eastern Conference in the Commissioner's Cup Championship game on June 30th. Number of soccer teams trying to get a championship in the FIFA World Cup. Group F action on Sunday. Sweden, a 5-1 rout of Tunisia. Sweden scoring five goals, most in a FIFA World Cup game since 1938. Scored three from outside the penalty area. Netherlands, a 2-2 draw with Japan. Japan with a three-game unbeaten streak in World Cup action. In Group E, Germany, a 7-1 win over Curacao. The team separated by 72 places in the latest FIFA rankings. And Germany with a six-goal win, tying the second-largest margin of victory in a World Cup match. Ivory Coast gets past Ecuador 1-0. First win in four FIFA World Cup games. Ivory Coast, first win in a World Cup opening match since 2014. 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As for the top sounds from Sunday, let's check in with Marty Hausberger.
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7: Early, the lefty into the windup. First pitch. It's a swing and a drive. Well hit left field, and the first pitch is gone. How about that for Wyatt Langford? Connelly Early's not feeling very comfortable right now. It's 1-0 Texas.
0: Number four.
6: To college baseball, North Carolina's Gavin Gallagher with a huge hit against West Virginia in the World Series on ESPN.
7: 1-2. This one is towards the gap in right center, and it is down. Schoenfeld couldn't get there. French is going to come in. Rounding and coming in is Schaffner. That's a triple. It's Carolina by two. And Gallagher comes through again.
0: Number three.
6: The Yankees' Ben Rice breaks a tie in a big New York ninth against the Blue Jays on the Yes Network.
8: 3-2. Driven deep to right field. There it goes. See ya. A long home run for Ben Rice. And the Yankees lead 5-3. Oh, what a shot.
0: Number two.
6: Miami's Jacob Marcy robs the Pirates on 104.3 WQAM.
7: First pitch to Mangum. That one lined in a right center field. Marcy on the go. Marcy dives! And he makes the catch! Full extension airborne! Jacob Marcy takes three off the board! That was ticketed for right center field! What has surely been a bases-clearing double, and Jacob Marcy lays out to make the grab.
0: Number one.
6: The hurry.

0: character of the team for the Carolina Hurricanes and how close they are as a group. And these numbers are probably going to be a little bit off, but I think Brandon Bussey had something around like 30 plus wins and only like 6 regulation losses in the regular season. So they've had a lot of success with him in net. Also, he comes in fresh, right? He doesn't have the full playoffs of the breakdown of the body mentally being exhausted. He came in fresh and gave them a really big boost. You know, this series was kind of going either way when he came in and really shut the door. And it almost looked like he got better and better as the series went on, the more games he played. And tonight, like I mentioned earlier, was absolutely his best.
1: Brandon Bussey, meanwhile, in net for this one. First shutout to clinch the Stanley Cup since Andre Vasilevsky for Tampa Bay in 2021 against the Canadiens. First on the road since Matt Murray for Pittsburgh at Nashville in 2017. Bussey, the third goalie in NHL history to post the first shutout of a postseason in a Stanley Cup clinching game. Hit a .959 save percentage in the third period or later in the Stanley Cup final. He saved 47 of 49 shots on goal in the Hurricanes with the 3-0 shutout, including the empty netter, in Game 6, and clinch the cup and skate in Las Vegas. We'll hear all about it. We'll hear the goals. That's next. The SportsCenter All Night continues. It's ESPN Radio.
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1: The Hurricanes go for their first Stanley Cup win in 20 years in Game 6 against the Knights.
2: Gets a shot, he scores! Taylor Hall gets Carolina on the board! He got loose, and the man leads the Canes in points, puts Carolina in the lead, it's 1-0!
1: You're not dreaming, Knicks fans. Oh, it's real.
3: It's been 15 years since any of the four major sports in New York has won a championship. First and foremost, to end that drought, that's special. Second of all, I think there's something about this team that the city gathered around.
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4: 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There's number 20. Way out of here. Touch him all time. Hunter Goodman, his second homer of the day.
1: The group stage rolls on at the World Cup.
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6: Borat pulls it down the line. That is fair into the corner. Nelson scores. Darnell gets the windmill. Troy leads in Omaha.
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7: Another night, another champion crowned. 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NBA season ended Saturday, and the Knicks closed out the final series in five. Sunday, Carolina Hurricanes went into Game 6 of the Stanley Cup Final with a chance to skate the cup. They went into Las Vegas with a 3-2 series lead and would also jump out with the lead in this one.
2: Here's a chance for Hall. Breaks in. Gets his head. Scores! Taylor Hall gets Carolina on the board. He got loose. And the man leads the Canes in points. Puts Carolina in the lead. It's 1-0.
7: That goal about 4 minutes into the game. And it was the only goal in the first period. Then came the second.
2: Stankoven shot. Save Hart. Second chance for Stankoven. Save Hart. Now they wind up the score! Jackson Blake in the slot. And it's 2-0. Carolina. Oh, Blake having a great postseason. And puts the Canes up to a large 2-0 lead. 6:29 left in the second.
8: Unleash the hounds.
7: It was 1-0 after 1. 2-0 after 2. And that trend could continue in the third.
2: Net still empty for Vegas. And now here's a turnover. A chance for Ehlers. Bingo! 3-0 Carolina. And you can start to polish the Stanley Cup. The Canes right now are 68 seconds away from winning their second NHL title.
7: And 68 seconds later,
2: and the Carolina Hurricanes are the best team in the NHL. They won the 2026 Stanley Cup. It's yours, Carolina, and it's coming back to North Carolina. The Stanley Cup. We got a passenger on the plane tomorrow, and the Hurricanes are world champions.
7: 99-9, the fan, Hurricanes. The 3-0 shutout, they take the series in 6, second Stanley Cup championship in franchise history. Hurricanes 8-1 this postseason on the road. They lost Game 3 at Vegas. They get the victory and close out the Stanley Cup on the road with the 3-0 shutout. ESPN analyst P.K. Subban.
9: Rod Brindamore's not going to get enough credit for where this team is. The grind from the very beginning when he got to Carolina, everything changed there. They became a contending team under his watch and his tutelage, not just by the personnel and the players that they brought in, but what he taught them day to day. To me, the Carolina Hurricanes now represent the National Hockey League. They embody the definition of what team is. To win the Stanley Cup, it's a full team effort. Everybody was involved. They surprised me. They shocked a lot of people. But more importantly, they're very, very well deserving of this. They deserve it.
7: Overall, Carolina 16-3 on the postseason, second to win the Stanley Cup in fewer than 20 playoff games since the league went to four rounds of best of seven in 1987. The other team to do it was the Oilers in 1988. ESPN's Greg Wojcicki.
10: What that run through the Eastern Conference did for them was give them rest, was give them good health, was put them in a position to do what they did tonight, where they hadn't been in that position in previous runs as a group together. You know, as the series went on, the last period of game five, most of game six, you could kind of see which team had the better rest, the better legs, the better focus, and which team had had the longer run to get to the Stanley Cup final. And I think that's one of the huge reasons why the Hurricanes lifted the cup tonight.
11: Greg, I want to ask you one question about the other team in this series. Look, Vegas was up 2-1 in the series after game three, and it looked like Lord Stanley was on its way back to Sin City, but then the bottom dropped out for him. How exactly did that bottom drop out for the Vegas Golden Knights?
10: A couple of reasons. I mean, first of all, even though we only gave up two goals tonight, Carter Hart was the worst goalie in the series, maybe even more so than Freddie Anderson, who told us tonight that he actually had an injury that took him out of the series and handed the keys over to Brandon Bussey. They simply didn't get the goaltending they needed to win this series. I think gradually injuries started to catch up with them. You know, one of the huge differences in game six was the loss of William Karlsson in game five in the first period on a hard check. He had a left arm injury. He was such a key player for them, not only on their penalty kill, but also playing with their leading scorer, Mitch Marner. So that was hard. But then overall, I just think Carolina made the right adjustments.
7: Hurricanes outscoring the opponents 17-7 in five-on-five situations this postseason. They're the first team since the Oilers in 1984 to win the cup using two different starting goaltenders in the final. Jordan Staal gets his second Stanley Cup win after winning the first as a 20-year-old with the Penguins in 2009. He spoke with our Emily Kaplan.
12: Jordan, 17 years after you last lifted the Stanley Cup, you're a champion again. What feels different?
13: That's a lot of years. I mean, it's amazing. This is something I've been going after ever since we got the first one. I mean, you would want to win it again and again and again. And what a feeling, what a battle the boys were grinding today. My goodness, what so many individual efforts just to keep the puck out of our net. And it was an amazing ride. And I'm just so proud of these guys.
12: What did you learn over these 17 years?
13: Perseverance, trusting God, my family. I don't want to get emotional, but those things for sure.
12: You're about to lift the Stanley Cup again. Who's the first teammate you're going to look to pass it to?
13: That's a good question. There's so many I could pass it on to. Obviously, I think Freddie's been around long enough, and he started this playoff run right, and it's too bad he had to get out of it, but I think he's going to be the first one to grab it.
7: Jordan Staal also winning the Conn Smythe as the playoff MVP. 8 goals, 4 assists, scoring in each of the first 5 Cup final games played in. First time that's happened. ESPN analyst TJ Oshie.
14: I think it's unbelievable, and it goes to show that it's not just offense that can win the Conn Smythe. It goes to your best player. If you would go back to any series and you go through the interviews and look at Rod Brind'Amour, anytime he talks about Jordan Staal, he talks about how he's the heartbeat of the team. He's carrying the team through the ups and downs. That's one guy that everyone on that team can look for to lead them and get them out of some of those lulls and make sure everyone knows what Carolina Hurricanes hockey is all about. So I'm so happy for Jordan Staal to win that award, the Conn Smythe. I think he's very deserving of it and definitely was my pick.
7: Vegas coach John Tortorella on the losing end of this one.
15: I thought their goaltender was really good tonight. Since he came in, he's been very good. We've had opportunities tonight to get it close. I thought Carter gave us a chance, had a good game. Lost our special teams a little bit a couple of games ago. I thought it came back tonight. I thought two out of the three power plays, we had multiple opportunities. It's a good hockey team. It's a well-coached team. It's a team that checks. Their goalie gives them a really good opportunity in the second part of the series to give them the opportunity to win a Stanley Cup. I'm not gonna take anything away from Carolina. That's a good club and tremendous amount of respect for Roddy and his staff. But we put some good minutes in too, and we couldn't find our way. They did. As I've always said, it's a find a way league. But all the games were close. It's just try to find a way. They did tonight. They beat us.
7: Rod Brind'Amour, as mentioned there, 7th person in NHL history to win the Stanley Cup with the same franchise as a player and as a coach. Golden Knights' second series loss in franchise history in Stanley Cup finals. Golden Knights have lost all 3 series in their history when trailing 3-2. But it's the Carolina Hurricanes who raised the cup. Staal raising another cup after doing it 17 years ago, setting a record for longest gap for a player between cup wins. Chris Chelios had the previous record of 16 years. Canadiens in 86, Red Wings in 2002. Sports Center All Night, ESPN Radio.
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17: 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I don't know how long it's been since that final buzzer went off, but I still don't believe it.
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7: Carolina is celebrating a Stanley Cup championship. New York City is celebrating an NBA title for the first time in more than five decades. You heard the NBA playoffs right here on ESPN Radio, presented by Gusto. Knicks riding the back of Jalen Brunson, named Finals MVP. Brunson, son of former NBA guard Rick Brunson, our Mark Kestisher, called the games here for the NBA on ESPN Radio.
23: It's not like Jalen was a child prodigy. You know, Rick worked him hard. And, you know, Jalen's not the most athletic guy, but man, is he smart, and man, is his footwork amazing. And all those years, it's not for everyone. You know, we see it all the time, sports burnout, you know, especially when you have a parent who was a professional player. And, you know, Jalen didn't get tremendous size, but his game, he stuck with it. You know, he didn't go in the first round, even after being the National College Player of the Year and two championships at Villanova. And, you know, worked his way to the Knicks, took less money with New York, and they built the right pieces around him. And when they were teetering, and they teetered a lot in this series, in the fourth quarter, Jalen Brunson comes in. I think they were down 9 with about 8 minutes to play in the game. And then he runs off 13 straight points. And the one you'll remember is the drive by Wembanyama and just beating that long arm for a bucket.
7: In the end, MVP hardware for Brunson, and ESPN analyst Tom Crean says, well-earned.
24: Oh, that's right there. And when you mentioned Dwayne, you start thinking about game 3 of that Dallas series and how he just played in the second half. And that's really what Jalen Brunson did. The game eased up as time went on, and it was so much of a fight, a physical fight, and it was so hard to get any type of space to get open. And San Antonio was doing such a good job of keeping the Knicks at bay. You know, the switching was good, all those types of things, but Jalen just kept probing. He kept attacking. He was phenomenal in the paint. He was excellent at getting to the layup. I mean, it was both sides. He was excellent there. 3-point shots. I think it was incredible because there were so many clutch plays at different times, but he never stopped being on the attack, even when they were down and fighting. There weren't forces. I thought it was incredible.
7: And it's a title for New York. They'll celebrate in the city on Thursday. But now, given that we're heading into the heart of summer, the spotlight, one of those hot footlights from Broadway, perhaps, may be heating up. ESPN baseball insider Jeff Passan.
25: I think we have to recognize that for all of the money that is spent by New York sports teams, and this applies mostly to baseball because there's no cap in baseball, but for all of the money, for all of the stars they have, like, New York's been going through a drought recently when it comes to championships. I mean, the Mets, never. Yankees haven't won since 2009. Mets haven't won since 1986. You know, we can go on. I don't even want to talk about the Jets, Giants, Rangers. Like, it's been a disaster there. So I wanted to see what it was like when someone becomes king of New York. And maybe Jalen Brunson had that title already, but honestly, all I could think about during that time was, man, is the pressure now cranked up on Aaron Judge and Juan Soto or what? Because New York has been starving for a baseball championship, and it's been coming up on now 2 decades since it's had one.
8: It's crazy, and it kind of lead me to what I was thinking about. The Yankees have been surviving without Aaron Judge and maybe even thriving without him. Yeah. How have they looked without him? What are the prospects for him coming back and maybe reinvigorating that offense when he is healthy?
25: It hasn't been all that bad, honestly, and that doesn't surprise me because Aaron Judge, before he went on the injured list, wasn't exactly the Aaron Judge we've all come to expect. He was still the Yankees' second-best hitter behind Ben Rice, but we've seen others step up. And Trent Grisham got off to an awful start this year. has been hitting more and more lately. Paul Goldschmidt's been one of the most pleasant surprises in baseball. Cody Bellinger, one of the most underappreciated guys out there. And even with Ben Rice struggling over the last week, the Yankees have looked fine. But let's not forget, guys, the Yankees look fine because their pitching is awesome. And because Cam Schlittler is the man, and because Gerrit Cole is back, and Carlos Rodon is back, and you know, Ryan Weathers has had some struggles lately, but Will Warren has been great all season long. Like, they've just got tons of pitching depth and enough bullpen with David Bednar and Fernando Cruz and Tim Hill and Brent Hedrick to really survive this time that Aaron Judge is out, and let the Yankees understand that in this American League, I don't care how long Aaron Judge is out. I don't care if he's out the rest of the season. In this American League, the Yankees are a playoff team, even without him. So with him, it will make them the distinct favorites, I think, to win the pennant this year.
7: And while the spotlight is on New York, the Knicks will be celebrating this week. They get a parade on Thursday. Lighting up the scoreboard in Vegas. That's next. SportsCenter All Night continues. It's ESPN Radio.
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1: 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North Carolina moving within a win of the championship series.
2: 1-2. This one is towards the gap in right center, and it is down. Schoenfeld couldn't get there. French is going to come in. Rounding and coming in is Schaffner. That's a triple. It's Carolina by two. And Gallagher comes through again. And that is right on the corner. He does shut the door. And Carolina wins 5-2 and improves to 2-0 here in Omaha.
1: North Carolina with the 5-2 win over West Virginia. Second time in 13 trips to the World Series that the Tar Heels have won their first two games. 35th time this season they've held their opponent to three runs or fewer. Gavin Gallagher, the go-ahead two-run triple that you heard in the seventh inning, spoke with our Chris Budden.
3: Gavin, congratulations. Before we get to your hit in the seventh, what's it like standing in the dugout, sitting there with a couple men out and watching Glauber work?
4: I mean, it's awesome. He's on the mound. We just got to have his back, make routine plays, because he really handles the rest.
3: We talked about this a couple years ago. You don't get any hits. Now, twice, the go-ahead runs. What do you feel like is the difference in you this year?
4: Just trying to, you know, really commit to it. I've been here before. I have a little bit of experience now. Just really try to slow the game down and just try to treat it like any other at-bat.
3: With that said, how much more are you enjoying yourself?
4: Oh, it's awesome. I mean, we lost this game last time we were here. Being 2-0 in Omaha is really no better place to be, and just try to carry this momentum with us.
1: They got one more win. They are into the championship series. West Virginia, meanwhile, allowing three unearned runs in the seventh inning on a couple of infield errors. They had gone four straight games without committing an error. West Virginia will face Troy in an elimination game on Tuesday because of the game on Sunday between Troy and Ole Miss.
2: Zach Crotchfeldt deals the 2-2. Got him swinging! Troy wins for the first time ever in Omaha.
1: And Troy advances to that matchup on Tuesday. Now, Monday, there's a matchup between Alabama and Texas, another between Georgia and Oklahoma. The Alabama-Texas matchup, an elimination game. ESPN analyst David DeLucci.
5: I'm going to say Aiden Robbins. And remember, last night, the 1-4 hitters for Texas were 0-15. So this is a guy that throughout the course of the season has a batting average of .336, 24 home runs, tremendous power. But the leadership that he carries with him, the team follows. So I look for him to have a big game. And if he does, it will settle the nerves that the rest of the squad may have.
6: How about Alabama? Is it somebody that's got to get these bats going? They've gone silent.
5: Well, there is a superstar named Justin LeBron, who is projected to be a top first-round draft pick, and I think he's going to have to step up for Bama. Five-tool player, can play defense with the best of them in the country. Batting average only .277, but 16 home runs. He's electric when he's on fire, and this is the leader offensively on this ball club. Now, they've got Brady Neal, and they've got Bryce Fowler, and they've got a bunch of other guys that contribute really well, but this is the guy right here that needs to step up on the stage.
1: SEC matchup as teams trying to, they have their backs against the wall facing elimination. See who comes out of the elimination game on ESPN on Monday. SportsCenter All Night, ESPN Radio. Golden Knights were giving up goals in Vegas on Sunday. A's were giving up runs to Colorado.
7: Swing and a drive to left. There's number 20. Way out of here. Touch him all time. Hunter Goodman, his second homer of the day. And the Rockies are back up by 3 at 9-6.
1: 850 KOA. Rockies wind up putting up 23 runs. A 23-9 win over the A's. Teams combining for 32 runs and 39 hits. Most in a game this season. This one played in Las Vegas. 23 runs for Colorado. That's a franchise record. On 24 hits, that's a season high. 23 runs tied for the second most by a team that entered the day with the outright worst record in baseball since 1900. Rockies had three players with at least four RBI. As for the Athletics, most runs they've allowed in a game since 1955 when they allowed 29 against the White Sox. They allowed 23 on Sunday. Yankees and Blue Jays going at it.
8: 3-2. Driven deep to right field. There it goes! See ya! A long home run for Ben Rice. And the Yankees lead 5-3. Oh, what a shot! High fly ball off the bat of Caballero. Straw back on the track at the wall. See ya! A long home run for Caballero. A three-run blast. And the Yankees lead 8-3.
1: Michael Kay on the Yes Network, 8-3. The final Yankees scoring five in the ninth to break a 3-3 tie. They're 6-1 in their last seven. They put up eight runs in the win. Mets also score eight, an 8-1 win over the Braves. Mets' second straight series win against Atlanta. Speaking of New York, how about a repeat? That's next. 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
1: We have North Carolina a win away from the College World Series in Omaha. Colorado Rockies put up 23 runs on the Athletics. And speaking of teams losing in Vegas, the cup is hoisted at the end of Game 6.
2: And the Carolina Hurricanes are the best team in the NHL. They won the 2026 Stanley Cup. It's yours, Carolina, and it's coming back to North Carolina. The Stanley Cup. We got a passenger on the plane tomorrow. And the Hurricanes are world champions.
1: 99.9 The Fan. It's a 3-0 shutout win in Vegas as Carolina gets its second Stanley Cup championship, the other one coming in 2006. Rob Brind'Amour, seventh person in NHL history to win the cup with the same franchise as a player and a coach. Our Emily Kaplan caught up with him.
3: You've now won as a player and a coach. How does it compare emotionally?
4: I don't know. I don't even know what to say right now. I'm so happy for these guys. You know, I wanted as a player. I really wanted it, but I wanted it for these guys as a coach because it just means so much. And to see how happy they are. I mean, I'm an old guy now, but I had my one. Trust me, I'm glad we got another one, but it's for these guys. This is what it's all about.
3: For years, you guys were knocking on the door. And there were people in the league that said your style might never win a Stanley Cup. What does this prove?
4: Well, exactly. Like, it's sticking with it. We knew what we had here, and I did for sure, and the guys believed in it. That's the thing. It's all about leadership. I'm so happy for Jordan Staal. People got to see what I've known for forever, what kind of player he is, what kind of leader he is. And, I mean, here we go. He's finally rewarded.
3: When that clock finally hit zero, I know you had them playing till the end. What were you feeling?
4: Well, the empty netter, right? Like, that's just like, holy mackerel, this is going to happen. Because, I mean, we were in it a little bit at the end. Obviously, we made huge saves, busts. It's such a great story with this team. I mean, you dig into it, it's amazing. And I'm just really proud.
3: Emotions? Like, who are you thinking of? What are you feeling?
4: Well, there's so many. You can't even put it into words. I was thinking about my dad, who passed away a few years ago. He would love to have been here. My mom's at home. She couldn't make it. She was under the weather. Like, but my kids are here. You know, it's come full circle. And I'm overwhelmed, to be honest.
3: When you talk about a team, Jordan Staal handing it to Freddie Anderson first. What does that mean?
4: Well, Freddie battled, right? And then he got a little nicked up. Wasn't 100%. And I felt for him, but he got us here. And then Buss took over. I mean, this is a team. And that's the thing I love about it. It's not about one player. And hockey is that, right? Hockey is a team sport. It's the ultimate team sport. And, yeah, it's nice to have those super players, but we got them in different ways, and it showed.
1: Hurricanes close out the series in 6. Jordan Staal, second Stanley Cup win. Just like Rob Brind'Amour. Brind'Amour getting one as a player and a coach. Jordan Staal getting one as a player after winning his first as a 20-year-old with the Penguins in 2009, he wins the Conn Smythe with 8 goals and 4 assists. ESPN analyst TJ Oshie.
5: Jordan Staal is so hard to play against. I had to take faceoffs on the power play, and it was always against Jordan Staal when we played Carolina. He's so difficult to get off his game. He plays every night like it's his last. What a phenomenal leader. And when you win a cup early, I would imagine you probably feel like it's going to happen a lot. Like, you're going to get a lot of kicks at the can. It's not always like that. Winning a Stanley Cup is so incredibly hard. And I'm super happy for Jordan to battle his way back at age 37 and lead this team. Maybe not on the score sheet, but definitely in goals and the inspirational leader. The guy in the locker room, the guy that always does his job. Jordan Staal is that guy for the Carolina Hurricanes.
6: They were a bridesmaid and never a bride for the longest time. Had lost in the Eastern Conference Finals 2 out of 3 years. They finally get over the hump and into the finals. And then they mess around and win it. What changed for this team this year?
5: I think Carolina does such a good job, and Rod Brind'Amour does such a good job of getting his players to buy in and have a belief in the system that they play. It's a very smothering system. It takes a ton of work. And in years past, what I don't think they necessarily had was that secondary scoring. And in this playoffs, their secondary scoring was actually their primary. Their second line, Stankoven, Blake, and Taylor Hall, were phenomenal. They led the team on offense. And even tonight, you see how gritty these guys are, how hard they work to create offense. They had two of the goals tonight. So I think they just had that buy-in, plus the secondary scoring, and everyone was on board from the goaltenders all the way through the D to the forwards. Everyone was bought in. Everyone was doing their job and picking guys up when they made mistakes. What a phenomenal postseason by the Carolina Hurricanes.
7: You started off that talking about Rod Brind'Amour. Guy won the cup as a player and now as a coach. What has he meant to that entire organization?
5: Gosh, I don't know if that's ever been done before. I imagine there's got to be a statue going up or something for Rod the Bod, hopefully with his shirt off because he's ripped. what a phenomenal coach. He's one of those guys, as an opponent, you see him and the way he talks to his players, the emotion he coaches with behind the bench. I play with some guys that played against him, and the emotion and the physicality that he played with on the ice, looks like he brought that behind the bench. And he gets his guys to buy in. So whatever he's selling, the players are buying, and he did a phenomenal job. I can't imagine the emotions he's going through now as a coach, having one as a player. I can't imagine how proud he is of his guys.
1: Rod Brind'Amour, first since Toe Blake with the Canadiens in 1956 to win the cup with the same franchise as a player and a coach. SportsCenter All Night, ESPN Radio.
2: 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Your long, long wait has ended.
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9: I'm 68 years old. I've been waiting for this.
2: Go ahead and cry. After 53 years, the Knicks are finally NBA champions once again.
10: And it's been so painful. I'm trying not to cry here, but like, I don't know, man. I'm holding back tears here.
11: Dude, this is why sports is wonderful. This is why it's great to be a New Yorker, dude.
1: A lot of comeback victories in this postseason, but the Knicks ran off one of the most dominant playoff runs in history when they clinched the 94-90 win over the Spurs to close out the series in Game 5 and win the Larry O'Brien Saturday night. Their coach, Mike Brown, hired last summer after the Knicks interviewed a number of other coaches and tried and were denied in some cases after firing Tom Thibodeau. Mike Brown stayed the course during the whole process, became the head coach, won the championship. Alan Hahn from 880 ESPN New York.
12: Mike Brown's adjustments and Chris Jent at what they did, Brendan O'Connor, these guys were elite when it comes to in-game adjustments. All right, what's Mitch Johnson doing? What is this game? Okay, I see what he's doing. Okay, now we're going to do this. And all of a sudden, it flips the game. So that's in-game stuff. But what you're talking about is also a coach who took over a team that was kind of ready-made, that thought they should have been in the finals last year. And he said, I've got ideas that I think can make us better. And then as he learned, the veteran team's like, listen, let's not change too much. We're not comfortable with this. And rather than be forceful, Mike Brown listened to his veterans. And instead of forcing his will and turning it into you do what I say, it became a collaborative thing that doesn't always work because you don't always want to give the players all the power. But he was smart enough to understand, I need to listen. And they need to listen to me. And a mutual respect was born.
1: Knicks captured their first title in more than five decades. Obviously emotional for New York City. Chris Carlin from 880 ESPN New York.
13: I just marvel at what the run has meant to the city. And I know you guys have probably heard other people say this, but the Knicks unite New York unlike any other sports team there is here. Because of the simple fact that everybody roots for the Knicks. No offense to the Nets, but the Nets didn't sell out a finals game. It cost $11,000 to get in the other night for game 4. And the Nets, when they had the finals 20 years ago, couldn't sell out a finals game in New Jersey. So, I mean, that tells you where they are. I would just say that those kind of scenes that you see in the streets last night don't happen in New York. They don't happen for championship teams in New York. They didn't happen with the Giants. They didn't happen with the Yankees. All those years in the 90s and in 2009, they didn't happen with anybody else. This is the team that happens with because it does unite the city more than any other sports team there is.
1: New York will celebrate this week, parade on Thursday. They're celebrating, certainly planning for the future. Of course, they want another one next year. Can it happen? Earlier on ESPN Radio, our Justin Tinsley and Mark Zeno.
14: You know how hard it is to keep your superstars healthy for 3 consecutive seasons to the point where you can make it back to the championship? It's just not going to happen because the wear and tear builds up on damn near everyone. I know LeBron made the finals 8 straight years. That's not something we'll ever see again.
15: No,
14: that's not something that
15: he's
14: will
15: also
14: be
15: one of one. I mean, you know,
14: exactly.
15: Jalen Brunson is an amazing player. He's not one of one. In New York, he'll always be one of one. But in reality, in basketball circles, you know, he's still maybe the fifth or sixth best player in the league behind a handful of other guys that are flat out just a better player. It's not disrespect to Jalen, but Jalen was on a good team, and keeping all those guys together and keeping them healthy for an extended period of time in this league, it feels like a near impossibility. It just, I don't know that there's a path to it. You know what the recipe for failure is in modern day sports? Running it back again. That never works.
14: Nope.
15: Even if you bring the entire team back, guess what everybody else did that you didn't? Got better, and yep, you stayed the same. So that's automatically a failure. And they're going to have to be changes. It's just tough to be that good again. And oh, by the way, let's acknowledge this is the greatest postseason run we've ever seen. You think they're going to duplicate it again next year?
14: You don't catch lightning in a bottle like that.
15: Twice. Right, yeah, exactly. You know, so I don't know that you, next year, you're going to be able to get two sweeps out of four series. You know, you're going to play three games over the minimum. That's what the Knicks did. Three games over the minimum. That's it to win a title. So, no, I don't think the Knicks are on the verge of being a dynasty. I don't think it's a reality.
1: 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SportsCenter All Night, ESPN Radio. Back to baseball. Sunday night action at Fenway. Rangers, Red Sox.
16: Early, the lefty into the windup. First pitch. It's a swing and a drive. Well hit left field. And the first pitch is gone. How about that for Wyatt Langford? Connelly Early's not feeling very comfortable right now. It's 1-0 Texas.
17: 1-0.
16: Higashioka hits this one high, deep to left field, and that ball is gone! Kyle Higashioka to the front row of the monster seats hits a three-run homer. Texas is second in the first eight batters tonight, and it's the Rangers 4 and the Red Sox 0.
1: Jumping out early. And they go on to a 6-4 win, as heard on ESPN Radio. Rangers have 13 hits. They're 6-0 this season with having at least 13. Rangers snapping a four-game losing streak against the Red Sox dating back to last season. Rays an 8-3 win over the Angels. Angels have their four-game win streak come to an end. White Sox and Dodgers.
18: Long hold now in 0-1. Swinging a fly ball out into right. Kyle Tucker will watch it go. A two-run blast. Colson Montgomery. It's 4-1.
1: 4-1 White Sox at that point on ESPN 1000. They go on to a 6-4 win over the Dodgers. White Sox 20-4 in their last two dozen home games. Most wins in a span of 24 home games since 2010. They had three homers in the sixth inning. Second time hitting three homers in an inning this season. Montgomery 2-for-4 with a two-run home run. His 17th homer, second most by a White Sox player this season. Dodgers take their first series loss since early May against Atlanta. Royals working on a shutout of the Astros.
19: Breaking ball, grounded up third baseline by the third baseman, Delgado. Down the line it goes. Here comes Jensen to score. Here comes Caglione around third. He'll score as well. It's a two-run double up the third base left field line off the bat of Michael Garcia. And the Royals double their lead. It's 4-0.
1: 96-5, the fan, 4-0 there. And that would be how it ends. 4-0 over Houston. Royals snapping a four-game losing streak. All four of those losses coming at home. They shut out the Astros. Bobby Witt Jr., 2-for-4. A couple of stolen bases. First time with multiple hits and multiple stolen bases this season. Brewers also working on a shutout.
20: Sanchez 1-0. Blake hits it high and deep to left field. Backing up Sosa. Turning, watching, leaping. Goodbye! What a big swing, Blake Perkins. It's a two-out, three-run bomb to left in the fourth.
1: WTMJ Brewers a 4-0 shutout of the Phillies. Seventh time Philadelphia's been shut out this season, tied for second most in baseball. Giants have been shut out 8 times. Phillies shut out in 2 of 3 games against the Brewers. Jackson Chourio, 6-game RBI streak, longest active streak in the National League. Straight ahead, coming down hard on Angel. SportsCenter All Night continues. 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
32: Les Snead, GM, Sean McVay, head coach, like Dan Gilbert and Sullivan. 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It is truly remarkable to watch. They were literally one play away from getting to the Super Bowl. If you don't think that Trent McDuffie or Myles Garrett can make one play for you, y'all are crazy.
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2: For Lace. For Howard. And a foul. Oh, my. Where they're getting into it. That's Isabel Harrison and Angel Reese. This is obviously spillover from the first half.
1: Isabel Harrison leading Toronto with 17 points, but she was ejected in the third quarter for a flagrant two on Angel Reese, her first career ejection. Reese, 13th game with 15 points, 15 rebounds, passing Tina Charles for the most in WNBA history in the player's first three seasons. The dream, as we heard on TSN, beating the tempo 102-77. Angel Reese, ninth double-double of the season, leading the WNBA. Liberty and Mystics.
3: Jones steps into a three. Oh, yeah!
2: I've really been loving this matchup. Austin on Jones, and she's been kind of shaking her head. There's a little bit of bounce to her game. John Quill has been fantastic.
1: So it's out of My Nine, New York. Liberty, an 86-64 win over the Mystics. For New York, seventh straight win after a 3-4 start to the season. Seven straight wins, longest active streak in the WNBA. Liberty with the win will represent the Eastern Conference in the Commissioner's Cup championship game on June 30th. Number of soccer teams trying to get a championship in the FIFA World Cup. Group F action on Sunday. Sweden, a 5-1 rout of Tunisia. Sweden scoring five goals, most in a FIFA World Cup game since 1938. Scored three from outside the penalty area. Netherlands, a 2-2 draw with Japan. Japan with a three-game unbeaten streak in World Cup action. In Group E, Germany, a 7-1 win over Curacao. The team separated by 72 places in the latest FIFA rankings. And Germany with a six-goal win, tying the second-largest margin of victory in a World Cup match. Ivory Coast gets past Ecuador 1-0. First win in four FIFA World Cup games. Ivory Coast, first win in a World Cup opening match since 2014. 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As for the top sounds from Sunday, let's check in with Marty Hausberger.
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6: Early, the lefty into the windup, first pitch. It's a swing and a drive, well hit left field, and the first pitch is gone. How about that for Wyatt Langford? Connelly Early's not feeling very comfortable right now. It's 1-0 Texas.
0: Number four.
5: To college baseball, North Carolina's Gavin Gallagher with a huge hit against West Virginia in the World Series on ESPN.
6: 1-2. This one is towards the gap in right center, and it is down. Schoenfeld couldn't get there. French is going to come in. Rounding and coming in is Schaffner. That's a triple. It's Carolina by two. And Gallagher comes through again.
0: Number three.
5: The Yankees' Ben Rice breaks a tie in a big New York ninth against the Blue Jays on the YES Network.
7: 3-2. Driven deep to right field. There it goes. See ya. A long home run for Ben Rice. And the Yankees lead 5-3. Oh, what a shot.
0: Number two.
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8: First pitch to Mangum. That one's lined in a right center field. Marcy on the go. Marcy does! And he makes the catch! Full extension, airborne! Jacob Marcy takes three off the board! That was ticketed for right center field! What has surely been a bases-clearing double, and Jacob Marcy lays out to make the grab.
0: Number one.
5: The Hurricanes beat the Golden Knights to win the Stanley Cup. The final call from 99.9 The Fan.
8: And the Carolina Hurricanes

0: for the Edmonton Oilers to win the Stanley Cup using two different starting goalies in the final. Bussy with a 22-save shutout last night. Third goalie in history with his first postseason shutout being a cup clincher. He allowed six goals on 87 shots over four playoff appearances. Carolina signed him to a three-year extension in February. UFC Freedom 250 yesterday at the White House. First event in UFC history where every bout was won by knockout. It's Monday, June 15th, birthday of Neil Patrick Harris. Doogie Howser's 53 today. More reaction coming up this morning to the Knicks NBA title on Sportsmanlike is next. I'm Jay Reynolds, back tomorrow with SportsCenter All Night. 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
1: And the Carolina Hurricanes are the best team in the NHL. 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
1: Breaks in. Gets his head. Scores! Gets Carolina on the board. 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
4: What a feeling. 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

0: 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Carolina Hurricanes Radio Network as they defeat the Las Vegas Golden Knights to win the Stanley Cup last night. Unbelievable 3-0 shutout. They win in six games. Their second Stanley Cup ever, the first one in 2006. And Rod Brind'Amour, head coach, becomes the eighth person in history with both a Stanley Cup as a player for a team and the coach for that same exact team. Jordan Staal wins the Conn Smythe Trophy 17 years between his two Stanley Cups, one with the Penguins and then last night. Hello, I'm Michelle Smallman, live from ESPN 1000 in Chicago. Chris Canty, Evan Cohen with you. Good morning, everybody. How are we doing today?
1: I mean, that's a hell of a championship weekend, right? The Knicks take care of business on Saturday. Carolina takes care of business last night. And it's awesome because we get to talk about it and we have connections to both teams and them being able to hold up their respective trophies. It's really, really cool to be able to do a show like this today and talk about the journey that was for the New York Knicks and the Carolina Hurricanes. Ironically enough, both teams taking exactly 19 games to get through the playoffs in order to win a championship.
2: Yeah, this is what we love about sports, right? A day like today where we get to discuss two champions and discuss, as CeCe said, their journey. And Ev, you mentioned Jordan Staal, the captain of the team, who was just unbelievable throughout these Stanley Cup finals. But how about Brandon Bussey? How about his story? Where you come in game three, you help turn the series around. You get your first playoff start in the Stanley Cup finals. You get your first career playoff shutout, 22 stop shots, and you help your team hoist the Stanley Cup. That is what we love about sports stories like that.
0: We also learned a lot more about as to why he was in. It was an injury reason, which they kind of, and I don't blame him, hit a little bit during this process with Anderson, the original goalie, the starting goalie. But obviously you mentioned Jordan Staal. He, after the game last night, after winning his second title in 17 years, was with Emily Kaplan, ESPN ABC NHL reporter. And can I say Conn Smythe?
3: It's a lot of years. I mean, it's amazing. It's just something I've been going after ever since we got the first one. I mean, you would want to win it again and again and again. And what a feeling, what a battle the boys were grinding today. My goodness, what so many individual efforts just to keep the puck out of our net. And it was an amazing ride. And I'm just so proud of these guys.
0: Unbelievable. 37 years old, 17 years in between, 12 points in 18 games, but six goals in the Cup Finals. And you know what's crazy, CeCe? You and I have been sitting here just marveling at, like, wait, not that Smalls wasn't, but I know the two of us were like, he scored a goal in every game. So was last night a disappointment for Staal? Because he didn't score a goal. I mean, they won the Cup, but the guy scored a goal in every game but one in the Stanley Cup Finals. Unbelievable.
1: How is it a disappointment?
0: I was kidding.
1: He got a Stanley Cup and he got Finals MVP.
0: I'm kidding.
1: There's no disappointment. But I mean, that's what you work hard for, to have these opportunities. And at 37 years old, to be able to have the second championship after, you know, the first few years not having any. Like, this is a really cool story, just about perseverance, about being industrious, continuing to work hard at it, believing in your process, believing in your method, and eventually it ended up paying off, right? And the callus that you develop over a decade and a half of playing high-level hockey and having that disappointment, that prepares you for moments like what we saw Carolina have in these Stanley Cup Finals and throughout the postseason. And so there's a true value to being able to have that steady hand, that veteran presence, and we've seen that across the NBA playoffs with the New York Knicks in their title run. And we also saw that with the Carolina Hurricanes throughout the Stanley Cup playoffs. So veteran presence and experience matters when you're trying to win a championship. And that has to be a huge theme for both of these teams that won titles this weekend.
0: Yeah, and the storylines with the coaches, obviously, and we'll get to the Mike Brown part with the Knicks in a second. But how about Rod Brind'Amour, who Rod the Bod, as they say, and we'll show you and talk about later when he took his shirt off. He went tarps off, and you know what? I don't blame him when he looks like that. That guy is ripped.
2: If your nickname is Rod the Bod,
0: you're taking your shirt off.
2: You earned it.
0: Yeah, he needs to go with your squad with the Cardinals and just sit up there with the tarps off in the outfield.
2: We'd love to have a champ in the outfield.
0: So Emily Kaplan also spoke with Rod Brind'Amour post-game last night after winning the Cup. How does it compare? You won as a player in 06 with Carolina. Now you win as the head coach.
4: I don't don't even know what to say right now. I'm so happy for these guys. You know, I wanted it as a player. I really wanted it, but I wanted it for these guys as a coach because it just means so much. And to see how happy they are. I mean, I'm an old guy now, but I had my one. Trust me, I'm glad we got another one, but it's for these guys. This is what it's all about.
2: That has to be such a different experience doing it as a coach as opposed to a player, because when you're a player, you directly affect what happens. You're out there on the ice. You're the one that's exerting yourself. When you're a coach, of course, tactically and motivationally, you're making a huge impact, but so much of it is out of your hands. And for someone who actually was a player and who won at the highest level, I'm sure at times that's a very difficult experience for you to be in, because you've been out there, you know what it takes, but you kind of have to take a step back. So for him to say how rewarding it is to watch his guys win, I'm sure it was in a very, very special way.
0: Congratulations to the Hurricanes. 3-0 victory last night, 4-2 series win after being down 2-1 in this series. Golden Knights goes home, go home. I guess someone has to send John Tortorella's clothing because he said he left it in Carolina.
2: Yeah, what happened to your guy? Interim head coach Bump yeah. Runs out?
0: Yeah. Do you bring him back if you're Vegas? I don't think it's a done deal that you bring him back. I know that sounds wild, but I think just because he's so good in that spurt and that burst that I just wonder if they actually consider in both ways. I wonder if it's like, hey, this was for this, and then we'll see what happens moving forward.
2: Good times. Thanks.
1: Can I ask you a question?
0: Yeah.
1: I know it's hypothetical. We'll never be able to prove it, but if he won the Stanley Cup, you would have brought him back, right?
0: Yeah, you have to, right?
1: Okay. So, I mean, once you get to the Stanley Cup Finals, you get a couple of wins, I think that's justified in terms of the players having the appropriate response to this coach as opposed to any alternatives that might be out there.
0: Yeah, and I'm not saying you don't. I'm just saying it's not 100% a done deal, right? Like, you don't have to. We saw the New York Knicks. I mean, they didn't get to the finals last year, but
1: they didn't get to the finals, Ab. That's a big piece of it.
0: All right, I'm just saying.
2: Yeah, if they got to the finals, I bet Tibbs would still be there.
0: I'm not trying to fire anybody. He's not even under contract, so there's no firing. It's just let his contract run out.
1: So if the coach gets to the final series in the entire sport in the postseason and he doesn't win, you want to fire him. You were talking about that with Mitch Johnson last week.
0: No,
1: now you're talking about that with Torts.
0: That's not what I'm saying.
1: I'm sensing a theme with Evan Cohen.
2: There's a pattern here.
1: There is a pattern.
0: Look at ESPN.com. Tortorella leaves door open for return to Vegas. Well, leaving door open doesn't mean it's 100% that he's coming back. Most importantly, congratulations to Carolina.
2: Yes.
0: Just an unbelievable run. 8-1 on the road in the postseason, which is just remarkable. Gosh. Congrats to the Hurricanes. Congrats to all of our friends at 99.9 The Fan in Raleigh, North Carolina, as they are going to be celebrating today, just like the streets of New York City were on Saturday night. We will get to that after Smalls has this from The Wellness Company.
2: That's right, Ev. It's summertime, and if you're heading into the season without a medical emergency kit, what are you doing? You're taking a risk most people don't even think about it until it's too late. 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

0: Kevin, Canty, and Michelle are unsportsmanlike.
1: One shot for the championship. He got it! 4-point lead, 7.5 to go. De'Aaron Fox across midcourt with five. Left wing handoff to Wembanyama with two. Takes a three that he misses too strong. It's happening, Knicks fans. It's happening. It's been 53 years. But for this moment, it was well worth the wait. A playoff run that'll go down in history. And a team that will live forever. Next stop, the Canyon of Heroes. The New York Knicks are NBA champions.
2: There is nothing like the love letter that an organization has an opportunity to write to its fans and to its cities, quite like winning a championship. Enjoy it, Knicks fan. Enjoy it, Knicks Nation. Signed, sealed, and delivered, your 2026 New York Knicks.
1: This league has seen some impressive playoff runs over the years, but we've never seen anything like the 2026 New York Knicks. They will be forever remembered as the team that proved no lead is too big and no guard is too small.
3: No lead is too big, no guard is too small, no celebration was too big in the West Village in Manhattan on a Saturday night. Tyler Murray, Monica McNutt, 880 ESPN, ESPN New York, ESPN New York app, Knicks Radio Network. Just an unbelievable final call of the New York Knicks winning their first title in 53 years since 1973 by beating the Spurs in San Antonio, Game 5, 94-90, winning the series 4-1, and giving the Knicks their title and giving the NBA

0: today the 8th different champion over the last 8 years. Just a remarkable run here by the New York Knicks. 16-3, the three losses by a combined 6 points. They dominated everyone. And of course, you heard it all here on ESPN Radio, on the NBA Finals, on ESPN Radio, presented by Gusto. Take a deep breath, because that was just remarkable. And Jalen Brunson, CeCe, proved me wrong, proved you wrong, proved so many other people wrong that he can be that 1A superstar. We said specifically, well, he can win a title, but he needs a best player on the team. Yeah, he's that best player on the team. Hand up. I was wrong. Jalen Brunson, you're as likable on the court and off the court as could be, and I apologize to you. I hope my kids follow you, your lead in life, and the way you act and the way you play and how hard you work on and off the court and how you don't smile until the end. Jalen Brunson, I'm sorry. You're awesome. I screwed this one up. There's my apology. I'm sure there's more. CeCe, go ahead.
1: Yeah, I mean, listen, it's David versus Goliath, and we know how that worked out with the slingshot. And Jalen Brunson, we kept waiting on him to have a signature game in this series. He's had moments, but he hadn't had that game where you said that's his masterpiece, that's his coronation as the King of New York, and have his team sitting on top of the NBA world. But we got that in a closeout in San Antonio on Saturday night, 45 points. It's the second highest percentage of a team scoring in a closeout game to Michael Jordan in his 45 in the game six of the 98 finals against the Utah Jazz. So Jalen Brunson, absolutely phenomenal. You look at the company that he's keeping, the graphic that they're showing on ESPN2, ESPNU. I mean, he's one of four players to score 45-plus in a closeout game. He joins Giannis, Bob Pettit, and Michael Jordan. So it's pretty elite company for Jalen Brunson, and it just goes to show that even though it looks a lot different than other players that are considered superstars or top five guys in the sport, it's still as effective and sometimes even more so.
2: Yeah, Jalen Brunson is the definition of it doesn't matter what other people say about you as long as you believe in yourself. Because here's a guy who is a two-time champion at the collegiate level and was drafted in the second round. I watched a lot of videos of him over the weekend talking about how he felt like there was nothing more that he could have shown in college for him to have a better position in the draft, and people still overlooked him. People still passed him by. This is a guy that the Dallas Mavericks had and let walk. This is a guy that when he was brought here by the Knicks that everyone doubted, he's too small. We shouldn't be building around him. Can he be the guy? Can he be a 1A guy? And he just kept his head down and he kept working. This was a guy that the Knicks believed in so much that they imported his teammates to build the culture of this team around him. This is a guy that no matter what the deficit was, he never wavered. Jalen Brunson is a winner at the highest level. And congratulations to him, because he earned this.
0: It's weird to say after all these years of, let's be honest, ineptitude, that they have become the model franchise. They've become the model franchise in terms of belief and loyalty, if you think about it. As you just said, Smalls, they believed in someone when no one else did to that level. And they believed in him so much that he was willing to say, you know what? I need to take less money than offered to me in order to get all of these other guys around me that I know can contribute to winning. He was so justified in his actions, and they were justified in his actions. I mean, playing through injury, obviously, which we'll get to the Wemby part of it, but playing through injury in the final game, in a closeout game when he scores 45 points, but every decision was right. Bringing in a guy who'd never run a team before, an agent in Leon Rose. Leon Rose very intelligently deciding in that moment, two things need to happen immediately. Number one, one voice policy, whoever the coach is. Number two, the guy that I've been with my whole life, basically, Worldwide West, who knows everyone, he's coming with me. So you're getting both of us. Then the decision to bring in Tom Thibodeau was the right decision. You needed to get from bad to good, and Tom Thibodeau got them from bad to good. Believing in Jalen Brunson, where now it's, hey, let's go get everybody around him, and Bridges and Hart, making the very shrewd trade to say, if we're going to build around Brunson, we need 3-and-D players. Well, you got an elite one in OG Anunoby. The gutsy decision to trade for Karl-Anthony Towns, who the Minnesota Timberwolves did not want to give the money to and did not think he could lead them to a championship. And the New York Knicks made him a defensive player. I know he got in foul trouble in the closeout game, but so what? And then the decision, we got from bad to good. We're really good. We need to get to from really good to great. And let's go get the ninth choice, basically, in Mike Brown. And Mike Brown came in there with finals experience, playoff experience, which you didn't think about at the time being so vital. But when he's matched up with Mitch Johnson, who had no experience doing anything, Mike Brown ran circles around him. And I'll give you, CC, one other thing that I don't know that I would have done, that they did. And I have to give him a ton of credit for it. I think when I made the coaching change away from Tibbs, in my head, it's, well, now we're taking the team a little bit away from Brunson. He's not running everything anymore. You may have to move on from Rick, his dad. And they very intelligently did not. I may have considered that in trying to separate this. Hey, this is your last chance, Nova Knicks. You better do it now. They kept Rick Brunson. Rick Brunson was awesome with Mike Brown. Rick Brunson's comments post-game, my son's not the best player of all time with the Knicks. Patrick Ewing is. He's not the best free agent signing. Shaq is. Oh, my God, you can't handle yourself any better than they did. Every decision they made was the right one, and I would have been wrong 100 times over the course of this time. Kudos to the New York Knicks.
1: Yeah, credit to the New York Knicks, and if we're going to dole out the kudos, we've got to give some to owner James Dolan. And listen, I'm not the biggest, or I haven't been the biggest James Dolan fan because of how he's fat-handed a lot of the decisions when it comes to managing the New York Knicks throughout the years, but I give him credit for this. When he made the decision to move on from Tom Thibodeau, there was a lot of speculation about the Knicks going star chasing last summer. And to that, owner James Dolan said, you know, he's learned not to go chasing after the bright, shiny object. And that was Giannis. They doubled down on the culture. They doubled down on Brunson. They doubled down on being able to get those guys to commit to playing defense at a higher level. And the result is a championship. We've known that the Knicks can score points. We've known that they've had a dynamic offense. But after last playoffs run, where they came up short in the conference finals to the Pacers, the question was, can you win a title with two defensive liabilities on the court, that being Jalen Brunson and Karl-Anthony Towns? Well, those guys took it personal. And while nobody will look at Jalen Brunson and say he's a plus defender, they will look at Jalen Brunson and say he's communicative, like a good leader is supposed to be. He's always in the right position. He's willing to put his body on the line on the defensive end of the court, taking charges, positioning himself against other bigger players, playing with the level of physicality. And then, of course, Karl-Anthony Towns and the transformation that we've seen him make, not just on the offensive end playing point center, but on the defensive end, being a presence, being able to slow down Victor Wembanyama, and then being able to contest opponent shots in a way that we've never seen him do throughout the course of his career. So I give a tremendous amount of credit to ownership for not getting in the way of what Leon Rose and World Wide West were trying to build, for empowering Mike Brown without taking the leadership role away from Jalen Brunson, but then also the Knicks taking it personal in terms of their failure last postseason and making the requisite changes so that they could hold up the Larry O'Brien trophy this year.
0: That's an excellent point you made about the Giannis part of it. And I think let's double down on that. Because likely starting tomorrow, the basketball conversation on our show will certainly be NBA Finals fallout still. But it'll be a lot based on Giannis. There's a good chance he gets traded within the next week, right? So we're going to talk about Giannis a lot. Mm-hmm. A lot of people said, well, okay, even though Shams reported they had that exclusive negotiating window with Giannis and there was only those two teams, well, they weren't going to be able to get him. You know what you learned based on this final series? Yes, they were. Because smart teams around the league would have realized Karl-Anthony Towns could have been added to what we already have. OG Anunoby could have been added to what we already have. CeCe, it's not the direct Knicks-Bucks trade. It's the third team. So now I do believe retroactively, if the Knicks wanted them, they probably could have gotten them because of how much other teams would have been willing to give up for OG and Kat. It probably would have been a 3 or 4 team deal. And you're right. The discipline the Knicks showed, which is shocking, right? Because you started this talking about Dolan. Discipline in terms of player acquisition, coaching changes would not be a strength. However, Leon Rose and World Wide West pulled this off with Dolan, that is a massive key. Now, it's not to take a shot at Giannis, because I know you weren't, and neither am I. But we can't guarantee that Giannis would have won a title with the depleted team along with Jalen Brunson. No way.
1: No.
0: And they said no. When Giannis was saying yes, which that's a great point by you, because we are about to get into all of the Giannis conversation. And the Knicks are not going to be a team that he's going to be on. And that was the team, at least reportedly, he wanted to be on. Instead, they're champs for the first time in 53 years. Well, if they won, somebody had to lose. What exactly happened with the Spurs? We'll get to that next. We're on Sportsmanlike, presented by Progressive Insurance.
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3: 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Mark Kestenscher, Doris Burke, the last voice there. Of course, you recognize who said that. That was PJ Carlissimo, of course. And then George Sedano on the sidelines of the New York Knicks winning their first title in 53 years against the San Antonio Spurs. Of course, Mike Greenberg happy about that. As a Knicks fan, he is the latest guest. And this was SportsCenter, a new interview podcast from Rich Eisen featuring SportsCenter legends, available now on Disney Plus, the Rich Eisen Show YouTube channel, and all podcast platforms. This was SportsCenter, presented by Gusto. Phenomenal stuff so far with Dan Patrick, Chris Berman, and Greeny on there. Make sure you go and listen or watch it as soon as possible. The Spurs part of this. We've talked and congratulated, rightfully so, the Carolina Hurricanes on winning the Stanley Cup last night. Mm-hmm. The Golden Knights make a run that was unexpected. You give them credit there, obviously. The Knicks, we have been giving credit to. We can't give them enough credit, and we will continue to do so. The other side of it would be the San Antonio Spurs. And I got to be honest with you. If I don't see them play again for a long time, I'm cool with that. I hate watching them play basketball.
4: Why?
3: I hate it. Like I it really actually angers me watching them play basketball.
4: It's a safe space. Let it out.
3: Well, you have a 7'5" guy who you play as high up and away from the basket as possible. You have rotations beforehand that I'm starting to think are preset. I almost think they decide who's playing when before the game. There's no in-game feel for what's going on. Dylan Harper is arguably the best player in the team, and that includes Wemby. So let's put him on the bench as much as possible. I don't care that he's 20. I don't get, like, this is the thing. If you're 80 and you're playing that way, play him more. I don't care his age. I don't care his level of experience. It's infuriating watching them play. You have a guy in Luke Kornet. I know he had a good regular season for you, was awful in this series, and you have three or four other seven-footers that are just sitting there, one of whom, Kelly Olynyk, has finals experience and can stretch the floor. You also have a head coach that I think they are at a point now, they have no choice but to trade De'Aaron Fox this offseason. Why, you ask? No, not because he was terrible in that game, 3 of 15 or whatever it was.
5: He was bad.
3: It's because his head coach refuses to not play him. So the only way I can get him off the floor is put him on another team because Mitch Johnson refuses to watch the game that's going on. I can't watch this team anymore. I wish Jalen Williams was healthy. I wish A.J. Mitchell was healthy because they would have beaten, the Thunder would have beaten the Spurs. I don't know if they would have beaten the Knicks. But they would have beaten the Spurs, and then at least we have a series that is watchable. I get how
4: because
3: close
4: so many
3: this
4: people
3: was.
4: Love watching OKC play basketball.
3: Smalls, I'd much rather watch OKC than the Spurs.
4: Yeah, I'm not with you on that one.
3: I can't stand watching the Spurs play. I can't stand it. And I love those two guys in the backcourt.
5: I don't know that I can get down with your take either, Ev, but it is frustrating watching the Spurs not give Dylan Harper more leash when it comes to allowing him to put his imprint on the game, especially in the final quarters, in the second half, in the consequential moments of games. It's clear that Victor Wembanyama is going to be the focus of every opposing defense's game plan to stop the Spurs offense. It is problematic that you have a 7'5 big man that doesn't have a go-to move and that you can't rely on to get you a bucket down in the post late in games. That's frustrating, but you also have a 20-year-old in Dylan Harper that has poised beyond his years, and to see Mitch Johnson routinely opt out of trusting Dylan Harper in lieu of what we've gotten from De'Aaron Fox throughout the playoffs, but in particular this series, it's unexplainable. And so, yeah, I do think that it's time to move on from De'Aaron Fox. I just don't know how that happens when he's about to go into year one of a four-year max contract that's going to pay him $226 million.
4: Yeah, that one's going to be tough.
5: Yeah.
4: That one's going to be tough. Also, it's up to your head coach to know when to use the personnel that he has and when not to, importantly. And Evan, you talk about the lack of feel for the game, the lack of in-game adjustments. The Spurs are a story of two halves. They led by double digits in every game that the Knicks won. Every game. According to our analytics, let's run through the four games that the Knicks won. In game one, the Spurs had a 91.6% chance of winning the game. They were up 13 points midway through the third. You feel they're coming back. You don't have those adjustments. They win. 72.8% chance to win game two. In game four, they had a 99.6% chance to win the game. In game five, they're up 10 points, 7:54 left in the fourth, 95.4% chance to win the game. They had them. They had them. The Knicks won these four games by a total of 16 points. The margin for error was so thin. And the Spurs gave them the opportunity to get back into the game because of tactical decisions by their head coach. And I'm not absolving the players, specifically Wemby. You want to be the best player in the world? You want to be a champion? You had your opportunities down the stretch, too. And you didn't deliver for your team.
3: Yeah, there's.
4: He's going to learn from that.
3: Yeah, we'll get to the Wemby part coming up here because there's a lot with Wemby. The not shaking the hands, the flagrant not called on the Brunson play with the ankle, et cetera, et cetera. But Devin Vassell, Spurs forward guard combo wing, whatever you want to call him, he had this to say post game about Dylan Harper and how he was not thrilled with his playing time.
6: He was upset with playing time and different roles that he was in, but. When we needed him most, he stepped up, and we have a star in the making, and I know that he's going to put so much work into the offseason. It's not just offensively, but defensively. He's made a lot of plays. He's grown so much, and what is he, 20, 21 years old? I mean, the sky's the limit for him. So I'm just really proud of our rookies. They stepped up, and to be called, their number to be called in the NBA Finals shows the growth and the trust that the coaches have into them.
3: Two things on this. Number one, probably shouldn't have said that. Because you're putting words in Dylan Harper's mouth publicly that he didn't say, but whatever. But number two, I would argue CC with him on this. He ain't a star in the making. He's a star. He's just a star. And the in the making is only because his head coach refuses to play him like one.
5: Yeah.
3: It's infuriating.
5: Well, yeah. I mean, Dylan Harper had some grow-up moments in this series too, right? In the fourth quarter in game five, he missed some free throws. So, like, I'm not... We got a little premature with the anointing oil for Victor Wembanyama. Mm-hmm. Let's not do the same thing with Dylan Harper. But I will say this. For Devin Vassell to come out and say that publicly, that means that there are players in that locker room that feel the same way privately. And to me, that's an endorsement on what the future for the San Antonio Spurs should be. Victor Wembanyama is the face of the franchise. There is no doubt. But Dylan Harper should emerge as the closer for the Spurs for years to come.
3: Yep.
5: Right? We talk all the time about how big men, you know, struggle when it comes to being the defined closer for a team in a clutch time game because a big man ultimately needs someone to get them the ball in their spots where they can be effective. Well, guess what? Dylan Harper is a true point guard. He doesn't need anybody's help to get him the ball in his spots. He can create shots for himself. He can create shots for others. He is going to be the closer for the San Antonio Spurs into the future. Much in the same way like Jalen Brunson is the closer for the Knicks, that will be Dylan Harper's role. Now, that doesn't mean that Victor Wembanyama doesn't need to spend some time with Hakeem Olajuwon and develop more back-to-the-basket moves and be more reliable when it comes to, you know, playing big minutes in fourth quarters and being effective down the stretches in games when the outcome is going to be decided. But Dylan Harper has to be the guy. And for that reason, the Spurs have to turn over every rock in order to find a way to offload De'Aaron Fox because it needs to be Dylan Harper's team unquestioned into the future. It's hard to say that it's Dylan Harper's team when you got another point guard on the squad making $50 million a year plus.
3: Coming up. the Wemby part of it. We wondered, when would people turn on him? Small said, it ain't happening anytime soon. Is now considered soon? Mm-hmm. We're on Sportsmanlike, presented by Progressive Insurance.
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1: Victor pulls up left wing three. No good. The New York Knicks are NBA champions.
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6: WOIA, Spurs Radio Network, their loss in the NBA Finals. The Knicks win their first title in 53 years. The Knicks get their first title since 73. The Carolina Hurricanes get their first title since 06. The United States soccer team wins a game in blowout fashion 4-1.
7: Right.
6: What a weekend in sports. As, of course, with all those winners, let's talk about more about the team that lost. because this is the day to say goodbye to that team, right? The Knicks and the Hurricanes and U.S. soccer are still going to be alive, but the Spurs specifically, Victor Wembanyama, it's an interesting few games for him. His team lost 4-1 in this series. He could have potentially picked up his fourth flagrant foul, which would have had him suspended for one game because he kind of undercut. It was in the landing space for Jalen Brunson. They didn't call it in that moment. In addition, he walked off the court without shaking hands. Before we get reaction, let's hear the reaction from our show. Let's get the reaction from Wembanyama post-game on Saturday night.
2: One of many things I learned is the margin of error is very, very thin. Our domination stints are absolute. We absolutely dominated for most of the series. But our errors, our mistakes, are punished so hard that we can't have ups and downs like this so much, you know. The ups are okay. The downs, it's the reason we lost.
6: What? Smalls, you loved him to like 100%. I loved him to like 95%. You said nobody's turning on him anytime soon. The state of Victor Wembanyama right now is what?
7: Yeah, I think people are turning on him. I think I might have been wrong on that one. But he put himself in that position. Not only by not stepping up on the court in very critical moments for his team down the stretch, he had opportunities, especially to make free throws down the stretch, and didn't do it. But some of the things that he did in this run really illustrated his immaturity. And I think part of the reason why we exalted Wemby and anointed him prematurely is because we could not believe the maturity and the intention that came out of this 22-year-old. He felt so much more than a 22-year-old kid. He felt like a seasoned vet with the way that he dedicated himself mentally and physically to his craft. But when you're not speaking to the media at points during this run, and when you're not shaking the hand of your opponent after they win, that shows your immaturity. And for Wemby to very publicly say he wants to be the face of the league, he wants to be the greatest to ever do this. You have to be better in those moments. And I know this is immaturity and inexperience rearing its ugly head, but you want to be the face of the league. Communicating with the media, even in your worst moments, is required. You want to be the face of the league. Showing sportsmanship and respect to your opponent when they best you is required. And Wemby fell short in some instances on and off the floor throughout these playoffs.
5: Yeah, I have a hard time crushing him for not showing more sportsmanship to the Knicks after he lost. I mean, it's chaos when a team wins a championship on the court. It's a lot going on. They've got the hats, they've got the t-shirts, they're building the podiums and the platforms for the players to stand on to present the Larry O'Brien trophy. Confetti is falling and it's not your color. I understand not wanting to be a part of that circus. I get that. The part where he doesn't talk to the media, which is a part of his job responsibility, that's something that he's got to do. And that is absolutely immaturity. to his comments, it's clear that the experience or lack thereof was the biggest differentiating factor between these two teams. It wasn't talent. It's the fact that the Knicks have guys that are more calloused. They have guys that had been there and had lived through the heartbreak, and they use that heartbreak as fuel to motivate them to shore up all of the inefficiencies or all of the weaknesses that they had, both from an individual standpoint and as a team. And so I think that Wemby and the Spurs have to view this postseason as a learning opportunity and not just dismiss it as an aberration and look at the Knicks as an outlier, because that's where you lose the lesson. And that's what I'm concerned with Victor Wembanyama. When you hear him say that we dominated the series, you might have led for the greatest percentage of minutes played during the series, but you didn't dominate because the Knicks gentlemen swept your ass off the court on your home floor. So I just want to make sure that these young San Antonio Spurs understand the lesson that is to be learned from losing to a team like the New York Knicks, and they go back and they fix the issues that allowed them to give up double-digit lead after double-digit lead after double-digit lead after double-digit lead in losing four of the five games and losing six of the eight games that they faced the Knicks throughout the entirety of this season.
6: This postseason helped or hurt the reputation for Victor Wembanyama?
7: Helped. This is your first playoff run, and you get to the finals, and you arguably should have won it. You led by double digits in every single game that the Knicks won. This is, I think, going to be part of the overall story of Wemby, because he's going to be back. And I think we, maybe right now in this window, everyone's loving the Knicks and they're disappointed with Wemby for a variety of reasons. Maybe in this window, he's a bit vexatious and he's annoying and people don't like him. But I think he's going to learn from it. And I think we're going to see him back and better than ever. So I think it's going to be a temporary hating on Wemby.
6: Not taking the bait, CC. Same question.
5: You don't think that's the word of the day?
6: No.
5: Vexatious?
6: No.
5: I can't even say it right. Vexatious?
6: Yeah.
5: How do you say it, Smalls?
7: Vexatious.
5: Vexatious.
6: I'm going to pass okay. on that. I could be wrong, but go ahead.
5: Listen, man. I don't think this will be the last time we see the Spurs in the NBA Finals. I also don't think it's a fait accompli that they're going to be right back in the Finals next year. Oklahoma City's not going anywhere.
7: Mm-hmm.
5: The Western Conference, there's some tough competition, right? You look at the Denver Nuggets, what they're going to be doing. You look at the Los Angeles Lakers, them retooling that roster this offseason. The West is not going to be easy. So it's not a given that San Antonio is right back in this spot next year. There's work that needs to be done in order to climb back to the top of the mountain and give yourself an opportunity to compete for a championship. But I do think there are plenty of lessons for them to learn. They have to be introspective in that way and be honest about what they saw and what played out in these NBA Finals and not dismiss what the Knicks have done as a fluke. Because if you listen to a lot of how the Spurs have talked throughout the course of this series and even after Saturday night, it sounds as if they're dismissive of what the New York Knicks did to them and they didn't acknowledge the greatness of the Knicks. They just focused on the mistakes that they made. The Knicks forced the Spurs into bad basketball. It didn't just happen. And I'm afraid that the Spurs are looking at it from the standpoint of the latter, which is them being in doing things that are uncharacteristic.
6: All right. So Alan Hahn is going to come in. Now, this is going to be interesting because we have a upon further review with CeCe after 7 a.m. Eastern. Is CeCe, are you going to cede your time to Alan Hahn? Of course, ESPN New York, MSG, Get Up, ESPN NBA analyst. Are we willing to cede the upon further review time, at least for 15 minutes, to one Alan Hahn to come in here and rightfully and properly gloat? Are we willing to do that?
5: Yeah, I'll allow it.
6: You'll allow it?
7: I'll allow it.
6: Okay, we'll allow it. Alan Hahn.

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4: You had mid-30s LeBron, Anthony Davis in the bubble. That team's going to win a bunch of championships.
8: Mm-hmm.
4: Didn't happen. You had Giannis in the Bucks, young Giannis. Didn't happen. Obviously, the Warriors kind of snuck in there. They didn't win another championship after that run. The Denver Nuggets, we were sure. Jokic and Jamal Murray and Michael Porter Jr. and Aaron Gordon. That team is definitely winning multiple championships. Mike Malone got fired. They never won another championship. The Celtics. I know for a fact we did shows specifically about Jaylen Brown and Jason Tatum combining to win multiple championships over the next decade. I believe Jaylen Brown did an interview where he said 4 or 5, whatever he was going to win. And then just last year we said, have you seen the Oklahoma City Thunder that has SGA, the MVP, now 2-time MVP, built for a run? Multiple championships, didn't even get to the NBA Finals. Can the Knicks be different? Can the Knicks become the dynasty that these last teams were not?
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0: In the NBA, the Spurs season came to an end on Saturday night as the Knicks came back from another double-digit deficit to win the game 94-90. Despite the finals loss, the Spurs did finish with a pretty impressive season. They had the second-best record in the league, finals appearance, multiple postseason awards, a sixth man of the year, defensive player of the year, and finalists for MVP and coach of the year. They're betting favorites to take next year's title, followed by the Thunder, Celtics, and the Knicks. In college baseball news, the Texas Longhorns fell to the Georgia Bulldogs 7-0. Texas will face Alabama in an elimination game later today at 1 o'clock. I'm Rob Thompson for 94.1 San Antonio Sports Star.
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2: Morning, San Antonio. How we doing? It's the Morning Huddle, 94.1 San Antonio Sports Star. I'm your old pal AJ. Here to my left, staying nice and cool.

0: One more day in the breach, baby.
1: Mr. Rob Thompson.
0: And the wind tunnel. Good morning.
1: Yes, good morning, Robert. Over there on the other side.
2: Yeah.
1: Technology's best friend, Victor Brown. Yeah. Good morning, Victor Brown.
2: Good morning, morning.
1: How's it going, Bubba?
2: So far, so good.
1: Oh, yeah?
2: Yes.
1: That good, huh?
2: Well, I beat the rain.
1: Well, hey, that's something.
2: Yeah.
1: That's something.
2: Any little thing will help right now.
1: We've had one good thing happen today, you're saying. All right, well, hey. Yeah.
0: My house is getting lit up this morning. Oh, the same. Side is not.
1: When I woke up, I was like, what is that noise? What's going on? You sleep with like the TV on, don't you?
0: Not all night, no.
1: Oh, okay. So does someone turn it off in the middle of the night?
0: There's a timer.
1: Okay. We sleep with like white noise or brown noise technically, mm-hmm. and like the fan in the bathroom, we keep it rolling. It's right. Good to have
2: I have to have that
1: background noise. And I couldn't hear either of those things when I woke up this morning because the rain was so freaking loud banging on the window that's all I could hear. So it's raining hard out there, San Antonio. Be careful. Or at least it was when we came in.
0: I think it's going to be a several day kind of thing.
1: Oh, really?
2: Yeah.
1: Well, it's we call it Hurricane Brunson has rolled through town.
0: That came and left.
1: Just pissed on our parade is what it's done. That's all it's done.
3: Man.
1: Yeah, what a sucky weekend of sports.
0: Yours was twice as bad as mine, and mine was pretty damn bad.
1: Oh, my God.
2: What happened?
1: You feel like you've got, and I've never experienced this before, having a team in a team that I'm cheering for in the NBA and the Stanley Cup final. It was like this was awesome. You think at least one of them's got to win, right? No, both of them lose, and both lose in pretty similar excruciating fashion, finding ways to blow big leads and just crap their pants at any given moment. I won't bore you too much with the hockey. It's over, too. But
0: I tried, bro. It was not a good game.
1: It was not. It was a no-show. Vegas no-showed in the game last night. But let's go back to Saturday when the Spurs get closed out on their home floor. Or was it their home floor? I know the building is in San Antonio.
0: Hey, I have a very close familiar friend who made $32,000.
1: By selling their seats or betting against the Spurs?
0: The first one.
1: Oh.
0: I don't blame
1: him. I don't blame him either.
0: I'm not mad at you, man. That bought their tickets for next year.
1: I mean, yeah. Yeah.
0: So, hey, I am indifferent on that. I know that there's some anger out there. I get it. But if it was you, I question what you would have done too.
1: Yeah. No, so, I ain't mad at you.
0: And you know who it went to? Well, I can't say because you know who it was.
1: Yeah.
0: But it was a star.
1: A star.
0: A star.
1: Star. There was a lot of them here. And they all got to celebrate as the Knicks knock off the Spurs in the dream run that the Spurs had. And there's plenty of blame to go around, but this was, at the end of the day, the same story we've seen kind of any time the Spurs have struggled all season long. It was, you can point to one quarter of the game that didn't go their way. The Spurs are the 36-minute champions of the world.
0: This is one of those things. Yes. And while the celebration and all the New York story is great, the mere fact that we're still, that the Nationals are talking about Jalen Brunson and who he is and whether he's worthy and all of the stuff that Jalen Brunson either deserves or doesn't, tells you that while the Knicks were pretty impressive at 4-1, that anybody who watched this series knows. Anybody. I mean, first, there's at least one game that'll go down in the annals of all time as the biggest collapse, but to have a collapse like that meant at one point you had a 29-point lead over the new world champions.
1: Yeah.
0: That in every game, You had a double-digit lead in the second half, every game. So anybody that saw it will remember the Knicks and the great run, and certainly they will fade away what actually happened in these finals in the game. The fact is they won the games. The fact is they were. But if I'm a Spur, this is the bitterest, kick-in-the-nuts, sourest, worst feeling I could ever have. Because I know for most of this series, I was better. I just didn't know how to do it. This is what I hope it rots in their very core for the next 6 months, because it will be for me, because I have to listen to the Knicks and all the talk about this historic playoff run, and I know what I saw. I know what I saw. And it was a team that, yes, they won. They were a better team, but the Spurs lost it. The Knicks did not win it.
1: I don't know that I take it that way, because you know what? The Knicks know how to win.
0: Yes, yes. No, all of that. I'm not trying to take anything away from the Knicks, because they beat a team that was not prepared for the lights. In everything, there's a reason why they won. But I can also look at it going, dude, if we had just done this but for that, and I can do that for every game, go, if I had just seen Dylan Harper the last 4 minutes, if Wimby just would have made two free throws, we're talking about four or five plays that literally changed the game. Two different games, four or five plays. So you go back and you're sitting there going, well, it was a great season and all that, but if I'd have just done the right thing four times, this would have been going to game seven.
1: Rob, we talked a lot about going through the steps. And
0: you're right. And this is the step that they didn't pass. What I'm saying is I hope this rots, because this is one of those things that you'll never get closer than this and not win it. You'll never be this close and not win it. Now, you might get here and get your ass whooped, but you'll never get this close, because you didn't get your ass whooped. You gave the games away.
1: Yeah.
0: You know, again, this is a footnote in history. In a month, no one's going to remember how you lost. All we're going to remember is that you did lose. I hope that these 6-7 guys, they're going to play a role in the season next year. I hope those 6 or 7 guys are sick to their frickin' stomach. I hope it's soured to the point where they can't sleep, they're losing weight, because they know. But 4-1, there ain't no getting around that, man.
1: That's
0: pants.
1: What people will remember in the long run.
0: And
1: the
0: that's
1: Knicks
0: how, what they should remember.
1: Gentleman sweep.
0: But though, didn't even feel that gentleman, you know?
1: No.
0: Because just the fact we're just talking about people selling their tickets, I just felt like it was going to be so freaking hard. And they did that. They did all they could with the little knowledge they had. And that goes all the way down to the coaching staff. They did all they could with the little knowledge they had.
1: Yeah.
3: Can we trade Fox?
1: No, you can't trade De'Aaron Fox.
0: Everybody settle down. Everybody settle down.
1: De'Aaron Fox, I don't think he's going to go anywhere. But De'Aaron did not redeem himself. I kept hoping he'd have a redemption game. He did not.
3: Quite frankly,
1: Wimby, outside of the game that they won, Wimby was pretty bad in this series.
0: Yeah.
1: And at the end of the day, your star players have to show up and be stars. Game 5 was probably the best example. I don't know that anybody scored a point for the Knicks besides Jalen Brunson in that game. He said, I'm putting on my Superman cape and I'm just going to do the whole thing.
0: And impressive as it was. I mean, he dominated the game when he could.
1: It was, listen, man, it's a tough pill to swallow. Nobody wanted to see the Spurs go down like that. I was bummed because it was so, the energy in the city was such a high that I would have loved to see what it would have come to, but it's just going to have to wait. And
0: now, again, how we get there,
1: first of all, is
0: going to be an interesting ride. I'm not ready to debrief yet. I still got a little bit of sour grapes, but
1: there's a simple debrief. You run it back.
0: No, you never run it back. Teams that run it back, I'm saying you run about 85% of this back.
1: Yeah, but I mean, everybody who was on the floor.
0: Oh, I'm not saying cut people. No. I mean, there's some guys we know are going to be gone, and we know exactly what we need to go get. And there's going to be at least one additional consistent player added, whoever that might be, that's going to play 10 to 12 minutes a game. We're going to get somebody like that. Now, I don't know what position that's going to be. And there's also going to be, at some point, a rookie that finds himself some more playing time as he ages into a position. And I don't know which position that'll be. I hope it's a big, but we'll see. But I, standing pat is a death nail. You have to evolve because people are now aiming at you too. I mean, they're also going to find the Wimby stopper. They're also going to go figure out a way to stop these three guards, and they're going to go find dudes to do that. So you have to adjust as well.
1: But it is, it's a tough pill to swallow when all the guys who, you know, who carried you throughout most of this season nutted up, quite frankly, late in the, in these playoffs. And, the, you know, Dylan Harper, the Dylan Harper was by far the best Spur in these playoffs, by, or in the, so. In the finals, by far.
0: I think so. And I think De'Aaron Fox's play certainly cast a big old shadow over Steph Castle's big old goose egg.
1: Yeah.
0: So, there, yeah, there's a lot of bad cooks that added into this meal, and some of it I attribute, well, most of it, it's just youthful ignorance. It was, and again, as mad as I am at certain players and De'Aaron Fox, I'm also mad at the coaching staff. That was a pretty pitifully coached series.
1: Yeah,
0: there. I mean, there's in every game there was at least one or two instances where you could go back and go, "Are you sure that was a good idea?"
1: But again, it was his first time too.
0: Right, that's what I'm saying. You know what I mean? Youthful exuberance and ignorance all combined to what should have been, could have been, will never be.
1: Well, and it's also, you know what, you could say it's really easy to be a bad coach when your MVP candidate,
0: I'm not mad at that.
1: Your most expensive player, your sixth man of the year, all of them basically no-show the finals.
0: Your sixth man was useless for most of the – yeah, there's that, but then there's the 10 minutes with your guard sitting on the bench. And there was, and the insistence on using the other guys. There were some defensive matchups that I thought were a little awkward at first. When Wimby finally settled in on Carl, it worked out.
1: Yeah,
0: Cat was basically eliminated. So I'm mad at Wimby.
1: After the first two or three games.
0: I mean they settled in. So there's some things that were fixed. But at the end of the day, I think everybody just, I hope they just got a sour taste. Like God.
1: I got a feeling
0: we can't make any more mistakes than we did. We literally cannot screw this up any more possible. With the 29-point being the framed, boy, I'd put that in the locker room. I'd put that score. I'd put everybody's face. I'd hang that in the locker room. I don't want you to ever forget that. Ever.
1: Yeah, I don't think they'll be forgetting anytime soon. All right, we'll keep talking about this game. We can take some feedback from you guys as well. Autopsying the Spurs season. Today on the Morning Huddle, 94.1 San Antonio Sports Star.
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4: Good morning. Looks like it's going to be a messy morning commute due to the rain. Please just be very careful as you head out and about. Already accidents coming in. 1604 eastbound, that connector to northbound 281. Connector ramp blocked with a wreck. I-10 westbound Santa Clara, this wreck is both main lanes blocked. A closure at Nacogdoches just under Wurzbach Parkway. And already getting reports of some ponding water, some flooding on I-10 frontage road westbound between Medical over to Wurzbach. And in New Braunfels, 35 northbound just past Engel, got a new accident, two left lanes blocked. Going to be a very dicey morning commute. I'm Debbie Alcacer, KTSA, Time Saver Traffic.
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0: I watched Game 5 on my phone, which wasn't ideal, but was what it was. And I was kind of going back and forth with my son about it, and I was like, are the Spurs really going to blow this whole thing again? And he was like, he said, it felt like it was a close. He said, it felt like it's been this way since the end of the first quarter. Like the game had been, like when the first quarter ended and the Spurs had a 10-point lead, he said, as soon as they started the second quarter, it felt like it was constantly a 2 or 3 point game.
1: You never, well, the Knicks were playing so badly that the leads just should have been bigger. And I think everybody going into halftime went,
0: they didn't take advantage of the Knicks' bad start.
1: They played so badly. We should have 15-20. And then that 5-point swing to close out the second quarter, which gave them what was a 10-point lead, a 5-point lead.
0: Yeah.
1: You walked in, you're like, we're only up by 5 after all this crap. Now, to the Spurs' credit, they came out in the third quarter. We had our own 5-point play to bounce it back up to 10. So they did react well enough to it, which was both good and bad. It was kind of like we took a nibble on the lure and we let it out. You know, like, oh, okay, we're not going to lose. We spit the lure out. We're going to continue to fight and maybe get there. But there was just never enough. We did just barely enough to keep the lead, but you knew if the Knicks could put something together, it would break us. And eventually they did, and it broke us.
0: It also felt like, and there's no facts behind this. This is just what I was seeing, so it felt this way. This was the vibe I was feeling. Every time there was an important free throw, it felt like the Spurs missed.
1: Oh, that one, yeah.
0: It felt like, okay. Well, this can work. All they got to do is make these. Oh, my God.
1: Wimby had another opportunity.
0: Wimby had something. Dylan, as great as Dylan was, the free throw shooting in key moments was rough. It just felt like every time the opportunities would present themselves, and it was kind of throughout the series, every time an opportunity would present itself for the Spurs, they would spit in its face.
1: Yeah, you came up short. And Game 5 was as much a Game 4 as it was Game 3. The collapse is what everybody's going to remember, but it was pretty indicative of the entire series, that no matter when it came down to it, but for a game, we couldn't find either the play or the effort or the decision-making to get it right. You know, on the other side of that, as badly as Victor played, think of the effect he had on every game. So, he played terribly.
0: Sure.
1: But at the end of the game, at the end of this series, you still go, but I watched the game again. I tried to watch it without the sound on just to see what was happening. And Wimby was gassed. Castle was cooked. Those guys were emotionally done. And as much as Wimby tried to will it and Keldon tried to will it, you could tell that what we saw as fans, that's exactly how the players felt. They just felt like, you could just tell they were kind of stuck in mud, like we just can't get out of our own way.
0: I mean, there is a credit to Wimby that, with the exception of Game 4, where Wimby was bad all over the floor in Game 4. Like, I thought defensively he was pretty bad in that game, because I think he was just gassed. But even on Wimby's bad days, he's on one side of the floor, he is still going to be just a force. Oh,
1: absolutely magnificent, some of the things that we're able to get away with as a team. And that's going to allow that ability for Wimby to do that, the nopes that occur now, is going to allow the Spurs, I think, to do to be creative in the offseason. Because they've got a guy that can do a lot of different things, and for good, bad, or indifferent, that jack of all trades is going to continue for a minute or two, because there's more things that are going to have to come for him. If we want Wimby to do what we want Wimby to do, he's going to have to put on 20 pounds.
0: Yeah.
1: I think he knows it. We know it. Everybody in the league knows it. There's just the way that the NBA is going to, or the referees are going to allow the NBA to play him, is so absolutely physical. When it comes to the playoffs. Now, in the regular season, he might be able to get 45 a night, and if you breathe on him, he's shooting free throws. But we saw the pattern. We know what the NBA is going to do to him when the playoffs begin. And that is just to be as rough as possible and expend every possible foul and hope he goes flagrant or hope he gets gassed. Either way, they win. So Wimby now knows, for me to be great, this is what I'm going to have to be. And even if he wanted to become that, he's such a young kid. There's still a couple more years of just madness coming to him. But he's not going to be a post-up skyhook guy next year. He's not. He might add a bit of a shot. He might. But there's so much more to what he's going to have to be. Now he knows where he's going to have to go. But and it could be another direction, bro. It could be, you know what? I'm never going to be a paint player. I'm going to be a face the basket, dribble to the rim, fade away.
2: And I'm going to be Kristaps Porzingis now.
1: I'm
2: going to
1: be a 7'5" wing. I hope that's not it. But I'll tell you, if I was him, going into the paint is taking my own life into my hands. They're allowed to do everything possible to me.
0: Yeah, I think that there's going to be a lot of lessons learned from this. I think that Wimby is probably going to walk away realizing, like, and I know it's going to be hard for him to keep weight on. Didn't he come into this season bigger?
1: Yeah, like, he had a little bit of definition. Yeah.
0: And then, that was the big talk, was like, oh, he's coming in with some weight on him. And then, like, by the 15, 20 games in, that weight was gone. There's nothing you can do, but I do feel like the Spurs have people who are.
1: I think we're going to do everything possible, but even the monumental change in his body still won't allow him to go down and be in a position to bang with Karl Anthony Towns 7 straight games and still be fluid offensively and wither the fouls and do all those things, which he missed free throws at the end of the games because he was freaking exhausted. I mean, those deep breaths got longer and longer as the game went, and that's not going to change.
0: Eric says he needs to spend time with Nowitzki. I would love to see him model his game after him. Yeah, I would hate that.
1: I think he's going to be a lot of things, and he's going to continue. We know he worked with Olajuwon. I think he even worked with Dirk for a minute, and I think he'd be remiss if he didn't. Well, I mean, Dirk did have a patented move that got him through 18 years and 20,000 points, so I would like to have him patent something, and then nobody did anything more than Dirk or Kareem. But
0: I just don't want it to be that.
1: Well, again,
0: work with Kareem. That's a good name. Work with Kareem.
1: Well, I mean, we forget that Kareem took the same abuse that Wimby does. You're soft. You don't rebound. You just take skyhooks and watch it. So, I mean, everybody has their idiom. He's going to have to become something, but the good news is we know what he is. He now knows ain't enough. Even though it's impressive and he can put numbers up, you're going to lose a lot of basketball games when you can't play the last 8 minutes with full energy.
0: It's not just him. Absolutely.
1: But I think everybody else will just become what they're going to become. They just got to learn. Wimby now knows not only do I need to learn from the neck up, my body has to change.
0: Yeah. And I think his mindset has to change too.
1: Well, that's and some of that I'm gonna hope that he grows out of it. Some of it I think is just natural Frenchness that never going to go away, and some of it was just ignorance.
0: All right, we'll continue this conversation on the other side. It's the Morning Huddle 94.1.
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4: Good morning. Looks like it's going to be a messy morning commute due to the rain. Please just be very careful as you head out and about. Already accidents coming in. 1604 eastbound, that connector to northbound 281. Connector ramp blocked with a wreck. I-10 westbound Santa Clara, this wreck is both main lanes blocked. A closure at Nacogdoches just under Wurzbach Parkway. And already getting reports of some ponding water, some flooding on I-10 frontage road westbound between Medical over to Wurzbach. And in New Braunfels, 35 northbound just past Engel, got a new accident, 2 left lanes blocked. Going to be a very dicey morning commute. I'm Debbie Alcacer, KTSA, Time Saver Traffic.
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0: need free coffee. Today is the day. I need some free stuff. Downhearted.
1: There's no joy in Mudville.
0: Yeah, I'm downhearted. Hope springs eternal, but I am downhearted today.
2: I got Krispy Kreme coffee.
0: I'm taking my life into my hands.
2: Oh no!
0: I'm going down a road I've never gone before, AJ.
2: Is that bubble gum?
0: This is what it does. It tastes like liquid bubble gum.
1: Rob's drinking a C4 energy drink, which first of all, they do taste really good.
2: That's dangerous.
1: The thing is, though, when's the last time you
0: had
1: took
0: a bowel
1: like,
0: movement?
1: No, like took a pre-workout.
0: I've never had a pre-workout to my knowledge.
1: Oh,
2: that's
1: boy.
2: What that is.
0: That would require working out.
1: You're gonna be itching like a crackhead in about an hour.
0: Oh, God,
1: maybe not even that.
2: Maybe let's I won't see. Finish.
1: No, just finish it. Just chug.
0: No, I'm not
1: it,
0: gonna. Do
1: you'll
0: that.
1: Have the energy you need.
2: I'd say by 7.
0: I got a brunch date today.
2: Good luck
1: with Famous.
0: Famous James and I. We're having brunch. We're having a soccer brunch today.
1: You guys are hanging out, watching Spain play a made up country that doesn't even exist.
0: Wow. Who are they playing? The Cape Verdeans.
1: Yeah, made up.
0: I am such an ugly American.
1: Why?
0: Because
1: you don't know where Cape Verde is.
0: I only have the vaguest idea. I think that's down there. It's on Africa, right? It's the African coast. I think it's down.
1: Right? You're asking me like I know. I'm not a scientist.
0: I think it's
1: Rob.
0: Over there on the backside over there.
1: Cape Verde is among the least populous countries in Africa. Let's see. Where are you at on a map, Cape Verde? Yeah, it does appear to. Oh, it's like a.
2: Oh my God!
0: It's over on the backside, right?
1: Yeah. It's on our side.
0: It's on our side.
1: But it's an island nation off the coast of Senegal.
0: God, it's actually quite nice.
1: I mean,
0: the pictures.
1: It looks really nice.
0: Fabulous.
1: The
0: Cape Verdeans. Hopefully, they'll show up more than the Curacaoans. And if you're a nation named after a liquor, you're probably a pretty nice place to live.
1: Not bad.
0: Just can't play footy.
1: Well, I think things will probably go poorly for Cabo Verde, as it's pronounced.
0: What they call themselves,
1: yeah,
0: the Cabo Verdeans.
1: Yeah.
0: And when did Turkey change the spelling of their country?
1: When did it
0: become Turkey?
1: I think it's always been that.
0: We
1: the Americans. That ain't how you spell Turkey.
0: Turkey.
1: Mama spelled it Turkey. I'm going to spell it Turkey.
0: Turkey. E-Y, not I-Y-E right. With a weird little dot.
1: That's right. Have you watched any World
0: I've
1: Cup?
0: Watched basically one a day. I watched the Team USA. This romper stomp.
1: And you watched the entirety of that game?
0: I did. I mean, it was on.
1: Okay.
0: But, I mean, it was fun because we were kicking ass and taking names. Then I watched I watched the Netherlands-Japan yesterday.
1: Okay.
0: Which was actually kind of fun. I watched another one.
1: It was a tie, right?
0: It was a tie, but the Japanese tied it with like 2 minutes to go.
1: I feel like in the World Cup there shouldn't be ties.
0: I guess... I accept it just because I was tired of watching it. So yeah, call it.
1: It's over.
0: 90 minutes. In fact, you keep adding more time on. I thought I was done at 90, but no, I wasn't upset with the tie because the Japanese got to leave happy.
1: Okay,
0: you know what I mean? Those dudes were overjoyed, and those little dudes worked their ass off. So no, it was soccer's not a hard watch. It's just one. It's hard to pay attention to.
1: Yeah, it's hard to like. For me, it's hard to be involved in the whole game and like.
0: I can't stare at it constantly because so little happens. But it's a perfect background thing to have on because you just judge the
1: crowd.
0: It's
1: like baseball.
0: Yeah,
1: like baseball is a sport. Baseball is a great sport to watch live. Like if you're hanging out with a buddy.
0: Oh yeah, because you don't have to be right on it
1: to drink beer and eat hot dogs and.
0: But at least in baseball, I can marvel at the slider. I can marvel at the pitch. Where it, you know. In soccer, boy, there might be 10 minutes where nothing happens.
1: I just mean it's not like... Like, if you go to an NFL game, you always feel like...
0: If I leave...
1: If I get up and go get a beer, I'm going to miss something really important. Where in baseball, it's like, I don't even think about it. I just, okay, yeah.
0: I'll be right back.
1: I'm going to go grab
0: a play.
1: Somebody. Yeah.
0: No, it's an easy background thing. I can see the momentum building for this just because the fans are just ridiculous. At least at the games I saw. Now, I did see some reports there were some empty buildings, but I know in Dallas yesterday that was nuts, and the L.A. game, or the San Francisco game was pretty crazy too. So I could see the momentum building with all these Quidditch teams bouncing from city to city, because it looks like these dudes are here to stay. Like, they packed the lunch. They're going to be here for a month.
1: Yeah, they're enjoying it, man. Enjoying the our fine nation and all the cuisine and all the... what I've noticed Euros are most impressed with is Buc-ee's.
0: I've been seeing that on social media, the Euros and Buc-ee's.
1: Very impressed.
0: Freaking astounded by it.
1: With Buc-ee's.
2: That's a gas station. Wow. Wow. They haven't seen the weed store in Vegas?
0: Yeah.
1: Oh, just, you ain't seen nothing yet, Bubba.
0: You can get weed and a tattoo.
2: Yeah.
0: And your Uber will wait for you.
2: Yeah. Good stuff.
1: I saw a couple minutes of the USA game. I saw the very start of the USA game where who were they playing?
0: Paraguay
1: scored an own goal like right out of the gate.
0: Off his foot.
1: And it's like, well, all right, you're the biggest moment of your life, and you kicked it in on the wrong team. Wow, awesome.
2: Get ready.
1: Good luck back in Paraguay.
0: That's how it's. I mean, how many people live in Paraguay? I mean, you got to figure that it 4-1 is about what I would have hoped, even with their own goal. It was. It's as we would have expected. I would like to think.
1: Let's see. Paraguay is. You know what the capital of Paraguay is?
0: Tegucigalpa,
1: Asunción. How did you not know that? Asunción. Of course it's Asunción.
0: Now, are they Central or South America? They're Central.
1: They're Central. Yeah, they're like smashed between Brazil and Argentina.
0: So they're at the very bottom of Central America. I think that's South America.
1: It's South America. Yeah,
0: not Central.
1: It's Central of the continent of South America.
0: Okay,
1: I'm sorry, it's not Central America. It's in the center of South America.
0: So they're landlocked in the mountains.
1: Yes.
0: In the middle of South America.
1: Borders Bolivia to the northwest and north, Brazil to the northeast, and Argentina to the southeast, southwest, and south. It is population 6.4 million.
0: Yeah. Jeez. That's what I said. So 4-1. It's like Houston taking on.
2: Yeah. Houston taking on Dallas.
1: Yes. Okay. Yeah. I figured there was more people there than that. All right. Well, I got nothing for them then. Hey, good try, boys. Good. How about that? Good try. But maybe don't kick it in off your own.
0: It was kind of like a grazing shot. He didn't see it coming. We probably would have scored anyway. We had two guys behind him. But yeah.
1: No. What are you gonna do? All right. Enough World Cup talk for the day. We'll get back into the Spurs. There's one common. Everybody's angry. I get it. Everybody's angry at De'Aaron. Everybody's angry at Mitch.
0: Everybody's mad at everybody.
1: Yeah, and rightfully so. I'm not going to sit here and make excuses for De'Aaron Fox. I do think that we may find out that De'Aaron's injury is not nearly healed.
0: Well, I know if I was his agent, that's what I'd be saying.
1: Oh, it'd be the only thing you can say.
0: No, but I don't. I'm not mad at De'Aaron's shooting. That's some people get the yips, man. I'm mad at his decision making.
1: Yeah,
0: at the end of the day, that's the important thing. The reason you're here is to make the right decision at the right time.
1: It
0: just wasn't enough of that.
1: Yeah, my beef with him was again. I think he was hurt. But
0: yeah, and that matters.
1: We saw that they need him on the floor. And I get that, but being on the floor doesn't mean that you have to be the primary shot taker either. Like, the reason why they needed him on the floor was they needed someone to handle the ball full time. But that doesn't mean that you just go out there and try to turn into Steph Curry.
0: And, you know, yes, you're Mr. Clutch and you had a lot of open shots, but you have to read the room. And some of that is on him. Some of that is Mitch. Mitch, sometimes you got to step up and make the order. Look, dude, Dylan gets the ball in the inbound. That's just from here on out, Dylan gets the ball in the inbound. And some of that is Dylan's got to be in the game. Some of it is he's got to be told. Some of it is Dylan taking control and saying, I got the ball. All those things have to play into it. It can't be just, it's not just one. But all those things, I think, are going to go into that big hopper, things that are imminently fixable if you're willing and able to put your ego aside, because there's going to be some ego swallowing coming up. I don't know if where Keldon... Keldon's going to have to work. I don't know. And Devin Vassell might be going to the bench if the future looks like what I think is going to happen. There's going to be some ego swallowing and some acceptance of different roles as the Spurs continue to grow into the title team that we expect them to be.
1: Yeah. Well, there's going to be changes. I don't think there's going to be sweeping, massive changes that everybody's wanting. I certainly don't think that your biggest contract is going to be moved over the offseason.
0: No, he's not only not going to be gone, he's still going to play a huge role on this team. What are you talking about?
1: But there is going to be a lot of discussion about how Dylan Harper fits into this thing, because Dylan Harper doesn't fit in as the, you know, as a guy who's giving you some energy off the bench anymore.
0: After what Devin said at the post-game presser, which opened the door to something I didn't know.
1: Well, we'll get into we'll get into that coming up next. It's the Morning Huddle 94.1 San Antonio Sports Star.
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0: You like the gum bottom or the regular?
1: I'm I've said before, Air Force Ones look a lot better than they feel. It's, you got to be willing to sacrifice comfort for style.
2: Oh, yeah.
1: And I sacrifice style for comfort 9 times out of 10.
0: Well, I'm of the age. I'll never wear Air Force Ones again.
1: Yeah.
0: I'll never put on a life vest again.
1: My son took my, I went to the mall yesterday.
0: Oh, God.
1: Which one? North Star Mall. Right. I don't remember the last time I was at a mall.
0: Did you buy some face cream?
1: No.
0: Face cream.
1: He needed jeans.
0: So where does a young man of his age go to buy jeans?
1: We went to a couple different stores. The store
0: is it a department store or like a jeans store?
1: It was like a one of the stores we hit was PacSun.
0: All right.
1: There's another store called, I think it's called Tilly's. So my 14-year-old is very into the he's a little bit of a skate punk.
0: So the wide leg jeans.
1: Yeah.
0: Everybody's wearing it.
1: And he like that.
0: I don't think that looked that bad.
1: It's the jeans that I wore.
0: Well, they're not quite as big as those, thank goodness. But they're getting close.
1: But he needed to get jeans, and I was like, do you want to get some shorts? You know? He's like, yeah, I don't really wear shorts. I was like, dude, we live in a world where you should probably be wearing shorts damn near every day of the summer.
0: And the thing is, I fought my whole life to be able to wear shorts to work.
1: Yeah.
0: I mean, my entire adult life was, what do I got to do to stop wearing a tie? How can I get out of that? Why would you want to wear jeans?
1: I don't understand
0: it. June the 7th.
1: I don't understand why he is I think he's of the age where he's real worried about what people think of his...
0: Yeah, I'm not worried about the 14. It's the 25-year-old that's like, that doesn't need to wear jeans but will. Like, just put on jeans.
1: Yeah.
0: Dude.
1: It is an odd choice. I mean, I don't mind wearing jeans when it's weather appropriate.
0: If I'm going from car to office to car to house, yeah, I don't mind that. But that doesn't happen very much in my life.
1: But to be opposed to shorts is like something that I can't even imagine. Mm. Like, I could have the chickenest chicken legs, and it don't bother me none.
0: So you're getting your boy shorts or jeans at the beginning of summer?
1: Yeah, that's what I said. I was like, do you... Well, he's like outgrown all.
0: Well, the
1: his,
0: thing is, he's going to still be growing.
1: I know. I'm fully aware. But it's, you know.
0: Shoot, I'm going to turn you those shorts that are, those pants that are high waters. Guess what? Now they're shorts.
1: Well, the problem is, he is of a size that is, and I had the same problem when I was his age.
0: You can't buy the age appropriate clothes because you're too big.
1: He's too tall to fit into like kid clothes. But too skinny to wear appropriate adult size clothes. So he actually has to buy his jeans. He's probably like a 26 waist, mm-hmm. 27 waist, but he's like a 33 inseam. Mm-hmm. So he's got to, like, you've got to find some compromises for him. And
0: especially in the type of pants he wants to wear.
1: Yeah.
0: Dude, you could find plenty of Levi's that'll fit fine.
1: So, but yeah, he ain't looking for that. No. He ain't looking for that. So he's just got to get pants that are a little too big for him.
0: Did you get yourself something? Did you buy a little? No. You didn't go shopping?
1: No.
0: You didn't?
1: I'm not a...
0: Did you go to the Genius Bar and look at the Apple stuff?
1: No.
0: Did you get a cookie? An ice cream cone?
1: I got him his stuff, and I got out of the mall as fast as I could.
0: The next time you're in North Star, one of the best gyros in all of San Antonio is in their food court.
1: Really?
0: I'm not kidding. There's a Greek place in their food court that is, and it's straight up, they're Greek. This is their restaurant. It just happens to be in the food court.
1: Okay.
0: And it's a top 3 gyro. Straight up lamb off the bone, man.
1: Man, that was a place, one of my favorite gyro places in Houston. Like, you think, I mean, in Houston, there's a bunch of these places, but my favorite one was like literally in a gas station. You go in, and the guys are all grumpy in there, and, you know.
0: It's all about the tzatziki, tzatziki sauce. Anyway, next time you're there, go get a gyro. Okay. Whenever I'm in North Star, that's the reason I'm there.
1: Yeah, I parked the car, we went in, we hit 3 stores, and once we hit the quota of jeans I was looking for, I got out of there.
0: Time to hit the streets, man. I'm glad I don't have to do that anymore. I worked in North Star when I was a kid.
1: Really?
0: Yeah, I was a mall rat.
1: Where'd you work?
0: I worked at Genghis Formal Wear.
1: Oh.
0: I rented tuxedos.
1: Oh, man. Well, you wish you worked there now. Got that employee discount.
0: Oh, yeah, that would have been nice. That would've, yeah. I'm not even sure Genghis is still around. That.
2: Yeah.
1: I'm sure they're not. I doubt it.
0: But my whole life revolved around North Star Mall. The social scene in the mall back in the early 80s was pretty incredible.
2: Wasn't there Al's Tuxedo, too?
0: That was our arch competitor. Yeah. We hated those sons of bitches.
1: Oh.
0: And Rex, Al, hated those sons of bitches.
1: Yeah. A little competition.
0: Went to the streets. It was like Anchorman bar fight.
1: In bow ties.
0: We'd show up at the food court with barbed wire wrapped baseball bats.
1: Dressed in tuxedos.
0: In tuxedos. And just
2: hey, is the Cowboy store still on the second floor of North Star?
1: I didn't go to the second floor.
0: No? Up the escalator right on the right.
2: Yeah. I haven't been to North Star
1: in a minute. We got in. I looked at the map.
2: Yeah.
1: And we pointed at three stores
2: you wanted to check. You don't need a map, just start walking.
0: Yeah, just start walking. The thing about North Star now has become a Middle Eastern bazaar. There are so many kiosks and dudes selling... Well,
1: that's every mall is that.
0: I guess that's true. Spinning helicopters and face cream and knockoff sunglasses.
2: Yeah, the metal debit card.
0: Phone cases.
2: Yeah.
1: The knockoff sunglasses guy is so aggressive.
0: They're all aggressive. Bro,
1: come over here. Let me show you something. Let me show you something real quick.
2: Yeah, I got some Floakleys here. You want some Floakley?
1: No, but we went to the three stores. The first store we went to, he tried the jeans on. He was like, I don't like the way these fit. And so we left that store.
2: Okay.
1: And then the next two were a success, and I said, you know what? We gone. Let's go. Let's get out of here.
0: You're a good man for doing that, too. My son would have waited if I was like, I'll just wait till mom takes me.
1: The thing is...
0: I ain't going shopping with dad.
1: The thing is...
2: Oh, I'm in and out.
0: Oh, let's go.
1: Let's do this. Very, more like 99% of the time, and the reason we don't go to the mall is because we just buy everything online, but because of his... growth stuff like we
2: spurt
1: it like I love the I love shopping online. It's so easy, it's so convenient. I don't need to like see things to know if I want it or
2: You have an established size,
0: but, once you know your size
2: it's easy,
1: but
0: kids' sizes are changing.
1: The thing I hate the most about online shopping is returns, and I don't want to deal with it, so I said no, you're gonna go try stuff.
0: Well, I have a wife.
1: That'd be a move too. Yeah. All right, we got 1 hour down, three to go. We'll be talking more Spurs. We've got more sadness to get over. It's the Morning Huddle 94.1.
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8: Good morning. Please be very careful as you head out and about. We've got flooding pretty much all over the place. 90 westbound couples, new accident here, left lane blocked. Accident 35 northbound at Schertz Parkway, left lane. 1604 eastbound the connector to northbound 281, the connector ramp blocked with an accident. And Nacogdoches northbound just under Wurzbach, still working that wreck. Again, a lot of flooding, a lot of ponding water, so please be very careful as you head out and about this early morning. I'm Debbie Alcacer, KTSA, Time Saver Traffic.
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9: In the NBA, the Spurs season came to an end on Saturday night as the Knicks came back from another double-digit deficit to win the game 94-90. Despite the finals loss, the Spurs did finish with a pretty impressive season. They had the second-best record in the league, finals appearance, multiple postseason awards, a sixth man of the year, defensive player of the year, and finalists for MVP and coach of the year. They're betting favorites to take next year's title, followed by the Thunder, Celtics, and the Knicks.
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9: My buddy Vinny, who's a New Yorker. He's from New Jersey, but he's a Yankees fan. He's a Giants fan.
10: He's the type of fan that the actual New Yorkers hate.
9: Yeah,
10: well, you're from Jersey.
9: He doesn't. He doesn't really care about basketball. But he was like, New York's starting to realize why it's been 53 years since they let him win an NBA Finals.
10: They went a little nuts.
9: They don't know how to act. Jay Bird said, San Antonio, Texas, we need to discuss how individuals from New York can afford to fly in and spend between $5,000 and $50,000 on final playoff tickets on our home court while locals cannot. Is there a disparity in compensation? Even the wealthiest

0: people I know who love our Spurs couldn't even get a seat to a finals game. Yes.
1: There's 12 million people that live in New York, bro.
0: And people in New York have more money than people in San Antonio.
1: Yes,
0: San Antonio
1: as a whole, we're talking about the financial capital of the world.
0: Yeah.
1: Yes, there's more money in New York by 10.
2: We're poor.
1: Well, we're not poor. No, relatively, we don't need as much money to live a far better life. I mean, we just buy what they have to pay three times for. We don't have to pay as much. But when you travel from California to buy a house, yes, it looks like a bargain. Yeah. They fly down from New York to here. Yes, it looks like a freaking bargain to them, and it is.
2: Yeah, we're just broke.
1: I'm not mad at folks for selling those tickets. Now, next, we'll talk about it from here on out. We'll talk about it from here on out. But right now, man, I'm not mad at him. I'm really not.
0: Yeah. Let's just say, it says here, the last story I saw, these update all the time. San Antonio, the third poorest among the nation's top 10 most populous cities after Philadelphia and Houston. Yeah.
2: See?
0: New York is... a more updated one. Detroit is the poorest city in America in the United States in 2026. So, we're never going to be near the top of that list.
1: We're not going to fly up and buy a season ticket holder's second row seat. Yeah. There might be five people in this city that would have the expendable income to go spend $500,000 on a ticket.
0: But yes, are people compensated differently in New York than they are in San Antonio? In a simple answer, yes, very, very differently. But Rob is right. You can make $100,000 a year in San Antonio and live pretty good.
1: Go along, live as good as anybody making $500,000 in New York.
0: You make $100,000 a year in New York. And you're
1: living in a closet.
0: Yeah, you're struggling. So that's the difference. All right, we've been talking about the changes that could be made, and you mentioned this a little while ago about Devin Vassell in his post game talking about Dylan Harper. Here's the clip of Devin talking about the young guys.
3: Tremendously proud of both of them, starting with Carter and him not getting minutes in the beginning of the season, to going to the G League, to coming out here and changing games and making the impact and just trusting the process. He's going to be a special player. I know how hard he works, so he's going to be a really, really, really good defensive player, offensive player. He's going to be a really good two-way player. Dylan, I think we all knew he was talented. I don't know anybody, if anybody knew he was this talented, probably besides himself. You know, he was upset with playing time and different roles that he was in, but when we needed him most, he stepped up, and we have a star in the making, and I know that he's going to put so much work into the offseason. It's not just offensively, but defensively. He's made a lot of plays. He's grown so much, and what is he, 20, 21 years old? I mean, the sky's the limit for him, so... I'm just really proud of our rookies. They stepped up, and to be called, their number to be called in the NBA Finals shows the growth and the trust that the coaches have into them.
0: Yeah, so we just kind of glazed over.
1: That was an unexpected little nugget there.
0: Yeah, that Dylan Harper was upset with his playing time over the course of the season, and we'd never heard much about that. I'm not totally shocked.
1: Well, I kind of want everybody to be upset with their playing time. I want even the starters. I want them mad. I need more minutes. But I do think that it shows the future. I mean, we're going to have to feed that beast. He's going to have to get kind of what he wants, because he has separated himself into one of those absolute unique rookies that you look around the league and you count the five kids, not including Wimby.
0: Yeah,
1: that are going to help to change the league or to carry the league forward. And there's not a GM in this league that didn't look at Dylan Harper going, oh, my goodness. Yeah. Oh, my goodness. This is a 20-year-old kid getting 20 points in the finals.
0: Yeah.
1: So the future is now. And we will see those adequate changes. Now, how that happens is going to be not painful. This is a very good team that's going to get better. But it's going to take some egos to expand and some to kind of shrink. They're going to have to accept your place and star in your role, and it might not be the same role you're used to.
0: No, there's certainly going to be some attitude adjustments for a lot of these guys.
1: Another part of this, I love the way Devin sounded. Because to so many of us, Devin, to me, still feels like a kid. still feels like a young Spur.
0: He's been around for a long time.
1: I know, but he spoke like the veteran that understands. Like, he talked about his rookies. That's just not something I'm accustomed to hearing from Devin. I think that every one of these players, they woke up on Sunday morning much more mature. They didn't realize it hurt. But yeah. They're different guys now. And those things that the Spurs had to go looking for, those knowledge in the bench, the understanding of what it takes, they don't need those guys anymore. We got them. We don't need those guys anymore. And I'm talking about Harrison Barnes. I'm talking about Plumlee. I'm talking about Olynyk, all those guys. Even to some extent, the leadership that Cornette offered. And I'm not saying we don't need his body, but the understanding of what it takes. Well, these dudes have been through the absolute worst gauntlet any finals team I've ever seen go through. You know what I mean? No one's gotten there and lost the way they have in 20 years. So you want to know what it takes? Well, you know exactly what it takes now because you've seen the worst and you've been a part of it.
0: So now that it's over, are you glad that they got through Oklahoma City and lost in this painful fashion, or would you rather...
1: You know, you don't want to be a footnote, and I'll say this. I'm certainly glad. I'm glad for the season. I'm glad for where they finished. I'm glad for all of that. But you don't want to be, and they are going to be, until and forever, even on their third title, when they talk about if they get three, if they get two, the first part of every paragraph was, this team came from the team that gave up the biggest lead in finals history.
0: Yeah.
1: So they're always going to be remembered now as the dunce. They're going to be the Forrest Gump. You know what I mean? They're the team that just ass backwards just gave it away. And look where they are now. They're the acorn that became the mighty oak. But when they started, God, these guys were stupid. You know, that's going to be part of their legacy, man. It's never going to go away. But knowing that and learning that lesson so absolutely young, they learned the lesson 3 years younger than most guys ever had to even deal with it. So the good news is you got a long way and a lot of time to fix it. But don't think that that'll go away, because it won't.
0: No. And I think we believe, and I think most people believe, this is not the last time that they'll be there. But there's always that possibility, man. Oh, man. And as sad as it is, like, there's a lot of teams that you think are, and I mean, if San Antonio turns into what they're capable of, maybe OKC had their one chance and that's it. Indiana got to the finals last year, and you could say, oh, we'll be back, and then game seven your Achilles blows out, and then who knows when you'll be back.
1: Eight different champions in 8 years. No repeats, brother.
0: It's hard to get back there. So I do think the Spurs are built to do this thing for a long time. Problem is, so is Oklahoma City.
1: You're not alone. And they're all getting better too.
0: Yeah, this is gonna. But you're at the table, and that is something we didn't expect coming into the season. And I'm pretty excited about it. Like, I'm pretty excited that you're no longer at the kid table. You're with the big boys. In fact, the Spurs now favored to win the NBA title next year, very slightly, but still favored.
1: We got a draft in 2 weeks, and that could change who's favored and who's not. Yeah. I do expect it to be a good draft. I think the Spurs are going to be in a position to get the bodies that they need. Now, I don't know if they'll be the right mental part of that, but I think the body of the style that they want, they'll be able to acquire, both by either some small moves or at 20. You know, they've got a couple of second-rounders, so they've got some room and some time, because nobody's going to show up here and get a lot of minutes. So they do have the affordability of getting somebody they can work with.
0: And there's a lot of people asking about, like, what free agents to bring in. I don't expect a big free agent splash, mostly because the Spurs they're going to have to start saving salary cap space. Like, if they want to keep the guys that everybody wants them to keep, you've got to start thinking about what your salary cap is going to look like down the road, and it's hard to bring in any kind of free agents when that's what you're planning for.
1: The quicker they get the Wimby deal done, and it shouldn't be that hard. We know exactly how much he can make and for how long we can pay him, and we're going to try to pay him even more. We're going to give him everything he wants and try to slide something underneath the table.
0: Give him a
1: tree trimming job if we have to, but that's going to be the first thing. But you're right. There's not going to be a lot of money, nor a lot of need, but they are going to have to be very skillful in their acquisitions, and they're going to be smart about their drafting, because now...
0: Drafting becomes very, very important.
1: This is a process. The train has now left the station, and now we're loading up for the big fight. This is not preparation. This is, we're just adding and improving, and this is the best place to be. But you, as you just said, a lot of teams felt like this over the last 8 years. A lot of teams felt like, hey, we're just beginning, and they were watching the finals the next year.
0: And there are two body types that the Spurs have to find in this draft. There's a 6'9", 6'10", power forward, goon, bully, rebounder, glass eater, and there's a guy who can make open three-point shots when he gets. I don't need a guy who can go out and create his own shot. I need a guy who can stand in the corner, and when the ball comes to him, which it will, and he gets open looks, which he will, I need him to be able to make those at a pretty consistent.
1: And they're court. Out there. They ain't cheap, but they're out there.
0: But if you got to, and like I said, you got to draft the right ones. You can't. When you're building a dynasty, you can't afford to have big swings and misses. And I think the Spurs, who have, it's real easy to draft when you've got a top five pick. Now they're about to be mm-hmm. tested a little bit.
1: The good news, you don't have to have the perfect puzzle piece. You just need a couple of pieces to kind of get in there. But and the Spurs, I think, have rounded the bend in their scouting. I think they've improved a little bit by their late drafting. I think Carter Bryant showed that these guys are scouting well and they're finding guys that fit the system and fit the guys they're playing with.
0: And Carter Bryant's a guy who I think they're going to expect to take a big step in this offseason.
1: He's going to have to, considering what we just talked about. For us as an organization to see the Spurs go do what you said, Carter Bryant's going to have to become something that he's well on his way to becoming. We're going to see a lot of minutes. He's going to be on that board for most improved player next year.
0: Guys, it is June, and June is Gun Violence Awareness Month. I don't know if you were aware of that. I was not. 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Firearms, the leading cause of death for people between the ages of 1 and 17. 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
3: 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Another World Cup quadruple header, two games in Group G, two in Group H, and three teams are expected to win easily. Spain is the pick of many to win the World Cup. It's only happened once in 2010. The Spaniards open up noon Eastern in Atlanta with Cape Verde, who's never before played a World Cup game. Egypt has never won one, an underdog today in Seattle against Belgium, who's ranked in the top 10, a World Cup semifinalist in 2018. New Zealand's ranking is 85th, the lowest of the 48 teams in the field. The Kiwis play tonight in L.A. against Iran, who asked to play its games in Mexico and not in a country it was at war with. FIFA denied the request. Best game of the day might be 6 Eastern in Miami, Saudi Arabia and Uruguay, whose all-time leading scorer is 39-year-old Luis Suarez. He still plays MLS for Miami, but he retired from playing for the national team. John Stashower, Westwood One Sports.
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0: Hey,
1: time to relax.
2: Do it,
0: baby. Over there.
3: Do it, baby. I mean, listen, man, you can keep getting mad about it, but it is what it is.
0: I'm just, this doesn't feel like 2013 for some reason. 2013 hurt.
3: 2013 hurt probably because at the time you probably thought that the Spurs were invincible.
0: Well, they were that last shot. I mean, but there were other things that led to it. But we still had all those guys. And in hindsight, it was such a fire that lit. I mean, it turned into the scorch and burn tour in very soon after. So this one was so close. So close. And no, we didn't belong, and no, but we were there, and we had the lead up until the fourth. I mean, all those little things, I think, I wake up being bothered by. I'd much rather get my ass kicked and just look up and go, these guys were better. They were just, they're just better. I don't care anything I could have done. They were better. This was, I did this. This was my fault.
2: This feels like that when Tony Romo fumbled.
0: Yeah, exactly.
2: Like Derek Fisher hit the three, and I remember everyone was silent. And this series, these are the three that really affected me, like really upset, like deeply upset.
0: Yeah, that Derek Fisher three is one that stung for a long time.
2: Yeah, a little bit.
3: I think people will get over this one.
0: They will, because hope springs eternal. I mean, this is a team that is destined, that feels touched, and has all the parts sooner than we thought. But it's one of those. You're never going to get opportunities like this again. You might go win one, but it'll never be. You'll never be in a situation where the first whatever game, every game, you're going to have a lead with 2 minutes to go.
3: No,
0: you know, it just doesn't happen like this. And it was right on the table, and we weren't good enough to take advantage of it.
3: Let's hear a couple of these clips from the head. We've got some sound from Wimby and from the head coach. I want to play a little bit from both of them. We'll start with Mitch, who says something that you and I have been saying a lot this year.
4: Yeah, there's a lot that goes into it, but the simple consistencies, we didn't deserve to win the games. There's a lot of level of execution. There can be rebounding. There can be end of game details. There can be starting the game where you get the lead and then you don't sustain that. But NBA games are long. It happens during the regular season too. It's just everything's much more on stage during the finals when everybody's watching. And we weren't ready to win an NBA championship. The better team won. We did a lot of good things and we didn't finish the job. And that's what it is.
3: They weren't ready to win an NBA championship, I think, was the key takeaway from there. Is they just weren't. Again, there's steps to the process. And they skipped a lot of them, but you can't skip all of them. I'm not saying it'll never happen, but it's just, it feels so rare for a team like this that's made up of, for the most part, it feels like everybody's 25 or younger, like with very few exceptions. A first-year head coach. Like, if I told you a team that had a starting five where the oldest guy was like 28 years old, you had a rookie head coach, it's more likely that you are what the Spurs were a year ago than where they are right now.
0: All of this is really good. I agree with all of it. But the thing that is that's most difficult to learn to be a champion is being a champion isn't about hitting last-second shots. It's not about being the hero. It's about doing those little things every time. And the Spurs lost those games on the little things. It was the dumb turnover, the dribble off your foot, the missed free throws, the poor decision making from De'Aaron. I mean, just, it wasn't a bunch of crap. It was four or five plays.
3: Yeah.
0: It really was. It was just, when it came down to it, it was just a couple of little tiny things that you just weren't prepared to do. You did nine of them, the tenth one got you. And we didn't expect you to do five of them, but you did do nine of them.
3: You're right. Like, if one of those things is different, like if Wimby makes his free throws that one
0: game.
3: That's
0: a win.
3: You know,
0: that's a win.
3: if the refs don't call Steph Castle out of bounds, if they call a foul on Anunoby on that Fox layup that he should have never taken, like any one of those three things happens, suddenly the Spurs win that game, so and the series is different. You're right.
0: I don't want you to get lost in that, but at the same time, I want you to respect the fact that you weren't ready to do the little things. I think everybody's ready to be a hero. Everybody wants to have the ball the last second, hit that shot, hit the miracle and one. Everybody's ready for that, you'd like to think. But are you ready to go hit the floor in the 42nd minute? Are you totally aware to get the ball inbound so Karl Anthony Towns doesn't tip it on the inbound pass? Are you totally ready to just do the little things? And they weren't. And, you know, that's those things that, gosh, it's hard to adjust for. Gosh, it's hard to accept. But it's so easy to be the motivating thing that it wasn't the hero. We didn't miss a last-second shot. We just dribbled it off our foot.
3: Yeah.
0: You know, and that's the thing that I hope just sticks every morning when you wake up.
3: The other thing that Mitch said is NBA games are long. And right now, the Spurs are the best 40-minute basketball team in the NBA. The problem is basketball games last 48 minutes. And, you know, even going back to some of the games they won in the playoffs this year, the last 8 minutes were a fight. And it's like that's something that's really got to change. Is the Spurs have to learn how to close out games.
0: I saw a stat, and I don't remember what it was, but including the playoffs, there were 19 occasions this year where the Spurs had at least a double-digit lead and gave it up. Now, some of them they still won.
3: Yeah.
0: But 19 times during an 82-game schedule, you had a double-digit lead, and you gave it up. You gave up the lead at some point.
3: That's crazy.
0: The good news is, my God, at least you were there. The bad news is you never learned your lesson. Well, now you learned it on the highest stage in the worst possible moment. Let's hope it filled in now.
3: Here's Wimby talking about the what he's taking away from the loss.
1: I think that's compared to anything before. This is the biggest lesson of my life, the biggest learning moment. I can't tell exactly what the lesson is, but we're learning from that for sure. I'm learning more than any other time in my life before.
0: Yeah.
3: A lot to learn. Let me check one more. I think maybe he says it in this one. I might not have the sound of him saying what I want him to say.
1: It's going to be all of it.
5: Second row, right side.
1: Who we are, it's what we're made of, plus our experiences. And this has been a hell of a year in terms of experience. I don't think we could have learned more and gained more experience in one playoff run and in one season and personally in 18 months. It's been hard. And
3: yeah, so the quote that I want from him that I don't think I have the actual audio of is where he said, what I'm pissed about is there's probably 100 games before we can get back to the finals. And he said, I'm going to have to hold that inside of me and slow down and wait. And that's an important thing.
0: Oh, what a brilliant thing to remember. Like, dude, yes, you can get there, but you got a long way to go and a lot of things to do before you.
3: And you cannot, like, I think we saw it this year with Oklahoma City. It's funny because this is one of the things I really loved about Oklahoma City coming into this season, and really as they start the season like 28-1 or whatever it was. Oklahoma City plays every game with such an intensity, they act like it's a finals game. And that I'm talking in the regular season. And they did that this year, and then you saw them hit a wall. And you cannot keep that intensity for 82 games and then keep it up for, you know, 25 more in the playoffs. It's just not possible. And I think that what Wimby's saying there is kind of, it's very wise beyond his years to say, I've got to remember there's 100 games. Like, he's hungry for it now, but I got to remember there's 100 games between now and then. And you can't play game one next year like it's game six of the NBA Finals.
0: You know your battles.
3: But you will run out of steam.
0: You learn your battles. There are battles. Losing a battle doesn't lose a war. And no. I think that, but all of those are going to play into all those. That's just one of those things we wanted them to tick that box. You're just going to have to learn the difference between importance and relevance and all those little things that turn you into a professional athlete, number one, because these guys are still kind of learning that. And then winning games. I think winning games is going to be easy for 82 games.
3: I think so,
0: too. You know what I mean? I don't think they're going to win a lot of basketball games next year just because they're going to roll out a crap load of talent that's going to be even better than they were in the finals. You know, so I don't think winning is going to be the thing. Learning to hold on to bad games, winning bad games, that's a lesson they're going to have to learn. You know, all those other stuff. But, yeah, this is now lessons learned. I just hope that they maintain this attitude of growth. Just because you did it once doesn't mean you can do it again. And I hope that the guys that suffered, like De'Aaron Fox, really takes it personally. Yeah. I hope that he takes what happened to him and owns it and comes back and never make it another excuse.
3: And I hope it doesn't break him, but I hope that it hurts him.
0: I hope so. I mean, Captain Clutch, you're going to have to go earn that award all over again because that it just wasn't there this time. We're not done with you, but I think every Spur fan has the right to be a little upset with you.
3: I think it's also important to remember, if you're a Spur fan, and this to me is maybe the most exciting part. Wimby played he played poorly in these finals. De'Aaron Fox was awful in these finals. Keldon Johnson was awful throughout the playoffs. Steph Castle was a roller coaster in the finals. Mm-hmm. You know,
0: Devin Vassell was consistent but not great. Yeah. I mean, we were good enough.
3: Champagne kind of hit a wall.
0: Roller coaster.
3: And you were still right in almost every game in mm-hmm. these finals. Like you still can say a couple plays here and there. Next season, again, it's easier said than done to get back. Because
0: you're now targeted. You now get to put on the target every night you put on a uniform.
3: Because I promise you, Oklahoma City is sitting at home thinking the exact same thing that you're thinking about the Knicks. Man, a couple plays here and there, and that would have been us instead of them.
0: Even Portland.
3: And by the way, Oklahoma City's right when they say that. Yeah. The Spurs were a couple plays on the right side of not even being in the finals.
0: Minnesota,
3: and
0: too.
3: And they're a couple plays on the wrong side from being NBA champions. So that's the margins that you're dealing with. But I do think there's reason to be excited because the ceiling for this team is certainly championship.
0: I'm not there yet. I'm going to have to get through the draft. I'm still prickly. I'm still mad.
3: Fair enough. All right. Let's take a quick break. It is the Morning Huddle, 94.1 San Antonio Sports Star.
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7: Good morning. If you can delay your travel this early morning, that would be a good idea. We've got accidents all over. A very dicey commute this morning. Accidents at 90 westbound at Couples, left lane. Crash at 35 northbound Shirts Parkway, left lane blocked. 1604 eastbound, that connector to northbound 281. The connector ramp is blocked. And Nacogdoches just under Wurzbach Parkway, get reports of a wreck. And a new trouble spot on 151 eastbound Callahan to 90. That's a stall broken down in the left lane. Lots of flooding, lots of ponding water. Please be very careful as you head out and about if you need to be out this early morning. I'm Debbie Alcacer, KTSA, Time Saver Traffic.
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16: In college baseball news, the Texas Longhorns fell to the Georgia Bulldogs 7-0. Texas will face Alabama in an elimination game later today at 1 o'clock. Finally, in the NHL, we have a new champion. The Carolina Hurricanes beat Las Vegas last night 3-0, taking the Stanley Cup 4-2. Hurricanes captain Jordan Staal became the Conn Smythe winner. He's the oldest to ever do it at 37.
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1: All right.
0: Rangers taking on the Minnesota Twins tonight. 7:05 start. You'll hear that on... It'll be on here or it'll be on our other station. What do you think?
2: I can tell you right now.
0: I'd like to know.
2: I've got access to such things. Although my...
0: I don't. No one tells me. I just have to guess. Yeah, I've got no idea. It'll be on one of our stations tonight.
2: Yeah. Buffering.
0: Dude, I'm telling you, computer, my work computer is...
1: Oh, it's still not working?
0: Dude, no, it's a brick.
1: Really?
0: Like, yeah. And this is like normally the site that, normally the computer that I follow the Brigade Bar on, normally the computer that I like share all our prep work on. It's the internet on it is just it sucks. You know what we need in here, bro? We need a hard Ethernet cord.
2: It's funny you mentioned that. I brought that up to Vic this morning. It will be broadcast live on our beautiful station pregame at
0: 94.1
2: 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We've got your pregame at 6:30. First pitch at 7:05.
0: There you go. All right. So the double dong challenge tonight against the Twins. If you think you know which Ranger will hit a home run tonight, man, you know what? The Rangers need to go play in Oakland. You could get a double donger there.
2: You know, have you seen the scores coming out of that building?
0: Yes. It's like, 23-14.
2: I think every team gets to go play a three-game series in this home run. Everybody gets to go pad their stats for three games.
0: The ballpark in Las Vegas, like the minor league park there, it's in a part of town called Downtown Summerlin, and it's really like it's like an outdoor mall, and then there's a ballpark, and it is like it's like playing baseball in a movie theater. Well, it is a very, very small park, and that's why everybody's like, "Well, can the A's just play at the Las Vegas ballpark until the new one's open?" And it's like, no, because it's not a major league ballpark.
2: What was the score yesterday? 23-8.
0: 23-8. Yeah, yeah. So the Rangers need a series against the A's to get those bats moving.
2: Well, if I'm a pitch, I don't want that start.
0: No. But they'll go against the Twins tonight. If you can pick the Ranger who hits a home run, you'll get a pair of tickets to an upcoming game. If you can pick one that hits two home runs, you'll get upgraded seats and you'll get your hotel taken care of by us here at 94.1. Let's go with caller number 9er. 210-656-3776. Caller number 9, you will play the double dong challenge.
2: Good luck to you. Wyatt Langford today.
0: Okay. Well, Wyatt Langford's always a pretty good choice.
2: I don't know.
0: Let's see. Couple of Dak and Fox both wear number 4. Playoff chokers. Done with both of them.
2: There is some. There is some resemblance. I'm not going to lie.
0: Yeah.
2: There is some well-intentioned failure there. But I'm not done with either. But there is certainly a comparison to be made, man.
0: One thing I will say about Fox, and you could kind of say the same thing about Dak, is unfortunately when they do fail,
2: it's monumental.
0: Like when they're asked about it afterward, like you'd like to see them be a little more contrite.
2: Like, hey, I screwed the pooch today, didn't I?
0: Like, no. You know, after when the Bills lost to the Broncos and Josh Allen, who has not been rewarded for the level of playoff performances he's had with actual wins. Like, he's been a great playoff player who has not been rewarded. He played a stinker and lost, and you would have thought that his grandmother just died. Like, he was beside himself. Like, I cost us this opportunity. And like, I would have loved to see Fox just be like, man, this is why I wanted to come to San Antonio.
2: And I let you down.
0: And I failed. Yeah. And I'm going to use this, and it's going to fuel me, and I'm going to be back better.
2: Now, this is where you go, yeah, I like those words. Those are good words. But I don't care what you say post-game. I just want to see it in your action. I just want to see, what do you do when it's time to get back to work? 2 weeks when I see you in the gym, are you grinding the way you're supposed to be? Because, the coaches aren't going to see him for 4 months. He's going to disappear and go and be, and hopefully – he's doing exactly what needs to be done to get to where he needs to be. And my assumption is absolutely he will, because of all the guys that should be waking up sour, it's him. I mean, my gosh. I mean, I hope he wakes up in the middle of the night and thinks about driving to the lane. I think he, you know, I hope he wakes up in the middle of the night thinking about that 3-point just stupid. I mean, just some of those moves that, where you go, oh, best intentions. You weren't trying to hurt anybody, but my goodness.
0: KC says Fox's attitude after is why he needs to be shipped out.
2: We all deal with it.
0: We got to stop with the shipping out.
2: Yeah, like, he ain't going nowhere, and you don't want him to go anywhere.
0: It would, by the way, it's a contractual disaster if you're moving Fox now at this point. It doesn't make sense from a money standpoint. Like, it doesn't help you long-term to move him. You just hope that he's learning a lesson like everybody else, and he's going to be better next year.
2: And we're also going to have to adjust that he will never perform like a $60 million a year player.
0: Probably not.
2: There's too much talent around him. He's not going to give you the numbers that other $60 million players get. That doesn't mean he's not just as valuable, but no, he's got three guys around him that can really play. He's not going to give you the production that other $60 million get. That's going to hang over his head until he finally plays through this. Doesn't mean it's bad. It doesn't mean we still can't win titles.
0: Although, Rob, there was a lot of games in the regular season when Wimby wasn't playing.
2: Oh, no, that's what I'm saying.
0: We sure were like, man, isn't it great to have De'Aaron here?
2: Yes, we don't want him gone, but he's not just by sheer volume of talent surrounding him. He's not going to be the guy that's going to go get 30 a night like the other $60 million guys are. He's going to be the most, hopefully, consistent winning guy on a really brilliant team that should go win 65 and better be eyeing 70 games next year. I mean,
0: and I think he accepted that when he came here, because De'Aaron Fox was the guy in Sacramento, and it was kind of the opposite of what Kyrie did. You remember when Kyrie won a championship with LeBron and said, I want to go out on my own, I want to do my own thing, and left and realized that, man, life ain't De'Aaron Fox went from being the man and decided, I'd rather play second fiddle on a team that's got higher aspirations than be the man on a team that is not going anywhere.
2: But then found out, I'm not even second. I'm fourth.
0: You know what?
2: And I think that's, no matter how magnanimous you are, it's going to be an adjustment for him.
0: But you know what? Also, it's real easy after, you know, the last two playoff series to say he's fourth. That's not what the 100 games that got played this year say about him.
2: I'm just, what we know of this team now, Dylan Harper is an absolute necessity to be part of this offense. And knowing that is going to be, I talked about, there's going to be some egos that are going to have to accept some things.
0: Yeah.
2: And that's part of winning teams.
0: I think Fox came here with the expectation that he was going to take a lesser role than he's ever had.
2: It's going to maintain that. And again, you're still a starter, dude. I think there's going to be a three guards. We're going to start three guards next year. I just don't see how we're going to be able to get around it. It might not be the most appropriate way to win a bunch of basketball games, but it's going to be the way that we win a bunch of basketball games. And we're going to have to adjust to that as fans, because we're going to play in a style that's going to lead to some up and down basketball. There's going to be some cold shooting nights, but that's what happens when you play this kind of offense. There's also going to be a lot of 130 point nights, because we're going to run past some teams, but we're going to have to adjust ourselves and the way this starting roster looks like. And it's not going to be new dudes. It's going to be the same dudes in different roles.
0: Yeah. KC says paying maybe your fourth or fifth best player $60 million is why he needs to go. Won't have any money to put around talent like Wimby, Harper, and Castle. Again, saying he needs to go, the Spurs just decided to give him that money. He hasn't even played a game on that new contract yet.
2: Yeah, so, and even if they wanted to move him, they can't.
0: Yeah, you can't move a guy that you literally haven't even started paying the money yet. He's going nowhere. Like, it's so, get over the he needs to be moved. He is going nowhere, unless he does it again and says I want out, and I don't think that's going to happen. I do want to ask you on the other side if you had a problem with the sportsmanship in the series. We'll talk about that coming up next. 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

0: I just want to play it next time I go bungee jumping in Brazil.
1: Oh, boy.
2: I saw that. That's no. Big old no.
1: Well, this song's called Walk. I'm guessing that lady.
2: Yeah, Walk Away.
1: She needs to play the old Sugar Ray song, Fly.
3: Dude. I just want to fly.
0: I was all right. I'm just laying there doom scrolling, and I watched them.
1: I thought it was AI until they showed like five different angles of it.
0: I went, oh my God! They just threw her off the bridge.
1: Which, by the way, I mean, imagine like this is, and it's not like a, this is like a paid service. Like, you, where you're like, hey, yeah, I want to go bungee jump. And what they do is they pick you up over their head
0: that
1: and just
0: was
1: toss
0: the first
1: you.
0: No. Yeah, so, no, what no, are no, you no. going to do here? So, two of you guys go put me up, and I'm going to go all Titanic and spread my wings. And you're just going to chunk me over the side and hopefully remember you attached the rope to my feet.
1: It's like a. So, the Strat in Vegas, the big tower in Vegas, you can jump off of it.
0: Mm-hmm.
1: And I did that with my son on his 16th birthday.
2: Nope.
1: We went, and that's what he wanted to do. I was like, all right, I'll do it with you.
0: Rather be shy.
1: So you go up there, and before you even walk out onto the catwalk, like, everything is checked, double checked. They connect your rope to like this giant spool that is like immovable. You know what I mean? Mm-hmm. Like, and you feel like, okay, you're going through this process. This has got to be pretty safe. And you see all the contraptions that are going to keep you from splattering.
0: At what point
1: on the
0: they
1: strip.
0: Give you the diaper? Because I'm going to need one of those too.
1: Well, you walk out on this catwalk, and then
0: and you're outside, right?
1: Yes.
0: No.
1: Yeah.
0: No, you can see California from there.
1: Yeah. This idea of just a couple Brazilians pick you up and toss you.
0: A couple of Brazilian rubber bands on your feet. And
1: that ain't it.
0: Chunk your ass off the side of the bridge.
1: That ain't it. Damn it. I wanted to talk about this this handshake thing. We'll talk about that on the other side. Morning Huddle 94.1.
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5: Good morning. If you can delay your travel this early morning, that would be a good idea. We've got accidents all over. A very dicey commute this morning. Accidents at 90 westbound at Couples, left lane. Crash at 35 northbound Shirts Parkway, left lane blocked. 1604 eastbound, that connector to northbound 281. The connector ramp is blocked. And Nacogdoches just under Wurzbach Parkway. Get reports of a wreck. And a new trouble spot on 151 eastbound Callahan to 90. That's a stall broken down in the left lane. Lots of flooding, lots of ponding water. Please be very careful as you head out and about if you need to be out this early morning. I'm Debbie Alcacer, KTSA, Time Saver Traffic.
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10: In the NBA, the Spurs season came to an end on Saturday night as the Knicks came back from another double-digit deficit to win the game 94-90. Despite the finals loss, the Spurs did finish with a pretty impressive season. They had the second-best record in the league, finals appearance, multiple postseason awards, a sixth man of the year, defensive player of the year, and finalists for MVP and coach of the year. 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
13: 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A.J. and Rob on a Monday, an autopsy Monday. Womp womp. One thing I will say, I thought it was a bad look for the Spurs to walk off the floor without shaking hands. And the only Spurs who stuck around were Luke Kornet and Harrison Barnes. What do those two guys have in common?
14: Yeah.
13: They've been on the right end of this before.
14: Yeah, they know. The rule is, on the road, get the hell off the court. If you're on the road, you don't have to shake hands. Run off the court because it's about to get crazy out there. But when you're at home and you lose, you have to stay out there and shake hands.
13: I thought it was a pretty bad look. Jalen Brunson walks over to Mitch, shakes his hand, found David Robinson, shook his hand.

0: Like, there's just certain things, and this might be wrong for me to say, but in my head, I was kind of like, maybe that's why you're not ready to win.
1: Well, no, that's true. No, that's absolutely, like, that's indicative of a team that's not mature enough to
0: understand how to win. Stuff.
1: But there is one more wild card to this that I don't know how to put my finger on, and other than the Frenchness of Wimby, because he is raised different than us.
0: Yeah.
1: He was. And I don't know what the European expectations are. I don't know. I'm willing to forgive him the first go around, but there are certain expectations of being not only a professional athlete in the United States, but acting like you're from here and do the things that we do as a matter of course. And some of that is you take the loss, you shake the hands, you give them the benefit of the beat. They beat you. No matter how you feel, you just lost. And you just have to go through that. And I don't know if he's unaccustomed or the Frenchness in him won't allow it. I don't know.
0: Well,
1: he's the leader, so they follow him off the court.
0: De'Aaron Fox ain't French. Steph Castle ain't French.
1: They followed him off. What I'm saying is he's the guy that walked off, and I saw my big 7'5 dude walking off. I'm following him off. And it wasn't a good look. I'm not terribly ashamed. Again, I'm going to give them the benefit of the doubt for a lot of reasons. But that's just not how you handle yourself at the end. And I'm sure that will be discussed at some point.
0: Gibbs said Tim and most of the Spurs did not stay to shake hands in 2013. Is that true?
1: I don't know. I haven't kept score. That I don't recall being anybody looking down on the unsportsmanlike Spurs.
0: Yeah, I don't know. I even think on the road you stick around and shake hands.
1: It gets a little crazy sometimes. If there's fans rushing the court, you have every right to run.
0: In the NBA Finals, fans shouldn't be rushing the court, period.
1: But they have in the past, especially they did in 16, I believe. They are here. When we lost there, they did. I mean, sometimes you just got to get off the court.
0: If it's a security issue, that's one thing. But there was no fans got on the court.
1: You're at home. They weren't charging the court.
0: Media got on the floor. So like,
1: you have every responsibility of thanking them for a good game. And you don't want to hog the space, but you got to give them the admiration and the respect they're due, and then you go sit down.
0: I think that's something that you've got to mature in ways. And if you're not there, you're not ready to be a champion.
1: Well, I don't think anybody sitting on that bench, other than the guys that stood around later, had been there before.
0: No, you're right.
1: And so I don't know. Maybe they just didn't even think about what do we do when we lose. It's certainly not something I'm going to talk about before a game. You know, I'm not going to say, oh, by the way, tonight if we lose. I'm not even going to bring that up. So it probably was never even discussed as to what do we do if, in fact, we lose on our home court? How do we act? I don't think you even talked about it, so they didn't do it appropriately.
0: Yeah, and maybe if they'd lost by 20 and there would have been, like, time, you know, like the final minutes, they could have talked it out. Yeah. But
1: I'm mad at him for that. I'm not mad at him. It's just one of those things, like Wimby crossing his arms during the national anthem.
0: Like, I don't like that either.
1: Like, dude, you can't do that. And maybe you just didn't know, but now you know. So don't do that again. And I don't think we'll see it. Just same with this. When you lose admirably, and you shake the hand of the victor, and then you go sit down and tell everybody else how great they are. Then you go back in the locker room and curse them. You go back in the locker room and say, everything I said was a lie. Those guys cheated and stole, and they should, you know. But out in front of folks, you tell the truth. They beat us. They were the better team. We didn't deserve to win because we didn't win.
0: Well, that is one thing you did not hear out of Victor Wembanyama was they were the better team. He was adamant that we lost this game by making mistakes. They didn't win. We were dominant and we made mistakes that let them stick around, which may or may not be true, but it's not what you say after you lose a series in five games.
1: Okay, I will. My only retort is, what would Michael say? What would LeBron say? What
0: With Michael, we don't know because we
1: never lost. But you know, LeBron did. I don't know what I would say if I was Victor Wembanyama and just lost and knew I'd had the leads. I'm not mad at him for what he said. That part I'm not mad at. I don't think he said we should have won. He said we weren't ready. I wasn't ready. The little things, we weren't ready, but still feel like we were better. He's a little both, you know. I don't want him too contrite, but that was a little arrogance. But again, I don't know what this French sensibility is.
0: I remember when LeBron came back and beat the Warriors, Steph Curry saying, we're not going to make excuses. They did things that we couldn't do, and LeBron played it to a level that we couldn't keep up with. And I think it's a lot easier to say that stuff when you've already got rings in your pocket.
1: I think you know, maturity, but I'm not sure, and I don't want to say it, and I want to be careful how I say this. I'm not sure that little part of Victor's ever going away.
0: Yeah.
1: You know, I don't think he's ever going to be a gracious loser. I don't think that's in his mentality. I don't think that's I don't expect him. I never expected Kobe to, you know, take his hat off to the other team. And I'm not comparing the two, but I do think there's a certain sensibility that Victor carries, that I'm the greatest damn thing that ever set foot on this planet. And I just proved it. And to beat me is to me to let you beat me. You don't beat me. And I there's some of that I don't think is ever going to go away. And it might get real annoying.
0: Rin says the only thing that's required of the national anthem is for you to stand up and take off your hat. And Wimby's not even American. You're right. I mean, we've seen with Colin Kaepernick, it's not even required.
1: It's a decorum thing.
0: It is.
1: Man.
0: It is. And my guess is if Pop were on the sideline, Wimby would be standing there with his hands by his side quietly. And
1: that goes all the way. And my guess is if Pop was on the sideline, they'd have been on the sideline. They'd have stayed on the court and shook hands.
0: I think so, too.
1: You know, because that would have been something that is discussed because Pop had rings.
0: To his credit, Mitch did the right thing. He stuck around and like if I saw the players follow Mitch, that
1: that Mitch would have charged off the court. Then that would have been unacceptable. And sometimes he might not even known the guys left. You know, you're just thanking the guys around you. I'm not looking around to see what my players are doing. I don't think, but I get the sense if and when we're there again, we will be much more gracious than both winning and in losing. But I don't think that sourness from Wimby, I'm not sure that's ever going away, man. I think that's just part of who he is.
0: Well, Cheese Luis says Wimby's too competitive. I don't think there's a such thing as too competitive. And I get it, man.
1: As long as it doesn't destroy you, you can't be too competitive. But I do know overly competitive people that let it just freaking destroy them.
0: For me, like when I was fighting, for example, I was not a. I didn't want to be, like be. I didn't want to be friendly with the guy before I fought. Like I didn't want to. I didn't want to. I didn't want to touch gloves before fights. Like we're about to fight. Like I don't. I want to hurt you, and I know you want to hurt me. But as soon as the fight's over, it's like now the fight's over. Like I get. Like we competed, and either I won or I lost. Shake hands and move on. The petulance is the problem for.
1: Well, me. I mean, fight the guy seven times. Or five times, and you know, lose four. I'm going to allow, for the very same reason we're all looking at this team like, yeah, let's not be mad at them. They didn't know what they didn't know, and they learned some lessons. This is one of those lessons, too. So if we're not going to be mad at them for the other stuff, I'm just don't do it again. And Paul, if you don't do it again, lesson learned.
0: Paul says forced patriotism isn't required. It's not.
1: No, I'm not. But we're not talking about patriotism as far as standing. What I'm talking about is when you lose the series, it is common practice, at least in my country where we're playing, to go shake the hands of the guys that beat you. It sucks. You're not like them. You just went to war with them five times, but you shake their hand and you walk off. And some of that psychologically is you beginning to turn the page.
0: Yeah.
1: You know, admit defeat. It's over. I got 6 months to go back to work. And the first thing you do to turn that page is shake the hand of the guy that just beat you. And then go be mad. Go fix it. But right now, be a magnanimous loser.
0: Dre Royalty says, that's what's wrong with this country today. We criticize people and athletes and individuals from not being who we want them to be instead of just letting them be themselves. Well, if you're a sore loser in a bad sport, yeah, I'm going to criticize you no matter who you are, particularly if you're an athlete. Like, yeah, I'm absolutely comfortable. And if you think that's what's wrong with this country is criticizing guys who act like babies after they lose, then consider me what's wrong with this country. I'm the problem.
1: Yeah, I think we get lost, and I make fun of it a lot. The Mamba mentality.
0: Yeah.
1: Victory. No, man, that's if you want to live that life, go ahead.
0: No, it's a tough life. All right, I'm going to tell you about Underdog. The World Cup is underway, and you can make money on it with Underdog. The rest of the world calls it football, but here we know what it is. We call it soccer. This is America, and Underdog, your spot. 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You can feel that thrill, and it's just like every other sport you play. 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I don't know. I can't name a player on Spain or Cape Verde. Why would I be interested in this? Well, maybe if I can make some money on it, I'll be a lot more interested. 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They're 1-0. 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
12: It's the Morning Huddle

0: Well, here we go. Now everybody's arguing about the national anthem. Listen, I'm a big believer in, like, I don't really care if what you want to do during the national anthem. If you want to pick your nose, you want to take a nap. It is what it is.
1: If you want to go pee, go.
0: It's a song, like, you know. I say this as a veteran. You know, I respect it. I stand up. I'm quiet. I stand at attention.

0: during the national anthem. But if people want to do something different, that's on them. You know, I tell my kids, you stand up, you put your hand on your heart. But that's my kid. I'm not going to be mad at anybody. If you don't want to do that, okay, you don't do it. But I will say, in Military City, USA, it's a bad look for Wimby to be so casual, laissez-faire, during the national anthem. And again, I'm not mad at him for it. It is what it is. But when you just start to pile all the things on, like the poor sportsmanship after, the petulance at the podium. Where
1: sounds like
0: just,
1: you're describing a kid. Sounds like you're describing a 22-year-old kid.
0: Who
1: will be 23 and then 24 and 25.
0: Yeah.
1: And age into understanding of how you act at certain places. Again, there's lots of reasons to be mad. These are little things that are unexpected that, again, we check boxes. We fill things that we learn as we move along. And that's one more of those things. They didn't know what they didn't know. Now, you better stand at attention. And by the way, if, in fact, you ever do lose a series like that, again, be a man. Go shake hands.
0: Yeah. And by the way, you're French. You remember, we saved your ass. You better put your hand over your heart, Bubba.
1: My grandpappy did not hit Normandy.
0: You'd be speaking German, Wimby.
1: Back in 1945, if it wasn't for that.
0: Because all these... you know how many Nazis had to die so you don't speak German? But listen, Raptor says, sounds like you're mad. I ain't mad. It is what it is, man. If he doesn't want to do it, he doesn't have to do it. I'm just saying it's... Don't be surprised when people criticize you for it. If you don't want to shake hands, you don't have to shake hands. Don't be surprised when you're criticized for not doing it, though. There are decorum things. They're not requirements. It's not like earlier what game was it where he just decided I'm not doing press. Was that in the OKC series?
1: Yeah, it was after game 5 or 4 of the OKC series.
0: That is different.
1: Well, that's
0: your
1: by
0: job.
1: Law, yeah, by
0: that's
1: law,
0: your
1: by
0: job.
1: Edict, you need to go out and do that.
0: You're contractually obligated. You're not contractually obligated to put your hand over your heart. You're not contractually obligated to shake hands after you lose in 5 games. But it looks bad if you don't.
1: Well, I would be a little...
0: All you're doing is opening yourself up.
1: Well, certainly, don't put your hand over your heart. You're not even a U.S. citizen. Just stand still. I don't know what I'm supposed to do when you play the French anthem. I'm going to stand still. I'm not going to do what every French person does, whatever that is, because I ain't French.
0: Yeah.
1: But I'll give you the respect of standing at attention and giving you the respect required. But just stand still, shake. Just be a man. Just be an adult. But, again, that's so piddling.
0: It is.
1: So little. If you're concerned about any of the actions after the game, it is you're still holding on to the fact that you were close to winning. You lost, dude. And you didn't play very well. You need to kind of admit that fact to yourself.
0: Havoc makes a good point here. New York City at halftime shows had Cardi B and Wu-Tang, and we had a dog rolling around on a ball.
1: I've been making fun of this for the last several years.
0: Why didn't we have somebody?
1: The Spurs and the entertainment side of things have decided that they're not going to go that direction. We were back in the day, in the glory years, if you have it, we always had the top-notch entertainment. Now, we never had Wu-Tang and Cardi B. That's specific to New York. But, I mean, Red Panda was here. There was, like, the Quick Change. The traveling vaudeville acts were always here.
0: Yeah.
1: Over the last 5 years, we got really accustomed to the Tafoya Middle School Glee Club. You know, we got really accustomed to the judo class from the senior center over on Perrin Bidal. I mean, for halftime entertainment.
0: The light-up hula hoop shows.
1: Yeah, I don't need to see the Zumba class from the Claude Pepper Senior Center come and entertain me at halftime of a playoff game. But that's kind of what we got.
0: That's a little odd.
1: Yeah.
0: I was like, man, freaking Wu-Tang is playing halftime and...
1: Just bring some trampolines out and some running racing dogs or something. But the dog balancing a ball on its nose, it brought the room down. Now, there are some acts that we've had that I was not like those two bald dudes that balance on each other. That's a little it's a little off, but
0: it does
1: a little weird, but I'm down.
0: But dude, the NBA finals, you could get some guys.
1: That's what I'm saying.
2: Even mariachis?
1: Yeah, we could. Well, we had mariachis, I think, at one point. That was pregame. That wasn't even post. That wasn't even half.
2: Halftime.
0: But, dude, can we not get George Strait to come sing 2 songs?
1: Well, again, I am not going to compare myself to Cardi B and Wu-Tang. That's Super Bowl halftime.
0: That's
1: stuff.
0: What I'm saying. Like,
1: well, that we're never going to get that.
0: But can we not get George Strait or some other, like...
1: To come play halftime?
0: Yeah.
2: George Strait would have did it.
0: Well, why not?
1: Maybe. That's just, yeah. Like I said, we have gone the other direction. I mean, we've gone so far the other way. Well, we're not paying a dime. Only people we're letting in is if you can come and perform if your parents buy four tickets.
0: Yeah.
1: That, I mean, that's pay to play there.
0: Yeah. I don't know, man.
1: There's nobody watching anyway. Everybody's going to stand in line for a beer.
0: AT Week says Anthem should only be played for international events. The NBA Finals is an international event.
1: Yeah. We play in Canada. We have Canadian teams.
0: Yeah, it is an international league. So, I've always thought it's kind of dumb that we associate the national anthem with sporting events. It's really the only time we ever hear it.
1: Well, that's kind of it.
0: It's a little odd to me that's when the song comes into play is for sporting events, but whatever. We're not changing. Colby says Selena Gomez. Why not that?
1: Yeah. Sure.
0: Gibbs says, nope, need concession sales.
1: That's what I'm saying.
0: They're trying to sell those beers.
1: We got to cover our nut. The same guys that are bitching that sold their tickets to the New Yorkers are like, why don't you give us better halftime?
2: Oh, bear.
0: Yeah, man, you better have. Like, I was mad that they like.
1: Well, respect to the
0: Cardi B and Wu-Tang Clan. Well,
1: that again is Super Bowl level stuff. Yes. Bro. That's like all time stuff. I've never seen anything like that.
0: Could have had. I mean, who knows what they would have done for Game Six? The two living Beastie Boys. I don't know, but they were going hard.
1: Remember the little mariachi dude. We could have had him. Remember was that the last finals?
2: Oh,
1: the
2: yeah.
1: Little, but he's like 20 now, right? I think he's still singing. You get his ass back.
0: Yeah. A lot we could have done. Rin says it's an international league, LOL. San Antonio Airport's an international airport. Think about all the players from all over the world that are playing. Like, to act like the NBA is not an international league is almost absurd, Rin. Like,
1: considering the top five players in the world are not from here.
0: Yeah. It's just... Okay, so it's a weird attempt to pretend like the NBA isn't an international league. I don't
1: kind
0: know.
1: Of an international thing going on here.
2: Willie Nelson.
1: Hey, now, roll his old ass out here.
0: Ayatollah says NFL never played the national anthem until after 9/11 when the Pentagon was paying owners to play it and unfurl the U.S. flag. Owners never cared until they got paid.
1: Wait, no, that's not
0: true. That's not true.
1: They've been playing the national anthem at football games since the 40s.
0: It's always happened.
1: Now, it's not always the national anthem. We have...
0: America the Beautiful
1: God Bless America.
0: Yeah, yeah.
1: The New York Rangers? Weren't they known for that? They didn't play the anthem. They played God Bless America, which, you know, that would be fine with me, too.
0: Yeah, I mean, I don't care. Again, it's a song. I don't care about songs. Like, I don't...
1: It is kind of random. Like, what if we decided back in 1945, before every athletic endeavor, we're all going to say the Pledge of Allegiance?
0: It'd be weird.
1: But this is not the same thing.
0: Or it's like...
1: Why is this more American? Because we're at a football game.
0: Yeah. Like, what if we're going to play the national anthem only at... You know, only at doctor's appointments. So before you go into a doctor's appointment, you're going to
1: stand
0: and
1: attention.
0: Yeah. It's just such an odd thing that, okay, well, I guess it's a gathering, but like we don't do it before a concert.
1: No.
0: Like, imagine you go to see
1: Metallica.
0: You go to see Cardi B, and she's like, hey, before everybody we start, pause. Can I get everyone to remove their hats and honor America? But like, it's just weird.
1: I remember, now, it might have only been military movie theaters. But when I was growing up, we'd go to the movies, and the national anthem's played before every movie.
0: Yeah.
1: We'd stand up before the movie in the movie theater.
0: Adam says Knicks could pay Cardi B and Wu-Tang when charging fans over $12,000 for finals tickets. Well, remember, the Knicks didn't charge people $12,000 for finals tickets.
1: We found out.
0: The market dictated.
1: Well, also, Ben Stiller came out and said, like, me and Larry David. Well, Larry David might have bought his. Ben Stiller said, I didn't buy those tickets. They gave them to me. Dude, I couldn't afford to do this.
0: Of course. Oh, he could afford
1: it. That's what he said. He goes, I couldn't have afforded to do this. They gave me these
0: tickets. Yeah, I mean, because the Knicks want to make it a show.
1: Yes.
0: They get it.
1: We had Spurs Jesus. I don't know what y'all are bitching about.
0: Spurs Jesus.
1: He was second row.
2: Spurs Jesus
1: was there. The Salesian
0: sister. I love the Spurs as much as you do, Spurs Jesus.
1: So he got second. He had better seats than the mayor.
0: Yeah. Wow. By the way, did you guys hear the quote from the mayor where she said, see, this is why I didn't want to build these guys a building?
1: Simmer down. funny, the funny thing about that is I just saw an article in the Express that I haven't read that the end of the of her first year, it's not been an easy year for the mayor.
3: No. Ayatollah says you could tell AJ's cranky this morning, a few too many drinks coping with the weekend.
1: I will defend my co-host here. He's allowed to be a little salty. As bad as we got it, we didn't get it twice.
3: Yeah.
1: We didn't get kicked in the nuts two nights in a row.
2: Right?
1: So, dude, I get to spread my agony throughout the year.
3: Yeah.
1: I got a lot more ass kickings to come before January.
3: I double dipped, man. I double dipped. And my buddy, who's also a Knights fan and an Astros fan, he was texting me. He's like, "This sucks, man." And I was like, "Well, hey, and he's a Spurs fan too. He's like, I said, "Well, good news. At least we won't have to feel this pain with the Astros this year.
1: Like, they'll put us out of our misery
3: they've already let us know we're not going anywhere.
1: There are no game fives in our future."
3: I appreciate that. I appreciate you letting me know early you're not going to contend. But and quite frankly, the Knights were very similar to the Spurs in that once the playoffs started, they caught some heat there. They got a little hot and made it probably further than I expected them at the beginning of the playoffs. So getting to the final was kind of found money.
1: But you're there.
3: Once you get there, you're like, man, now it's real.
1: Why not now? And I think the pain is the same.
3: Sucks, man. Sucks. And now I get to it. Now, what's next? Oh, the Bills finding a way to blow it.
1: Oh, man. I got heartbreak.
3: You're already wearing a Cowboys shirt. You're already ready.
1: I know. Football season started. I got my Cowboys. I got heartache coming. I got Aggie pain to be delivered. It's a long year.
3: You're already prepared.
1: Spread this mayonnaise out, man.
3: C-Note said, did she really say that? No, she did not. She did not say, this is why I wasn't going to give you guys
1: everybody
3: this
1: building. Simmer down. She got enough problems.
3: I kid.
1: We don't need to pile on.
3: I think I misread the quote. I apologize to the mayor.
1: You know, she has been sending demand letters to Spurs SS&E. There is some money that there's been some disputes over, and she keeps sending letters to the Spurs, and the Spurs are like, yeah, it's on the pile.
3: Yeah, we're busy.
1: We're not going to write the check until we get the pink letter. So, you know, send the final letter.
3: Yeah. All right. It's 8:30 on a Monday. Good time to talk about the losers. We'll do that coming up next, 94.1.
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5: Good morning. Along with the slick streets, lots of flooding in the usual spots and accidents at 90 westbound before Nogalitos. 90 westbound couples, both of those are off to the left lane. 410 southbound just past Ingram, right lane blocked with a crash. Downtown 35 upper level southbound before Alamo, that crash has two left lanes blocked. 60-4 eastbound, the connector to 281 connector ramp blocked with an accident. Give reports of a stall at I-10 westbound at Fulton with two right lanes blocked, and 151 eastbound Callahan to Highway 90, stall left lane. Again, lots of flooding in areas. Please be very careful. I'm Debbie Alcacer, KTSA, Time Saver Traffic.
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3: In college baseball news, the Texas Longhorns fell to the Georgia Bulldogs 7-0. Texas will face Alabama in an elimination game later today at 1 o'clock. Finally, in the NHL, we have a new champion. The Carolina Hurricanes beat Las Vegas last night 3-0, taking the Stanley Cup 4-2. Hurricanes captain Jordan Staal became the Conn Smythe winner. He's the oldest to ever do it at 37.
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0: about the guy in the Dennis Rodman jersey.
1: I'm going to hire him as my personal security.
0: That is the final boss of Spurs fans. That's the guy. That's the guy you don't want to fight.
1: Dude, he was taking dudes out. He was clearing a path, man.
0: And that little bitch-ass Knicks fan at the end hit him and then ran away.
2: Oh, yeah, like, eh.
0: And then he tried to follow him, and like the guy was like, oh, he's not giving up. He thought that he was going to get through the crowd and just be gone. That dude followed him.
1: He was wrecking stuff.
0: Yeah, he's that's a guy. I'd watch out for him if you're in San Antonio. Walk on the other side of the street.
1: Just use your powers for good, sir.
0: I hope so.
1: Use your powers for good.
0: He's like, what's that guy's name on? Luke Cage.
2: Oh, yeah.
0: He's like bulletproof. Just get people hammering on. He's like, oh, throwing them around. Hey, good for him. He put up more of a fight than the Spurs did.
1: At least he won more games.
0: He won more games. He got more wins than
2: show up to fight.
0: RC says, not saying Wimby can't win, but he's starting to pile up the second place trophies. I hope that won't be his legacy, the runner up that can't win the big one. It's early yet.
1: I talked about this last week. When you combine the loss with the attitude, there's a certain level of concern. Not a lot, but you know, there's been a lot of players that have had excellent careers that thought early on there'll be nothing but rings that never put one on.
0: All right, let's check out the losers from the weekend.
3: You lose. You are such a loser. 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
8: Hello, losers.
0: Hello, losers.
1: Man, this hurts. I don't even like this. Do we have to include ourselves in this?
0: Kind of.
2: We already did all morning.
0: Unfortunately, yeah, I think you have to. The Spurs were definitely in the loser category, but we've done enough about them.
1: Well, if there's any other team, I would have them on the list. I'll tell you that.
0: I agree. Well, the Golden Knights should be on it too, including John Tortorella, who the Knights.
1: He's ride or die.
0: Knights made a move with him. They fired a coach that had won a Stanley Cup. Hired John Tortorella, and for a good while, it looked like the smart move. They finished the regular season strong, were great through the Western Conference playoffs. They wiped out the Stanley Cup favorite, Colorado Avalanche, beat them in four games. And then in the Stanley Cup final, he stuck to his guns with his goalie.
1: That's the ride or die part.
0: And a guy who gave up 22 goals in six games. When you've got a Stanley Cup champion sitting on the bench, you could have brought in. And when they asked him about it, he said, Jesus Christ, that might be the dumbest question I've ever been asked. Like, he wouldn't even entertain it. And he went out on that shield. And now they don't even know if he's going to coach them next year. So he went all in on this. And he might not even be back next year.
1: What do you think about that?
0: I don't like it. That's okay.
1: That seems knee jerk to me.
0: I wouldn't have even fired Bruce Cassidy if you knew that Tortorella was only here for just this postseason. Get out of here with that. I hope he's back. I hope that he is a little less stubborn about his goaltending decisions. But the reason why the Knights lost is Carolina switched to their backup goalie and he played great. And Vegas did not make a switch, and he played poorly pretty much the whole series.
1: Looking at the De'Aaron Harper?
0: The De'Aaron
1: Fox, Dylan Harper conundrum here.
0: Well.
1: Had a coach that just...
0: Well, the difference is the young buck is the one who's out there on the ice.
1: I'm just talking about it. He went with what brought him, and he wasn't going to change. This is what got me here. I'm just not going to change midstream. You can applaud or you can be angry, but he's ride or die. I'll give him that. He told a goalie, look, man, you're my guy. And they went down together. James Harden either unlawfully, intentionally, and knowingly had himself a handgun and a vehicle after a big old party at a hookah bar.
0: By the way,
1: in Houston,
0: you know how hard it is to illegally carry a gun in Texas?
1: What exactly? Seriously, you can own a gun. What exactly did he do wrong?
0: I'm not sure. I don't know if he. I don't know if he's got other legal stuff. I don't know if he's a felon.
1: Was he in the bar?
0: To me, that was the, like, when I read it, the only thing I could gather was he was in a place that had a posted, you know, what do they call it, a 30-aught, like saying, no, you cannot bring a firearm in these premises, and he did. But then I read that he was in his car, so I don't know what he did wrong. I'm not sure, but.
1: Houston police, according to the department, 3:41 a.m., obtained by the booked into a misdemeanor charge of unlawful carrying of a weapon. It was found in his car.
0: Then, like, explain to me. Car is an extension of your home.
1: It was within view, was not carried in a holster.
0: Now, because he would have gotten a DUI. I was going to say, maybe he was under the influence.
1: Well, unless the test hasn't come back.
0: Or maybe he wasn't driving. Maybe he was... I don't know. I don't know all the details. The details haven't been released yet. But
1: dude, why
0: you to get carried to get to illegally carry a firearm in Texas is a very difficult crime to commit. So I want to know the details. But James Harden, the fact that he was able to find a way is not surprising to me.
1: Again, why are you carrying the gun? You got enough money, don't you have security that can be licensed and carry the gun for you?
0: Why are you trying to Ja Harden? Is that what we're going for here? Come on, Bubba.
1: At least it was in Houston. It wasn't in Cleveland.
0: Well, that's true. I hate to call a guy who loses in a fist fight a loser because it takes a lot of balls to get in there and lock yourself in a cage with a man who wants to hurt you and embarrass you. But Ilya Topuria, who lost, he was a huge favorite, about a -500 favorite in the main event last night. I'm not calling him a loser for losing. It was a hard-ass fight, probably the best fight of the year. He's got a broken orbital bone. His face looks like a mess. His corner stopped the fight.
1: It looked caved in, dude.
0: The part good that I'm going to call him a loser for, though, is he not only had his celebration dinner the night before the fight, said he went out and had his celebration dinner. He also had Justin Gaethje's name tattooed on him and crossed out on the list of legends that he's destroyed. He's got the names of Max Holloway, Charles Oliveira, and Alexander Volkanovski.
1: He earned all those.
0: Tattooed and crossed
1: out.
0: Did
1: he do it beforehand? All those? Oh, so that's just what he does.
0: I don't know if he did the others beforehand.
1: Oh, okay.
0: But he did this one beforehand. He's already got this tattoo.
1: Hey, no regrets.
0: And then when right now he is in a hospital.
1: getting his face rebondoed.
0: Yes.
1: He looks like the dude from The Bride.
0: Lord.
1: All he needs is a zipper across his forehead. He would have been him.
0: What's funny is he is a, he is one of the more handsome fighters in the UFC. He's a good-looking dude, and he's a lot less good-looking.
1: That's past tense.
0: Today, a lot less good-looking today, and they had to haul him out of there. We haven't talked much about that show. Did you get to watch any of the UFC last night?
1: I did. First of all, I'm all for this. I think every president should be able to do what they want. It's a people's house, and if you want to host a people's party, this is UFC. Maybe in the future, it's a basketball game. Maybe we can figure out how to play a hockey game out there at some point. Yeah. I'm not against what happened.
8: Did it rain?
1: No. It rained. Well, I mean, during the day.
0: It rained early, and they delayed the show about 20 minutes because of wind.
8: Okay.
0: But then once it started, there was no hiccups.
1: Spectacular. I mean, there's a lot of politics involved with this, but if you remove all of that and just think, this is the people's house, they got a chance to go see a people's sport. It went spectacular. I mean, it was over the top, but hey, you know, it's our 250th, and you know, so I'm down with what went down. Now, I would like to have seen. No, I think the card worked out great. Everybody got to see knockouts. Nobody left mad.
0: Yeah,
1: you know, so fine night out. All the money spent.
0: Seven fights, seven knockouts.
1: Oh.
0: They had 80,000 people in the park next door. Just an incredible turnout.
1: So very cool. I'm not going to just take the politics out of it and just think of if this was our house, and our house played host to, you know, it might be possible someday may put some kind of basketball game on there. Again, like a hockey field or something.
0: It was a little odd that they had, like, people cosplaying as Revolutionary War guys.
1: It was a little over the top. I'm not saying it wasn't. But, again, we're celebrating 250th, and it was on TV, and we know who's behind it. But the general premise, I'm all for. I'm all for it.
0: Yeah. Who was it? Let me see. Raptor says handsome, and then he does like an eye raise emoji, and then
1: that's a relative term. But
0: I'm comfortable enough in my masculinity to say when someone's a handsome man.
1: You know, but
0: because I'm damn sure comfortable enough saying when dudes are ugly.
1: Well, I don't know what handsome is. I've never seen that dude before. He's ugly now. He is that pendulum has swung.
0: You telling me George Clooney and handsome? This is him. Hey, that's an objectively handsome dude.
1: I think so.
0: That's a
1: before picture, though.
0: That's a handsome dude, right?
1: Now, he's about to make a plastic surgeon a whole bunch of money. Because that right cheek is going to have to be rebuilt. There's going to be some Bondo on that one.
0: And he's going to have to get some tattoo removal.
1: No regrets.
0: Damn. Sucks. Well... happens to the best of us. Well,
8: handsome, though.
0: Not everybody can be a winner. I'm comfortable enough in my masculinity to say when a guy is handsome or was handsome, no longer handsome.
1: What do you think of Baker Mayfield? Do you think of him as a physical specimen, as a dude that stays in great shape,
0: no,
1: ready to play?
8: No.
1: You know, he's up for a new contract, and the Bucks are saying that they're a little concerned about how he treats his body.
8: He's fat.
0: He's not fat. He's just kind of.
1: He got a bit of a dad bod.
0: He's like dad bod.
1: He likes a cold beer.
8: He's pleasantly plump.
1: He likes the cold beer. He's being body shamed by the Tampa Bay Bucks. Body shaming
8: a got a beer belly.
1: A professional athlete.
8: Telling him,
1: dude, you're gonna have to drop a few lbs. And the thing about it is, it's not like he's missed games. It's not like he's
0: no.
1: You know, he just a. Enjoys a cold beer every now and again.
0: Yeah.
8: No, every day.
0: I mean, it's like, is Luca in bad shape?
1: I would say yes.
0: Let's admit, it's all relative. Like, I got a feeling that if Luca got on a treadmill or a, he would embarrass us.
1: Oh, yes.
0: So, is Luca in bad shape relative to some of his peers? Maybe. But compared to average Americans, Luka is running circles around us. Same with Nikola Jokic. At some point, we're like body shaming these athletes who can do things that we could never possibly imagine doing.
1: You're absolutely right. I just think that they're splitting hairs because that's Baker Mayfield, man.
0: Yeah.
1: I want Baker half dry. I want Baker half hungover on Sunday morning. I want him to have had a good night before.
0: I'm all right.
1: He seems
0: with
1: to
0: it.
1: Play better that way.
0: I'm all right.
1: A few
0: with
1: extra
0: it.
1: Pounds.
0: Claymore says the introduction for the fighters was a bit cringeworthy. It was like everybody walked out with like a Medal of Honor recipient, which, by the way, am I wrong? Did the Medal of Honor used to be reserved for dead people?
1: Like, well, it seemed for a long time that's all that got them.
0: But, like, there was no living Medal of Honor winners.
1: Well, we've had enough wars lately where we've had some guys still alive.
0: Yeah, but they're giving them out. Like, one guy came out in a wheelchair last night. He shot down 4 planes in Korea and has a Medal of Honor. And I was like, when I was serving, there were 0 living Medal of Honor winners. So they've given him a Medal of Honor since.
1: Oh, yeah. Yeah. I think we've added to the
0: like
1: numbers.
0: Like, we're boosting our Medal of Honor winner numbers.
1: Weren't you with me? We had a thing where there were 4 Medal of Honor winners not long ago. And they're all young guys.
0: Yeah, some of these were young guys. Yeah. I guess times have changed. Yeah. It wasn't I didn't love the walkout stuff. It was a little and especially some of the walkouts were so long.
1: Yeah. Well, that.
0: And
8: we just want to see a fight.
0: They had a live band play all the walkout songs, which some of it was pretty cool, like some of the mariachi stuff was pretty cool, but when they played Tops Drop by Fat Pat when Derek Lewis came out,
1: not good.
0: It didn't hit
1: it's
0: quite
1: like
0: the
1: Dancing
0: same
1: with the Stars kind of music.
0: It didn't hit quite the same without the lyrics and everything.
1: That's strange. I wonder why they did that.
0: I don't know. Well, that's what the president wanted. It's the president's band.
1: Oh, is that what that was?
0: That's what they call it, the president's band. Yeah,
1: he has a band.
0: Yeah, apparently so.
8: Yeah.
1: Nice.
0: If I weren't busy, I would have been the lead singer. A lot of people don't realize I have a great singing voice.
1: I thought they were really good about not overshowing him.
0: Yeah, they did a good job of that.
9: I mean,
0: of
9: course, it was about the event.
0: Except, of course, everybody jumps out of the cage and wants to shake his hand. Course. You know, but it, I mean, is what it is.
1: Again, there's somebody. Obviously, politically, there's a lot going on. But on its face, there was nothing wrong with what went down last night.
0: Yeah. Ren says, I don't mean to brag, but I'm in pretty good shape for a 52-year-old.
1: Well, good for you, Ren.
0: Not to brag, but I'm in pretty round shape for... I'm for a 45-year-old, I'm in a shape.
10: I'm alive.
1: Not to brag, but you know, I come here at 60, and I've already attained the body of an 85-year-old. I'm 25 years ahead of schedule. You know how hard that was?
0: Yeah, yeah, very, very impressive. Let's see, Hoffman, Rob, that Las Vegas Golden Knights. They've had 4 different head coaches and 5 trips to the Stanley Cup Final, 3 Cup contests. Clearly, ownership in front office is no made men status for head coach. Well, they've only been to the Cup 3 times. They have had 3 coaches in the Cup, but
1: they've only been around for 9 years. 9 years,
0: yeah,
1: pretty impressive.
0: Not a bad run.
1: I having been a fan of a team that hadn't been there in 30, I'll take a bunch of new coaches and a couple of rings.
0: I'll trade the
1: longevity and continuity for a couple of rings and guys that are coming and going.
0: Yeah, I was glad to see the military guy. And by the way, everybody who got into that show last night got in for free. Like all the military vets that were in attendance were all there for free, which was cool.
1: The body,
0: yeah,
1: you couldn't be a fat boy and go watch.
0: No, UFC, you had to be your body fat percentage had to be equal or lower to Trump's 4.5%.
1: Oh, I thought you had to look like Hegseth. Then be able to bench as many.
0: 4.5%, that's the standard Trump set.
1: Yeah.
0: Trump,
1: that's why I stayed home.
0: 6'3", 225, like DK Metcalf.
1: Twisted steel and sex appeal, baby.
0: Metal, baby. And that's what he looked like it last night. Drew says, Mitch has made man status because he was anointed by Pop. That status is unearned. That kind of protection can be a problem if the need ever arises. Let's not pretend otherwise.
1: I think you made a valid point.
0: But you know what?
1: There's no reason to be mad at Mitch Johnson.
0: But the fact that Mitch, you're right, the protection can be a problem if it ever arises. Right now, a first-year head coach made it to the NBA Finals. There's no problem with that.
1: He gets an A++, a perfect job review, and a raise. If he was in your job, your company for the annual review, and they sat down and looked at what he did, it was world-class. Now, could he have done better in the last 4 games? Yeah.
0: Portland, you get fired.
1: There is, in fact, that.
0: If you're up for a raise in Portland, they fire. Oh, and that's the worst part of the Hurricanes winning is that owner got a championship.
1: I just don't like Condon. That's his name.
0: That sucks, man.
1: Well, you know, the good news is if you're the kind of owner that players get too much, you like this owner.
0: Man.
1: He doesn't do anything for you, man. You want a Gatorade? Just put 75 cents on your desk.
0: Won the freaking Stanley Cup. Pisses me off. Wow. As I was watching that series, too, like, I still don't like the Knicks as I watch that series. Like, I never felt like, oh, I could see how people want to root for the Knicks. Like, I still find Jalen Brunson to be completely unlikable.
1: Some of the things they're saying about the Knicks, we do need to slow our roll.
0: Oh, yeah.
1: Is this how you build a modern NBA team?
0: Yeah, sure.
1: Yeah, okay.
0: But as I watched the Stanley Cup, I was like, the Carolina's, it's a cool story. Like, they've got... Jordan Stahl is like, he won the Conn Smythe Trophy, and he's like the oldest guy ever to do it. They've got a guy named Taylor Hall who was like the number one draft pick 20 years ago, and is like kind of had been a journeyman and is now like kind of revitalized his career. There's some cool stories to it.
1: If you step back and just look at the city of New York, and granted, you know, they were ripping this, they were doing what New Yorkers do. But there are so many very happy people around this country today. People here in San Antonio, like, you know, I was born in New York. I didn't know that. You know, the fact that my dad wasn't alive to see this, or all those things that I remember back in 99, I'm happy for them. And I will allow their celebration to go on. I will not give them any more credit. And it's difficult to watch, but I do get the story. I mean, it is a good one.
0: Also, what I liked about Carolina was they didn't burn their city down. I thought that was the city of Raleigh is still standing today, believe it or not. So kudos to them for knowing how to behave.
1: Those hockey thugs running Raleigh?
0: They didn't, the goons, the hockey goons.
1: They have a nickname. What do you call their guys?
0: I don't know.
1: Something to do with Hurricanes. I forget.
0: The Caniacs?
1: That's it, the Caniacs.
0: Yeah. That's what they call
1: it. I like people. A Caniac.
0: Well, that's
1: four-piece.
0: It's the combo at Raising Cane's.
1: I like the four-piece.
0: All right, let's take a break. Man, we got 1 hour left. It's been a sad day, Rob, but we're getting it all off our chest. We're getting it all off our chest. All
9: right, step up. If you really know the Rangers, this is your game on Rangers game day. Make your call in the morning huddles, Ranger Double Dinger Payday. 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Ranger tickets. It's two. Now we're talking tickets and a hotel stay. Big swings, big rewards. Wake up with the morning huddle and cash in with the morning huddle's Rangers Double Dinger Payday. 94.1 San Antonio Sports Star, South Texas home of the Texas Rangers. Riding the work with AJ Hoffman and Rob Thompson. It's the morning huddle, KTFM Floresville. 94.1 San Antonio Sports Star Traffic from News Talk 550 KTSA.
10: Good morning. Along with the slick streets, lots of flooding in the usual spots and accidents at 90 westbound before Nogalitos. 90 westbound couples, both of those are off to the left lane. 410 southbound just past Ingram, right lane blocked with a crash. Downtown, 35 upper level southbound before Alamo, that crash has two left lanes blocked. 1604 eastbound, the connector to 281, connector ramp blocked with an accident. Give reports of a stall at I-10 westbound at Fulton with two right lanes blocked, and 151 eastbound Callahan to Old Highway 90, stall left lane. Again, lots of flooding in areas. Please be very careful. I'm Debbie Alcacer, KTSA, Time Saver Traffic.
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9: 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Despite the finals loss, the Spurs did finish with a pretty impressive season. They had the second-best record in the league, finals appearance, multiple postseason awards, a sixth man of the year, defensive player of the year, and finalists for MVP and coach of the year. They're betting favorites to take next year's title, followed by the Thunder, Celtics, and the Knicks.
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10: Hello, everybody. Happy Monday. Well, happiest Monday we can make it.
11: God, I'm reading the debrief on the hours in New York since the win. I'm so glad we could help them out.
10: Yeah.
11: So glad we could give this to them.
10: Sucks. Did you see the DMs between Eric Trump and Daniel Cormier?
11: Was something going on there? The fix isn't in, is it?
10: Daniel Cormier, who is former two-division UFC champion, he is a now on the broadcast team, actually on the main broadcast team for the UFC. He tweeted and then deleted a series of DMs between himself and Eric Trump. And when he tweeted it, DC said, "I'm probably going to get a lot of flack for bringing this to light. However, I refuse to stay silent. The UFC is a sport I'm deeply passionate about. I will not tolerate this type of insider behavior. Shame on anyone trying to ruin this beautiful event." And then he posted the DMs between himself and Eric Trump. And the first one says, "Hey, Daniel, I'm going to be attending UFC 250 tomorrow. Saw you were casting. Hope to see you there. Yo, Eric, didn't expect a DM from you. Excited.

0: to meet you and the family. Much love, brother. Anything you can tell me about the fighters tomorrow? Who you got winning? I like to stay unbiased, but I love to watch Bo Nickel fight. Okay, nothing to see there so far. Then he says, you placing any bets? Nah, I'm actually not allowed to bet on any cards or anything. Are any of the fighters injured that you know of?
1: Dude, the fix is in.
0: He said, I'm not quite sure why you're asking me this, but I think they're all in good shape. He says, I'll just cut to the chase. Are any of the fights tomorrow rigged? I've been eyeing the Lopez fight, and I think an upset wouldn't be too unrealistic. No, none of our fights are rigged, and honestly, I am appalled that you would even ask me something like that. And Eric Trump, who he's since responded.
2: It was the cocaine talking.
0: And he edited his response three different times into like a carefully crafted thing. I don't know if it's real or not. I mean, I know DC actually tweeted it because I know a couple of people.
2: I've seen a screenshot.
0: A couple of people that I know who I reached out to said that they actually saw it. And like when it was actually live tweeted, and these are like guys who are in MMA media that have no, like, they would have seen it and they've got no reason to lie about seeing it. Eric Trump is saying, I never said any of this stuff. I don't know how this happened. So I think he's going with the hacked.
2: I got hacked.
0: I think that's the route he's going to go. Certainly wasn't trying to get over on anything.
2: Didn't have any money in Calci at all.
0: No.
2: Nothing. No, wouldn't do that.
0: What you could do is invest in the Trump coins that were available last night.
2: Or buy a phone. What was the... It was so funny. It was like, dude, I don't really talk about that stuff. So who's hurt? The fire back immediately.
0: Yeah.
2: Like, so is there anybody hurt you can tell me about?
0: Well, I will say one thing that came good from that that fight last night, was, and I guess my wife was like, oh, yeah, they'd already announced this. Mark Zuckerberg is donating a pair of Meta glasses to every blind American vet. Like, if you're a blind American vet, he's getting them a pair of Meta glasses that will read things for him. Like, if you hold up a menu, it'll tell you what the menu says and things like that. So,
2: how blind do I have to be?
0: I'm not sure. I mean, I know you need readers. I don't know that.
2: See,
0: you're...
2: I'm on my way.
0: I mean, you want me to poke you in the eye? Some.
2: Well, no,
0: I can poke you in the eye, and then you can be like, hey, listen, man, it's time. You get those free Meta glasses.
2: Free Meta glasses.
0: Yeah.
2: Thanks, man.
0: Very, very cool. Are you surprised Darren Peterson, he's visiting the Washington Wizards. They've got the number one pick in the draft. So he's meeting with them and doesn't plan to visit any other team. He's going to sit like, so the... The Utah Jazz, who have the 2 pick, basically saying, like, if the number one pick doesn't pick me, whoever it is just going to have to take a shot.
2: So we're talking about this guy that only played half the season, would check himself out of games, that guy?
0: Yeah, yeah.
2: Okay, just want to make sure.
0: Now, I'll be honest. The top four places...
2: There's no nice place to land here.
0: Like, I mean, Chicago... At four, certainly has the... They've got some banners in the rafters, but it's a poorly run organization at this point. Memphis is an absolute mess. They're probably going to get moved. Nobody wants to play in Utah, and the Wizards are a disaster, like a constant disaster.
2: You know, I guess the idea of staying on the East Coast, you do have Trey, and you do have... Big boy just moving.
0: Alex Saar.
2: No. They just picked up from the Mavericks.
0: Oh, Anthony Davis.
2: So there is some there. You're not going to be alone if you land in Washington. But to stand and die on this hill is a random one. Nobody in the history of this league has ever said, if Washington doesn't draft me, I don't want to go anywhere else. So at least you chose a unique place to stand.
0: Here's the question. Let's say AJ DeBanta goes number one. Which at this point kind of feels like that's the way the wind is blowing. If you're Utah and Darren Peterson wouldn't come visit you, you draft him anyway?
2: Yeah. Yeah.
0: Or in a year, like, do you say, well, we can go with a Cam Boozer or a Caleb Wilson. Maybe they're just as good.
2: Whoever I scout to be the best, even if he's bitching, I'm drafting
0: him. Really?
2: Yes. I mean, what's he going to do? There's no recourse. You got to come. You got to, and you'll be here for at least 3 years.
0: I mean, You've already seen a guy who's willing to miss games for piddly stuff.
2: I guess it's possible that you would just, like, I'm not going, but there's guys bitch every year about where they land. That's just the problem of the lottery system. So I know Ace Bailey did the same thing last year.
0: Like, you didn't want to go to Utah either.
2: Go to Utah. Well, we're drafted anyway. Come on down. But, and, yeah, you know,
0: if you didn't want to go to Utah, maybe you should have been better and not been the sixth pick in the draft. Maybe you should have been the first or second if you want to go somewhere different.
2: So it's more strange to me about going to Washington than fighting Utah. You know, like, who the hell wants to go to Washington?
0: Yeah. It's just an odd approach in my mind to not even look like, not to pretend like there's not a world where you go number two.
2: And the other part of that is, if you do go number two, there is a difference in money. You know, you do make more as the number one overall than you do as the number two overall. Not a lot, but, you know, there is a difference.
0: Well, this might be, if I were his agent, I'd say, hey, man, maybe let's just go say hi.
2: Wizards, just enjoy this while you can, man. This won't happen.
0: Since when are the Wizards the pretty girl at the dance?
2: I'm not going anywhere but Washington. I don't want to win any more than 26 games a year ever.
0: Yeah, I don't get that.
2: Got free UFC fights in the off season?
0: Let's see. B. Hannon says, Claymore, are they going to throw a whole show and touch on the World Cup? It's kind of the biggest thing in the world. Yeah, I mean, it is, B. Hannon. I wish that we could talk about it on a deeper level. Rob and I admittedly are not soccer guys. I don't want to pretend that I know what I'm talking about when I really don't.
2: I know,
0: so
2: the Japanese team surprised me.
0: If you're looking for soccer stuff, it's not going to be here. It's not us. I'm not going to. I'd rather just be honest about it than pretend like I know a lot about something that I don't.
2: Now, I do sense there will be some momentum, and we'll talk about the games, but X's and O's, I don't know.
0: Yeah, this is like my pet peeve is because I watch college basketball, even though I'm not the biggest college basketball fan, partly because I bet on college basketball is why I watch so much of it. But around March, suddenly every sports talk guy knows everything about every college basketball team all of a sudden. Even though they haven't watched the hundreds of crap games that I've forced myself to watch, but they're all experts now. I'm not going to do that. I'm not going to pretend to be an expert and break down some soccer match. I don't know anything about it.
2: I did have a little bit of trouble with the Curaçao and 4-1-1-1 defense, but I just didn't think that was appropriate, and that's why they gave up 8 goals.
0: Yeah,
2: that's as deep as
0: I would get better.
2: I would find better guys that kick the ball faster.
0: Yeah, that's
2: it's just my
0: scouting and more accurately,
2: and you know, really play for all whatever length of time these games really are, because they seems to me that the refs just decide, I got about 8 minutes. What do y'all think? We'll play 8 more minutes. Let's do 5. 5 more minutes. All right, 5 minutes.
0: The Giannis sweepstakes.
2: Now this is let's get ready for what's coming over the next 10 days. Now the true nuts and bolts of what this league is going to look like next year is beginning. And Giannis, I just wonder, is he going to be the first, the Giannis, Jaylen Brown, the big-time dudes, is this going to be the first part of free agency or the last?
0: That's a good question. I mean, if it's last, you certainly, you limit where you can go.
2: I know, but there's... Are there teams out there that are going to go, I would go all in for Giannis, but I don't have the time, so I'm going to make a little move? Or is everybody going, Giannis is going to be the first domino made. What's your first best offer? Let's get this out of the way. Let's get Jaylen Brown wherever he's going. Let's get Giannis going wherever he's going. And then let's get into the draft. Let's figure out what to do. Or we're going to go through the draft. We're going to go through the opening of free agency. There'll be a couple of piddling moves. And everybody waiting for the Giannis trade. And then finally, when they drop that, the rest of the league can go ahead and make their moves. I wonder which way this will go.
0: I've got some odds here on where Giannis will play next season. And unlike most of the time when we see these odds, the team that he plays for currently is listed in the odds.
2: It's not going to happen.
0: And they're not the favorites. So
2: he will no longer be a Milwaukee Buck.
0: Your favorites to land Giannis. The Miami Heat, -125.
2: Okay.
0: Second favorite, Boston, +175.
2: That's what I was thinking.
0: Third favorite, Milwaukee, 8-1.
3: I think that's wishful thinking on the behalf of a lot of NBA owners and fans, that a big-time superstar will look at the market, look around the world, and go, you know what, I'm better off in a mid-market team and helping them develop. I just don't see that happening.
0: Then there are five teams at 15-1. You tell me if any of these are realistic. Minnesota?
3: Absolutely it is.
0: Oklahoma City?
3: Nah.
0: No. Orlando?
3: Probably not. No, I don't, if I'm Orlando, I don't shake this thing up. I think I might have enough already.
0: Portland?
3: Oh, everything's available in Portland. Heck yeah.
0: That owner, you think he's going
3: to... Well, I mean, the owner might not pay the coach, but he'll certainly do whatever it takes to win. You know, I mean, he's got one winning thing on the other side. They just don't get free stuff. But I think Portland would be in there. They got a little bit of talent and a lot of upside, but they're way down there. I think with the two most obvious are either Atlanta or Boston.
0: Also 15-1, San Antonio.
3: That's crazy.
0: I think so too.
3: I mean, it's out there. I would say the Knicks would be as likely as anybody else.
0: The Knicks are 50-1. They're way down the list. The only other team that's 20-1 is the Brooklyn Nets. Like we talked about the Nets as a place like where if Giannis wanted to play with someone else who wanted out of their deal, like they could pair up at a place like Brooklyn, but
3: that place is anybody who looks at that franchise, no. Even if you brought in two superstars, you're still way too far away. I think we all know that Jaylen Brown, wherever he goes or however he goes, if he goes, will involve Giannis. It'll because of the salaries involved and all the things that go along with it. I think those two will be involved in the same deal.
0: I kind of think so too. And again, there's a chance that they end up in some neutral site where you don't see either one of them ending up. A team that's willing to mortgage their future to bet on these two guys. I don't know if that works.
3: If you had your druthers, if you could say, all right, we're going to make this as equitable for everybody. We're going to put him on a team where he'll help, but nobody else will. No bad deal is made, but a deal is made. You make the best possible for everybody involved. Where does he land?
0: I think Miami.
3: Well, Miami is terrifying to me.
0: Miami needs a star.
3: Uh-huh.
0: And when they let go of Jimmy Butler... By the way, I think it was the right move to move on from Jimmy Butler because I don't think Jimmy Butler was going to carry him to a title, even though he got him as close as he possibly could. But Miami's a place that they need star power, and they don't have a star.
3: It's terrifying to me. In the long term, initially, him landing in Boston, depending on what they give up, that could open the door for a title next year.
0: Well,
3: but Miami, I don't think would.
0: I assume if he lands in Boston, that Jaylen Brown is not in Boston.
3: Yeah, but he, Tatum, and that roster of dudes, that's a ready-made championship title run team if they don't give up too much current talent.
0: The Spurs at 15-1, I know it's not going to happen.
3: Stop.
0: It's pie in the sky. But you realize now, man, all three of these guards are pretty good.
3: Yeah.
0: And would you be willing to give one up?
3: Let's play this thing out, man.
0: I think so, too.
3: I mean, you made it to the finals with this, and you didn't really have any idea how to do it. And I know it's going to look pretty, and just the very thought of pairing him with whoever's left, whether it's Dillon or Steph, those two and Steph, those two and Dillon, those two and...
0: It's one of those...
3: Whatever.
0: A trade would be built around one of those two guys if it were to happen.
3: Yeah. And the other one would stay, and we would have a ridiculously overly talented, super expensive roster.
0: Top-heavy roster. It wouldn't help your depth any.
3: We're not ready, and I don't want to put up with it. No, this is it. It's not. The timing just never worked. Sorry. No.
0: Would they have won the series if they had Giannis?
3: I don't know. Okay. Maybe not. I don't know. I think guard play mattered a little bit more than we thought it would have. But those two down low, rebounds and all the stuff that didn't happen that could have. Oh, man. Yeah, I see it. But no.
0: I mean, there would be no better defensive front court in the world.
3: It would be absolutely nuts. It would be. I just don't see. We're not the kind of city that can afford a mistake.
0: Yeah.
3: You know what I mean?
0: Well, and that's why the Spurs rarely take massive swings.
3: Right. So that's such a big swing. That might very well work, but you know if you make a mistake and you're hamstrung with all this money and all these guys that could run away, you could put this thing in a hole for 15 years if you're not careful.
0: Admittedly, last offseason, I would have traded Castle or Harper for a package around those guys for Giannis in a heartbeat.
3: But those guys turned, well, especially now, Harper.
0: Now I'm not sure.
3: We have to be legitimate here that there could be, in 10 years, a 1-1A on this team as far as how good Dylan Harper truly appears like he's going to be.
0: It could be like Shaq Kobe-ish.
3: Feels like we're headed to where it doesn't matter which guy is the greatest because they're both the best at what they do. Yeah. He is so ridiculously good.
0: Yeah. I hope that's the case, and I'm really, really high on Dylan. And I love Steph Castle too, and the only reason why I bring up either one of their names is because
2: they're that valuable.
0: Because Giannis is being talked about here. If it were for any, I'm trying to. There's like maybe three or four. Like you're talking. Oh, if Joker became available, would you be interested in moving one of? Yeah, if Joker became available, I'd be interested in moving anybody not named Wimby. Quite frankly, but it's just because it's Giannis. It's like okay, yeah, I'd entertain it. I don't think the Spurs. I think the Spurs. You're right. Are averse to a big swing like this, so I think they stand pat and somebody else makes the move.
3: Now, 3 years from now, when that next deal is up, we might be talking about Giannis again.
0: Yeah,
3: but right now, I think there's just too much on this vine that I want to see grow.
0: I think so too. All right, let's take a break. When we come back, I'm going to give away a $50 Mellow Mushroom gift card to somebody. Actually, you know what? I'm going to do that right now. Right this minute, I'm going to give away $50 worth of pizza to Mellow Mushroom. 1604 in Stone Oak. They got a new sign I noticed the other day. It's a good looking sign. I love Mellow Mushroom. I go there pretty regularly. I'm a fan. But if you want to go try it, $50 gift card, 210-656-3776. Let's go with caller number 6. You will win yourself a $50 gift card to Mellow Mushroom on a Mellow Mushroom Monday. All right, we'll be right back. It's the Morning Huddle 94.1.
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5: Commute still, lots of flooding in areas. Please be very careful in and around Leon Creek, also Salado Creek, downtown, 35 lower level, southbound Alamo to Laredo, that's closed due to flooding. And also some ponding water on I-10 on the frontage road westbound Medical to Wurzbach. Still working accidents, I-10 eastbound 410, the off-ramp partially blocked as well, got a right lane blocked in downtown, 35 upper level, southbound before Alamo, 2 left lanes blocked with an accident. I'm Debbie Alcacer, KTSA, Time Saver Traffic.
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17: Western One Sports presents this World Soccer Update. Second day in a row, a tiny nation makes its World Cup debut. Yesterday was Curacao. That didn't go well for them. A 7-1 drubbing by Germany. Today in Atlanta, Cape Verde, also with a population smaller than Wyoming and taking on a powerhouse in Spain. Spaniards have an 18-year-old phenom, Lamine Yamal. He's got a leg injury, may not play much today. They don't figure to need him, but that's a name to remember later on. This is Egypt's fourth World Cup. It's second since 1990. It's third since 1934. Egypt has never won a game today, facing Belgium in Seattle. New Zealand has never won a World Cup game. Three losses back in 1982 by a combined 12-2, and then three ties in 2010. The Kiwis played tonight in L.A. against Iran. Uruguay won the first World Cup in 1930. Another 20 years later today in Miami, it's Uruguay, Saudi Arabia. John Stash, Allen, Westwood One Sports.
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0: about people arguing over where Giannis would want to live.
1: Miami, if you're not arguing Miami number one, you're crazy.
0: Well, I mean, Giannis has lived in Milwaukee. I think anywhere is kind of like a...
1: Yeah, but he's from Greece. He's a beach guy.
0: By the way, great commercial. Kalshi commercial last night for Giannis. Ran during the UFC card.
1: It ran during the finals, too. I think. He's got a new ad campaign, anyway.
0: Yes. Okay. The one that I saw last night, though, was talking about where he's from. Greece.
1: No, that I haven't heard that.
0: And then they did, like, they dressed him up like a character from the Grease movie.
1: Oh, was he Danny?
0: Yeah.
1: Zuko in leather?
0: Yeah. Like,
1: not that Grease.
0: No, so it was a pretty funny little play on it. But yeah, I'm guessing you're going to see a lot of that commercial over the next coming weeks. But, and then on the disclaimer, it says Giannis cannot place wagers on the NBA, obviously.
1: Obviously.
0: Cannot trade on the NBA. That's what they call it.
1: Unless your name is Sorsby and you play college football. Then it's, you can, okay.
0: Well, it's not gambling. It's trading.
1: That's right.
0: You can trade.
1: You're trading with one other trader, and you're not paying any juice. You're paying a fee.
0: That's right.
1: Now, we gave that list of Giannis. I know we got some huddle on Hollywood in here in a second. There were some teams on that weren't on that list that I was kind of surprised.
0: Okay.
1: Like, why isn't Dallas on that list?
0: Dallas is 50-1.
1: So, I mean, you'd have thought that if I'm Dallas, I'm swinging for the fences right about now. I've only got one guy on my two. I've got Kyrie and I've got Cooper. Everything else is expendable. I would be in every phone call if I was them.
0: I'd be interested in that.
1: They're a market that needs him. They're a franchise that certainly needs a shot in the arm. I was shocked to hear that. Also, Houston has a history of swinging for the fences and going for some big names, and they got some things to move to. I'm kind of surprised that they're not listed on here.
0: Could you trade KD for...
1: Again,
0: I mean, it makes Milwaukee, at least gives them some hope of relevance.
1: I'd sit, and Shangoon, while being very, very good, we start talking Giannis and short-term prospects. I would be willing to listen. So those are a couple of teams that are closer to winning than the ones that are being listed. Then I would be surprised if they weren't at least involved in a call or two.
0: Yeah. TJ says, yo, AJ, did you watch Freedom 250? Some guy put $150,000 on Justin Gaethje to win and won $700,000. Yeah, nice. Huge swing. Someone also put... $500,000 on Alex Pereira, and he lost. So lost $500,000 on that one. I lost on that fight too, but just not $500,000.
1: Young Trump, who didn't get the info he needed.
0: He didn't get.
1: Yeah. I was told he was hurt.
0: Yeah. He was trading under the name Latina. It said someone under the name Latina has made a $500,000 wager on Kalshi.
1: Latina.
0: Yeah.
1: It's like Carlos Danger. All right.
0: Ron Mexico. I think that was Eric Trump's code name. It's got to be. All right, Vic, we've got the... You know what? I'll save the Spy Kids for Huddle on Hollywood when we come back. It is the Morning Huddle, 94.1.
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1: In college baseball news, the Texas Longhorns fell to the Georgia Bulldogs 7-0. Texas will face Alabama in an elimination game later today at 1 o'clock. Finally, in the NHL, we have a new champion. The Carolina Hurricanes beat Las Vegas last night 3-0, taking the Stanley Cup 4-2. Hurricanes captain Jordan Staal became the Conn Smythe winner. He's the oldest to ever do it at 37.
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1: It's a party.
0: At the Aztec Theater, July 11th.
1: I imagine Robert Rodriguez will be in attendance.
0: I would imagine.
1: One of our own.
0: Robert Rodriguez, a good guy. He's been on my show before. I'm a fan. An unabashed fan.
1: I went to, for those who know, an axe retreat with his father.
0: Really?
1: Mm-hmm.
0: Huh. Edwin was in here talking about Spy Kids. He loves Spy Kids. I'll be honest, I've never seen it.
1: Oh, I have years ago. I mean, it came out when my kids were younger, so that was part of the... It's a good movie. Yeah, it's worthy of a celebration.
0: I think, like, Edwin was like, oh, yeah, I watched it. And then he asked how old my kids were. And he was like, yeah, I guess you just were, like, in that range where my kids were too young for it, and I was too old for it.
1: Mine were right of that age. I saw it at the theaters more than once. It was on VHS. It was played quite often in the Thompson Casa.
0: Well, the 25th anniversary screening and celebration down at the Aztec on July 11th. If you'd like to attend, let's go with caller number 4-210-656-ESPN, 210-656-3776. We like to talk about what's going on in Hollywood here in this segment, and Claymore brought up that Sydney Sweeney was in attendance at the game.
1: I know. I saw photos.
0: I did too, and I got to be honest. This is a very hot take. Very hot take. Sydney Sweeney is not that hot when she's not naked.
1: I disagree with you wholeheartedly.
0: I don't think Sydney Sweeney's pretty. Like, I think she is very mid unless she's naked.
1: I've seen her. I didn't see her there. I saw her at another event from about 25 yards. No, she's smoking hot.
0: Okay.
1: I'm not going to disparage.
0: I mean, the body's great.
1: Even the face to me is fine. I have no qualms. Solid 10 no matter where you are. Now, I wish she would have been a little bit more skimpily dressed. T-shirt wasn't for me, but her and Scooter Braun cut quite a dashing couple. You find her mid. I find that interesting because she is the girl of the moment right now.
0: I mean, listen, when she's on that show and she's topless, dude, she is 11 out of 10. She knows how to play up her assets, but.
1: And her front sets.
0: I just don't think she's.
1: I do.
0: Okay. I mean, I'm not saying like she's ugly.
1: Oh, I know you're not, but I think she is all that she thinks she is.
0: Okay. Something happened over the weekend. First time in history that this has happened.
1: Not the 29-point loss.
0: That happened also.
1: I'm gun-shy now, so.
0: We got our first trillionaire in human history. Trillionaire. It's hard to put into perspective. But Elon Musk, SpaceX's stock rose to $150 a share on Friday.
1: Yep.
0: And that boosted Elon Musk's fortune up to $1.1 trillion. If you took $1 bills and stacked them, it would reach more than a quarter of the distance between the Earth and the Moon. The Earth and the Moon, Rob.
1: Well, he could break up his income 1,000 times and still be a billionaire. He could create 1,000 billionaires by breaking it up 1,000 times.
0: Isn't that crazy?
1: A trillion is 1,000 billion.
0: Oh, my gosh. He could, his worth is higher than the gross domestic product of 197 countries. If Elon Musk bought every NFL, NBA, NHL, MLB franchise, and the top 10 most valuable soccer franchises in the world, he would still have just under $400 billion left in the bank.
1: He's an American citizen, and he put as much into the Social Security system last year as I did.
0: That doesn't seem fair.
1: Just swallow that for a second.
0: Yeah, I don't like that.
1: He put as much money into Social Security as I did. A talk radio host here in San Antonio. He put as much in as I did. No more.
0: No less.
1: Just as much.
0: Yeah. Well, he's not being taxed as hard as
1: you can make your decision on whatever. I'm not saying anything pro or con. I'm just telling you that the first trillionaire put as much money into the Social Security system as I did.
0: Yeah. Yeah, I don't know that I like that. It doesn't make me feel good about life. It does not make me feel good about life. Doesn't seem... you know how I feel about taxation in general. I don't think I think taxes are stealing, and I don't think that's fair anyway. But he is certainly not paying the same amount that I am, which bothers me a little bit.
1: By the percentages.
0: And finally, this is GTA 6 is coming out in November, and there's a new game coming out to go against it.
1: Really?
0: Yeah. The Grand Theft Auto 6, November 19th release.
1: That's going to... You talk about $1 billion.
0: And they're like, everybody's like, well, it's going to just own the entire the entire gaming industry for a while. But apparently, this game that has been...
1: Is it a new one?
0: I think it's a remastered game.
1: Is it Red Dead?
0: Godzilla Destroy All Monsters Melee. is coming out, and if you're not familiar with it, that's okay. It was a GameCube game back in 2002 that was kind of a cult hit, and they've remastered it, and they are looking to give it a second wind. Is it
1: done by Atari?
0: Yeah. Right. So the original game had kind of a... it was kind of rubbery. Like, you know what I mean? Like,
1: I didn't play it. I didn't get into first-person shooter games until much later than most.
0: But they're making this a little more glossy, and like, basically, it's you're a monster. You go and smash cities. It's not a very deep game. It's a casual competitive game, they say. But
1: that means more people will play it.
0: Yes, that's what they're saying. They say you're bench pressing Godzilla, tossing him into a skyscraper. And this is the kind of game they think that can... it's got like Gojira, it's got King, it's got all the monsters in it, but it's the only one they believe, the only game they believe can have any kind of a chance to counter program GTA 6.
1: You're not counter programming. Everybody's going to buy GTA, and they might buy this one too, but if it comes between one or the other, GTA is getting bought.
0: I think you're probably right.
1: It's ridiculous the market share that label has.
0: Well, you get to smack the hose, Rob.
1: Of course, man, it works.
0: Yeah. All right, we've got one segment remaining today. In the final segment, we will not be discussing the lines for an NBA Finals game.
1: Not for months and months and months.
0: Or a Stanley Cup Final game.
1: Not for months and months and months.
0: And that makes me very, very sad. But We still have lines to discuss. We'll do that coming up next. It's the Morning Huddle 94.1.
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0: First time by Lifehouse. Having computer issues, that's just what I had
1: that's
0: ready.
1: The first time I've ever heard this.
0: Yeah.
1: So it's an appropriate name.
2: For once in my life, I'm scared to death.
1: Yeah, I never heard this.
0: Yeah.
1: Why is it on a hotkey? Was it ever hot?
0: No. I just put it on there because, yeah.
1: Oh, I have heard this song. Okay. It sounds like the backdrop for a mid-2000s rom-com.
3: Yeah.
1: They're having, right now, they're riding a bike through a park. Yeah.
0: A Friends spinoff.
1: Falling in love. You're getting the montage where the city is actually the star as well.
3: Yeah. Well, since Vic's having computer problems, I'll just do this.
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1: The NBA season has come to a close. 16-3, the Knicks went in the NBA playoffs.
3: Pretty I'm going to make a bold prediction. Spurs win it all right now. I want to bet $1,000. How much would I win?
1: If you bet $1,000 today that the Spurs win the title next year, your payout would be $3,500. So you would be getting $2,500 in profit off of that. They are 5-2. They are your ever so slight favorites to be the NBA champions next year.
3: This is the best it's going to be all year, as far as positive. I think the closer we get, the more they'll realize that, hey, these Denver guys, they're pretty good. That Oklahoma City team, yeah, they're pretty good.
1: Yeah, I think this is
3: I think the number will get worse, so don't bet today.
1: Yeah, I would not bet today. Yeah. They're trying to get you caught up on your emotions
3: now. Wait a minute. That Denver team still got that guy Jokic. He's pretty good and all the other stuff. So.
1: Now, Oklahoma City, remember last year, Oklahoma City, it was like maybe, I think the third time since they'd been tracking preseason odds, that the preseason favorite had been minus money. And, of course, Oklahoma City did not win the title, so people are feeling a little burned. Oklahoma City 13-5, which equates to plus 260. So just 10 cents more than what the Spurs would pay out. But big jump from last year where they were minus money to win it. The Celtics are plus 550 as your third favorites. The New York Knicks to become the first repeat champ in, what, 10 years now?
3: It's been 8 consecutive.
1: Oh, so it'll be 9 now?
3: Yeah.
1: They are 6-1 to do it.
3: It's funny, even this close, people already saying, nah, they can't do this again.
1: Okay, so think about that. Spurs plus 250, Thunder plus 260, Celtics plus 550, Knicks plus 600. The fifth favorite, 28-1. Yeah. It is a big jump after those four teams to the Denver Nuggets, 28-1. The Lakers are also 28-1, as are the Timberwolves and the Indiana Pacers, who apparently they believe that Tyrese Halliburton is
3: one bad wheel away.
1: Is Michael Jordan 2.0. Good luck with that.
3: Now, this is before any wheeling and dealing.
1: Yes.
3: Well, I do think there's going to be one more team added to this. Not taken off this list. Everybody on this list is going to stay. I think there's going to be another one show up when they land a Giannis or when they land a player or two.
1: Here's the deal, though. There are, like, they are baking in the fact that Giannis isn't going to be in Milwaukee.
3: But we don't know where he's going
1: to
3: be,
1: though. No. The Bucks are 250-1. They have the same odds as the Brooklyn Nets.
3: And should.
1: So, yeah. Now, obviously, if they have Giannis, 250-1 is a dream.
3: Right.
1: That's not going to happen, though. One team I was a little surprised that their odds are so long is the Houston Rockets. The Rockets, 66-1.
3: Wow. Well, I think
1: a team that's going to get their they're going to get a point guard.
3: But a
1: back.
3: Year older, not always electric, but solid. So maybe he's not going to be enough. I think

0: we saw that team as currently constructed, there's probably only two guys you want to keep. One of them, Thompson.
1: Yeah.
0: For sure. And Sengun, maybe the third guy, the Ford, what's his name, Jabari.
1: But as of now, you still have Kevin Durant.
0: Yeah.
1: He certainly got an arrow down, but
0: Do you think he'll still be there?
1: I don't know.
0: I think Houston is a better team than that, for sure.
1: If he is still there, 66-1 is good value.
0: I do agree. And they're going to do something, too. I can't imagine they coming back in just saying, all we needed was Van Vliet. They need more than that, but he'll certainly help.
1: The Dallas Mavericks are 125-1.
0: There. Yeah, that makes some. I saw some highlights of Kyrie. Kyrie's looking pretty good, man. This dude's ready to come back and play. So that's 10, 15 games right there.
1: Here's what I will say. And there are serious people who, like if you said you can start your franchise with one guy, I think almost everybody would say Wimby. I think after him, they might say Cooper Flagg. Like,
0: it'd be hard to argue.
1: The Cooper Flagg is that level of a prospect. If he's going to do that, then maybe he's able to take a big step next year.
0: And Kyrie, man, you add the top 4 point guard in the league right off the top, they're going to be better.
1: Grizzlies 500-1, Bulls 700-1, and bringing up the rear, Sacramento 1,000-1. All right, we'll be back. We'll do it all over again tomorrow. The Blitz. Coming up at 2 o'clock, they'll break down the Spurs season.
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15: 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Mark Zeno, Randy Scott with you guys. As the Knicks are champions for the first time in 53 years. Randy, now I can finally die a happy man.
16: I'm so happy for you, dude.
15: A day I never thought would come. And listen, I have to eat all the crow in the world because it was this very show when after the Knicks went down 2 under the Hawks, I had some mighty harsh words for my Knicks, calling them untrustworthy. I would like to add, I said, until I see different. Well, after those comments were made, I saw different. They won 13 straight games. They won 14 of 15,
16: yeah,
15: and cut down the Nets, metaphorically speaking, here to win a title in the NBA. I mean, look, it has been an amazing 48 hours for New York Knicks fans. Still, we're all wondering if you can pinch us and wake us up from this dream that we never thought would happen. But in the postmortem of the NBA Finals, we are looking at a team that will be forever remembered for being incredibly unique, incredibly special, and one of the best, if not the greatest, postseason run we've ever seen.
16: Yeah, I mean, 16-3 is up there. I mean, it's the second fewest losses this century to win a title. The Warriors of 2017 are kind of off on their own island, but this Knicks squad was not a super team. You know what I mean? They didn't bring in some hired gun and Kevin Durant. They didn't bring in, you know, they didn't have a generational shooter in Steph Curry. Like, it was an amazing case of getting hot at the right time, an amazing case of a coach being a deciding factor to help put them over the edge. I'm curious, like, just kind of selfishly, like, what have the last 48 hours been like for you? You're the last Knicks fan in my life that I've been able to congratulate.
15: Oh, well, I'm glad I was to be remembered for something. I keep taking a 30,000-foot view of this whole thing because it's almost like, you know, looking at it at the ground level, you know, is very simple and easy. We won. It feels great. You know, I mean, this was an amazing team, and, you know, all the numbers tell you, greatest playoff point differential in history of the NBA, greatest playoff net rating of any team ever. This was a just incredibly unique and special team that put together an incredibly unique and special run. But, like, I keep going back to the big picture here because, for me, it's like when I think about how we got to this point, you have to really kind of just sit back and go, how did all of this happen the way it did? Hit the rewind button to over 4 years ago when the Knicks decided to be the team to go all in on Jalen Brunson. And the amount of scrutiny, the amount of conjecture that was met with at the time. Then they decided, oh, guess what? We're going to trade 4 first-round picks for Mikal Bridges. And everybody goes, what is this team doing? Who is in charge here? How much can this be a good idea? This is a terrible idea. Then they went out and traded Julius Randle for Carl Anthony Towns. He's not a closer. He's not a guy who can't get you over the top. Oh, my God. This whole team makes all these questionable decisions. They may never win a title.

0: fans were saying that. And then what did they do? A little less than a year ago now, they fired Tom Thibodeau after making it to the Eastern Conference Finals. And we're all going, oh, my God. I mean, why? I mean, right. Should we have done it? Should he not have done it? And somehow Mike Brown found all the secret sauce needed through this playoff run to push all the right buttons to bring a championship home. I mean, look at all those things, Randy, that had to happen.
1: Yeah.
0: That happened successfully to bring a title back to New York.
1: Yeah, everything had to break. I mean, health certainly worked in your guys' favor. I know Brunson was dealing with the ankle in the postseason, but you're right. It was a series of moves. It was a series of good decisions, right? Giving up the four draft picks, sort of an LA Rams style of running your front office that we see in the National Football League. The Knicks were like, yeah, we don't need these picks. We know what we want. And we want this Nova core. I thought that was really interesting. I think that, you know, they are the first trio to win a title in college and then win a title together. Trio, duos have done it, but a first trio to do that. These Villanova Knicks, and they had to get the right Villanova mix, right? Because they had Dante DiVincenzo, and he was part of that Julius Randle deal. So it was all sort of part of this chemistry, and it was so rare and head-scratching at the time because we were slow, I think, as a sports fandom and as a sports media to give the benefit of decision-making doubt to the Knicks. Because they'd burned that goodwill with us and with their own fan base. It was like, wait, the Knicks are doing what? Like, we were just predisposed to think that anything the Knicks touched, what's the opposite of the Midas touch? Because the Knicks had it for so long. For so long, it was dysfunction, it was ineptitude, it was short-sightedness, and that's kind of what some of these moves felt like. Like, wait, you're saying the Mavs aren't smart enough to hang on to Jalen Brunson and pay their guy? Well, we've seen how smart the Mavs front office is, right, since then, or isn't. And so the Knicks were able to make these shrewd moves, and you make enough of them in succession without having any big misses. There were some mistakes, you know, I think maybe Thibs, like, staying on an extra season. Who knows? Could this group have won last year with the right coach? I don't know. But you bring in a two-time coach of the year in Mike Brown, who out-coaches a first-time coach, Mitch Johnson. Like, there were just some really interesting, without getting too much into decision-making in Game 5 or Game 4, really interesting parallels and intersections with both franchises. And you got to see what really wins you a title. And it is experience, and it is coaching.
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6: Some folks like to get away, take a holiday.
0: Feels so good to hear, feels so good to say. Knicks are champions, smiling from ear to ear. Now, the breakdown of this, Randy, is incredible. Because after 53 years of waiting, this was a team that trailed by double digits in every first quarter, trailed by double digits throughout the game in every single game, either trailed or were tied in the fourth quarter of every game, and somehow managed to win 4 out of 5 games against the Spurs. No team ever goes, oh, we're down by 14. Got them right where we want them. But that was these Knicks. They never blinked. They never wavered. They never stalled. They overcame a double-digit deficit in all four of their wins, passing the 2006 Heat and the 1975 Warriors for the most in NBA Finals since at least 1971. They joined the 83-76ers as the only teams in that span to have multiple 15-point comebacks in a single NBA Finals, with both teams doing so in the last two games of their respective series. I think the Knicks, and somebody double-check me on this, of the top five comebacks in any NBA Finals history, they own three of them now.
1: Oh, my word. Do they really? Yeah, I mean,
0: the 29-point, the 16-point, I think there was a 14-point that they also came back from. So and oh, by the way, let's not underscore Jalen Brunson wins the MVP, clearly.
1: There's so many interest. Like, I'm not like a huge win probability guy. You know, it feels just like a mathematical encapsulation of common sense. Like, team that was up by 29 points had a much greater chance to win than the team that was down 29 points. And you're like, okay, got it. You know, wait, the percentage was 99.6%. That's crazy.
0: Oh, you're sure?
1: My eyes have seen this, you know, but just as my eyes had seen everything games 1 through 4, you get to game 5, you get to another double digit lead for the Spurs. And as much as I was rooting just for a longer series, I mean, trust me, there are Thunder fans in my mentions who are like, how about your Spurs? It's like, nah, man, I'm not rooting for the Spurs. I just was not rooting for you guys. But I wanted to see a long series because it was entertaining basketball. It was fun basketball, but it developed into a formula because that was it. Spurs have an early double-digit lead. They could even have a late lead. They led in the final 2 minutes of four of these games, and you were just like, okay, but the Knicks are going to come back. And they were going to come back either because of Jalen Brunson or because of Karl Anthony Towns or because of head-scratching decisions by De'Aaron Fox. Windows were left open. Opportunities were seized. And that just was a formula that worked in the Knicks' favor for 4 out of 5 games. And if this game, if this series had gone 9 games, had gone 11 games, whatever it was going to continue to work that way. Regardless of the numbers that point out that the Spurs led for 76% of the series. The Spurs had more time leading by double digits in the series than they had trailing in the series. So it was almost a lesson in timing from the New York standpoint where it's like, if you can play your best basketball late, you're going to win an NBA title, regardless of how you start. Now, as a Knicks fan, it probably drove you crazy watching another, you know, double digit. Like, you're like, why are these guys so slow out of the gates? But my God, you guys were second half champions and now obviously league champions.
0: Well, look, I mean, you mentioned that the fact that the Knicks led for just 23.6% of the total time, that's the lowest percentage time spent leading by a finals champ since 1971.
1: It's crazy.
0: There's even Victor Wembanyama said it. We dominated most of the series. Okay, well, that's great. You don't get to say anything special about that. You have to dominate when it matters, and the Knicks dominated in the fourth quarter. You know, they outscored, and I looked this up the other night because I was on primetime after the finals. They outscored the Spurs in the fourth quarter in their 4 wins by a collective 26 points. Do the math. I mean, when you're nearly scoring, you know, 8 points better than your opponent in every fourth quarter, you're always going to find yourself getting back in the game. Look, and I think that there's the combination of a special player in Jalen Brunson and the right coach that put it all together. Here's Mike Brown on how special Jalen Brunson is as a player.
4: I hope you guys will listen to me, but he's a top 3 MVP candidate. You know, everybody kind of mentions his name in passing. They don't do it seriously enough. You know, people say he's too small. People say he's a 1B or a 2B or whatever. He is a freaking 1A. He is an MVP candidate. And I hope tonight you guys, and I'm talking to media more than the fans, but I hope you guys recognize what this man is about because he is a 1 MVP.
0: He's not wrong. Look, whether he actually ever wins an MVP or not, I don't know that it really matters. Here's what I do know, okay? And I told you, Randy, I keep taking this 30,000-foot view of this whole thing. Nobody is ever going to cry for New York sports teams not winning, and I get that. The majority of fans enjoy watching New York teams lose. That said, I think a lot of people enjoyed watching this Knicks team. They had fun. This was a fun team to watch and a fun team to root for overall. Jalen Brunson was a big part of that, and I know it doesn't matter what sport is your favorite sport. If you watch this NBA Finals, you thought to yourself, I want a Jalen Brunson on my team. Not necessarily even a basketball team. I just want a guy with that kind of heart, that kind of character, that kind of guts, that kind of grit. I want a Jalen Brunson. Tell me a fan base that doesn't want a Jalen Brunson on their team right now. Might not be the best player on the floor, might not be the flashiest, but you know what? He's the best closer in the game. And with the game on the line, you want the ball in somebody's hands that you can trust. Jalen Brunson has gone above and beyond to earn that trust from fans everywhere.
1: He has. He's earned the trust from his teammates as well to continue to get him the rock. Extremely high usage rate, even when the shooting percentage early in the season wasn't what they needed or wasn't what they expected. It was still enough to win. Obviously, they won the first two in San Antonio. But they won game 4 because of Brunson. They won game 5 because of Brunson. 45 points in a closeout game is some extremely rarefied air.
0: Some other guy named Jordan did it, I think.
1: Bob Pettit, too. Like, you're getting into some old, not quite peach basket era, but you're getting into some old heads. But you've also got 45 points in a game where 95 wins you the game. You know what I mean? 94 points is a winning score. 45, I mean, I'm no math major, but that's damn near 50%. in a game where everybody knows you're getting the ball and there's an alien guarding the rim. You know, like to have the motor that he has, have the stamina that he has, like to do it on one good ankle, because trust me, I saw the size of that brace and he rolled it again when Wemby violated the landing space and probably would have been suspended for game six had they reviewed that for a flagrant foul. There's no need to do it because the Knicks wrap it up, but I'm amazed at the grit that he showed. And it's just, you know, there are some marriages of athlete and city. And, you know, not that anybody has to be a hometown kid to do that, but, you know, Jeter's not from the Bronx, you know what I mean? But he is intrinsic when just sort of like just divine with New York because of his work ethic and diving into the stands and all of it. Winning a title, winning three of them, four of them, doesn't hurt, five of them. But Brunson's like hard-nosed, I have no business being this dominant. I have no business being this effective when I'm this small. Like all of it just feeds into New York. It's such a perfect marriage of athlete and city.
0: Oh, look, I mean, he'll forever be loved here. I'm not much for the conversation of, you know, whether he belongs in a Jeter category or a Manning category or whatever it is. I mean, you know, I don't think that matters. When you bring the first title to a city in 53 years that has been beloved by this team, that's enough right where it is. We can worry about context when it's all said and done at this point in time. But for the most part here, you know, I think that Brunson and this Knicks team were the truest sense of a team. I mean, think about it. You know, it was Brunson winning a couple of games. It was Cat with a game. It was OG with a game. Like, everybody contributed. And one of the biggest things I said, and I said this repeatedly, and it didn't really dawn on me till the finals, but when we watched that comeback from 29 points, so much was made of Jose Alvarado being on the floor with Jalen Brunson at the same time and how Alvarado spurred and was part of that comeback and was really sort of a little bit of a spark that they needed. And I thought to myself, that was never a combination that Tom Thibodeau would have put out there. And that's not to denigrate Tom Thibodeau as a coach, but Mike Brown was willing to do things a little bit different. He was willing to try things that Thibodeau wasn't. He went much deeper into his bench. All of those guys who got on the floor made some sort of impact for the Knicks at some point in this playoff run. And that may have been ultimately the difference between why they were so dominant and how good they were throughout this whole entire thing versus when they were under Tom Thibodeau and couldn't close the door.
1: Yeah, they got Alvarado for nothing as well. You know what I mean? Like, some of these moves really didn't cost him anything, and they were so impactful down the stretch. They were the deeper team than the Spurs, and that's why I think they had fresher legs, right? Thibodeau not running these guys into the ground. Brunson seemed to get stronger as the game went on. It was remarkable.
0: 888-SAY-ESPN, 888-729-3776. 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Up next is Jalen Brunson, the greatest Knick player ever. 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

0: Anderson leaning in, gives the Knicks the lead back on a 15-footer. 45 points for Jalen Brunson.
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7: Never gonna get old, Randy. 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
8: On repeat, buddy. On repeat.
7: Until we start playing basketball way in late October, I'm gonna enjoy hearing this every single moment that it's there. 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Wanna hear from you. 888-SAY-ESPN, 888-729-3776. 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I mean, look, I thought one of the coolest things ever, you know, and not to get all, you know, platitude-ish here, but it was pretty awesome to see all the videos of New York City.
8: Oh, yeah.
7: After they had won, people in the street singing Empire State of Mind, people in the street singing New York, New York by Frank Sinatra, everybody celebrating. And I will set the over-under at 3.5 million people, but I think it's going to exceed 4. There'll be 4 million people at the parade in New York City on Thursday.
8: Yeah. Ticker tape, Canyon of Heroes.
7: Yeah. I mean, the stock market might open at 9 o'clock and then close at 9:01, saying we're going to the parade. See ya. It'll be a quick day.
8: Hey,
7: light trades.
8: Light attendance here at ESPN, too. A lot of Knicks fans are going to be calling in sick. I got the black lung pop. You know, they're heading down.
7: I suppose at that point in time, I'll get a phone call. But nonetheless, I mean, look, it's going to be an incredible show. And I can't wait to see it. And it's well-earned and well-deserved. I don't know if you saw this, by the way, too. The team charter purposely rerouted or diverted their route back and flew up the Hudson River to pass Lower Manhattan because everything was lit up in orange and blue.
8: Oh,
7: so the team charter circled around Manhattan and then came back in either to LaGuardia or JFK, wherever they landed. But yeah, they flew up the Hudson River. There's stuff on social media, you could see it. And that was just to see all the lights of the city in orange and blue.
8: That's really, there are certain cities, you know, I worked in Boston for a couple of years. I still live outside Boston. I've been Boston up there. Obviously, New York is there. Philadelphia, Dallas, Chicago. There are certain markets, but I mean, they're dwindling where local sports is like a generational thing that's passed down. It's harder now. I'm not trying to sound like an old man shaking his fist at a cloud, but like with fantasy football, you root for players more than teams. And you with social media, it's, you know, like I have kids who wanted to wear a Tyreek Hill jersey, or I have my youngest likes Travis Kelce. You know what I mean? But loves Travis Kelce. It never lived in the Midwest at all. never been to a Chiefs game. But like this is it's in your blood. You know, like if you've lived in New York, you've been a Knicks fan at some point. And if you have, if you're not currently a Knicks fan, it's because you rebelled and you were looking for attention. You know what I mean? That's it. The Nets needed help selling out the finals. The Nets needed help selling out the finals. It's not the Nets. It's the Knicks all the way through. It's really the only team in New York that, I'm not trying to mansplain New York to you, but right, it's the only team in New York that everybody rallies behind because there are enough Mets fans to sort of undercut the Yankees.
7: Right. The Mets have the Yankees. The Giants have the Jets. The Rangers have the Islanders. The Nets never really have ever, you know, had anything for New York, and nobody claims them. They are sort of a bastard stepchild in that sense. You know, like just no one really. There are Nets fans out there, but they don't own the city the way the Knicks do, and that is clear. I mean, look, being a Knicks fan has become there are a lot of family moments, and let's hear from some of the fans out there. Bernard is in North Carolina. Said he had a family moment with the Knicks winning. Bernard, you're on ESPN Radio. Good morning.
9: Hey, good morning, good morning, and what a great morning it is. Yes, lifelong Knicks fan, 64 years old, so therefore, when they won their prior championship, I was 11, and have a 31-year-old son. We've watched a lot of Knicks games together, and unfortunately, prior to this week, we've experienced a lot of heartache with the Knicks losing, and he is just so happy that his father is able to see the Knicks win a championship again at this point in my lifetime. So just a wonderful, wonderful weekend. I was hoping for a game 6 And this is why. I wanted to see Charles Oakley in Madison Square Garden during this fantastic run. But he was at at game five, and I'm hoping maybe he'll be at the parade. And
7: you know where he'll end up? Bernard, I'll tell you exactly where he'll end up. When they raise the banner in MSG, I think Dolan will extend the invite to Charles Oakley to come back. That would be my guess.
8: That'd be really cool.
7: Right? Like, he's not going to... You don't take the moment right now away from the players now and make it about something else. But to say thank you to Oak and thanks to the fans and everything else, and for him to be part of that, I think would be pretty cool.
8: Yeah.
7: But that would be my guess. I would love to see Oakley back when they raise the banner, you know, in late October for their first home game, which probably will end up being like the opening game of the season. But yeah, I would expect that. 888-SAY-ESPN, let's head out to Harlem. Rich is there and says the Knicks are the heart of New York. Rich, good morning. You're on ESPN Radio.
6: Hey, good morning, gang. What's happening, man? Top of this morning.
7: Beautiful stuff, man.
6: First of all, I'd just like to salute all you guys. Thank you. I want to give you your flowers. Sometimes in life, you know, you get things that you don't know how you got them, but you need them. And that's what this unsportsman is like. Like, you know, it's therapy for the soul, for the sports soul. But as far as the Knicks go, they did take that championship. But being that they're the team from New York called the Knicks, they don't get the same, you know, pass as the Giants or the Yankees get. See, they accept it around the country, you know, when the Yankees or the Giants, another team wins. But when the Knicks win, they know you got to see these true Yorkers everywhere. New York is everywhere, and, you know, sometimes we don't got to talk. We just are New York, and people know that, and some people can't stand that. You know what I'm saying? But, you know, the Knicks definitely deserve all the accolades.
7: I mean, can't take anything away from them at all. You have an apoplectic look on your face.
8: You called us unsportsmanlike, I think, at the beginning.
7: And I was letting it go.
8: And I take that personally.
7: Oh.
8: No.
10: That's a good compliment, though.
8: It is a good compliment. Yeah. And the sentiment is true. Like, the only thing, I'll say this as a non-New Yorker, the only issue we have is, like, don't burn a school bus. Don't burn a cab. Don't stab somebody.
7: There's always that.
8: Don't put
7: part
8: a 17-year-old kid in a coma.
7: Every major city fan base, I know.
8: There's stupid. Not though, dude. It's not every major city fan base. Now, what we can't do is allow for. You're right, dude. 4 million people at a parade, and like 40 arrests. Right? Like, I don't know what the percentage is going to be, but I think you'll take those numbers as long as nobody gets killed. You know what I mean? Like we can't let bad apples spoil the big apple. You know.
7: I mean, I think it happened at one of the. I see what you did there.
8: Don't shake your head, Devin. Don't do
10: come
8: it.
10: On, Randy. That is. Oh, man. We were talking about, real quick, me and Bubba, about the parade in general, just in New York in particular.
8: Yeah.
10: Do you really want. I mean, isn't that kind of like, you know, New Year's Eve in Times Square a little bit?
11: You'd want to go to the parade?
7: No. Listen.
8: I would.
7: I was still in school when the Yankees won it in 96. And I left school and got to New York and went to the parade. 3.5 million people showed up for that 96 Yankees parade when they'd won their first title in 18 years.
11: I mean, maybe if you're in college, it'd be quite fun then. But I, as a 41-year-old, I don't want to go down and with four million people. And that sounds terrible.
8: Why though? You've waited this long for some. If you love the Knicks, if you're a fan of the Knicks, like, and you have the means to get there. Like, I understand people, you know, take off.
7: Here's the difference.
8: Zeno, you're going to go?
7: I mean, if there was a, you know, if these little things that I have called kids didn't sort of ruin my social life, I would absolutely be there. You understand that. They're wonderful blessings, and I love them dearly, but they have ruined my social life since the day they showed up.
8: That's fair.
7: That said, you know, I would love to take the kids, right?
8: Yeah.
7: I mean, it was awesome, you know, to see the finals and see them clinch it with my kids. They get to remember a Knicks championship. It took me an entire lifetime to do it. So, you know, I think those experiences are cool. So, like, Bubba, yeah, if you go with your kids and you take them there to remember that, that's awesome. But if you're just a 40-year-old man who wants to go, this is a once-in-a-lifetime thing. And if you're about creating memories, it's why you choose to go to a concert. It's why you choose to take a trip. Like, it's the same. You have to put it in those terms. This is something that I'll probably never do again. It's like going skydiving, you know?
8: Yeah.
7: Doesn't sound like a whole lot of fun, but if you do it, you never forget it. And yes, is being in Manhattan with 4 million people sound absolutely miserable? Of course it does. I would never go near Times Square on New Year's Eve. I'd rather you kick me in the groin than do that. There's nothing fun about that. But for this experience, to be part of this, to say you were there at the parade, okay? Say you were there unsportsmanlike, you weren't there at Game 4 if you weren't in the building. But you can say I was at the parade if you were in Manhattan that day and the parade passed you by, you were at the parade.
8: That's fair. You got to be, like, you got to be in the city. You can't be in the tri-state. I was there, air quotes. Like, you know, 20 years from now, the number of attendance, right, the attendance figures, which will probably land in the 3 millions or something, like, it's going to balloon to double that. There are going to be so many people who are going to say that they were there. And I know this. I covered the Bruins Stanley Cup parade in 2011, and that was like a 39, 37-year drought, something like that. And there were generations driving in from, oh, we're down from Maine, kid. Oh, we're here from New Hampshire. Like, whatever it was, and they just had to be a part of it, you know? Great weather, a long wait, jubilant fan base, a familial sort of generational deal. And this is the Knicks with even more, you know, more of a wait, more generations who have been waiting, more like, you know, somewhat heartbreaking stories of like, yeah, my dad couldn't hang on to be here, you know? Like, that sort of stuff. And that's the stuff that I love. It's like, nobody comes by their fandom completely independently. Somebody had to turn that TV on the first time for you to watch a game. Somebody had to point out a newspaper. Somebody had to point out, I mean, going back for the next teletype, I don't know. Like, somebody had to do this for them. And those are the people who get invoked. Those are the memories that come flooding back when a title like this happens. It's really cool.
7: Yeah. I think it's going to be over 4 million people, to be honest with you. And they get to say that they were at the parade. It's going to be an amazing show. And like you said, I'm with you. I hope nobody gets hurt. Hope nothing bad happens.
8: Of course.
7: You know, my biggest fear with some people hanging from scaffolding and just trying to get a view because it's going to be so packed to be there. But the Canyon of Heroes will be something that's going to be an incredible drone shot when we see it and how big it is. 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
5: It's a surreal feeling. 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
14: Dreams come true. I'm pretty sure every basketball player want to feel like this, and we got it.
15: They had a group effort on this project, man, and everybody deserves A+.
16: Tonight, we play like we wanted to go home champions.
7: Jalen Brunson helped end the drought as he leads the Knicks in their first title in 53 years. Something that Patrick Ewing, unfortunately, never was able to do. And a lot of people will view this championship as a tiebreaker for the greatest Knick in franchise history. Look, part of me kind of just generally hates the question. You know, when you talk about these kind of things, it really is in the eye of the beholder and what their own personal criteria are for the whole thing. I think there was an argument for Jalen Brunson to be the greatest Knick before June 13, 2026. And that, to me, you know, is more of the barometer that I'm going to use for this conversation. It's not just the title. It's just sort of, you know, what the individual is able to do. If we do it based off of titles, well, we're going to have a flawed conversation, in my opinion. But where do you sit on this as a non-Knick fan? If you had to pick the greatest Knick in franchise history, where are you going?
8: I think it is like having to do with your age a little bit. For me, it's still Patrick Ewing, because I wasn't around for Walt Frazier. I wasn't around for Willis Reed. You know, there are two titles before my collective like basketball consciousness. So, you know, the Knicks heydays, you know, Phil Jackson was in that mix back in the day. Not that he's in the discussion, but it goes back a ways. You know, Bill Bradley, who still looks great, by the way. Like, that was lost amid the Taylor Swiftness of the celebrity sightings. It was, you know, Bill Bradley still kicking butt up there. I put Ewing at number one, even after this title, but I respect the, like, we have Quentin Richardson on SportsCenter as one of our NBA analysts. We've had him on the radio several times, and he was invited to, you know, go to the games at MSG, but he wants no part of, you know, we were like, hey, congratulations, man. This is great. You're part of the Knicks family. He's like, no, don't give that to me. I didn't do anything to earn this. This is on these young guys. And while I think there is a sense of relief, especially I think for Patrick Ewing, somebody who got close twice and fell short twice, I think he feels almost exonerated by this. I think there's a weight, there's a burden that's off of his shoulders because he carried with him for so long the guilt of falling short. And we heard Josh Hart say it, there's a little extra weight with that Knicks jersey. There is. And these young guys, even being too young to know any better, some of them, I think they felt that. And so that lifting that weight, holding it, carrying it, and being successful with it, I think that vaults Brunson. He's certainly on the Mount Rushmore, but I still don't think he's taken over Patrick's place.
7: So many people make this an either-or thing, right? Like, it has to be one or the other.
8: Yeah.
7: They can listen, me thinking that Jalen Brunson, and I don't necessarily do think that he's the greatest Knick ever. I mean, I think there's a great argument for it, obviously, at this point in time. But doesn't change any of my love for Patrick Ewing and what he meant to me as a kid and watching him with the Knicks. It doesn't change any of my memories about it. And the same way Don Mattingly never won a title with the Yankees growing up. Right? I mean, no one's going to say that Don Mattingly is Derek Jeter or anybody else, but it doesn't change that he was my favorite ball player growing up as a kid. And for me, you know, watching Don Mattingly highlights is still awesome. Like, it doesn't change anything. I mean, So I don't really parse this as an either or. I hate to sound so on the fence about it, but I don't know what the discussion really, you know, serves at this point in time. They're completely different players. They did completely different things. It's a completely different era of basketball, right?
8: Yeah,
7: I mean,
8: it is.
7: There are no Patrick Ewing players left who play with their back to the basket who are true centers. I mean, Shaq was the last one, and we haven't seen anything since, and the game has completely changed. Could Jalen Brunson thrive in Patrick Ewing's era? I don't know. Could Patrick Ewing thrive in Jalen Brunson's era? I don't know the answer to those questions. What I know is that they each meant their own individual thing to this franchise. One won a title, the other didn't. If that's the barometer for the greatest ever, fine. I'm not going to sit here and tell you you're wrong, but for me, Patrick Ewing will always be one of my favorite athletes, New York athletes ever, and Jalen Brunson is a guy who brought the city a title.
8: You can't underestimate or understate, and I'm not saying you are, the significance of the title. The bridesmaid sort of mentality of, you know, always a bridesmaid, never a bride for Ewing. Ewing being drafted by them means something. Frozen envelope theory. He was that dominant. He was that coveted coming out of college. You know, Brunson being the second round draft pick by another team. There's going to be a little bit of emotional distance, I would think, with someone like that. But the title sure as hell brings you a lot closer. And I'm not saying the Knicks run it back and get back even to this stage. I think New York understands more than most the how difficult this is and how to celebrate and how to appreciate it when it happens. But Brunson, you know, four seasons now, all of them all-star campaigns plus the title. It's the fact, how about this? The fact that it is a discussion, that's saying something, because for so long it was Ewing with a bullet. And now there is a discussion.
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32: 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I expected to happen. A.J. Brown is now a Patriot.
29: John, what was the driving force behind A.J. 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
0: Go ahead and cry. After 53 years, the Knicks are finally NBA champions once again.
3: And it's been so painful. 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I'm holding back tears here.
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If you didn't know, the number one song on Apple iTunes this week is this song. It is ESPN Radio, the ESPN app, Sirius XM, Channel 80, Mark Zeno, Randy Scott with you. I mean, right back to the top for Jay-Z. And I posed this question last night on game night, and I'm curious your thoughts here, Randy. This may be right in your wheelhouse. Who is the first artist, musical artist, rapper, pop artist, whatever it may be,

0: who is going to drop a Nixon 5 reference or a Jalen Brunson reference or a championship reference. Now, I know Jay-Z has a couple of concerts coming up this summer at Yankee Stadium. Oh. I think Wu-Tang is performing on the Tonight Show this week. So I'm curious to know who may be the first to drop a Nixon 5 reference or something like that in a musical lyric somewhere.
1: No, it's going to be Wu-Tang then. I mean, they have the first track at it.
0: Right.
1: But in terms of like a track that is released as a single or something, like Drake just put out, you know, 43 tracks across like three albums. So it's not going to be Drake. Does Kendrick...
0: But like, can you imagine Jay-Z at his concert, right? Just freestyling and ad-libbing a whole verse on the Knicks winning it. Like that, it's going to break the internet.
1: Yeah. It was, especially at Yankee Stadium, especially in the Yankee hat. Yeah,
0: right.
1: In the Bronx. He'll obviously like bring up a Nick or two. Right?
0: I mean, if he does it during Empire State of Mind and comes up with a new, you know, stanza or whatever.
1: Yeah.
0: Like,
1: yeah.
0: Honestly, New York will split in two. There'll be a fault line right down the middle.
1: Yeah, it's just like a verse that disparages Wemby at the same time as extolling the virtues of OG. You know what I mean? Hand of God, Hove. Yeah, that's a natural marriage. Like Jay-Z, I mean, it's been a minute since he's had some new stuff. So like I would say it, but Wu-Tang, like how about Wu-Tang? Was it Wu-Tang? It was like Nixon 5 when they were down by 29. That was at halftime, right? Of game 4?
0: Yep.
1: Come on.
0: Yeah, they were the one who called it. So they've been a big part of it. Curious to see if anybody has any references or any suggestions on who may do it. 888-SAY-ESPN, 888-729-3776. Let's grab a phone call here. Dylan's in South Dakota. Dylan, you are on ESPN Radio.
2: Wu-Tang heals all, but Jay Boogie already dropped it, you know. Three capital S's, brother. He's already on that. I say heck yeah to the parade. How about DK Bubs live from a parade hit? I mean, isn't the anthem got to be a part of it? New York, New York. Like, aren't you supposed to go? Big congrats, Zeno, and the big non-spoiled apple. It is a crazy flip where we came from. Think back, Mark. DJ ripping hearts out, questioning Brown's coaching to how it all played out. And Randy, I'm with you. This series would have been fun to go 7. If Fox was just decent in the coal mine with that Ben Stiller black lung pop, it got him. It got him bad. All playoffs. And I'm curious if he turns into Nick Anderson more so than Ben Simmons in the career future. I like Fox. He's high IQ, EQ. Perhaps he rebounds and fuels. The true value of leadership with Brunson and Brown versus Mitch and Fox was on display in the second half and crunch times of the series. And I want to throw this at you. The NBA Cup, I think, is some kind of indicator. The 24 Pacers were runners-up. Halley was all-cup team. 25 OKC Thunder were runners-up. SGA was all-cup team. And the Knicks, 124 over 113 in the Spurs championship this year, where Cat and Brunson were all-cup team. And guess who else was? De'Aaron Fox, which is wild. For me, the Game 4 OG block tip goes down as the greatest finals two-way combo sequence I've seen. And one finals request. Could we get Little Bubs and DK harnessing their inner Teenage Mutant Ninja Turtles, Vanilla Ice in-studio dance, game on, callbacks on the Watch app. Go Ninja, go Ninja, go. Okay, Bubs, here's your virtual hug. Have a great day.
1: Dylan brings it. Dylan brings it every time.
0: Yeah. I don't know how we got to Teenage Mutant Ninja Turtles. Not really sure how we ended up there, but...
3: Did he drop a De'Aaron Fox has good IQ and EQ and then did like a fuel efficiency line after that? I don't know. Yeah. I'm going to have to start breaking these down.
1: I missed that one. They're getting a decent amount of time as is, I think I would agree.
4: This is like when Dennis Miller was in the Monday Night Football booth and no one understood any of his references. And people had to like go through it, go back after. Like Bill was just throwing out stuff from shows 3 months ago. You got Ben Stiller and referencing movies to Ben Stiller.
1: Cha-cha.
3: When did we do the Vanilla Ice? Oh, we did do the Vanilla Ice.
4: We've done Vanilla Ice on the show weeks ago. Like,
1: yeah. Yeah.
4: All this stuff does connect. I'll give them credit for that, but you have to really be paying attention.
3: I think they might be written down somewhere. I don't know.
1: Lorenzo Neal blocking for LaDainian Tomlinson like Tenzing Norgay up Everest. Get. I forgot about the Dennis Miller Monday Night Football era. That was amazing.
0: That was
4: it was something.
0: It was something. You're right. Bubba's right. It was definitely something.
4: No one knew what he was talking about, but... He was funny. Like if once you got his jokes, he was funny.
1: He's operating at a higher frequency. You know?
4: So is Dylan at a higher frequency than all of us?
1: I wouldn't go as far. Dylan's all right. Have you guys consumed his has he had a post Knicks championship podcast yet, Dylan.
3: I haven't locked into the Hoop to Holler podcast. Keep pubbing them. But on what he said, Zeno, NBA Cup indicator, yay, nay?
0: No,
1: small sample size.
0: There's a lot of it's coincidence at this point. I mean, I don't know. Look, Jalen Brunson won it. The other two references were runners up. So, I mean, is it just getting to the final that's going to be the reference point here? I have a hard time seeing the correlation at this point in time. That's just me. Something that happens in October, November seems to me has very little bearing on the winning of the finals.
1: I would agree with that. I think the idea that a good team in October, November stays a good team is not revolutionary. And it's, you know what I mean, on its face. So I think the sample size is too small. I think the banner celebration for the actual title is going to be just a little bigger than the cup. That's all. Just a little bigger than the NBA Cup.
0: Yeah. Did the Knicks raise an NBA Cup banner? I don't even know. I hope not. Take it down.
1: I mean, they got one for like ripping off 15 straight sellouts.
0: Now you just take it down. Don't even worry about it. All right. Up next, we've talked Knicks. Now it's time to talk about the Spurs. What happened to them during these NBA finals? That's next. This is ESPN Radio and the ESPN
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0: 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And now, it's Rich Eisen.
1: Edition of the Rich Eisen Show. What a day it is in this neighborhood, to say the least. We've got ourselves a whole bunch of guests lined up for this busy Monday program. We've got our friend Mike Breen, who just called the NBA Finals for ABC and ESPN first up. Jeremy Schaaf, my longtime friend from back in the day, still with ESPN, is joining us here in studio, top of hour number two, talk about the World Cup victory for the United States that he was present for and covering for ESPN on Friday night right here in Los Angeles, California. What a performance that was. We'll talk about that with him. Mike Greenberg, my buddy, who is the subject of the latest edition of This Was SportsCenter, for everybody to check out my Memory Lane Nostalgia podcast series. He's joining us in the middle of this hour to talk about the NBA Finals. Same thing with Jay Wright, Villanova coach, as three Nova Knicks now have rings. 844-204-RICH is that number to dial right here on the program. Good to see you over there, Chris Brockman. What's going on?
2: Rich, what's up, man? Congratulations.
1: Hi. Thank you, sir. Jason Feller, good to see you
3: over
1: there.
3: What's up, Rich?
1: I am feeling good. TJ Jefferson, candle is lit.
4: Rich Eisen, basketball guy. Forget the football.
1: Hey,
4: it's all hoops. Rich Eisen, the Knicks. You know, he's a b-ball guy.
1: I don't know what's going on. Honestly, the headline is, and I think I speak for everybody in New York, Knick fandom. I don't know what's going on. I don't know what to feel other than pure elation and still, to this moment, disbelief that it's finally happened.
2: You're like Will Ferrell in Old School? I blacked out. What just happened?
1: Pretty much. I'm screaming for meatloaf from the basement. You know, I'm still in disbelief.
4: Just look at that.
1: This very moment, this morning, was just the second day in my natural born life that I could remember waking up and saying to myself, the New York Knicks are NBA champions. I was 3 years old the last time it happened. And one of the first places I went to in New York City as a sports fan was Madison Square Garden. I grew up there and in Yankee Stadium, going back and forth between those two places whenever I could get tickets, whenever my parents would take me. And again, the reason why I'm a Knick fan and a sports fan is because of my older brother. My dad, may he rest in peace, would still be talking about the opening to the Tony Awards from a few weeks ago, which, by the way, was spectacular if you saw it.
2: I saw it in pink up there.
1: He wasn't much of a sports fan. My brother was. But still, even that, my dad, my mom would get my brother and I tickets. We'd all go as a family to Christmas Day games at Madison Square Garden. We would do that because it was a thing to do, to go see a Knicks game, take the ferry or drive into New York City from Staten Island and watch the Rory Sparrow-led Knicks of the 70s, and then Michael Ray Richardson would show up, and Bill Cartwright and Marvin Webster, the eraser, the human eraser. I remember we were all growing up. We were out there by summer camps, and we once saw Marvin Webster in a local diner. My brother and I stopped. We couldn't breathe.
4: And you lost
1: it. A real New York Knicks, 7 feet tall, right? Bernard King showed up, and Patrick Ewing showed up. Hubie Brown was the coach.

0: on and on and on, the Ewing years that led to Sprewell and Grandmama, and then, you know, Carmelo, and we're putting our faith in everybody, and we're putting our faith in everything.
1: Insanity.
0: We're just hoping this would be the year, and then putting all of our hopes and dreams in a nice 2-week run from Jeremy Lin. Lin's sanity was a high point for a lot of us. And then Jalen Brunson shows up. And nobody knew it at the time. Life changed as a Knicks fan. I was sitting here at this desk, livid that Charles Oakley was left to sit in jail overnight because the owner of the Knicks, James Dolan, had a beef with him and sat there as his security with Phil Jackson trying to help out, where that move didn't even help the New York Knicks, Phil Jackson joining the team as a front office executive. I said I was out on the Knicks, and one person pulled me back in, Jalen Brunson. When he showed up, this photograph of him holding the Larry O'B in his right hand and the Bill Russell MVP trophy in his left was a pipe dream, an absolute pipe dream. But nobody knew, none of us in the media, none of us in Knicks fandom knew what burned inside this young man. None of us knew what he was about to take us on. He pulled me back in as a Knicks fan. And what he did in this playoff run and what he did in this NBA Finals, what he did on Saturday night is stuff that we as Knicks fans for 50 years dreamt could be possible, but never saw it embodied by somebody playing in a Knicks uniform, ever. Saturday night looked like another long night for the Knicks. They fell down by 10 points for at least the 10 points for the fifth straight game in the NBA Finals. By the way, it was game 5 Saturday night. So every single one of them. And it happened again, where they couldn't make any shots. And it happened again that Karl Anthony Towns was in foul trouble. And it happened again that the Spurs showed up and despite not shooting significantly well enough to take yet another double-digit lead in this game, 16 points being their largest lead. And who led them back? Jalen Brunson. This play would go down as the biggest play in the NBA Finals if it wasn't for OG Anunoby's putback. 83-77, Knicks closed this large lead down to 6. 6:38 to go. Jalen Brunson is one-on-one, 1v1, to use the World Cup phrase we're hearing all the time. He's 1v1 with Victor Wembanyama out by the three-point arc. And he breaks Wemby down with a dribble. And I'm sitting there going, he's not really going to go to the rack with this, is he? Makes a move with his left shoulder, sort of like to create a little bit of space, a shimmy, and he goes to his right hand. He's left-handed, off the glass, over Wembanyama, one-on-one beat with Victor Wembanyama to give them a four-point deficit in the midst of a 10-0 run, during which Brunson scored all 10 points.
2: God mode.
0: They went from 10 down with 8:21 to go to tied with 4:48 to go. And after Vassell made a shot to put the Spurs up by 2, Brunson deked out the defense at the three-point line and earned himself a trip to the free throw line with 3 free throws and made them all. He scored 13 straight points of his 15 points in the fourth quarter to score 45 points, the most in a finals game by a Knicks player, and tied for the most points in an NBA Finals road closeout game. His name is right now next to Michael Jordan, the guy who was damn near single-handed the guy who kept Patrick Ewing ringless this entire time and made my life miserable. There's others we understand, Reggie, Hakeem, we could go down the list, but Michael Jordan, if we had Mariska Hargitay dust for Prince on why Patrick Ewing was ringless this entire time, you'd find Michael Jordan's fingerprints.
1: Going back to college.
0: Says the Georgetown fan. Correct.
1: He got one, but still.
0: And look who now has a photograph smiling with the Larry O.B. in his hand next to the guy holding the Bill Russell trophy in his hand. I have goosebumps. This makes me want to cry. Patrick Ewing is holding the Larry O'Brien trophy because the kid next to him, who he's known since he was two, because Rick Brunson played with Ewing in 99 when the Spurs prevented the Knicks from getting somewhere because the basketball gods had Patrick Ewing injured for that series. This is what Knicks fans were dreaming of. And the fact that Ewing can smile and hold a trophy is exactly why Knicks fans cannot believe what's happening. Somewhere, there needs to be an individual chiseling a statue of Jalen Brunson right now, because these 45-point performances, these comebacks, that's been happening to the Knicks, not for the Knicks. I can't believe it. And we finally got Jalen Brunson to open up about what makes him tick. This is what he's had to say afterwards about finally getting to the mountaintop.
2: Words can't describe it, but I'll say I put a lot of time and effort into trying to be the best player I can be to try and help a team win. Just really thankful I have the organization, the coaching staff, my teammates to have my back every single day. I think that means the most to me.
0: Yeah. He had his teammates back in game five. He scored 45. His teammates scored 49. Come on. Come on.
1: That's wild.
0: It sure is. These are facts.
3: It's so funny how he just looks completely, you know, kind of pedestrian, just like an average NBA player for three quarters. And then in the fourth quarter, he looks like the greatest player ever.
0: He had 30 in the first three, because without his 30 in his first three, there was not a fourth quarter comeback happening. And he said basically they didn't want to go play game six at home. I don't blame him.
2: Tonight, we play like we wanted to go home champions. To finish the game. Not to start the game, to finish the game. Yeah. It means the world to me to play, go on those court, go on that court with those guys. Whatever environment we're in, home or away, doesn't matter for us.
0: And again, I love that he talks about his teammates, because again, this is one of the greatest New York sports teams ever, and how well they play with each other and for each other. I saw a Josh Hart soundbite. Monica McNutt elicited it for, I think, MSG after the game, where he said there was a lot of sacrifice on his part. Everybody wants to be the Jalen Brunson, but a lot of people started understanding how this was all needing to work, and Josh Hart being there, and Mikal Bridges being there, and Karl Anthony Towns being there, and OG Anunoby being re-signed to stay there, is because Jalen Brunson took $113 million less dollars, fewer dollars than he could have gotten, because he says, build a team around me. And Leon Rose was the executive of the moment to go, got it. Got your back. So we're going to add Bridges with five first-round picks, and more of them is like, what are you doing? We're going to keep OG Anunoby. We're going to, first of all, trade RJ Barrett and Emmanuel quickly for him. And then we're going to go trade Julius Randle and the big Ragu, a Nova Knick, to go to Minnesota, one of the more popular Knicks with Brunson in Julius Randle and bring back Karl Anthony Towns, a Jersey kid who's now got a ring, and all of them together getting it done, as Karl Anthony Towns was pointing out, in support of the man, one of the greatest New York sports athletes of all time, Jalen Brunson.
4: It always takes one person to believe in you. And this organization believed in him. We believed in him. And we were going to do whatever it takes to get him to that next level. And I think I speak for me and OG when I say, it's been an honor to be brought to this team to amplify him. And Leon, Gerst, everybody for believing in us and seeing what we could be. And seeing also that what we could do when other people said we couldn't do that. And for two of the three trades, which I say three for three, they went. Two of the three trades up here right now that people said, what the hell are they doing? Obviously, they knew better than them. So shout out to them.
0: And speaking of what the hell were they doing, as we now see Karl Anthony Towns holding the Larry O'Brien trophy on our screen. Speaking of what the hell were they doing, from this chair, I was saying exactly that. When they were going through a head coaching search because they bounced Tom Thibodeau after highly successful playoff seasons, but not close enough. And they basically, they shot before they aimed, or they aimed before they fired, and then hit the wrong target? Because you fired the guy, and then your plan was to knock on the doors of every single other top hot coach that was under contract somewhere else, only to get them to either sign a new deal and use the Knicks as leverage for their spot to stay there, or to have teams just say, new phone, who dis? We're not giving you permission, get out of here. And then you land on Mike Brown. And I'm like, really? Really? Yeah, really. The man for the moment. My God, what a job he did. Mike Brown, I say this to you, sir, even though I live out in Los Angeles, California, your money is no good in New York City anymore.
1: No.
0: Your money is no good in the city that never sleeps. Keep it in your pocket. Honestly, if I'm ever in that man's restaurant, he's not paying. And if I ever hear he's in a restaurant and he's got to reach for his wallet, no way.
1: That's not happening.
0: What a job he did. The New York Knicks never gave up, ever. Think about this. They finished these finals with a margin of victory of 283 points, 53 more than the closest team that's no longer holding the record, the 2017 Warriors, who went 16-1 in sweeping their first three series all the way through the Western Conference. They swept the Blazers, Jazz, and Spurs before beating the Cavs 4-1 after the Cavs the year before came back from a 3-1 deficit on them. So you're like, oh, they blew all these games out. But they also, in having this record, have the 5th, 3rd, and 1st ranked comebacks in the history of the NBA Finals, and they did it all in the same finals. The biggest comeback, 3rd biggest comeback, 5th biggest comeback in the same NBA Finals, while also blowing the hell out of everybody else on the way to it.
3: It was a wild ride, man.
0: So they did it all and kept their composure. Mike Brown, take a victory lap, sir.
5: I couldn't believe that it was happening. And I am so tired. I mean, I'm gassed. this stuff is harder than what you think. And, you have to have great assistants. You have to have great players. But I was gassed. And I'll never forget, in 2003, as an assistant here, and we won the championship, I'll never forget. I was on the other bench when the buzzer went off. I was sitting in my chair. All I did was lean back in my chair. And I sat there. I felt like for 10 minutes, it was probably 30 seconds, but I just wanted to breathe. I wanted to breathe, and that's what I wanted to do today. It was surreal. I was tired, and then I wanted to find my family.
0: One of the most likable teams, which is another trick to pull off, because we New Yorkers are obnoxious. Obnoxious. And you kind of want to hug him. You want to hug Brunson. You want to hug Cat. Unbelievable what just played out. Unbelievable. That the New York Knicks are the champions of the NBA and what they just did. And how they did it. And how they comported themselves. And how Jalen Brunson is the avatar of exactly what you want your son to be, your star to be. And I'm even so happy I would hug James Dolan.
3: No, you wouldn't.
0: For a split second.
6: It wouldn't be a deep hug.
0: And then tell him to let Oakley back in the building. But for the moment, he did it. He did it. He did it. And I don't know. In the same way that Steinbrenner got, you know, suspended and the Yankees build themselves a championship team in the 90s, hiring somebody that a lot of people thought was a retread, right?
3: Mm-hmm.
0: And in the same way that happened, maybe the sphere was that way for Dolan. Hey, go take care of your sphere. Let Leon Rose do the rest. Okay? Go make your sphere looking great, which he, by the way, has.
3: Sure, it's cool.
0: It's pretty cool. Oh, my God. All of it. I cannot believe it has worked. And Brunson, again, is up there. Name it. Name if. Walt Frazier, Derek Jeter, all of them. All of them.
6: Mookie Wilson.
0: All of them. And but in that respect, I know you're trolling a little bit.
6: I'm
0: there.
6: Not trolling.
0: Okay. No. All-time greats.
6: Oh, all-time.
0: But the reason why, again, I got texts of can't believe this is happening. Congrats for us, all of us. Half of them were Mets fans who I'm on a text chain normally saying, good team you got there. Normally we are button heads. But right now, we're all in the same boat. That's what the Knicks do for New York City. That's why the streets are filled like that. Because everybody roots for the Knicks, and everybody's been waiting. Unreal. 844-204-RICH is the number to dial right here on the Rich Eisen Show. Let's take a break. Mike Breen, who's professional. I mean, this is the voice of the Knicks. You couldn't tell calling these games. So he's next. This is the Rich Eisen Show.
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It's you know, we keep saying that sports is the great unifier. My son Matt, who watched the he's 29, he watched the game with some friends at one of their apartments in the city, and then afterwards the game they went out, and he said in about a three block walk, he said, "Dad, I hugged like 80 strangers."

0: And then when does that ever happen in New York?
1: Hey, man, I you know, my wife printed out Stevie Nicks T-shirts, you know, the one that Taylor Swift wore the other day. So right. I was wearing, walking the dog with her yesterday in Los Angeles, and there was a guy with a Nick hat walking the other way, and he's like, how great is life? You know, like, we shared this moment in a small street in Los Angeles on Sunday. And, you know, to your point, Mike Breen, by the way, has joined us here. Our radio audience has just returned. The word fan is the root for the word fanatic. You know, like, that is it. That's what we're describing here. And you've had a front row seat, quite literally, for all of these years. What do you think this championship for the Knicks means?
0: It's one of the great, great moments in New York sports history for a number of reasons. First and foremost, New York has always been a basketball town. I mean, I've lived in New York my whole life, and we all love football, we all love basketball. I'm not saying one's more important than the other in terms of the fans, but there's just something about the city game being basketball. So that's number one. Number two, it's a team that pretty much the entire city gets behind, and it's a team that has struggled for so long, but the fans never went away, even in the rough years. And there were many rough years, as we all know. So to go from that and stick with them through thick and through thin and see not only a team that has success, but a team that is such representative of the city and the kind of people that you want. They're such high character individuals. They're all about the team, the way they carry themselves. That's a big part of it as well. And then when you have your star player be the kind of young man that Jalen Brunson is, from a player to his toughness, to his will of never giving up, to overcoming all the, yeah, he's good, but stuff. That's an important factor as well. And, you know, I said this the other day, and it might sound a little corny, but so Brunson has all these different characteristics that you want in your star player, that you want in your franchise player. One that sometimes goes underrated, he's extremely coachable. Even at this level, he's extremely coachable. And that's huge for a team to come together, because if the rest of the team sees, okay, this guy's taken some guff from the coach, and the coach gets on him, not just the head coach, but of course the assistant, namely one Rick Brunson,
1: yes,
0: then we can do it too. So you put it all together and it becomes something really magical. And that's what we always hope for. That's the long-term dream when we start rooting for a team, to have a team like this.
1: Yeah, I mean, and again, being such a fan that I am, Mike, I've spent, you know, probably too much time on my phone in the last 36 hours just scrolling for any, you know, all of it, just soaking all of it in. I mean, your essay after the game five was perfect, spot on. It was beautiful. I took that in. I took in the entire Inside the NBA post game, because the number of times I've watched those guys on TNT rightfully disparage the Knicks and their plans and their results, just to take that all in, right? I mean, soaking it all in. The one video that keeps on popping up is Rick Brunson, I believe in the Atlanta series down 2-1, just having a moment with Jalen, where he's clearly telling him whatever Jalen's upset about or complaining about to knock it off.
0: Right.
1: And it's, I do remember when Rick Brunson was hired or brought on and kept on, you know, the narrative was they're coddling Jalen Brunson, and it's the exact opposite, right? So what would you say, what's your favorite Jalen Brunson story, Mike? What is that?
0: It's hard to have an individual one. You know, it was like I remember the first playoff series he had in the second round, they had a chance, they got a big win against Miami and extend the series. And of course the ball was in his hands. Mm-hmm. And he went in and he mishandled the play, and they didn't even get off a shot, and they lose and they're eliminated. He was devastated, like devastated. And that's really who he is. It's, you know, everybody loves to win, but how many are truly devastated when they lose like that? And that made him want to work harder. And his work ethic is off the charts. And I remember I took some criticism for comparing his will and his mental toughness to Kobe Bryant. But I think it's up there. Is he as talented as Kobe Bryant? Nope. But I think Kobe Bryant would be the first one, God rest his soul, to say, boy, that's what I'm talking about.

0: Quite honestly, Rich, it's been so much fun sharing it with my kids. They're not kids anymore. They're young adults. They're 34, 33, and 29, two boys and a girl. And they just love the Knicks, and they go to the games, and, you know, they saw a lot of bad basketball growing up. So for them to really enjoy it, my wife and my daughter are Villanova grads. So you can imagine how much they love the Nova Knicks. So that's what we said earlier. It's sharing with so many people the joy of it coming together like this, and especially a team like this that carries themselves like this, that play like this.
1: Have you connected with Clyde?
0: Well, yeah, I saw him after the game.
1: What was that like?
0: It was so wonderful. He's my friendship with Clyde is one of the blessings of my life, and he I've never heard him talk about any other Knick team with the kind of reverence he talks about this team. He doesn't compare anybody to the 70 team especially, but the 70 and 73. He thinks this team reminds him of that. He doesn't compare anyone to Willis Reed. Willis Reed was his role model, was his idol, till the day Willis passed away. And he says that Jalen Brunson reminds him of Willis Reed in terms of, you know, that silent but tough leader. So he was more emotional than I thought. Mm-hmm. And it was wonderful to see. Patrick Ewing was so emotional after the game. And the Knicks have done a great job bringing him back and making him a real part of the team in terms of using his counsel and letting him talk to the players and letting him work with the players. And Patrick was so emotional after the game. And he says, "I'm finally getting my ring." I mean, how do you not get emotional that he says something like that?
1: Mike, this photo that we have on the screen, if you wouldn't mind putting it up right there. I mean, I didn't shed a tear on Saturday night. I was just taking it all in because I was in such disbelief. This photograph where he's smiling because he's holding the Larry O'Brien trophy. Patrick Ewing gets to hold this trophy. And Brunson is standing next to him. And again, they've known each other, right? Patrick said he's known Brunson since he was two because he was teammates with Rick. And Brunson's face here is basically saying, yeah, I'm so proud that I could make this moment happen. That's the way I'm looking at it. I'm wondering how you take this photograph in.
0: Yeah, it's there's such respect there. And often there's a disconnect between the way the older players approach and today's players approach. And the game we know is so different. But a lot of the most important parts are not different. And I think that Clyde has, and he's talked about it on the air, and he's talked about it off the air. He has such reverence for the way Jalen handles his business, and Jalen is, you know, he brought up his mom and dad did an amazing job, not only in terms of getting him ready to be one of the great players in the game today, but to appreciate what came before him, and he's been so respectful to Clyde as well, and it's just. I think it's like Clyde looks at him like you could have played on our team. And he doesn't say that a lot about it. And Jalen could have been. He could have played on that team. He could play in any era because that's the kind of game that Clyde had, and that's the kind of game that Jalen has.
1: Another person that I'm thinking about today, Mike, and I'm curious as to, you know, whether you connected him with him or not, is the guy who preceded you, and one of the many reasons why I do what I do for a living, in Marv Albert. And what he must be thinking today, Mike.
0: Yeah, we haven't talked since the clinch, but we had been texting prior to that, and he loves watching it as well. And you know, it's funny, like you say, who you think of, but while I'm calling the game, it's Marv inside of me. I mean, I watched him so much; he's one of the reasons why I fell in love with doing this as a profession. His influence on how I call a game, certainly not, I don't have his iconic voice, but the way I call a game, the way I approach the profession, so much for me. So I hope some of that there. You know, I actually, and I'm a little mad at myself. Howie Singer, the longtime producer director, I said to him, you know, I'm one of these Knick baskets, tonight I'm gonna yell yes and it counts. Yeah. As a little tribute. And it never came. Yeah. You know, it had to be a certain play, and it just never came out. But no, think about him. I think about Johnny Andres, Johnny Andres, who was one of the my dearest friends, Al Troutwig, people that were there. There's so many people that we work with that were part of that. that you think about. So a lot of thoughts, a lot of emotions over the last couple of days, Rich.
1: And I don't know if you're a numerologist, you know, the number that hangs in the rafters of Madison Square Garden.
0: We said it on the air.
1: Right. Yeah. Red Holtzman, 613 career wins, 613 in the date that the Knicks won the championship.
0: Right. And you know, who sent me, we had that ready to use, but yes. I got a text before the game from Pete DeBuscher, Dave's son, to tell me the same thing. And again, another connection. And Ian O'Connor wrote a wonderful piece about Dennis and Pete, Dave's two boys, and who their favorite player was. And it was OG Anunoby, because he played kind of the same thing. There were a lot of similarities with the way they played and what they meant to the team, what their role was with the team, as their dad Dave was.
1: Well, I know you've just finished a very long season and a long travel back to your spot there. And I know you're going to probably head to the golf course, but are you part of the parade? Are you going Thursday?
0: They haven't finalized plans yet. Yes, I'm going to be part of the parade. Okay. There's not a chance I would miss that. Nice. It's as a Knick fan, as a Knick broadcaster, and just as a New York sports fan, I think it's going to be something pretty special. I've had people tell me, Michael K, my best buddy who had a chance,
1: right?
0: Yep. And he did the Yankees, and he said, there's nothing like it.
1: The ticker tape coming down, you know,
0: I can't even imagine.
1: Well, again, great job. You're so great at what you do, Mike, and I truly appreciate you taking the time to share. Honestly, I can't believe this is happening, and I love your perspective, and I'm so appreciative of being able to have you on to share it. Thank you.
0: Oh, it's my pleasure. Right back at you, Rich. Thank you.
1: Let's do this again shortly. That's Mike Breen right here on the Rich Eisen Show, fresh off of calling the NBA Finals for our 21st consecutive season. 613 was the date the Knicks won it all. That's the same number of wins Red Holtzman had as a
2: Knicks really
1: coach.
2: Cool. Yeah, I didn't know
1: that number is hanging from a banner in Madison Square Garden, where the newest banner will be hung. And I just don't know if this is true or not. You don't know what's true or not on socials. But Saturday night apparently was, if you add the high school, college and professional wins of Karl Anthony Towns, that now equals 613 as well.
2: Whoa.
1: I don't know if you're a numerologist or not, but that was incredible. Bang, as Mike Breen might say, or bing bong, as somebody who's threatening to call into the show, O'Shea Jackson Jr., texted all of us on Saturday night.
2: He is threatening to call in.
1: Let's see. I haven't seen him call in yet. 844-204-RICH number dial. When we come back, Team USA, the men's national team, coming out of the gate in the World Cup the way they did. Holy crap. 844-204-RICH is the number to dial. 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

0: 844-204-RICH, number to dial right here on the show. Jeremy Schapp's in our green room. We're going to bring him out in about 11 minutes time. He's in town to cover the World Cup. He was there Friday night. I said, I thought I read in a tweet, like, it was your 14th World Cup match you've covered. No, it's my 14th U.S. men's national team.
1: Jeez.
0: He's one of the few people on ESPN that you have to, when you recount what he's saying, imitate him. Him, Berman.
1: Yeah.
0: There's very few of them, right?
1: Jeremy Schapp.
0: ESPN. He's in our green room. We'll talk World Cup with him. Listen, there are some times that I regret things in sports where I have an opportunity to go to the game and I don't take that opportunity. And I always grew up, as you know, this just in New York City. And I would look at LA sports fans like arriving late, leaving early, traffic is a problem. Like, are you a fan or not? I would sit there from the comfort of my Staten Island basement.
1: That is an East Coast mindset.
0: You know what I mean? Like, come on.
1: Yeah.
0: These are such soft people, these Los Angeles sports fans. That's what I would say growing up. Mm-hmm. Now I'm one of them.
1: Fact.
0: Passionate Rams fan, my youngest son accuses me of doing and being. So when the U.S. men's national team is taking on Paraguay on Friday night, I'm like, really? I'm going to go to SoFi. I'm going to deal with parking, deal with this, deal with that. Really? I'm going to go.
1: Did you go?
0: No. Oh. Sitting at home saying, man, I wish it was there.
1: Yeah, same.
0: That's what I did.
1: I know. I wish I was there.
0: I saw that scene and I'm like, why the hell am I sitting in my living room?
2: Wow. This is wild.
0: Why?
2: You, for 6 years, you sat here and tried to crack on me about not wanting to leave the house and go to places. And here you are doing the same thing.
1: You live down the street.
2: Doesn't matter. It's not the point. Proximity is not what he's talking about.
0: Oh, sure it is. Okay. I don't have a helicopter,
1: it's
0: sir.
1: Okay.
0: To get from.
2: I'm just saying. This.
0: It would be worse for Chris. There's two words I don't ever want to deal with in this town, and it's called Sepulveda Pass.
1: Thank you.
0: Ever. Just that's like the Van Wyck.
1: 405.
0: That's an unbeatable situation. But at any rate, I digress. What a scene. Huh. What a performance.
1: Yeah.
0: And again, I'm no soccer historian. But when we had Greg Berhalter, former U.S. men's national team coach here in person on Friday, and I'm like, what's a successful World Cup for these guys? And he's like, winning multiple knockout round matches. And I'm sitting here thinking to myself, all right.
1: Yeah, I mean, I've never seen that, so.
0: Okay.
1: Sure.
0: Multiple knockout round matches. And his point was like, hey, you know, this has been an 8-year plan when I first arrived, and I'm, you know, he was former player for the U.S. men's national team, former head coach, and his son's now on the team, and he's with MLS, and he's talking about how this has been a long time coming. Like, this is the moment that they've been all waiting for here on this home turf. And then they came out and hit Paraguay in the mouth, and you know, the second half wasn't as good as the first. You know, Pulisic came out. Hopefully he's healthy for the next few.
1: Right.
0: Next, at least two matches and games in there. Group D. But they were outstanding. They were crisp. They were decisive. They were smart. They were great.
1: Explosive. They were on the attack.
0: They were smart.
1: Putting shots on net. That is something we haven't seen out of the U.S. men's team and maybe ever.
0: And then that Reyna.
1: Oh, that
0: goal to wrap it.
1: Sick.
0: Where he booted it, and I turn to Cooper, his friend Jackson. We're sitting there watching it as a family also. And I'm like, was that off the outside of his right foot?
1: Yeah.
0: Like, he didn't use his left foot, which is what one would think based on his positioning and his momentum. It was
1: filthy.
0: Awesome.
1: Yeah.
0: Awesome. And, you know, Fowler and Balogun with two goals. He could have had a third potentially. He could have almost had a hat trick. I think the Reyna goal, I watched back, there were 23 consecutive successful touches amongst the entire team before he uncorked it. Awesome.
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0: 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Coming up, host of ESPN's Get Up, Mike Greenberg. ESPN host Jeremy Schapp. Two-time national championship head coach Jay Wright. And now, it's Rich Eisen.
3: Number two of the Rich Eisen Show is on the air here on Disney Plus, the ESPN app, ESPN Radio, Sirius XM Channel 80. 844-204-RICH is the number to dial. If you're on hold, stay on hold. We will take your calls this very hour. Mike Greenberg of Get Up is, and also he is the guest on this week's episode of This Was SportsCenter, my new nostalgia series that you can check out on Disney Plus and the Rich Eisen Show YouTube page as well. He's going to join us, but here in studio is one of my dear friends. We go way back in the day. I loved working with him. He was at Susie's wedding. We went on vacation with this man. His name is Jeremy Schapp of ESPN.
4: Thank you. What's
3: going on, Jeremy Schapp? How are you?
4: It's great to be here, Rich. It's been a little while. I the last time I was in this chair was about 10 or 11 years
3: ago. Was that long? Because I know you remember these things.
4: Like, I do.
3: You have steel trap. So let's just play this game. The first World Cup game you attended
4: was up at the Rose Bowl.
3: Okay.
4: Pasadena.
3: Yes.
4: June 22nd, 1994. Mm-hmm. That was the infamous U.S. victory over Colombia, the own goal scored by Andres Escobar, who was killed 10 days later in Colombia. And it was also the day of the seventh game of the NBA Finals, the Knicks and the Rockets.
3: Okay.
4: Yeah. So I remember I went to the game, as a fan.
3: Yes.
4: And then I ended up, I have no idea where I had dinner. I don't know if I was still up in Pasadena, but I was with a buddy of mine and we watched, was it Starks went 2-for-18?
3: Yes. And I remember a lot of people were wondering if what was going on with John Starks that night and that the famed 30-for-30 happened.
4: Yeah.
3: All right. So then the first U.S. Men's National Team World Cup game that you covered.
4: It would have been the first game 4 years later in Paris when they got hammered by Germany at the Parc des Princes, mm-hmm. The smaller football stadium in Paris. But I feel like, Rich, I actually go back to the very beginnings. The U.S. qualified in 1989 for the 1990 World Cup. That was the first time in 40 years they reached the World Cup final.
3: Mm-hmm.
4: And my father was the host of the going away party for the U.S. team as it was heading off to Italia 90
3: mm-hmm.
4: at a little place. You might remember it was there for a long time in Little Italy in New York called SPQR.
3: Of course.
4: Yeah.
3: Sure.
4: And the party was there and, I tagged along. I was still in college. And you think about it, right, that was 36 years ago.
3: Mm-hmm.
4: And it's been kind of a rocky road in many ways over the last 36 years, but the trajectory, the arc is basically like this. There have been dips along the way, but I was there in 98 in France, which was a catastrophe for the U.S. team. And then in 2010 in South Africa, where they got to the knockout stage, lost to Ghana. 2014, they got to the knockout stage, lost to Belgium. Tim Howard made all those incredible saves. And, then they didn't qualify in 2018, which was shocking coming out of CONCACAF. And here we are now with, it was like a surreal experience on Friday night.
3: Yeah, I was
4: watching what they were.
3: Go for it. What was that like? I mean, what a best one you've ever seen, correct?
4: Oh, no doubt. I mean, it's not even close. I've been to all the qualifiers over the last 30 years, not by any means, or covering all the Gold Cups or any of that stuff, but I'd been there for a lot of the World Cup games, and it was just a different level. It was really like an out-of-body experience. Like, this is, now we knew there's great individual talent on this team in a way that we haven't had before. Guys who are playing for some of the best clubs in the world and the best leagues in the world, so they are capable of it. But seeing them gel the way that they did, taking on a very tough team to play in Paraguay that basically gave up no goals in qualifying in South America, it was astounding. It was just bizarre.
3: Yeah.

0: And to see the way they came out, interestingly enough, here in Los Angeles, an own goal starting it.
1: That's right.
0: And then, you know,
1: Eerie Echoes.
0: Just to see what ensued after that, before halftime, was jarring, because it was, as I mentioned, they were faster than the other team. They were crisper than the other team. They were better coached than the other team. They were also more aggressive than the other team. And they were spectacular.
1: They did everything better. They did everything better. Pulisic was brilliant. McKinney was brilliant. Chris Richards had a great game.
0: Balogun.
1: Tyler Adams, of course. Balogun was the man of the match. You know, and a guy like Balogun, right? You know, who's, what, 23, 24 years old, playing for Monaco, had a great season in Monaco, scored about 20 goals across all competitions, had a streak where he scored in 8 consecutive games, which is an impressive streak in, you know, a great league. But, you know, if one out of 100 American sports fans knew the name Balogun before Friday night,
0: right,
1: Flo Balogun, I'd be surprised, right? Or Chris Richards, or Weston McKennie. I mean, to a greater extent than Balogun. But, you know, now these guys have this opportunity to do something very special, you know, to do it here at home. You know, a World Cup for these guys isn't exactly a once-in-a-lifetime opportunity. Many of them will play multiple. But a World Cup at home is a once-in-a-career opportunity, right? And to have, you know, the country's attention on them, 25 million people watch that game against Paraguay. You know, we're not at the knockout stages. It certainly has changed everybody's perspective on what the ceiling for this team could be.
0: Well, I have a follow-up question on that, but we've reached the hydration break.
1: I'm all for hydration.
2: Great bit.
1: Yeah,
2: it's 70 degrees out. We don't need a water break.
1: What are you going to do, though? Are you going to say, you know, if you make it discretionary, then you're going to have complaints, right? If you make it discretionary, it's like, oh, it's going to benefit this team and not that team. Those guys look gassed. You know, it's like,
0: excuse me,
1: the Super Bowl blackout.
2: At least in Qatar, it was 110.
0: Excuse me, we have the graphic up. Rate. We have the graphic up. On top of it, I care about this man's hydration. Right. We can't have you cramping
1: thank
0: up.
1: You. Thank you.
3: You're right.
1: I was about to.
0: Right. What
1: was
0: hold that? On a minute. I'm not cramping up. Hold on.
1: Yeah. You get some commercials in, you know.
0: Yeah. You can bring the mic back to your face.
1: Oh, you know? Thank you.
0: That's part of the hydration break. All right. Now, hold on a minute.
1: Right,
0: now we're done. Go ahead. Now we're done.
1: You know, I mean, I guess you could, you know, you could say, look, if it's going to be a certain heat index or humidity level or something like that beforehand, so you couldn't have complaints about it benefiting one over the other, but it just doesn't bother me that much.
0: Well, come on. We know it's to put commercials in there.
2: Come on.
0: How much is Fox spending on this? Half a B?
1: Well.
0: Isn't that how much they're spending on this?
1: Well, they got a discount on it, of course, because of what happened in 2022 with Qatar.
0: Okay.
1: So that's
0: neither here nor there.
1: But yeah.
0: But now you're going to be fresher to answer my follow-up question, because you know where this sort of stuff works in our world, in our business, where we're now breaking down what we saw and what's real and what's not. And the idea that Paraguay was, you know, a steamrollable team.
1: Yeah, well,
0: is ridiculous,
1: that's certainly
0: right?
1: It is ridiculous. I mean, that was certainly not the way any of the analysts I was working with, who are much smarter about this stuff than I am,
0: right, felt,
1: not the Hercules Gomez's or the Casey Kellers or the Jeff Carr. You know, Paraguay had a terrific qualifying campaign, the last two-thirds of it, after they hired Gustavo Alfaro, who's from the same province in Argentina as Mauricio Pochettino.
0: Ah, the coach of the U.S. men's national team.
1: And they were very tough to score against. They were very determined. You know, they were a formidable opponent.
0: And by the way, even if the opposite is true,
1: right,
0: when has the United States been so damn good where they were able to then steamroll
1: almost
0: a team that is steamrolled?
1: Ever.
0: Right.
1: Ever. I've been going to these games, you know, for 32 years,
0: yes,
1: and there's never been anything like that. The last time, you know, they won by multiple goals was in the round of 16 in 2002 in Korea against Mexico. You know, this is a team, a national team that has won one knockout stage game ever, that game against Mexico.
0: Mm-hmm.
1: So, you know, we do have to we have every right now to rejoice and to be positive about this, even ebullient, but we do have to keep things in perspective. It's one game.
0: Jeremy Schapp here on the Rich Eisen Show. What is tonight with Iran versus New Zealand going to look like, you think, in SoFi Stadium?
1: I think it's
0: or pardon me, the Los Angeles Stadium.
1: Los Angeles Stadium. Yeah, all the signage is gone. It's not. There's not even an article up there now. It's just stadium.
0: Okay.
1: So we've got our position.
0: Oh, okay.
1: We've got our position across from it.
0: And you need some hydration to get through that conversation. Drink something, Chris. Get some hydration.
1: There will be no free advertising on FIFA's time. You know, in terms of the game, that's really not, you know, what I'm focusing on. You know, we'll see there are going to be some protests outside the stadium. You know, the Iranian diaspora, there are huge numbers of people who grew up in Iran, who live in L.A., first generation, second generation, a huge community here. I think the largest outside of Iran itself. And it's going to be interesting. I was at the U.S.-Iran game in 98. In Lyon, and the U.S. lost that game, was knocked out of the tournament, finished last in that tournament, 32nd out of 32 teams. And there were a lot of people there that night, as I recall, again, it's been 28 years, who were anti-regime, but they were also rooting for the team.
0: Mm-hmm.
1: So we'll see what happens.
0: We'll see what happens. That's tonight. You're a fellow New Yorker. You mentioned your dad earlier. What do you think your dad would think about the Knicks winning it all 53 years after the last time, Jeremy? What do you think?
1: Well, you know, he'd be thinking about those guys that he was so close to. You know, he wrote a book about the 1969-70 season with Dave DeBuscher, the open man.
0: Mm-hmm.
1: You know, when I was a kid, we lived near DeBuscher. We lived near Jerry Lucas, who was on the 73 team. You know, I remember Earl Monroe coming over to the house and Phil Jackson and those guys.
0: Phil Jackson came over to your house?
1: Phil Jackson came over.
0: Did he bring something?
1: I was very young, but my mother was very fond of him, which leads me to believe all these years later that he probably did.
0: Very good. Okay.
1: You know, at least some cookies.
0: Okay, good.
1: Something like that.
0: Yeah, he's got
1: You know, Frazier and Reed. I mean,
0: they came to your Holtz, house?
1: All those guys. Yeah, of course. You know, my dad. Well, you knew my dad the way that he had those relationships with those teams, and he was working with them. You know, Dave was his partner, and Bradley, and you know, my mom knew nothing about sports. You know, and the story was, you know, she came home one night, and DeBuscher and Bradley are sitting in the living room, and you know, where were we? 56th Street at that point.
0: Yes,
1: and you know, she's like, who are those two tall guys in the living room? And my dad says, well, you know, one is Dave DeBuscher, and he used to be a major league pitcher, and the other's going to be president of the United States someday.
0: Ah.
1: And of course, that was Bill.
0: Yes.
1: And so, you know, he'd be thinking about those guys, and Red. He'd be thinking about Holtzman, you know, he loved Red. He loved that team. He loved all those guys. And it was, maybe up until a couple of nights ago, arguably the most beloved team in the history of New York, that 70 team.
0: This one is up there with them. I mean, and we had Mike Breen on. You were in the
1: and they're lovable,
0: heard the conversation. Him saying that Clyde never talks about other teams on par with his.
1: Yeah.
0: And that this one he was already talking about, this team and Brunson. Like, Jalen Brunson is now a top five athlete in the history of New York sports. Jeremy Schapp?
1: Well, that's tough.
0: Come on now.
1: I mean, that's tough on one championship. All right, well, if you're going to say that, and this is off the top of my head.
0: Yes, sir.
1: You're talking about Babe Ruth. Okay, you're talking about Lawrence Taylor. You're talking about Mickey Mantle.
0: I am.
1: You're talking about Tom Seaver.
0: Joe Namath.
1: That's what we're talking about. Joe Namath. We're talking about Mark Messier.
0: How many of them have been in your living room?
1: Reggie Jackson. Not Messier.
0: Okay, not Messier.
1: not Babe. Not the Babe.
0: The Babe was not in your living room.
1: Garrig never got there.
0: Namath. Namath in your living room.
1: Oh yeah.
0: Okay. Seaver in your living room. Yeah. Absolutely.
1: Seaver, you know, Seaver, we lived for a while near the Seavers as well in Greenwich, and we had cats from the same litter.
0: Huh.
1: And so our cats were brothers, they were two Himalayan cats. So my dad came home with these two Himalayan cats. It's 1972.
0: Yes.
1: And we named ours because my father, he didn't have the greatest grasp of geography, but Himalayan, so vaguely connected to India. So we named ours Gandhi.
0: Okay.
1: We just called him Gandhi, but Seaver named his Fergie after Jenkins
0: oh.
1: because he just lost the Cy Young Award to him. He finished second.
0: So he was Whoa. Naming a cat
2: a reminder
0: as a as like a competitive inspiration. Is that what he's named his cat?
1: I think that was it. Yeah, and then just Fergie.
0: So this cat's walking around reminding him to keep an edge as a pitcher.
1: You know, I never asked Seaver about it, but I would assume that was it, or maybe it was just pure bitterness that he'd lost.
0: So he's going to take his bitterness out of naming his cat.
1: Yeah, well, it's true.
0: Oh, my. You should do a documentary called Growing Up Shaq. I would watch that.
1: It would be fun. There were some, you know, Reggie would come over a lot. I mean, there were so, top five. I'd
0: if he wins another one, then he's top five? He's cracking it? Come on now.
1: Well, hold on. Okay, so, and I don't want to be, you know, just a contrarian, but you got to, there have been some great, great champions in New York. Jalen Brunson, we all love him. He's great. Mm-hmm. What he did was fantastic. But again, you've got just from the Yankees, Mantle, DiMaggio, Ruth, Garrett.
0: All right, so then
1: not to mention, you know, Ford and Jeter and Rivera.
0: So of the last 50 years.
1: Yes.
0: Right?
1: Yeah, well, it hasn't been the greatest 50 years.
0: We're taking the previous Knicks out.
1: That's right. We're taking the previous Knicks out.
0: You got the 70s Yankees. You got the Jeter Yankees.
1: Now, so you're not including, though, you know, Brian Trottier and Mark Messier. They don't count as the city. I'm sorry, Brian Trottier and Mike Bossy. Yeah. That, you don't count the island.
0: Long Island, man, but it's the metropolitan area, okay. I guess. Okay.
1: Okay.
0: Look at you going.
2: What about the team?
1: What about Julius Erving as a net?
0: Oh, come on.
2: Okay. Is it the greatest, like, New York championship team? Where does that rank?
1: Well, in what respect? I mean, in terms of, you know, what you thought they were going to achieve, you know, the way coming into the playoffs, what were they, probably the third pick in the East coming into the playoffs, right?
2: Probably. Maybe?
1: Okay, so, yeah, I can see that. And then the way they actually, of course, performed in the playoffs elevates them. But if you're talking about just... you know, all-time great teams. Are they a better team?
0: I mean, they're
1: than the it's Giants up there, team that won Super Bowl 21.
0: It's up there with the 94 Rangers. They're up there with the 98 Yankees that went 125-50. They're up there with them. They absolutely have to be up there with them.
1: Yeah.
0: Okay. Well,
2: are they better than the Jets? The Jets championship.
0: All right, this guy. Very good.
1: Jets championship is one of those moments, right? It's one of those. It's not only. I mean, I'm telling you guys. You hear this all the time from Rich, but it's not just about winning Super Bowl III. It's about, you know, the bigger picture, validating the AFL, and you know, the merger at that point. It was done, but it looked, you know, after the two Packers wins and 1-2, we don't have to get into all the details, but the Super Bowl III is one of the most important games ever played.
0: So speaking of the Super Bowl,
1: right?
0: The Biggest Game podcast serves as a central pillar of ESPN's Year of the Super Bowl storytelling narrative, The Biggest Game, and you are hosting this.
1: Yes, it's fun.
0: And you're sitting me down on Wednesday for this thing.
1: Very excited about
0: it. Who have you talked to for this?
1: So far, so we're doing like 50 of these. I mean, we did Jimmy Johnson, specifically about how the Herschel Walker trade made the three Super Bowl wins in the 90s possible for the Cowboys. We did Desmond Howard about Super Bowl 31, the incredible game he had, only special teams player to win Super Bowl MVP. Chris Russo, Chris Berman, Mina Kimes, you know, star-studded guest appearances on The Biggest Game. It's a lot of fun. You know I love the history stuff.
0: Yes, you do.
1: Diving deep into, I'm watching all the old Super Bowls over, and the broadcasts are great. That's a great element of it. Just you can pretty much watch, other than Super Bowl I, really the broadcast of everything just on YouTube. And it's amazing. Like, which one was I watching recently? And, you know, the productions are so much, as you would expect, so much less sophisticated.
0: Oh, sure.
1: And they'll come on the air, though. It'd be six straight minutes of, like, you know, who is it? Like Jack Whitaker just delivering a monologue for like 6 minutes with no cutaways.
0: You imagine if that happened now?
1: It's unbelievable.
0: You know, and then you start watching, and you're like, what's the score? How much time's left in the game? And you're wondering, why am I not just seeing it on the screen?
1: Right.
0: You know, I'm with you on that. We've reached the end of the regulation portion of this conversation. How much time do I have left with Jeremy Schapp? Do we have it? Hold on a minute. 2 minutes of extra time. Right there. Got 2 minutes of
1: A minimum.
0: Ish.
1: Minimum.
0: Ish.
1: Right. Right.
0: Too much extra time.
1: I like the suspense.
0: By the way, do you see what he took out why do you have your passport with you?
1: I got my passport.
0: Are you going on a slow speed chase down to 405 after this? Is that what this is about?
2: That's in 2 days. That's 2 day anniversary. That's on the 17th.
0: Is that right?
2: Yeah.
0: Why do you have your passport with you?
1: Actually, I needed it to get my FIFA credential at SoFi when I landed last week because my passport was the document I'd used when I applied for the credential, and you had to show up with it.
0: Ah.
1: But the U.S., there is a possibility the U.S. could end up in Vancouver, I think, in the round of 32. It's highly unlikely.
0: Okay, so you need it.
1: I guess I need it.
0: He sat down. He took out his wallet and his passport.
1: It's bulky.
0: Okay. I thought you were going through the magnometer here that we don't have. Like, what's going on? You took all that out of your pocket. Okay.
1: Can we talk about your wedding? That was great.
0: Sure. We got about 1 minute left in extra time.
1: Well, you brought it up. That was
0: Greeny just zoomed in.
1: It was a great wedding.
0: Let's say it again.
1: It was a great wedding.
0: It was fun.
1: It was fun.
0: Why aren't you in that photograph? Were you at a different table than the ESPN people?
1: Which photograph?
0: The photograph that we showed in the Dan Patrick episode of This Was SportsCenter.
1: I don't remember the photograph.
0: Yeah, there's a picture of everybody. You're not in it, I don't think.
1: I was mostly shut. I didn't get to really enjoy all of the part. Remember, I was the chauffeur.
0: What?
1: It was pouring rain, Rich.
0: That's correct.
1: Remember?
0: That is right.
1: And nobody could get to the boathouse.
0: Yeah. Uh-huh.
1: So I was like the only person in the wedding party with a car in New York.
0: Because you have New York press plates. You could park wherever the hell you want.
1: We don't have to talk about all
0: this. Oh, by the way, this guy.
1: Hold on. What?
0: This guy.
1: I'm a member of the media. I'm a member of the press. Why wouldn't I have press?
0: The reason why he doesn't want to talk about it right now is because he doesn't. He still has them and he doesn't want them taken away.
1: I do want to talk about it.
0: Okay.
1: But no.
0: Yeah, you're
1: not. You know why I'm not in the picture? Because I was driving all the people from the hotel to the boathouse because no one could get a cab because of the pouring rain. I did 10 round trips.
0: He could park anywhere in New York City. Seriously, here's what you need to do. If you still have those plates, go into the Canyon of Heroes and dare them to kick you out of that parade on
1: Thursday.
0: Park
1: right there.
0: Just park right there. Right. Just park. Just
1: Fowler always loves
0: it. Fowler always loves you. Yeah, Fowler would be like, park wherever you want, man. Unbelievable.
1: Wow.
0: All right. We're out of time. Thank you. Are you hydrated?
1: I will hydrate further.
0: Everybody check out. Where can they check out the year of the Super Bowl? Is it out
1: good
0: yet?
1: Question. Yes. Okay. It's on, the NFL on ESPN YouTube channel.
0: Okay. Very good.
1: Sometimes on two.
0: Very popular. Okay.
1: Very popular.
0: Jeremy Schapp here on the Rich Eisen Show. When you come back here, let's do this again.
1: It's next week. Are you sure?
0: Yes, of course. We'll take another hydration break right in the middle. Right in the middle. All right. 844-204-RICH is the number to dial right here on the program. 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Mike Greenberg next on the Rich Eisen Show.
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0: up there talking. The evolution of my haircuts was hilarious. It went from like sort of small to very, very big to sideburns. I don't know what the hell I was thinking then.
1: Yes.
0: To any number of other, I mean, sideburns long after sideburns were cool. It's not like we're going back to the 70s when, you know, I don't know, Deep Purple was a popular band. This was like me in the 90s and the 2000s. So it's very, very amusing. And my kids got a big kick out of it, actually, as well, because that's a person sitting up there that they don't have any recollection of. So it was it was just terrific. You guys did a terrific job, and I really, really, really enjoyed it.
1: I appreciate that. And, you know, you told me that you got texts from Michael Kim and Chuck Garfine, and I got one from Larry Beal, who was our shared first, if you will. He was the other anchor in our first sports centers. He texted me, quote, "Must be dementia setting in. I don't even remember Greeny's first show. Who am I and what am I doing here?" is also a quote of what I said on my first show. And I told him, "You've broken so many, Larry." You know, I mean, he's that's what this is about, again, is recollections and having those moments. Mike Greenberg here on the Rich Eisen Show, fresh off the Get Up set. All right, man. I know you spoke about it today and you've been speaking about it for weeks. It finally happened. I can't believe this is the second day of my life that I can remember waking up and saying the Knicks are NBA champions. Unreal. Unreal.
0: In all honesty, I don't know what to do. Growing up, both of my parents are from the Bronx. So when it came to baseball, we were a Yankee household. And so I did see the Yankees win the World Series in 1977 and 78, and then a few more times, of course, as an adult. And I was very happy about that. But baseball has never been sort of in my blood the way basketball and football were. In my family, we grew up loving, living and dying with the Knicks and the Jets. And we spoke names like Namath, DeBuscher, Bradley, Reed, Frazier, like they were gods. These people were gods in my childhood. And I'm not old enough to have seen any of them at their apex. I remember seeing them sort of at the very ends of their careers. So I don't have any idea how you're supposed to act when your team wins the whole thing. I now really regret not going to San Antonio because I have quite a few friends who went on Saturday and they were there and they were able to sort of share in the celebration and something that was sort of shared with other people. I was sitting in my apartment by myself. My Stace had gone to sleep and I'm sitting there by myself and the game ends. I could actually feel my building shake a little bit. Mm. And I listened, I opened my windows and I could hear people yelling. I mean, I could hear the celebrations, but then I thought to myself, now what do I do? Right. Like, who am I if my teams don't suck? I don't know. I don't know how to function in a world in which the Knicks have won the championship. So I've had a day and a half to think about it. And here's the number one most important thing I think I would say. I think it is a pleasure because this is a very easy team to like. And I don't think that is a New York-centric perspective. I wonder if people listening to or watching this conversation all across the country feel the same way. I feel like this Knicks team is easy to root for. They're a collection of largely egoless or comparatively egoless players, almost all of whom had been cast away and given up on by other franchises, who came together and really truly played as a team. And I think that's kind of what we all want in sports. So if there's one thing that stands out above all else right now for me, Rich, it's I think this is a really, really great team to see finally do it because they're very, very easy to like.
1: Yeah, I'm with you, too. And, you know, you're right. They are easy to like, and I don't know how the rest of the country's taking it to the point where, you know, we as New York fans might be viewed as less obnoxious, with the exception of the ones that you and I both called out throwing stuff and being total idiots, right? But you and I having a shared experience of living through and dying, figuratively, with the Knicks teams that came up short, this photograph is what really got me in all the feels of Ewing standing there with a trophy. It's like his wounds potentially cauterized, his lifelong resume being known for what he is and who he is and how great he is, and that he's got this as a ring in his mind, and the kid who he's known since he was two being the one to make it happen. He's standing next to him and Brunson like, yeah, Knicks fans. This is going down. I got you. It hit me so hard, Mike, seeing this photograph.
0: So my brother and I grew up in a building where they did not allow dogs. So our pets were hamsters, and we had two hamsters. One of them, the first hamster we got was named Bernard for Bernard King.
1: Yes.
0: And the second hamster we got was named Patrick for Patrick Ewing. Those were our pets. It was the closest thing I could come to naming a dog after my favorite players. So, yes, to see Patrick Ewing finally win, like, this is the part where we probably as fans tend to over-romanticize stuff. But I thought back to being a little kid, and when I first got old enough that my parents would let me watch on Channel 9 when Marv Albert and Butch Beard would be doing the Knick games.
1: Yes.
0: And the team, when Hubie Brown became the coach and they had finally got good, and you have to be a little older to remember these teams, but they finally got good. They had Bill Cartwright before he got traded for Charles Oakley. And they had Truck Robinson.
1: Yes.
0: And they had Bernard King, who, in my opinion, was the best player in the league at that time. And until now, maybe, you know, the best player the Knicks have had, aside from Ewing, since the championship teams. So that's what I was thinking about. I was thinking about all those nights and all those times and how long I have spent watching this team play. The moments that we celebrate, when your team never wins the whole thing, like, you celebrate things that are less than championships. I mean, John Starks is a god in this city because he once dunked left-handed over Michael Jordan and Scottie Pippen at the same time. People forget the Knicks were leading 2-0 in that series and wound up losing in 6. Those are the closest things that Knicks fans have had to celebration really over the last 50 years. So Bernard King scoring all those points against the Celtics and taking that great team to 7 games. We've always had to celebrate something a little less than the ultimate prize. So yes, for Ewing to be there. And I will say this too, for James Dolan, who obviously has been the figure of a figure of much scorn in New York City, and I think justifiably so. The one thing he has always done is a good job of is keeping the former players a part of it. With, you know, the Charles Oakley thing, obviously notwithstanding. But to see those guys have been as much a part of this as they were, Ewing and Allen Houston and Walt Frazier and all those guys who've been at all the games, it really has created that bond for those of us who are old enough to remember all these generations of Knicks. So everything about it, again, this may just be a very Knicks-centric way of looking at it, but everything about it has felt very good to me.
1: Well, speaking of Knicks-centric, I mean, my conversations all day have been, because obviously that's personal to me. What was the get-up conversation about the Spurs, Mike? What's the general consensus?
0: There is a very strong anti-Wemby feeling here in New York. He became the arch villain in New York. And so the conversation about them was, how do we feel they handled it? Do we feel like Wembanyama, the walking off the floor without the shaking hands, some of the comments that seemed a little bit arrogant in the moment, how did people feel about that? I'll tell you generally how I felt about it. And that is that, with the exception of the walking off the floor without shaking hands part, which I will never defend, I kind of like my NBA stars a little testy. I kind of like them a little edgy. I don't think we all need to love each other all the time. I think a little more nastiness is not such a terrible thing in sports than we generally tend to get. I think Wembanyama is going to be ridiculously good. In fact, I think this is a great championship for the Knicks to have won. So There was a little window in the 90s when you had a chance to win a championship because Michael Jordan wasn't there. He was playing baseball. And the Knicks came within 1 game of doing it. Instead, it was the Rockets that actually capitalized and won both of them while Michael was gone. This might be that little lull as well, because that combination of Dylan Harper, Stephon Castle, and Victor Wembanyama is going to be unbelievably tough to beat in the next few years. So I think the conversation was that they're going to be really good, that Wembanyama's immaturity was to some degree on display here, that Mike Brown outcoached Mitch Johnson in the series in a variety of ways. A lot of the disappointment of De'Aaron Fox, who I remember thinking when they got him was an absolutely fantastic pickup, and I don't know just how bad his ankle was, but he, I think, proved to be a real detriment in the series for San Antonio. That was the guy they should have been going to for late buckets, and they just couldn't do it because he couldn't do it. But most of the conversation was about Wembanyama, some of his comments afterwards that felt as though they were a little missed the moment a little bit, his walking off the floor without shaking hands, and then ultimately circling all the way back to how ridiculously good they're ultimately going to be.
1: Mike Greenberg, again, I appreciate you back in December taking the time to sit down for This Was SportsCenter. And makes me very happy to hear that your kids saw it and you consider it a personal scrapbook of your career. That's another reason why I'm asking old school colleagues of mine to sit down. And, you know, you didn't have to rub it in about going through the history of your hairline, speaking on behalf of Scott Van Pelt and yours truly. Some of us don't have those options, you know. Great stuff in that, and I appreciate the time here, brother.
0: You look 12. I mean, in the first clip, when it's you and Larry Beal, and you're like, who am I? I'm Rich Eisen. I'm making my national TV debut, and I'm a lot of fun at parties.
1: Oh, my God.
0: You literally look like a 15-year-old kid sitting there. It is incredible to look back, and those are things that I would never otherwise have gone back and seen. So thank you, and Mike and everyone else involved. Thanks, for a brother. Stroll down memory lane. It was a delight for me.
1: Yeah, as you might imagine, Susie has played that for our children many times. And my kids on occasion, I'll just walk in the kitchen. They're like, who am I and how did I get here? And I'm like, oh, God, not great. Take care of yourself, Mike. You be well.
0: You too. See you soon, guys.
1: Ladies and gentlemen, get ups. Mike Greenberg, and so much more for ESPN. Here he is on the Rich Eisen Show.
2: I will start my morning every day.
1: How you start your morning every day. And again, our chat, This Was SportsCenter. We did go a little deep on the conversation about what television sports has become and how technology has changed this and changed that. You know, and he feels the same way about the Knicks as I do, man. This is the thing. But Bernard King and Patrick Ewing were my guys. That was it. I told you, I remember I was sitting in the back of the Pontiac blue, the Carolina blue colored Pontiac station wagon, hearing on 1010 Wins or CBS or whatever it was that the Knicks had gotten the first overall pick in the NBA draft. And it was Ewing. And if you look up, the general manager is a guy whose name has been invoked many times on the show today, Dave DeBuscher. We'll come back. Phone lines are lit. We'll take some phone calls. Jay Wright is going to be joining us top of hour number three to talk about the Nova Knicks version of this team coming up. Rich Eisen here. 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
13: Into

0: 844-204 Rich is the number to dial. You've seen Hyundai signs all over these World Cup games, aren't you? Because when the world watches the stars at the FIFA World Cup, Hyundai's got its eyes on the next generation of talent. The future stars already turning heads at age 14 because next doesn't wait for an invitation, and neither do we. Hyundai's always moved the future within reach, and we did it when we made advanced safety standard on every vehicle and engineered EVs with ultra-fast charging capability, and we're still doing it every day. The future isn't some far-off concept. It's already here. Next starts now. Hyundai, an official partner of FIFA. Let's go to Spencer in Chicago, Illinois. What's up, Spencer?
1: Hello?
0: Yeah, you're on the air, Spencer. How are you?
1: I am great. It is Monday, June 15th, and for the first time in my life, I can say one of my teams won a championship, the New York Knicks. I cannot be any happier right now.
0: Congrats.
1: But I just want to tell a story. So
0: please.
1: Growing up, most kids, when they're told bedtime stories, they're told whatever. But my dad used to tell me stories of Willis coming out of the tunnel game 7. I always thought one day maybe I'll be able to reach it. But as I've gotten older, it just felt it was going to be more and more impossible. But Wednesday, after game 4, I'm in Chicago. My folks are in New York. I gave my dad a call and said, I think we got to do it. We got to go down to San Antonio, and he took a minute, and then he said, yeah, let's do it. So flew down, got to be there, and saw it in person with my dad. And
2: wow.
3: That's awesome.
1: Yeah, it's just truly incredible. It's just one of those things that you, as I've gotten older, I just never thought I'd see the day, and then, you know, hoping one day I'll be able to tell my kids the stories of me and my dad going together to San Antonio to see the Knicks finally win a championship after 53 years. Just truly special.
0: Way to carpe that diem.
2: That's so Spencer. Cool.
0: Well done. And send my best to your dad. Thanks for calling in to share that story.
1: Of course.
0: Yeah, it didn't look good, though.
2: That was every game.
0: Man, oh, man, oh, man. You know, put that. I saw you just popped it up. Put that up on the screen here. This is unbelievable. According to ESPN Analytics, the four games the Spurs lost in the NBA Finals, they were up 13 points through the third quarter. ESPN Analytics had them a 91.6% chance of winning. Up 2 points with a minute left in the fourth in game 2, they had 72.8% chance of winning. Obviously up 20 with 9:33 left in the fourth in game 4. They were almost 100%. And then up 10 with 7:54 left in the fourth of game 5, they had a 95.4% chance of winning game 5. They lost all of them. Yep. And Michael Mulvihill, who works for Fox, he's their analytics guy and their stat, their ratings guy as well. He said the odds on the Knicks coming back to win in all four of these scenarios, the combine them all, 237,867 to 1.
2: You're telling me
0: so if you bet a dollar on that, you've got $250,000.
2: Wild.
0: You parlay that whole thing together.
2: Yeah, the stat I saw, the running time, the Spurs led for 72% of the NBA Finals. I mean, they outplayed them in every game.
0: But they didn't finish is the problem.
2: Yeah.
3: Games are 48 minutes.
0: You have this Wembanyama soundbite all queued up on this? Hit it.
4: I learned one of many things I learned is the margin of error is very, very thin. Our domination stints are absolute. We absolutely dominated for most of the series. But our errors, our mistakes, are punished so hard that we can't have ups and downs like this so much, you know. The ups are okay, the downs, it's the reason we lost.
0: Yeah. You know what?
2: Not about it.
0: And this is the other thing why I still can't fathom it's the Knicks who are the ones who took advantage of other people's mistakes rather than being in the position of Wembanyama to lament. Because that's been the Knicks' way of having results go of the last 53 years. Anytime, you know, throughout the Urban Meyer era and all that other stuff, Michigan going against Ohio State, I would turn to Cooper or whomever I was with Any mistake that you make against this team is an opportunity that they're most likely going to take advantage of and beat you over the head with. And that's what championship teams do. And that's what the Knicks did. That's what the Knicks did. And, you know, and that is truly a stunning turn of events. You know, and I take this to say that the Spurs have a team, as Mike Greenberg pointed out, that the Knicks took advantage of now and potentially, as you're going to see, I mean, sports are littered with teams filled with young people that overachieve, if you will, or arrive early. That's a better way to put it, right? Okay. And you go, oh, they're going to be back. And then they're never back.
5: Never back.
0: I mean, the photograph of Westbrook, Harden, and Durant in Thunder uniforms have been all over the place the last 2 days, mm-hmm. you know? 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So I understand that, but the Knicks were that team that just took advantage of every mistake and destroyed their opponent with it, which is new for them.
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0: 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We're excited to have a conversation with you. We've been talking all day about the Knicks winning it all as a Brooklyn native who moved to Staten Island, New York at age 6 months and been rooting for the Knicks forever and a day. This has been quite a day, or last 2 days for me. Personally, we talked about it with Mike Greenberg of ESPN, Mike Breen, who called his 21st consecutive NBA Finals for ABC, ESPN, and Disney, and has been a voice of the New York Knicks on radio and television forever and a day. If you missed any of it, there's our Disney Plus page, there's our podcast, there's also our YouTube channel, youtube.com/Rich Eisen Show. Before our next guest joins us, I want to play this soundbite because, my gosh, is Jalen Brunson one of my favorite people now of all time. Again, I told you, he pulled me back into Knicks fandom after I was so upset with the way James Dolan treated Charles Oakley. But the way that Jalen Brunson played and conducted himself, I'm like, I got to keep watching this team. I can't quit. And he just pulled me right back in. I loved his answer when he was asked about pressure.
1: No pressure.
2: Okay.
1: No pressure whatsoever. I've described pressure in the past. My dad being on 8 or 9 unguaranteed contracts throughout his career and not knowing when you're going to get cut, when a team's going to move on from you while your family's on the East Coast and you're wherever you are in the country. That's pressure. Working out 3 times a day in the summertime and watching him push himself just to get a training camp deal, that's pressure. I'm very fortunate to be in the position I am. And I like to think I work pretty hard. And so when the opportunity presented itself like it did today, I just trust my work. And if we win, we win. If we don't, we learn. We move forward. But I'm just never afraid to fail.
0: Wanted to play that just before the Basketball Hall of Fame head coach, 2-time national champion head coach of Villanova. And he won those with Jalen Brunson. Jay, right here on the Rich Eisen Show. How are you, Coach? Good to see you, man.
3: Awesome, Coach.
4: Hey, Rich, great to be with you guys.
0: What did you think about that soundbite when you heard that about Jalen?
4: That's so indicative of what makes him so unique. And what he said about no fear of failure is exactly how he approaches every day, every game, every possession. You know, if he... And he's done this his entire basketball career. If he misses a shot and he knows it was a shot that might have cost the team the game, the next shot, he's got a clear mind and he's not affected by the previous one. He's just going to trust his work and know that if he hits it, he hits it, and he's going to get back to work. And if he doesn't hit it, he's going to learn from it and he's going to get back to work. That's him.
0: Was he that way when you first found him too?
4: Yeah. Huh. Yep. Rick and his mother, Sandra, instilled that in him. He, when we did our home visit, when we were recruiting him, it's the only time a parent ever said to me, let me take you and show you his bedroom. I was like, whoa, I want to get to know him, but I don't need to go that deep. And, his mom took me into his bedroom and she had, on his wall, all these motivational quotes. She had a picture of the last game that they lost, the headlines from the last game they lost, and she'd change them every couple of days. And they were all about growing, getting better, keeping a positive attitude. It was incredible. I saw him as a high school player. I saw him as a U19 player. I saw him as a college player in the most difficult environments. And I've seen him fail. And there's no difference in how he comes back and approaches the next day. He approaches the next day trusting his work and with a clear mind and a positive attitude.
0: What was the main coaching point for you with him that you felt you needed to emphasize with Jalen Brunson when he was there in Villanova, Jay?
4: Well, he came in as a scorer and a leader of the team. And the team that he came in on, he was a freshman.

0: in 2016, we had Ryan Archidiacono, was our leader and our point guard. He was a senior. And we purposely had those two room together. And that tells you about Ryan Archidiacono. He's a senior, a star, and you're bringing in this freshman and you're telling him that's who you're going to room with. And he took Jalen under his wing, and they battled every day in practice. But at that time, we had to kind of teach Jalen that you got to have a role as being a part of this team and doing whatever we need you to do in each game. It might not be the leading scorer. It might be the top assist guy. It might be guard, the best guard on the other team. You've got to learn to take on these other roles and respect that. That was initially, but then after that, it was how to lead a team, but also make everyone want to follow you. And he was open to everything. He was always open to anything that would make him better. Even to the point where after his sophomore year, I thought he was ready for the NBA. I had a meeting with his mom and dad after his sophomore year. And I said, okay, I think this is time. I think he's ready to go. And his mom said, he's not going anywhere. He doesn't have his degree yet. And his dad said, he's not good enough defensively. He's not going yet. And I said, is that it? Is that the meeting? We done? They said, we're done. I was like, I'm the happiest guy in the world, but I think he's ready, but I'll take him back for another year. And he won another championship and he got his degree.
1: Yeah. And what he's become is truly unbelievable. Because when he showed up in New York and folks were wondering, this is the free agent signing that's going to change it all? Yeah. As a matter of fact, yes. were there any moments during this period of time that he reached out to you, that you spoke with him about the way he was being perceived or anything during his maturation process professionally? Because, coaching never ends. We see that all the time. Was there any moment like that?
0: Okay. There was never a specific time where he questioned himself and contacted me about that. There's always constant texting back and forth about what we talked about, his mindset, mm-hmm. next day, next play. I mean, even after, I won't go into too much depth, but after one game, he hit one of the playoff games. He hit me back. I can't say. He hit me first and said, I blank blank bad. Mm-hmm. And he was really critical of himself. And then he, in the same text, said, I have to figure this out. And I remember the play in game five at the end when he drove the ball on Wembanyama. He got in the lane. Wembanyama was on him. He hesitated.
1: Unreal.
0: Wembanyama started to go up to block a shot. He bumped him with his shoulder and then went to the rim and finished. And I thought to myself, he's figured it out. Like, he knows how to get to the rim on Wembanyama. And I thought, even if they don't win this game, he's got it figured out for the next game. And he's constantly doing that. He's at every level, he's done that. How do I play and use how they're playing me to be able to dominate a game?
1: Yeah, with his offhand. That's the one that got me off the couch the loudest in game five, Jay. When he did that, I'm like, okay. Because, he's 6'2", Wembanyama's 7'5". We heard, the comments about, his height and things of that nature. And then, him being drafted and going in the second round, and then we'll talk about your other Nova Knicks. I'm just Brunson focused because he's one of my favorite players of all time, and he's now in the New York City Pantheon right now, and his journey is something else, and he was asked earlier in the series about what was missed from him, and he says everything. And I'm wondering, during that process, when scouts, teams were reaching out to you, were you sensing that they were missing something with Jalen, Jay?
0: Honestly, Rich, I thought that situation in Dallas for him, with him being the leader, the point guard, Luka Doncic being the number one guy scorer. I felt like he could control Luka, who was the exceptional talent. And when Luka needed to have it, he would get him the ball. I knew Jalen's basketball IQ was off the charts. And then there were games in the playoffs where Luka went down, and then Jalen knew he had to take over, and he did. But yet, when Luka would come back, he'd get Luka involved and let Luka do what he does. I thought that was perfect for him. So that's what I always told the scouts. I think the scouts initially were looking at him as like a career backup point guard, but I was telling him, like, this guy can lead a team to a championship. I never said he would be Michael Jordan, Kobe-esque like he was in game five or throughout those playoffs. You know what, Rich, and I know you've watched a lot of ball, you know this, but when you're going against a team like the Spurs, a top level defensive team in the NBA, like, look what they did to Oklahoma or OKC. Their whole game plan, you've got great coaching, great athletes, intelligent players, is to shut you down. And you score 45? That's incredible. Like, it wouldn't even be that incredible if Karl Anthony Towns scored 45 because they were trying to shut down Jalen. It's just amazing to be able to do that at the highest level of basketball.
1: Jay right here on the Rich Eisen Show. Another one of my favorite Knicks is Josh Hart, because he does everything. He does absolutely everything. There's not a rebound he can't snag. There's a three-point shot if he is, given the basic go-ahead, like, hey, we'll let you shoot threes. He can do that. He can run the floor. He can start the transition. He does everything. And yeah. So to hear him afterwards, I don't know if you saw this soundbite, Coach, but I'll read part of it to you, saying, everyone wants to be the guy that scores the most, that puts the ball in the basket, and that's not everybody's path. That wasn't my path, and sometimes that's a tough pill to swallow. But he started to talk about embracing a role, and also how he sacrificed a lot. What is your opinion upon hearing that from Josh Hart, Jay?
0: Well, I've watched this growth on that he's gone through in his own mind in the NBA. In his senior year at Villanova, we were the number one overall seed going into the NCAA tournament. He was runner-up for National Player of the Year. I thought he should have been National Player of the Year, not just because he's my guy. I just thought he was the best player in the country that year. He was our leading scorer. He could score in every way. We could put him in a pick and roll. We could ISO him. We could post him up. He could shoot threes. He was a great scorer. And he went to the NBA, and each team he was on, he was trying to find his way. And I think that was the brilliance of Leon Rose in getting him with Jalen. And it wasn't Jalen's idea, because I was with Jalen when he got the call that they traded for Josh. He was shocked. But they knew he had the intelligence and the humility to fit in and figure it out, which he did on his own. And he realized, and you've heard him say a couple times, he's a very faithful guy. And he said, my role is to be a servant to my teammates. He's still good enough, if you need him to get 26 in a playoff game, which he did, he's still good enough to do that. So you've always got that threat on the floor, which allows Jalen to get to the rim, because other teams know if Jalen kicks it to him, he can go make a play. But he's also willing to do all the dirty work and let Jalen be the go-to guy and the decision maker. I think it's brilliance on his part. It's high basketball IQ, and it's humility.
1: Yeah, and then they add Bridges. What'd you think about that? Now you hear that there's now three of them together. How did that one hit you when you heard that one?
0: What was crazy about that one was Alex Rodriguez is a friend of mine with the Timberwolves, and he tried to get Dante DiVincenzo when Dante DiVincenzo was a free agent leaving Golden State. And Dante chose New York to go with Jalen because of that culture that Leon was building.
1: Yes.
0: And Alex Rodriguez was not going to take Randall unless they got Dante. So they couldn't get Towns without giving up Dante, which was crushing to all of us. And then they went and got Mikhail, which then was thrilling for all of us. And Mikhail was always that guy, very similar to Josh, although they're not physically the same, but Mikhail could guard anybody on the floor. We were in a Big East championship game in 2018 at Madison Square Garden. We couldn't score. We put Mikhail in an ISO at the top of the key. He drilled a three to win the Big East championship for us. He could score, but he didn't have to. And Leon Rose knew that. And he knew he was going to fit people around Jalen and Towns, like Ananobi, like Mikhail, who could guard anybody on the floor. They can score when you need them to score. They could shoot it. And they're humble enough to accept and really crave winning over individual accolades. And that's the key to Mikhail. He's been that way his whole career.
1: And what's the secret sauce to their friendship and relationship that makes them work so well professionally and personally, do you think, Jay Wright?
0: I think their parents. They all have the same parents. That they're all faithful parents. They all were brought up with the mentality that, hey, when you're struggling, listen to the coach, do what's best for the team, which sounds simple, but it's so rare nowadays with talented players, and especially with the people around them. They were all brought up that way, and they appreciate that in each other. And so it's like you heard, you know, Josh wins a championship. First thing he thinks about is saying, oh, those draft picks were worth it for Mikhail. First thing he says, because they appreciate each other. They know what each other sacrifices. I think Towns is the same way, and Ananobi's the same way. I think that's what Leon Rose built.
1: Well, I'm just going to ask you a point-blank question, if you don't mind. I'm sure you've been asked it before. Mike Brown, perfect coach. Boy, did he do a great job. Unbelievable. Did the Knicks reach out to you, though, and say, let's get the whole gang back together?
0: Jay? I did. Talked to Leon. We're good friends, and it was real simple. We're both Philly area guys. Mm-hmm. We were going to meet at the Jersey Shore where we all go hide out. And I just said, I don't want to waste your time. I know I'm done. And I'll tell you what, honestly, Rich, I don't know if I would have been good for those three at this point. They put up with enough for me. Like, they were with me for 4 years.
1: Yeah.
0: They took a lot from me, and they still listen to me. Like, meaning I hit them today and said, like, I know you're tired of hearing from me. I text with them all the time. It's not about basketball stuff. It's about mentality and life things. But I think they've heard enough from me. I think Mike was perfect for this team because it's an older team, mature team that just needed to figure out a way to gel. And I thought Mike did that. Things like, you know, playing Alvarado at the end of game four in the fourth quarter, that whole time was so gutsy, so smart. And he and Jalen had barely ever played together like that. Mm-hmm. And that was brilliant. He did a lot of things like that and deserves a lot of credit.
1: Well, listen, I'm, again, like I said, a diehard Knick fan. And I feel like Brunson has delivered in a way that few people expected and will never forget. But there's also a small contingent of us Knick fans who went to the University of Michigan who feel he owes us one, you know, 2018.
0: What a year for you guys.
1: Oh, you have no idea. But my wait for that was made longer by you and the Nova Knicks. So I feel like this is the circle of life coming through and making this wait now finally end too, Jay. You know, that's the way I'm feeling.
0: That's so true, man. That's a great year for the Wolverines.
1: I'll tell you that. Thanks for the time. I'd love to just have you on every now and then, pick your brain on stuff and just get your perspective. I really would love it.
0: Love to do it, Rich.
1: Great people.
0: Yeah. And congrats to you. I'm impressed with the loyalty of the Knicks fans over all these years.
1: Hey, listen, man. And the Popes from Villanova, too. My goodness gracious. It's all coming up Nova right now. It's great.
0: Feeling good, man. We're feeling good.
1: Take care of yourself. Thanks for the time.
0: Thanks, buddy.
1: That's Jay Wright, everybody. Basketball Hall of Famer. Love that, huh? A-Rod's like, I want the big ragu. We're not sending you to Towns unless I get that guy. I didn't know that. Did you ever hear that one?
2: I did not
1: know that.
2: I got to say I'm feeling for Dante today.
1: Yeah, I hear you. I hear you. Randall, too.
3: But that doesn't happen.
1: But hey, Cat.
3: I mean,
1: you got to feel great for Cat.
3: Cat trade's truly underrated. Yeah. It's not talked about. I know Luka got traded and the world went crazy, but yes, for Cat to get moved, the number one draft pick, to this Knicks team, I don't think it gets talked about enough. And they're not winning the championship without him.
1: That is correct, sir. Yeah. Because the whole explosion of Knick victories was born out of, as we've been talking about with tons of our guests over the last month, Karl-Anthony Towns placed in sort of a point center role that obviously other teams sniffed out and started to get him out of, that Spurs being the most successful at that. You know, so great stuff. 844-204-RICH, number to dial here on the program. Couple more aspects of this I want to hit on. I want to hit on the 1A dude conversation, and then I also want to hit on the Wembanyama conversation, the way that he finished the finals. That's all coming up.
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0: Hello, Kinetico. May I help you?
1: This is Bill Tyson. Is this my Kinetico Pro?
0: Yes, Mr. Tyson. What can I do for you?
1: Calling from Yellowstone National Park.
0: Mm-hmm.
1: Old Faithful just erupted and reminded me I didn't set the vacation bypass on my Kinetico water conditioner. Would you run over to my house and set it? I've hidden the key under my doormat.
0: Well,
1: I forgot to set the bypass last year. 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

0: we had to make sure they look right and it didn't look like, you know, the Soul Glow family from Coming to America. You know?
1: Yeah. Wow, this is so we're mostly fake. Mostly fake.
0: Yeah. Them dudes. Them dudes ain't had no real. Not no real Jerry curls.
1: That was Cube back in the day on the Rich Eisen Show. 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Happy 57th birthday to the man who ended Game 2 of the World Series a couple of years ago before it was even played. Just coming out. Centerfield. Gates. So this reminds me, O'Shea Jackson Jr. said he was calling in today and he has yet to. So bing bong.
2: He's probably still sleeping.
1: Good enough. Couple things I want to hit here on the program. Becky Hammond is getting absolutely hammered in the press right now, as well as the blogosphere, as well as social media. And very, in a way, very few other people are getting hammered today, you know, raked over the coals. And trust me, there's a lot of people who have been doubting Jalen Brunson for a very long time. It's just that she did it a little late in the game when she was on ESPN. And what was it, 3 years ago, pretty much? When, you know, she was delivering opinions on the set with Malika Andrews hosting. And I think Shanae was on the set too with Kendrick as well.
3: I know.
1: I think Perk was there.
3: Yeah, Perk was there because Perk's always been the
1: Brunson caper, right? Yeah. He's been there for him.
3: Big buddy Brunson.
1: Listen, very few people have. And I've seen, you know, there have been some montages of folks like Stephen A, even Stephen A doubting. And,
3: there are so many. It's right, not just GP her.
1: Doubt, and when I saw that montage, I was holding my breath because I'm sure I sat in this chair going, Jalen Brunson is the Knicks answer?
3: Guess what? You were not in any of those.
1: I know that, but maybe they just didn't have the source material because I'm not going to sit here and say, I saw this coming or that was a free agent hire the Knicks had to do.
2: No, it was the universal opinion of like, whoa.
1: We're going to take
3: everybody shocking? But Kendrick Perk.
1: We're going to take the backup point guard of the Dallas Mavericks and give him 9 figures and say this is the answer.
2: Yep.

0: film. But, you know, Brunson had already proven some metal as a star point guard for the New York Knicks when Becky Hammon said he's not a 1A dude. And that she said his height was the issue. And she pointed out, like, Iverson, Nash, when your best player is that small, you're not going to win championships. And then somebody pointed out Steph Curry on the set, but Steph Curry is 6'3".
1: Steph's bigger than...
0: He just... how many times have I told you when I saw him last year at the American Century Championship, I'm like, dude is taller than I thought. He just plays a position that smaller people usually play. And so, how about this? Becky Hammon is right. She just wasn't right about Brunson. And everybody lumped Brunson in with those who weren't as good as Brunson is now. And her being right, like, who's going to be the next one? Maybe Jalen Brunson can inspire a new generation of smaller NBA players. You know, it doesn't help her case that he beat the team in the MNBA with which she's most closely associated, the Spurs, and the team in question that Jalen Brunson beat featured a 7'5" avatar, 7'4", 7'5" guy in Wembanyama. And again, the one-on-one moment in the fourth quarter, Jay Wright just talked about it. I mentioned it at the top of the show where he went with his offhand after breaking Wembanyama down one-on-one. And it just proves that my point for both here is that Brunson is one of one in this regard. And the fact that we're saying that he proved his mettle against breaking down a 7'4" defender just shows you how special Wembanyama is. That will normally it's like, oh, little guy on a big guy. That's a mismatch for the little guy. But I'm here to basically say, you know, in a way, kind of back off Becky Hammon. She did her job as an analyst to say something provocative. She was wrong about Brunson, but you know what? So was pretty much everybody else.
2: Yeah. I'm not sure why anyone's picking her out of the crowd because she didn't stand on business like the way some of these guys were just fully adamant that this couldn't happen.
0: She correct.
2: Made a, you know, and by the way, Becky Hammon, look at her resume. All right, she's earned the right to have an opinion on basketball. And it just, in this particular instance, yes, it didn't work out. But you're right. There's no reason you should pick her out of the dozens of other guys who, not that she's a guy, obviously, but dozens of other journalists who said the exact same thing, including the guy who's like puffing his chest out like the Knicks' number one fan.
0: Except that, the videos of everybody else not believing in Brunson was him coming over to New York as a nine-figure free agent signing who had not been a regular day-in, day-out starter in the league. She did it after a couple of years of Brunson proving metal, but not like... He tied Michael Jordan's record for most points in a road closeout NBA Finals game, 45. It's crazy.
1: Yeah, she said it in late 2023.
0: Yeah, so he'd already had some tenure as a Knick guard, but and then there's the Wembanyama question about the way he finished. Didn't shake people's hands, and this final exchange with the media after losing the NBA Finals.
3: Every game has the same scenario. Every five games of the series had the same scenario, and how relentless we were in our mistakes and they were in punishing them.
4: Gerardo Lopez, Cultura Sports.
5: Nope,
0: thank you, Victor.
3: All right. Appreciate y'all. See y'all. Never.
0: Yeah, never. That's unfortunate. I'm just going to chalk it up to he's 22. It's immature. Just some immaturity. That's all. And because I was talking about in the weeks leading up to the NBA Finals how much I loved how much Wembanyama cares in this day and age where we're talking about players are like, you know what, game 45, I'm going to sit this one out. Or they're told to sit it out by some analytics expert or somebody who's like trying to get their, what, circadian rhythm better off. I don't know. What the hell? No clue. So I'm not going to sit here and say, I love the fact that he cares so much and now bash him for caring too much that he can't live in the moment to shake hands and things like that. He'll learn. He'll learn as he gets through all of this stuff. I mean,
1: it's pretty hectic after a game like that.
0: Well, and plus, but the media is asking questions and he's like, see you never, which is a very immature thing to say. And the whole thing, too, about he's arrogant. I'm going to go here. Have you ever met a French person
1: he's
0: before?
1: Just French.
0: When we travel in France, Susie is fluent in French. I let her do all the talking. First of all, she loves the language. She loves just talking it. But when an American woman, you know, starts speaking French and the French don't know she's American because of how good her accent is, I mean, we get directions. We get all that stuff. I walk up, they're like, who?
1: Yeah.
0: I'm like, I'm trying to conjugate here. Will you give me the directions, please? He's French.
1: He's French.
0: Cut him some slack. The one thing, too, that I think he's going to have to deal with is in the same way Cam Newton, remember Cam Newton would get hit and there would be no flags?
1: Never.
0: Okay.
1: Yeah.
0: Because they're like, oh, he's so big, like right. Where we can't tell whether he was fouled or not, or that foul, he bounced off it. It's still a foul.
1: Shouldn't hurt you.
0: Right?
1: Yeah.
0: And you see him constantly being hammered and draped on and whatever. That's going to continue to happen. Will they call it differently? I don't know. I mean, Carl Anthony Towns fouled out in game 5.
1: I think it's a lot like Shaq. He gets kind of grabbed and
0: right.
1: On every play, just like Shaq used to.
2: Well, but it's not the same. Like Shaq really got hammered.
0: I don't know. You're seeing him get, I mean,
1: Wemby got
0: even when he shoved everything. Brunson over for what I thought should have been upgraded to a flagrant, more on that in a second. Brunson had a great wrist, you know, sort of purple nurple type grab of his jersey right around his midsection. Yeah, I said purple nurple.
2: We got to go back and look at how much Shaq was there.
0: Well, it's not just that, though, because here could be another backlash, too, is Wemby does get benefits of the doubt because he's so long and lanky, and sometimes it looks like he doesn't have control of his body sometimes.
1: Well, his arms get caught up in people's...
0: Right, right. Where
1: you know, how many times did Cat get called for the
0: right.
1: a hook or a, you know, clenching?
0: Well, Cat was kind of hooking him. Yeah. And Cat had two Wembanyama fouls, I said two, reversed into offensive fouls that cost him and his ability to stay on the floor. Wembanyama stuck his leg underneath Jalen Brunson's three-point shot. He 100% landed underneath him.
1: His foot is like 2 feet
0: That's
1: long.
0: That's the point. It's like, so do you sit here and go, you got to give him the benefit of doubt of how big he is? Or, I'm sorry, you just put your foot in someone else's landing area, and this had the Spurs held on a game 5, this would be the conversation all day today. Would Wembanyama get upgraded to a flagrant foul, which would have kept him out of a game 6, that he would have been suspended? And I'm just saying, there's also videos of the way that sometimes he knocked knees with OG Anunoby. There's a lot that is being thrown out there that looks awfully dirty, and you could sit there and go, well, is it dirty or is it just somebody we've never seen this size throwing his weight around because everybody's leaning on him? And how does he handle that? And if he's so frustrated that he's telling the media, see you, but never, that's not a great way to handle it. But that's against the media. It's what's going to happen on the floor with him. Does he come back bigger?
1: Mm-hmm.
0: And if he does, good luck to everybody else. But it, and I'm not just trying to contain him, but good luck to everybody else that might not get the benefit of the doubt. If an elbow's getting thrown or a leg's going out or a foot's going underneath your landing area, that foot landed underneath the landing area of Jalen Brunson. His ankle turned on somebody else's foot.
1: He also kind of flailed his leg on the shot, but whatever.
0: Dude, you see it one way. I guess I'm seeing it another. I'm just pointing out, again, that we're beginning to learn about Wembanyama in the same way he's learning about the game and how every mistake you make could get magnified by a championship team to the point where you are leading every game with a chance to win it and you don't win one. And you wind up sounding like, you know, the 7'4" version of Kenny Atkinson, where tonight, hey, guess what could have been tonight? Game 6 of the analytic NBA Finals in Cleveland with the Spurs leading 3-2. You know, while the Knicks raise a banner and have a parade, it just is something that we're getting used to seeing. And the officials, how they officiate those defending Wembanyama.
1: Well, they have to get better too.
0: And the officials on how Wembanyama is defending other people. You know? Is it dangerous? Is it dirty? Or is it just a 7'4" dude closing out in a way you're not used to as an official or a player see closeouts? Because he closed down on Brunson and Brunson landed on his foot. And I would have loved to have seen if the NBA had the gumption to upgrade that to a flagrant foul and keep Wembanyama out of a game 6 that the whole country would be looking forward to seeing.
1: Well, I think you know the answer to that.
0: I don't know, man. Like I pointed out in our text exchange, Patrick Ewing once sat a game 5 of a 5-game series against the Heat because he stuck a toenail out on the floor when there was a fight.
1: The guy who levied that suspension is 6 feet under.
0: You're correct. 844-204-RICH, number to dial to wrap up this show. What a busy Monday we have had. Some great guests coming up on this show as well as Women's Sports Now. We'll hit you on that front when we return here on the Rich Eisen Show.
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0: 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I have Googled Cape Verde to see where that place actually exists. Because right now,
1: no clue.
0: It sounds like, you know,
1: type of salsa?
0: It sounds like the sister island of Cape Fear, Mayor Max Cady. Okay. Cabo Verde is a republic of Portugal. It's a Portuguese republic.
1: Okay.
0: If you want to talk about it, there's a whole bunch of, it's an archipelagic country, meaning there's a lot of archipelagos,
1: a lot of islands.
0: Yep. It's off the coast of West Africa and the Central Atlantic Ocean that consists of 10 volcanic islands with a combined land area of about 1,500 square miles. So you'd think not many pitches there to get together a bunch of kids and say, how'd you like to play in the World Cup one day? And draw Spain to a scoreless tie. Is this like the UMBC of the World Cup here?
1: It's pretty historic. They're the 67th ranked football club in the world.
0: Okay.
1: Spain is 2.
0: Got it.
1: Okay. Spain is 125 times larger than Cape Verde, 48 million population in Spain. 500,000 people live in Cape Verde. I don't know if you've ever seen anything like this.
0: So are they celebrating in Portugal too? Was this an Iberian Peninsula, you know, FU?
2: Have you ever been to a volcano?
0: You know, that's a good one. That's a Bill Walton drop.
1: For that.
3: That's amazing.
0: Good Lord.
1: Yeah, this is huge.
0: How the hell did that happen?
1: Is it? No idea. Apparently, they're playing a real compact style, so it was just all defense. Spain did have a shot late and hit the crossbar.
0: Okay.
1: So they were knocking on the door. But yeah, 0-0. This is absolutely stunning.
0: Hmm. Saudi Arabia and Uruguay are facing off in Group H later on. So, geez, Spain is like sitting there. They're kind of sweating it a little bit. They've got as many points as Cape Verde.
1: Yep.
0: Mm-hmm. And no goal differential of which to speak. Through one, it's just one game in pool play.
1: Yeah, still got
0: but
1: two.
0: Things can
1: still
0: get two left. Like, by the way, if this happened in the United States, people would be freaking out in the U.S. What is it like in Spain right now?
1: Yeah,
0: I'm telling you.
1: Whatever the Spanish version of soccer world first take tomorrow is going nuts.
0: How about this take?
1: You know what I mean?
0: You know what this means? It is inspiring. It is inspiring not just to the rest of those around the globe. It's inspiring to those in this World Cup now and inspiring for anybody that wants to beat a Spaniard like me. If Cape Verde can draw Spain
1: to a scoreless tie,
0: I can get a point off of Alcaraz. And this is the latest example of just how vulnerable that guy is. If Spain, yes, I'm going here.
1: Oh, the soccer is trickling down.
0: Yes, I'm inspired.
1: He's also injured still.
0: That's exactly when I want to play him.
1: Okay.
0: Is he ducking me?
1: He might be ducking you. It's good.
0: What do you mean it's good?
1: It's good.
0: Like it's not a bit.
1: I like this.
0: It's not a bit.
1: Well, you think
0: it's a bit?
4: It's not a lie. If you believe it.
0: Thank you. If Cape Verde can tie Spain in a World Cup, I can get a point off of Alcaraz. I think the entire Spanish sports scene is vulnerable.
1: Well, they're all vulnerable.
0: All of them.
1: All of them.
0: Name somebody from Spain.
1: Okay.
0: Do it.
1: Okay.
0: Okay.
1: Belgium and Egypt coming up in 6 minutes.
0: Let's go.
1: So I'm just loving World Cup. It's great.
0: So, again, we've got a new store, richeisenshop.com. Go there to get some gear, some just in time for Father's Day. Some championship gear as well for those in New York who would like to celebrate. We've got a best free agent signing ever t-shirt out there. An I am a 1A guy t-shirt out there. 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On Wednesday's show, right here on the Rich Eisen Show, I dare anybody to match this duo in back-to-back hours. Kurt Cignetti, Henry Winkler. Go for it.
1: On Wednesday.
0: Thursday's show, we have on Women's Sports Now, Roger Goodell will appear on Women's Sports Now. Whoa. Hugh Jackman will be on the Rich Eisen Show preceding it.
1: Whoa.
0: Take that.
3: Data.
0: I am inspired by Kate Verde. Alcaraz is quaking in his crutches wherever he is right now.
1: Oh, boy.
0: While the world watches the stars at the FIFA World Cup, Hyundai has its eyes on the next generation of talent, future stars who are already turning heads at age 14. 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
22: It was a rough Saturday night for the San Antonio Spurs. They lose to the Knicks in Game 5 of the NBA Finals. Knicks take that series 4-1. They are the NBA champions. Jalen Brunson, remarkable, named the Finals MVP. Spurs still finish with an impressive season. They finish with the second-best record in the NBA, Finals appearance, and multiple postseason awards.
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0: think when I walked out of here Friday.
1: Yep, yep.
0: That we would be talking about a game tomorrow night.
1: Yes.
0: And the consistency in which this team played in the NBA Finals showed up again on Saturday.
1: Mm-hmm.
0: They built a double-digit lead, and they watched the double-digit lead go away.
1: Every single game.
0: It is mind-boggling, and I know Wemby is taking a ton of criticism for a variety of things.
1: Uh-huh.
0: But when you look at leads of 16, 29, 12, 12, and 14, and you only win one of those, the fact that they spent leading the NBA Finals 72% of the time, they only trailed 24% of the time, it was tied 4% of the time, and that was 0-0, I think. It is mind-boggling that this series is over in five games. But I'll tell you what, Jalen Brunson, and while he didn't have the greatest shooting percentage through most of the series, watching that guy take over in the second half Saturday night was something special. Wrong jersey, I get it, but Jalen Brunson was that dude.
1: Dude, I'm going to tell you what, and you were at the game. Hell, yep. I was watching on TV, and my mouth was open with what this guy was getting done. And it didn't matter who was on him. It made no difference who was guarding him, including Wemby. He was schooling everybody, and it was just one of those special games, quite honestly. And again, it's bad for the team you're rooting for, but when you sit back and reflect on something like that, I mean, we saw NBA greatness, finals greatness, and that's one of those performances that will live on forever. So props to the Knicks and to Jalen Brunson. I hate to say that, but we got a lot to do here in San Antonio and a few tweaks to make, but the future is certainly bright.
0: Yeah, we can very much go glass half full. This was such an unexpected run to the NBA Finals. These guys are so young. I've got a video on the San Antonio Sports Star socials at SA Sports Star. At the beginning of the year, I thought there was one untouchable on this team. Now there's three. When you add in Dylan Harper and Steph Castle to go along with Wemby, because there will be some moves made. Dylan Harper has turned into that guy.
1: He has.
0: And so, yes, the future is bright. While there are no guarantees, you know this Spurs team is going to be in the mix. But I want to go back to something that you just said about the watching the Knicks. And I wanted my daughter to experience a finals game. She wanted to experience a finals game. And so we went. And trying to figure out, and I waited till the last possible minute to buy the tickets, because I've been well educated by my friend John over at Awesome Tickets.
1: Yep,
0: that,
1: yep.
0: You know, wait until the market comes down. If you can stomach it, you're going to get there. And I ended up in section 114, which is over near where the Jackals are. Now, I don't know that I would, because, you know... whatever you think of the Jackals, I mean, they're going crazy the entire game. And I told him, because he was like, do you want to sit by that? And I was like, you know what? Yeah, because I don't want to be surrounded by Knick fans. Well, it turns out I was surrounded by Knick fans with the Jackals mixed in there. The guy behind me, who was also in the background of one of the videos on the San Antonio Sports Star Instagram, this dude from Brooklyn, and he spent a lot of money to come to San Antonio to be there. And his cousin, who was in a different section, his cousin's dad died, had a heart attack and died during game five of the 99 finals.
1: Wow.
0: And the...
1: Was it before or after Avery's shot?
0: It was in the middle of the game. they never saw the end of it.
1: It's too soon,
0: no,
1: Joe.
0: No, it really isn't, because I was hearing this story, and all these Knick fans around about what it meant for them. Because it's been so long. The Cowboy fan in me is thinking, well, one day I'm going to be in your boat. But I still didn't want to see him celebrate. And in section 114, the entrance there is where all the Knick player family and whatnot, everybody with the wristband to get to the court after, where it was coming down. So the game's over. I did not stick around and watch the trophy ceremony. I'm trying to get out of there, and all these people are trying to come down that section. So, you know, you're like that salmon swimming upstream.
1: Yeah.
0: And

0: those Knicks fans were insane, but they were all kind of right there. And, you know, I was mad. I didn't watch the trophy celebration. I got out of there in a hurry. And then I see all this stuff about, yeah, it was great watching the Knicks win. It would have been great if it wasn't against my team. And we're going to see this historical play against our team every time, and it's going to suck every time. But Wemby taking all this crap for not shaking hands, I didn't congratulate those guys walking out of the building. Had they beaten Oklahoma City, if you're a Knicks fan, I might have sent you a congratulatory text. But you beat my team. I'm not congratulating you on a damn thing. Right?
1: Dude, please.
0: Dude, I'm salty about
1: that. Look, again, Wemby is still growing up. I think he is. And you can say what you want, and our good buddy Eloy's comparing Wemby to Draymond Green. Well, is that what we want Wemby to be, is Draymond Green?
0: You know, all this talk about Wemby, who has become a villain in the last week, and I know there are some that shake hands. One of the greatest things in sports, in my opinion, is when a hockey playoff series ends, everybody lines up and they shake their hands.
1: Of course, that
0: is tradition. That's part of it. Basketball doesn't do that. Basketball, that game ends, and the team that wins is celebrating, and the team that loses, most everybody's getting off the court, and they're rushing on to build up a stage, right? You know, baseball, you have the dog pile in the middle, and everybody just goes to the clubhouse, right? There's not a normal, like a football game ends and everybody just kind of meets in the middle of the field. Basketball doesn't really have that. Coaches have the tradition of going to shake hands, and that's it. So I'm not mad at Wemby for leaving the court and not shaking hands.
1: I'm not necessarily mad at the guy. I just, you know, again, it's just congratulate them. They kicked your ass. Go get congratulate them. Stay out on the court and watch them celebrate.
0: You know,
1: maybe that will drive you next year to get that thing done. I don't know. And again, he wants to shake hands. He doesn't. I don't care. He can do what he wants. But Brunson came up and was trying to shake his hand. And I know they had a problem. I get it. And they probably hated each other in the moment. And I get that Wemby's a competitor. And just take a couple of seconds and shake a hand or two. Mitch Johnson did it. Luke Kornet stayed out there to do it.
0: Didn't do anything else in the series. Well, they might as well.
1: Neither did did anybody in the second half of that game? Steph Castle had the worst game of his career, I think. It was awful. De'Aaron Fox, everybody's been talking about that. Wemby, 3 points in the fourth quarter. I mean, yeah, seriously.
0: In the missed free throws. So Harrison Barnes I saw did. Luke Kornet did. You know what those guys have? Experience. But again, I'm not mad at him for that because I'm the same way. You know, I've got friends that are Knicks fans. I didn't send them a text. In fact, all the ones that were texting me did not get a single response, not even the middle finger emoji. Now, had Oklahoma City been there, I probably would have sent them a text. And I'm happy that your team won. But you beat my team. I get it. I'm not, of all the things to be mad at, that ain't it.
1: Now, there are a lot of other things to be mad at or
0: exactly
1: disappointed with. And I think there's a big difference. You can be mad in the moment. But reflecting on it, the weird thing is that game on Saturday, you're watching it and you're going, how the hell again? There's no way. And by the way, it wasn't just one double-digit lead the Spurs blew in that game. It was three.
0: Three of them.
1: Three separate times the Spurs had double-digit leads and they blew all three of them. That's the inexperience we've been talking about the entire playoff series that finally reared its ugly head. And I even tweeted that out. To me, rule number one, lesson number one of this playoff run, learn how to close games. Because the Spurs don't know how to do that because they take three-point shots quick in a shot clock and miss. And it allowed the Knicks to get back in the game every single time.
0: It did. But you know what? Their players, Jalen Brunson, OG, they made clutch plays. You know, it's interesting. We had P.J. Carlissimo on Friday, and I asked P.J. that same question. Why are they doing that? And P.J. compared it to, I don't want to put words in his mouth, when a football team goes into a prevent defense, if they would have done anything different than run their offense. He said, now, there were some shots that they took that he didn't like.
1: Uh-huh.
0: But he didn't mind them staying in their offense because they didn't want to change what they normally do. And I was like, well, at what point do you? At what point do you say, you know what? A three-point attempt here with 18 seconds on the shot clock is probably a bad idea because you've got, I don't know, a 29-point lead on the Knicks. You shorten the game. You use all the shot clock. I don't care if you miss, but you take 20 seconds off the clock before Absolutely. You fire up the three,
1: yes.
0: not 5 or 6 seconds. And he said, you know, the mentality was keep your foot on the gas pedal. But he didn't like some of the shot selection, but he didn't mind what Mitch was doing. Because if they would have tried something differently, generally that backfires. I don't know. But
1: well, I mean, at this point in time, though, when you blow double-digit leads in four straight games, I think it's okay to maybe change up. What have you got to lose at that point in time? You've already blown three of the four leads in a series. I don't think it's. I think it'd be okay maybe to switch things up a little bit, do something different. Again, that... Game 5 doesn't bother me near as badly as Game 4. Game 4 was a complete choke job and a disaster by every single player on that floor, every single coach on that bench.
0: Yep.
1: That is an embarrassing disaster. The fact that they were able to come back and play as well as they did in Game 5 surprised the hell out of me, quite frankly, and I was thrilled with it. I'm thinking, you know what, they're going to sneak this thing out and have an opportunity to go back to New York and get this thing done. And then one blown lead, another blown lead, another blown lead. And again, not taking anything away from what Jalen Brunson did because he was spectacular. But one thing I want Wimby to learn, and if he's going to be the face of the NBA, the MVP, and all of those things, then he needs to learn how to score when it matters.
0: Yep.
1: And in Game 5, he did not. The best offensive player on the floor for the Spurs was Dylan Harper. Now, Wimby's always going to be the best defensive player, but he was not in Game 5. It was Dylan Harper.
0: Who also missed a couple of free throws late.
1: He did.
0: I mean, it's just, as a team, collectively, they went ice cold. And bad turnover after bad turnover after bad turnover. You know, their fourth quarter scoring, not ready for the moment. I mean, clearly. And some of it, credit the Knicks, but some of it was just bonehead plays.
1: Yeah, absolutely.
0: And while we look at some of the young players, De'Aaron Fox, he's the veteran guy. Now, while he doesn't have finals experience and a ton of playoff experience, his basketball IQ, his basketball experience should be a lot higher. And again, the end of Game 4 when they blew the 29-point lead, they didn't lose because De'Aaron Fox made the poor basketball decision, but they didn't win because of that decision. A lot of things led to that moment, but there was still time to salvage that, and he made the wrong basketball decision. And as Antonio Daniels told us on the Blitz last week, what really bothered him was he doubled down in the locker room afterwards saying, I thought I could have outrun OG, not say, yeah, you know what? I should have done something different.
1: And he should have. He had a horrible final series. He did. And we need to talk more about De'Aaron Fox and what the Spurs' future plans are with him. I've seen already on our YouTube page, and we talked about this, Jason, that he doesn't have the Spurs on his Insta
0: anymore. Apparently, he's unfollowed the Spurs on Insta.
1: What does that mean?
0: Oh.
1: Nothing! We'll talk about it. We continue here on The Blitz on 94.1 San Antonio Sports Star.
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0: send those complaint emails to one James
1: Pledger.
0: That's Pledger.
1: James Pledger. I'd rather hear the dude singing Go Spurs Go, or what was the other? What's the song?
2: Go Spurs Go!
0: This one is in the trash can. Eric Corey.
1: Yeah, Corgi.
0: No, no treats for that dog for a week.
1: Yeah, he had a bad finals too, didn't he?
0: Oof.
1: Oh, hey, everybody. Thanks for spending some time with us here on the Blitz 94.1 San Antonio Sports Star. I'm Joe. He's Jason. Oh, dude. I didn't even say I'm sorry, man. Tom Guerrero on our YouTube says Bob Mills is happy.
0: Oh, son of a crap. Thanks, Tom. I just realized I don't get free furniture.
1: Damn it.
0: Furthest thing from my mind, to be honest.
1: Oh, Minix. I'm sorry, dude.
0: Dang.
1: Oh, it's kind of funny.
0: Is it?
1: Well, I mean, for me, because I didn't buy any furniture from old Bob.
0: Well, I was going to buy furniture with the chance that it could be free. Son of a...
1: Well, you took a chance, Minix, and

0: Oh, there you go. Tom, you like to pull wings off butterflies too, buddy, or what?
1: Probably.
0: Oh, my goodness. All we can do is laugh.
1: Friend's message, give him radiator water. I'm not sure what that applies to, but Tom, go drink some radiator water. Son of a...
0: Oh, my goodness. Crap. Well, I feel bad for you. I'll get over it, though, but I feel bad for you.
1: No, you don't. Hey, it's your fault. I mean,
0: my fault.
1: Well, you came back to the States and they lost.
0: Well, dude, I was...
1: I mean, you left and they split while you were gone.
0: Let me tell you what, and I will say this. I had so much fun watching games 3 and 4 in this little sports bar they had at the resort we were in because it was about half and half. There were a lot of Spurs fans there and obviously a lot of Knicks fans too. So, obviously, game 3, man, we were celebrating. Shots for everybody.
1: Yeah.
0: And then game 4, I needed shots just to get over the sickness of that blown 29-point lead. Awful. Awful.
1: Uh-huh. You know, I can't even blame you because both of us made videos at halftime. Moving on, it's going to be 2-2.
0: Oh, dude, yes. Yes, we did. Both of us counting our chickens before they hatched.
1: Well, nobody expected a 29, at least in mine. I'm like, hey, I know the Knicks are going to make a run, but, you know, nobody can blow a lead like this.
0: Well, yeah,
1: hold my beer.
0: Unbelievable. Yeah, that was hard to watch, the second half of that game. Second half of game 5 was hard to watch. I'll be honest with you, but you know, with the, I guess, the exception of game 4, I mean, this series was pretty damn good. Could have gone either way in every game. I guess you could say that about all 5 of them, but my goodness, it was a pretty good final series. Obviously, we're disappointed because it didn't go our way, but it wasn't a bad final series. I mean, the games were tight.
1: Dude, every game was fantastic. And I've had some friends of mine that work in the business, and I've been on their shows in the last week. And those that didn't have a dog in the fight thoroughly enjoyed a series that was so back and forth and in some ways dominated by San Antonio. But it only lasted 5 games. But when you take a 1-point win, a 1-point win, a 4-point win, another 4-point, I mean, you can't ask for more than that if you're a sports fan. And I think that is the hardest part about rooting for the Spurs and being on the losing end. The what ifs. This is an off season where every Spur fan, and I hope every Spur player and coach what ifs themselves to death, because the Knicks won. I'm not taking anything away from the New York Knicks. They made plays down the stretch. The Spurs did not. But even Wemby at one point were like, we dominated and we lost. And when you look at the numbers from Elias Sports Bureau that show that the Spurs led for 74% of the series, yet only won one game. I mean, it almost feels like it's impossible that you played that well and led for that many minutes, but out of 5 games, you only got 1 win.
0: Yeah, it seems improbable, quite frankly. And again, look, in the NBA, a 15-point lead or less, okay, I get you. It's that 29-point. Just imagine if the Spurs hold on to that and they win that game, And don't blow that lead, and blow the Knicks out, and they make that a 2-2 series. I think we're talking about the Spurs with an opportunity to win tonight. I really do. I think that changed everything. And again, I was impressed by the way the Spurs came out in Game 5, because quite frankly, I don't know how they did it after that disaster. They flushed it. They came out and they played good basketball. Most everybody played good basketball in that game, but. And had a chance.
1: Well, and that's it. I mean, coulda, woulda, game 1. Even though they lost that one by 10, that was a 1-point game with just over 2 to play. You look at the way game 2 ended and the mistakes that Wemby made, that bad pass, all of that.
0: Yeah.
1: How do they recover from that? Well, they win game 3. You know, game 4, how do they recover? Game 5 starts and, man, You know, they said all the right things on Friday's media availability. I mean, that was Friday's show. Was what was the body language? They didn't look like they were defeated. They looked confident. And the way that game started, I mean, it was there. And as Wemby said, the margin for error in the finals is so, so small.
2: One of many things I learned is the margin of error is very, very thin. Our domination stints are absolute. We absolutely dominated for most of the series. But our errors, our mistakes, are punished so hard that we can't have ups and downs like this so much, you know. The ups are okay. The downs is the reason we lost.
0: Well, yeah. And again, another great lesson for not only Wemby, but for everybody. In the finals, you've got to play your best for 48 minutes.
2: I think that's compared to anything before. This is the biggest lesson of my life, the biggest learning moment. I can't tell exactly what the lesson is, but we're learning from that for sure. I'm learning more than any other time in my life before.
1: You know, he said all the right things. He knows what the lesson is. Trying to articulate it. It's the one time I heard him say, I'm not really sure how to say this in English, but. And you know the drive, the feel, knowing that he's got to get his body ready to play 100 games.
0: Yep.
1: Right?
0: Yep.
1: The little mistakes that were made down the stretch. You know, and yeah, this is going to fuel the offseason.
2: It's painful, you know. It's painful. But I'm not running away from that. But I'm using that to fuel me. I'm sure all these guys you named, they're not satisfied with being eliminated in earlier rounds or not making the playoffs. And I'm not satisfied with not winning. But as I said, this is the biggest lesson of my life. And as a team, there's no better experience than what we just lived.
0: He's exactly right. There is no better experience, and they will learn from this, not only in the finals, but everything that they went through to get out of the West. They're going to learn from this, and they're going to be better for it, and know what's coming. When you get to the final, look, this team didn't have a clue that, I don't know, the officials swallowed their whistle. For both teams, I'm not blaming the officials here, but that's what happens in the finals. It was, that game five might have been that was a Cowboys-Redskins game. Are you kidding me? That thing was rough and tumble.
1: You know, as it's been pointed out by a couple of people, had the Spurs won that game, there's a really good possibility that Victor is suspended for that game, for that closeout on Jalen Brunson where he put his leg out.
0: As he should be.
1: And that wasn't called. But they did let a lot of things go. It felt ticky-tack, but that was, you know, extremely physical in that nature. And, you know, we kept talking, you got to have the playoff pain before you can get there. Now, this young team, they cruised to the NBA Finals, and I say cruise, but Oklahoma City, I mean, they got there, and then it was why not, right? I mean, they don't know any better. And you look at the Knicks over the last couple of years, the playoff pain that they've gone through. And Mitch Johnson after the game saying, yeah, I mean, it just shows we weren't ready.
3: Yeah, there's a lot that goes into it, but the simple consistencies, we didn't deserve to win the games. There's a lot of level of execution. There can be rebounding. There can be end of game details. There can be starting the game where you get the lead and then you don't sustain that. But NBA games are long. It happens during the regular season too. It's just everything's much more on stage during the finals when everybody's watching. And we weren't ready to win an NBA championship. The better team won. We did a lot of good things, and we didn't finish the job. And that's what it is.
0: You know, and it's great what he said, and he's absolutely correct, and that's the way to handle it. The better team won, look, because they won.
1: Yep.
0: So they're the better team, and they're holding up the trophy, and that's what's happening. And I've heard a lot of this, Minix, and I'm curious to hear how you feel about this. I don't know how many, oh, well, that was a great, nobody expected this, it was a great, they were in the finals. the hell with what they were supposed to do or expected to do.
1: Mm-hmm.
0: I'm disappointed and pissed off that they didn't win. I don't give a damn how much they overachieved this year. They made it there. They were there. It was within reach, and they didn't get it done. So hopefully they do learn from that, and you're absolutely right. Every team goes through heartbreak before they see glory.
1: The idea, and I'm seeing a lot of these comments on our YouTube page, which you can access through sasportstar.com, or if you're on YouTube, search San Antonio Sports Star. The obviously, there's a whole lot of Fox has to go, and we'll get into that. Plenty of time for that.
0: Yeah, yes,
1: I think there's two things can be true at the same time. The raw emotion of being pissed off that they lost in the NBA Finals, in which you feel like they should have won every game. I mean, the New York Knicks might be the first team in history that says, all right, we're down 12, right where we need to be, and let's go play.
0: Exactly. Right?
1: Nobody seems to have a game plan that says, all right, let's get down double digits early and fight our way back. Yet they were able to do it in every damn game of this series. And when you feel like the Spurs gave away those games more so than the Knicks took them, although both had to be there, the Knicks made some incredible plays down the stretch to win every one of those games while capitalizing on San Antonio mistakes. That 29-point comeback, Jalen Brunson made some shots. OG, the incredible tip. I mean, that last shot Jalen Brunson took, I'll take all day. It got the right bounce off the rim, and OG, nobody boxed out, able to clear in and get the perfect tip. If that ball would have bounced to the left or to the right, then, you know, all right, they blew a 29-point lead but survived. And so it's fair, and I think okay, to be angry at the way they lost the series and be hurt that they lost an NBA Finals, but also be very optimistic about the future when you look at Wemby is 22 and Steph Castle is 21 and Dylan Harper is 19. There are no guarantees, but they're going to be in the mix. And I believe I saw the stat. It's happened 10 times in NBA history that a team lost the finals and the next year won the championship. The last was the San Antonio Spurs.
0: Yep.
1: Right? What have we had now? 8 different champions, right? It's 8 straight years there's been a different champion.
0: Yeah,
1: no repeat winners.
0: Yes.
1: And 10 times in the history, a team that lost in the finals one year, the very next year, they were hoisting the trophy. So there's reason to be very much glass half full, while also still being pissed off in the raw emotion of they lost an NBA Finals. And, you know, it's not like Cleveland. It just got steamrolled in the Eastern Conference Finals where you question yourself whether or not you should be there. The Spurs' mistakes are the reason the Knicks are celebrating. And again, not taking anything away from the Knicks. They went out and they capitalized on the mistakes. They took advantage, and Jalen Brunson was just that dude this entire series. Wemby needs to learn how to be that dude when it matters most.
0: I kept waiting for Wemby to just take over the game, and that never happened. Jalen Brunson, in fact, did. And so, Wemby, you're exactly right, needs to learn how to do that. Let's talk some more Spurs basketball because, well, with the De'Aaron Fox talk, everybody's there. But if you listen to people around the country, Victor Wembanyama has gone from hero to heel.
1: Uh-huh.
0: Let's talk about that when we return here on The Blitz on 94.1 San Antonio Sports Star. I've got great news for you. DraftKings.
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7: Is that a James Bond movie theme song?
5: Oh, my goodness. Nice, nice, nice. A lot of comments on our San Antonio Sports Star YouTube page. We'd like to invite you to comment there as well. Whether you're upset, you're okay with it, it turned out the way it should, they overachieved, whatever you want to say, nothing is out of bounds here on the Blitz on 94.1 San Antonio Sports Star. I'm Joe Reinagle. He's Jason Minix. Happy to be back.
8: Absolutely. Welcome back.
5: Thank you.
8: Your good long vacation.
5: It was nice. Yeah, it was nice.
8: I can't wait.
5: I know. See, you're out of here. You guys are going to have to suffer with me the rest of the week.
8: Yeah.
5: Minix.
8: Apologies.
5: He's checking out on us.
8: You know, it's always too soon, but never too soon. What needs to happen? One of the YouTube comments right now, as soon as Wemby gets his help like David Robinson, then he can play the way he wants.
5: That's a good point.
8: And that is true. I mean, it is clear and obvious, and we've talked about this a lot throughout the season, about deficiencies in the roster. They need front court help. Luke Kornet's been fantastic, but clearly not up to the task when they got to the Western Conference Finals and the NBA Finals. Mason Plumlee, what's the point? And, you know, there are, you know, Kelly Olynyk, you know, Harrison Barnes. Those two guys alone are around $33, $35 million or something. Both of those are off the books. There's a lot of money that the Spurs are going to have. It'd be curious to see what they do and who they want to come back. You know, I'm looking at the Spurs contracts on Hoopsite.
5: Yep.
8: And, you know, Julian Champagne, team option for $3 million. That guy's earned a raise. But at least right now, he's at $3 million next year. I mean, why wouldn't you pick that up? But I wouldn't be surprised if he got a deal. Jeremy Sohan's money comes off the books next year. So, you know, Olynyk at 13, Harrison Barnes at 19. Biombo's not on the books for next year. So they're going to have some money to be able to go spend.
5: Your boy Riley Minix is not on the books either. You're going to lose a family member.
8: He was only making 170.
5: I mean, you might be heartbroken.
8: That's dinner. Well, the dude never added the other N in Minix. M-I-N-N-I-X. So, I mean, when you look at it, And De'Aaron

0: Fox's new deal kicks in. So he's going to go from making $37 million, I'm about to piss you off, to $51 million, and then $55 million, and then $59 million. I don't know that that's tradable, to be honest.
1: It's not.
0: And also, I don't know if the Spurs want to trade him. But Dylan Harper has got to be the starter next year.
1: But how do you sit a guy that's making that much money? I mean, in all sincerity, and I agree with you. I agree with you. Dylan Harper has got to be more involved. He's got to be in that starting lineup. And props to Devin Vassell the other night for actually saying that on the podium, that Dylan Harper got a little upset with his playing time.
2: Tremendously proud of both of them, starting with Carter and him not getting minutes in the beginning of the season, to going to the G League, to coming out here and changing games and making an impact and just trusting the process. He's going to be a special player. I know how hard he works, so he's going to be a really, really, really good defensive player, offensive player. He's going to be a really good two-way player. Dylan, I think we all knew he was talented. I don't know anybody, if anybody knew he was this talented, probably besides himself. You know, he was upset with playing time and different roles that he was in. But when we needed him most, he stepped up. And we have a star in the making. And I know that he's going to put so much work into the offseason. It's not just offensively, but defensively. He's made a lot of plays. He's grown so much. And what is he, 20, 21 years old? I mean,
0: 19.
2: The sky's the limit for him. So I'm just really proud of our rookies. They stepped up, and to be called, their number to be called in the NBA Finals shows the growth and the trust that the coaches have into them.
1: Well, and maybe not enough trust is the only criticism I would have, because I think if Greg Popovich would have been the head coach on Saturday night, De'Aaron Fox would have been on the bench, and Harper would have been out in the game the majority of it. And I'm a Fox fan. I like De'Aaron Fox. But he was just not having it the other night. And at some point in time, you can't be worried about what he's going to think or what people are going to think. Doesn't matter. Pop never did that. You played like dog poo, then you were on the bench. And that's what should have happened with De'Aaron Fox. He could not hit a shot. I mean, there's one point in time, Minix, I'm tweeting out going, can you please just stop shooting?
0: Well, and when he wasn't missing shots, he was turning the ball over. And again, to your point, let's go back in time. 2003 NBA Finals.
1: Mm-hmm.
0: A young Tony Parker benched for Speedy Claxton, right? Whether it's contract, trust, I want to dance with who brung me. That was a constant theme last week here on the Blitz about Dylan Harper's playing time and Mitch Johnson. And look, Mike Brown has won Coach of the Year twice. And I know a lot of people seem to bag on Mike. He's a hell of a coach.
1: Yeah, but he outcoached Mitch Johnson, that's for sure.
0: He was coaching circles around him. I mean, you know, when they went small the other night, Mitch didn't know what to do. And again, the plays that they were running or not running or whatever they were doing, calling timeouts, I mean, all of that. Mitch Johnson did a hell of a job this season. He didn't do a hell of a job in the NBA Finals. I say that. They blew a 29-point lead, and I maintain if you've got a double-digit lead late in a game and you lose, that is on the coach for not stopping the bleeding and not drawing up plays that your team can execute. It starts with the coach. And so as great of a year that Mitch Johnson had in his first year as a head coach, he got his team to the NBA Finals. But he shoulders, to me, a ton of the responsibility for what went wrong in this series, whether it were in-game adjustments, just stopping the bleeding during runs. That said, you know, the play where Wemby had the turnover in game two, they don't call timeouts in that situation. All of us can disagree or agree on what you should do in that situation, but at least, excuse me, Mitch was consistent. You know, you go to the end of game one against Minnesota, no timeout there. The difference is you were down. This game you were tied. The worst that happens is you go to overtime. If you call a timeout and run a play and you don't score. Not calling a timeout led to a turnover and a loss.
1: Well, we can dissect what Mitch Johnson did wrong. He did a lot, and I think he's going to learn from this, too. I just want to react to a comment that Fred Villarreal made on our San Antonio Sports Star YouTube page, saying Parker was 21 years old, and Speedy Claxton was a veteran. This would have been turned around. Fred, it's not hard to see. I don't care how old anybody is, if they're not producing, if they're not making shots, if they're a detriment to your team, and the other guy is simply playing out of his mind, I mean, to me, it's just simply common sense.
0: You go with the hot hand. You don't worry about hurting somebody's feelings or, well, he's a veteran guy. Oh, he's making X amount of dollars. I can't put him on the bench unless there's some sort of order from up above that Mitch Johnson couldn't do that. And I can't imagine that being the case. The reality is, and that's the more frustrating part of this whole deal, we talk about this young, inexperienced team. It's the Spurs veteran player that was making a vast majority of the mistakes. Wemby made his, Harper missed free. I'm not saying it was all on De'Aaron Fox, but De'Aaron Fox as a veteran player should have been the calming force and the one making the right plays, not what we saw there. Now, granted, he doesn't have finals experience, but he's been in the league long enough. And at this point, I don't care about your feelings, but when I see the mistakes that we're making, the bad turnovers, the bad passes. Now, I will say this for De'Aaron Fox, and I said this the other night on ESPN Radio in defending him. That guy's playing hurt. There is no way in hell he is anywhere near 100% after suffering a high ankle sprain in the second round.
1: Which is all the more reason, if he's not playing well, to get him out of the game.
0: Exactly. But I will give him credit for playing through the pain. I got to imagine regular season basketball, he's not out there. And at the same time, if you're on a bad wheel, why are you trying to outrun OG at the end of a game, especially when you see him going up for that layup? There's no burst. There's no lift in that ankle because it's sore. I will give him a ton of credit for trying to play through the pain and not being near 100%. But at some point, you're hurting the basketball team. I know you're not going to say, coach, take me out.
1: Right.
0: But your coach has to have the balls to say, you know what? We've got to go with a hot hand here, be the mature player and a good teammate, and go sit down.
1: Well, and look, and I agree with everything you said there, but with that game four disaster, that wasn't just De'Aaron Fox. I know everybody's saying if he would have just done this or that, they still would have won that despite how bad. But there were a lot of players that made a lot of dumb mistakes as the Knicks came back from 29 points down to win that game. So, yes, I agree. He should have done a lot of things different, but a lot of guys should have done a lot of things different in that respect. I'm just saying, if the one guy's playing better than the other guy, it just seems to me like you go with the guy that's playing better. And to me, game five, Dylan Harper was the best offensive player on the floor wearing a San Antonio Spurs uniform.
0: And seeing some comments like Frank on YouTube, Spurs should never have extended him, should have waited till these moments. I disagree with that 100%,
1: I do,
0: Frank.
1: Too.
0: And again, it's easy to have this kind of 2020 hindsight. They made the trade for him. He wanted to come here. That was a big trade for the San Antonio Spurs. And when they made that trade, they had no idea they were going to be in the lottery, nor did they have any idea that they were going to be able to draft Dylan Harper, right? So keep that in mind. Dylan Harper is here, and he came after the trade for De'Aaron Fox. And as soon as you made the trade for De'Aaron Fox, you knew you were going to extend him. And Dylan Harper in his rookie year, far better than, you just heard it from Devin Vassell, than anybody expected him to be this soon.
1: Yes.
0: So you got to keep in mind, this is a let's call it a problem for the San Antonio Spurs front office. Let's call it a RPP. This is rich people problems that the Spurs are dealing with. De'Aaron Fox was brought in to be the running mate with Wemby.
1: Yes, right? Yes. Then,
0: oh, wow. Now we've got Dylan Harper. Now we're guard heavy. What are we going to do?
1: Now, go back to game seven in the Oklahoma City series.
0: Uh-huh.
1: De'Aaron Fox was a hero of that game.
0: Yes, he was.
1: So, I mean, people are quick to forget that. And again, I'm not taking up for De'Aaron Fox. He had a horrible final series. He just did. Whether he's hurt or not remains to be seen, and I guess we may or may not ever know. But Fox isn't going anywhere. He will be here next year. And anybody that wants to trade him, I get it. I understand your feelings, but he's not going anywhere. He will be the point guard next season when they kick off the season.
0: Now, if the Spurs could find a way and a trade partner, I don't know how many people would be mad. But I just don't see with that contract and the moves that they made. And you know how this Spurs organization is. They are loyal. And De'Aaron Fox worked his way here. The situation changed when they were able to draft a Dylan Harper. But to me, there are three untouchables on this team. Wemby, Harper, and Steph Castle. Everybody else, if you can find a trade partner, whether it's a Vassell, a Keldon Johnson, just won Sixth Man of the Year, probably the most loyal of all Spurs players. And it's not that I want to see him go, but we just saw what this team needs to do and where they need to get better. And if you've got to make a trade to be able to do that, I would trade a Keldon Johnson for a Larry O'Brien every day of the week.
1: Well, look, Keldon Johnson's a very tradable piece right now. Yep. He's got 1 year left on his contract. I think Devin Vassell proved himself as a quality player in this playoff run. And I would hate to see Devin Vassell go anywhere. I'll be honest with you. I understand what you're talking about. And if you can get something of value, but the Spurs, keep in mind, still have a lot of they've got a lot of draft picks. Now, I've seen some mock drafts where they're going to do what the Spurs normally do with those second rounders and draft and stash some of those guys from Europe. But we'll wait and see, and we'll talk about the draft, obviously, which is 1 week from tomorrow. But the Spurs do need some pieces, and they're going to have some money to go out and play in the free agent market. And I think that's where they're going to get some players that can help this team right away, immediately. And that's where I think they'll go. And I think it starts with a big man, because Wemby, obviously, either doesn't want to, he's not physical enough, or a combination of the two to play inside. And I think Shaq O'Neal put it best. And I heard him today. Wemby's got to play inside. I mean, the man is 7'4". Nobody can guard him inside. And if he'll get an inside game like that, he will be simply unstoppable.
0: Yep.
1: So we'll see what happens. And obviously, we're going to talk a lot about it. By the way, did you mention Tiago Splitter got a new job?
0: Tiago Splitter got a new job.
1: How about that? He's going to be the head coach of the Chicago Bulls, and he is probably celebrating harder than the New York Knicks today to get the hell out of Portland.
0: Good for Tiago.
1: Yes.
0: Although, as it was brought up last week while you were on vacation, you know, after a 29-point meltdown, that the one thing that the Spurs don't have on their bench, Mitch Johnson and his staff, they don't have one of those former head coach types.
1: True.
0: And not that Tiago has a ton of experience as a head coach, but we know there's going to be changes to the staff with Sean Sweeney now off to Orlando. Maybe they need to get that guy in that has been there to help Mitch out a little bit more so than maybe what you can have with Greg Popovich from above, but somebody on that bench. And I even mentioned last week, Spurs' assistant job probably pays more than what Portland wants to pay their head coaching job.
1: You're probably right.
0: He'll bring him home because he seemed to really fit at home in San Antonio when he was here in the first round coaching the Portland Trailblazers. I'm happy for Tiago Splitter, but you know, I'm now, you know, of all the things you're looking at, who does Mitch Johnson get for his staff to replace Sean Sweeney, and is Sean taking anybody from San Antonio with him to Orlando?
1: That's a good question, because Sean's probably already moved on. He's in Orlando right now getting ready for what he's got to do there. So, yeah, Spurs have got a lot of decisions to make. There's no question about it, and some tweaks. But I think their big three is here, man. I really do, with Wemby, Castle, and Harper. And you add to that bunch some role players like Devin Vassell. The future's bright. There is absolutely no question about that. I've got a problem, and I hope that maybe you guys can help me out.
0: Uh-huh.
1: What's her name, Monica McNutt?
0: Yeah, yeah.
1: She works for ESPN?
0: She does.
1: Uh-huh. Why is she working for ESPN and wearing a Knicks hat in the locker room?
0: Well, because she's on the Knicks radio broadcast. She's the color analyst for Knicks radio.
1: Okay, so it's out there that she's a Knicks fan.
0: Yes,
1: okay.
0: Yeah. Right. It's like Mike Breen is the television announcer for the New York Knicks when he's not doing national games on ABC or ESPN.
1: All right, okay,
0: like,
1: fair enough.
0: Everybody knows that.
1: Well, there
0: except
1: you go.
0: Joe.
1: See, I knew you guys. I guess everybody knows. A lot of things everybody apparently knows that I don't.
0: I mean, you saw Stephen A. wearing a a Knicks hat on TV this morning.
1: Oh, I get that, but Stephen A. wasn't in the locker room interviewing people.
0: Well, he was.
1: He was?
0: Yeah, he was down there celebrating like he won something. You know, him and Ben Stiller and Timothy Chalamet and, you know, Spike Lee.
1: Sydney Sweeney.
0: Dude, I saw her in person.
1: Holy cow.
0: Oh, my God. Well, I sent you the photo.
1: I know. I saw it.
0: Uh-huh. That was the best-fitting Knicks shirt I've ever seen in my life.
1: I'm sure the blue jeans weren't bad either. We're going to talk a lot more Spurs basketball, but unfortunately, there are no more games to be played. But a lot to talk about in the interim, no question about it. Speaking of Monica McNutt, apparently the Swifties are upset with her.
3: I'm a Swiftie.
0: This is last week's news.
1: Oh, it is?
0: Yeah.
1: Dude.
0: Where have you been? On a beach in Mexico?
1: Last week's news. I get it, but Jalen Brunson came to her defense after game 5.
0: Of course.
1: Which I believe was Saturday night.
0: Uh-huh.
1: We're talking about it. We continue here on the Blitz on 94.1 San Antonio Sports Star. First, though, I hear there's been a lot of rain in San Antonio. Last night was insane. Absolutely. Look, again, you know what that affects? It affects your roof. That's what it does. And look, if after all of this rain, it doesn't look like there's any end in sight anytime soon, according to my handy-dandy weather app. So you might want to get that roof checked out. 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They're going to send a team out to your house. They'll inspect your roof. They'll do it for free. 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

0: the Knicks. Former Spurs player and Trailblazers interim head coach Tiago Splitter has a new gig today. He's finalizing a deal to become the new head coach of the Chicago Bulls. And this one for you, Minix. The Carolina Hurricanes win the Stanley Cup.
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0: Back here on a Mellow Monday, we'll be giving away a $50 gift card to Mellow Mushroom at some time during this fine program. Thanks for spending a little time with us on this Monday. I'm Joe Reinagle. He is Jason Minix, and happy to be back. It's kind of a dreary, you know, coming from sunshine and pools and, mm-hmm. and beaches mm-hmm. to thunderstorms.
6: Well, I mean, you know, welcome home, Joe.
0: Thanks.
6: dude, those storms last night, I think it was about 1:30 in the morning, you know, and I've got... a new dog.
0: Oh, man.
6: Now, this dog has been in the family for... my mom got her shortly after my dad passed, so around 6 years. And I've never heard that she's afraid of storms. And when my mom passed away last month and I brought her home, it's rained. Dog's not fazed by it. Last night, that dog was freaked out by all the lightning. And... needless to say, I didn't get a whole lot of sleep last night because from about 1:30 till about 3, a dog wouldn't stop shaking. It was kind of wild.
0: That's too bad.
6: Yeah.
0: Isn't it? Yeah, that's too bad. Goodness gracious. Poor dog.
6: Yeah.
0: You got to get one of those thunder jackets or whatever the hell that is.
6: Really?
0: Have you seen those?
6: No.
0: Yeah, his little thunder jacket. It's, you put it on the dog and it holds it tight like a mama's hug.
6: Yeah. Yeah, I ain't doing that.
0: Come on, man. Well, you might get some sleep.
6: I don't know that it matters. I mean, I don't know. It was just the lightning that was, and the thunder. It was bad storms.
0: They were horrible storms, and it must have rained quite a bit, too. So.
6: I'm glad you mentioned a little hockey action. Did you watch the Stanley Cup last night?
0: No, I didn't. Forgot about that, and forgot about the UFC fight that was
6: on. What the hell did you do?
0: DC.
6: Did you go to bed early because, you know, you were tired and hungover from a week in Mexico?
0: I'm in rehab for a few days. Yes.
6: Nothing wrong with that. Dude, I had two TVs. First off, that UFC deal last night was spectacular. The setting, just all of it looked great. I am not a big UFC guy.
0: Yeah.
6: I'm not sure who was fighting. I didn't have the dogs. I just wanted to watch the spectacle that was, and it was. And I thought it looked incredible. At first I thought, man, what are they doing? But watching guys coming out of the Oval Office is kind of the walkout area, the Medal of Honor recipients that were there, it looked spectacular on television. The hockey was also awesome. And one of the coolest parts of the hockey game wasn't what was going on in Las Vegas for the final game, where you had the road team in back-to-back nights celebrate on the other team's home arena, which kind of sucked. But those watching in Carolina on the ice, you know, they packed the arena to watch on the Jumbotron. They had lights on the ice that were where the players were supposed to be, like trackers. So even though you were,
0: oh, wow.
6: Yeah, it was just kind of cool where we've come technology wise to be able to

0: see that.
1: I think that's pretty cool. I didn't watch any of that. So, but congrats to Carolina, although I was rooting for Vegas because the owner of the Trailblazers is
0: Tom Dundon.
1: That cheap SOB.
0: Not a fan of old Tom Dundon.
1: No, me either. Me either.
0: But they were incredible. And their goalie, Busey, what a great story.
1: Oh, my gosh. A shutout.
0: Undrafted guy gets his first ever start in a finals game, and then he gets three in a row and wins a cup.
1: Unbelievable.
0: That's, keep chasing your dreams and never give up story right there.
1: Well, who was the old dude? Him?
0: No.
1: There was some old 37-year-old dude I was reading about today that
0: won another cup.
1: Won a cup.
0: Yeah, he's not the goalie.
1: All right.
0: Yeah.
1: He's old, though.
0: At 37.
1: 37. Well, in professional sports, yeah.
0: Yeah, exactly.
1: An old dude.
0: Yeah.
1: Yeah.
0: And all the good UFC stuff. Let's do the Headline Blitz.
2: This is Jason and Joe's Headline Blitz. 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Two guys, two opinions, never enough time.
0: All right. So last week, Joe.
1: Yes.
0: During one of the games in New York, Mona McNutt, who you see on ESPN a lot, who is also the Knicks radio analyst, was caught on the open mic bitching about Taylor Swift, saying, what is she doing here? She's not even a fan.
1: Wow.
0: As if real fans should be there.
1: Uh-huh.
0: Now, in her defense, one of the features that she did for ESPN leading up to one of the games was Celebrity Row. And she said, she's talking to a lot of these celebrities that go to Celebrity Row, and nobody ever mentioned that Taylor Swift goes. But the Swifties came after Monica because she has been to games many, many times. And Monica apologized, like, I was wrong. Apparently she's been there before. I did see her courtside at the Eastern Conference Finals, but she was there with her fiancé. So it was, look, you say anything bad about Taylor Swift, and they are coming after you. Even if Jalen Brunson is going to defend Monica McNutt.
3: I just want to say something to the Swifties. She's a really good one. Cut her some slack. It's all good. I promise.
1: You know, you should have thrown in like, hey, I'm a Swiftie, and you other Swifties should cut her a break. Because us Swifties know she's a good one.
0: Yeah.
1: That would have solved everything.
0: Look, I mean, Swiftie being at the game is raising money for charity. Because, you know, Cleveland, and I find this comical, took the chairs that the celebrities sat in, including Taylor Swift's and Chalamet's and Ben Stiller's, but Taylor Swift's aspirant raised more money than everybody else. But also Madison Square Garden, they're auctioning off the seats that the celebrities sat in for charity.
1: Taylor got, what, $7,000 for hers?
0: Yep.
1: And everybody else was just chump change. Kylie Jenner's got $1,500. Travis Kelce, $1,400. The little Chalamet dude is $1,200. Ben Stiller only got a measly $732.
0: Now, I'm curious, will the Spurs Foundation be auctioning off the chairs that celebrities such as Sydney Sweeney were in?
1: Only if they haven't washed them.
0: Look, I saw Sydney in those very tight-fitting jeans. That chair would raise a lot of money from
1: sure
0: Joe
1: would.
0: Reinagle.
1: Unfortunately, I'm not in that league or category, but
0: you'd go broke trying to get a seat where she sat. Trust me,
1: dude. I saw somebody saying that she was flirting with everybody. Any dude that came up, you'd give her goo goo eyes and flirt with him.
0: You know, I was in the vicinity of Sydney Sweeney. We were actually in a concession line, and she was in front of me, but she was surrounded by a couple of dudes, but she was extremely nice to everybody, mainly females, though, that walked up and wanted photos with her, including a lady that we work with here. Her daughter got a picture with Sydney Sweeney.
1: That's awesome.
0: Yeah. I didn't see guys going up. What I saw a lot of guys doing was just walking up, getting close, and snapping a photo. And very, very similar to the one that I sent you guys.
1: And having to turn around really quick.
0: Not necessarily, but watching her turn around was a lot more enjoyable, I will tell you that.
1: I'm sure it was. I thought it was kind of cool. When you first sent me a picture, I'm going, wait a minute, is that here?
0: Yeah.
1: And you said, yeah.
0: Yeah, she's right there. Well, she ordered food and then was waiting for her food, and we were all waiting for food together.
1: What'd she order?
0: I don't know.
1: Dude, you didn't stick around to find out? I mean, dude, I want to ask you a nacho person.
0: I wasn't that creepy. It was at the chicken tender place.
1: Dude, I'm going to be creepy.
0: She was holding a Sprite.
1: You sure? Yeah. That'd be something in there.
0: I don't know. She was holding a Sprite.
1: Now, to me, Spurs fans, I don't know about y'all, but that just kind of lifts us up on the social ladder a little bit.
0: Really?
1: Doesn't it? I think so.
0: With the Knicks shirt that she was wearing, there was a lot of lift in there.
1: That's unfortunate for her. That
0: was very custom-made.
1: Somebody should have handed her. And it was a Jalen Brunson. No wonder that dude played so well.
0: Mm-hmm.
1: It was a Brunson shirt.
0: He was up for the game.
1: He sure was. One hell of a climax for him, too, wasn't it?
0: A lot of champagne spray.
1: It sure was.
0: This
1: is a great story, dude.
0: The World Cup mascots?
1: Yes, great story. And genius, whoever thought of it.
0: Yeah. Police in Peru disguised themselves as World Cup mascots during a drug raid. Kind of wild.
1: Now, I think it's great. I mean, because the drug dealers had no clue who was coming.
0: Yep.
1: Just thinking these are a bunch of cheese balls in suits, and they're just walking down the street celebrating. And then, pow, you're under arrest.
0: Mm-hmm.
1: Oh, that was genius.
0: Genius.
1: Genius.
0: Genius.
1: Yes.
0: Uh-huh. Dude, all these comments. I drooled all the way to Sydney section. No, we were in different sections. She had security near her section. I couldn't get there. I was not looking at her chicken wings. I can tell you that, too. And people that want to post the photo that I sent, I'm not going to do that.
1: Why not?
0: Because it's past and she's wearing Nick's stuff.
1: I don't think anybody gives a damn at this point in time.
0: Mm-hmm.
1: I didn't care.
0: And some of these others I'm not even going to read on air, but if you want to read some of these comments... you can. You know, a bizarre story. Now, you were in Mexico. A lot of different things you can do while you're on a beach vacation. Parasailing is always a lot of fun. I don't know if you've ever done that.
1: I have.
0: You know, bungee jumping is always
1: never
0: a lot of fun.
1: Never done that.
0: You've
1: nope.
0: never bungee jumped.
1: Never have and never will.
0: I have. I never will again because I'm old now. And I've bungee jumped in some... Well, when I was in the Navy and, you know, ports in other countries and, you know, OSHA is not a thing. Safety is not necessarily a thing. But, man, this story about this woman that bungee jumped without a cord is in the video, right? I mean, she fell 131 feet. She was thrown. She's 21 years old. She's now dead, obviously. Six people have now been arrested. But when I'm watching this, she's on a bridge in Brazil. Now, the two guys or people that are holding her up and then throw her off, they're not harnessed to anything either. But they forgot to attach the cord.
1: Good gosh.
0: Now, as I watch that, and six people are arrested, if you've ever bungee jumped, if you've ever jumped out of an airplane, if you've ever done the thing on the stratosphere.
1: No.
0: Well, I know you, I mean...
1: All three.
0: Well, but people have, and people do.
1: For sure.
0: Before they hoist you up, aren't you, like, checking the cord yourself, giving it a good tug? You're a little bit nervous before all that happens? I mean, I'm not saying that this 21-year-old is at all at fault, but at what point did she not say, hey, are you sure we're ready to go? Because you haven't put anything on me yet that would keep me from falling to my death.
1: Well, then there's that. But shouldn't there be, you know, when you get into a roller coaster or something, I mean, they always kind of pull up and then they check it. I mean, isn't there one dude that's his job to check to make sure that, hey, you've got something on that you're not going to fall and splat on the ground?
0: At what point do this woman's friends who are taking video not go, they haven't connected you yet?
1: Yeah.
0: I mean, it's just, now it's off a bridge, and apparently police are saying the company didn't have all the permits to do that there. And I've actually been in a country where I did something off a bridge like that, and you wondered about safety. I was parasailing once, looking at that line, and it was kind of fraying, and I thought, you know,
1: Well, at least you'd be fine until the Sharks come. But wow. Other than that,
0: I mean, you're in Cancun, so I mean, you know. But the fall was well. I mean, you got a pair. But I'm looking at that line, go, man, this rope is not going to last that much longer. It survived the ride I was on, but I was kind of concerned about it when we got up in the air.
1: And at that point in time, what the hell are you going to do about it?
0: Well, nothing. I mean, nothing. But it did kind of ruin the experience because I kept waiting for that line to snap.
1: Oh, dude.
0: But now. You know, at my age now, no way in hell I'm doing that, but it's just the most bizarre story that nobody noticed, including the person. And generally, that person, you've got that nervous energy. Like my daughter just, Memorial weekend, she was in Vegas and jumped off the stratosphere. And she's a little daredevil. She likes to jump out of perfectly good airplanes and do things like that. And even in the video that she made, you could see a little bit nervous getting out there, and it's not her first time, but she's constantly checking. Like, sure. All right. And then the people are constantly checking.
1: Right.
0: How the woman that fell to her death never said, like, don't I have to wear something?
1: Well, it's a sad story. Actually,
0: it's awful.
1: I actually saw that story when it happened, and it was awful. So check yourself if you're going bungee jumping or parachuting or parasailing or whatever the hell you're doing. Make sure you are strapped in for the ride. My goodness. We're talking a lot of Spurs, and we're going to get back to that because a lot of people still want to do that. But the Cowboys actually open up mandatory OTAs tomorrow. Uh-huh. And the big question is, will George Pickens be there? We'll talk about it. We continue here on The Blitz on 94.1 San Antonio Sports Star.
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21: Shocker in Atlanta kicked off the action today as Cape Verde, a nation of 10 islands off the coast of West Africa, stunned the defending European champion Spain in their tournament debut with a scoreless draw to begin Group G play. Cape Verde goalkeeper Vozina was the star, the 40-year-old with seven saves to preserve the point. 18-year-old Spanish star Lamine Yamal did make his tournament debut off the bench in the 71st minute as he comes off a hamstring injury. Keeping it in Group G, it is halftime in Seattle, and Egypt is in front of Belgium 1-0. The Pharaohs seeking the upset in their first ever win at the tournament. Imam Ashour's strike from outside the box into the bottom left corner in the 20th minute is the difference. His first career international goal, Mohamed Salah with the assist. Still coming up today in Group H, Saudi Arabia and Uruguay face off in Miami with a 6 p.m. Eastern kickoff. I'm Lucas Panzeca, Westwood One Sport.
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0: of a Game 5 loss on Saturday night. Spurs out of the finals. The New York Knicks are the champs, unfortunately. But we're talking about it and a lot of other things going on as we move on here from the final series. This is the Blitz on 94.1 San Antonio Sports Star. I'm Joe Reinagle. He is Jason Minix. And I don't know, how'd you feel yesterday? Yesterday was just kind of blah.
1: It was, that's a good way to put it. The idea of, you know, going to the game as a fan with my kid, that was a great experience, even though the Spurs lost the game. But I got to admit, and I know this happens to me every time it rolls around, dude, I've watched more soccer in the last couple of days than I thought I would. These games, that USA game on Friday was incredible. Now, granted, they scored four goals. The game I was watching yesterday, Germany had a whole touchdown, right? Then I'm watching the Dutch and who'd they play? Was it Japan?
0: Sure.
1: Seeing all the video in Arlington, the crazy atmosphere and the friends that I have that were there, how crazy they say that it was. And I got to admit, I've watched a lot of soccer. The games have been high scoring. I don't know, did they change the rules in soccer? Now they're allowed to have goals. They're not all nil-nil.
0: They lightened up on the defense, I guess.
1: Well, whatever.
0: Although Spain, here it's an upset. They fought to a nil-nil tie today.
1: Son of a. Well, and again, I'm making money on it. I took one where, like, each team just had to score and you were going to win. I'm like, well, all right, I'll throw a couple dollars on that.
0: Did you win?
1: I did. Because it was, well, at that point, Netherlands and Japan or whoever they were playing, it was, you know, 1-1.
0: You know, I feel pretty fortunate. Sitting there watching the United States take on Paraguay,
1: yeah,
0: the other night, with a guy I met from, he's from England.
1: Uh-huh.
0: So he was showing me some stuff, like, well, this is why they do that, and that's how come they do that, and this is it. And I was asking him questions. It was a learning experience.
1: All right, so now you're a soccer expert?
0: I am no genius at soccer or an expert or anything like
1: anything,
0: that. But
1: yeah,
0: at least I can watch and say, oh, I know why they did that.
1: Well, I had Katie Goodman on the other day because she's our soccer expert. And I said, talk to me like I'm three and I don't know anything because I don't.
0: Right.
1: And she was great. But then I'm watching the game and it helped because my daughter's flight Friday night was delayed. So I'm sitting there watching the game and... Well, then I left to go to a concert and told her she had to Uber. But it was just so much fun. And the games have been a lot more exciting for me anyway, because to me, soccer, a lot of times is cross country with a ball. And it feels like this World Cup, out of the gate, the games are a lot more entertaining and a lot more high scoring than I would expect. And I know, you know, I'm leaving for the Grand Caymans in the morning, and, you know, I was like, man, if there's a Spurs game and soccer is on, I hope these bars understand at the end. I was legit worried about it. Like, I'm going to end up watching in my room because I imagine all the sports bars are going to be showing World Cup.
0: Well, they might be, although where I was at, they've showed both, so...
1: Yeah,
0: it worked out pretty well. But
1: I don't have to worry about it now. Well, thank you, Spurs.
0: The only thing my English friend couldn't answer for me is why the United States plays on June 11th, and then they'll play again till the 19th. The hell's up with that?
1: Well, I mean...
0: be stealing my lucky charms.
1: Because your English friend turned Irish in the middle of all that. I have no idea.
0: I don't know why that is. Why do they wait so damn long?
1: Do they play Friday night?
0: They played on June 11th, because I remember it specifically. And then I said, when's the next game? June 19th.
1: Yeah,
0: well,
1: they played Friday and Friday, right?
0: No.
1: I mean, literally, they played on Friday and they play this Friday.
0: They played on Thursday and they played on Friday. Yes, they did. I was there.
1: You were drunk. You don't remember. Look at the schedule. It was Friday.
0: It was Thursday. I know specifically.
1: Okay. Beer bet?
0: Where was June 11th?
1: Beer bet?
0: What day was June 11th?
1: I don't know.
0: You don't know.
1: But I know it was Friday. I don't know what day they played, but I know it was Friday. I couldn't tell you the actual date without looking at a calendar.
0: Spurs played on Wednesday,
1: uh-huh,
0: right?
1: And there was nothing on Thursday. And then Friday, they played because it was a 7 o'clock, 8 o'clock start in Los Angeles.
0: Okay, so
1: I'm waiting for Erica to fly home, and then I left to go see Gene Loves Jezebel, which was on a Friday not on a Thursday. And then they play this Friday in Seattle.
0: Okay.
2: Final score.
0: Begs 4-1 the question.
2: Friday, June 12th.
0: Begs. Oh, it was the 12th. Yeah, that was the 11th.
1: Yeah, but damn it, you knew.
0: Begs the question.
1: Tequila talking.
0: Begs the question.
1: Uh huh.
0: Why do you wait a week?
1: Why
0: do we have to wait a week in between games? Anybody know the answer to that?
1: Well, they got a bus trip. I don't know.
0: From L.A. to Seattle.
1: That would take 3 days.
2: It's like football. They get a week in between games.
1: Does everybody get a week between games? This early in the, because there are a lot more teams in this year's World Cup than normal, so maybe that's how they're doing it.
0: Wow.
1: I don't know.
0: I
1: don't know.
0: I don't want to wait that long.
1: Patience, Grasshopper. This is the expert soccer talk everybody's been waiting to hear on the Blitz, right?
0: I was quite impressed with Team USA.
1: Uh-huh.
0: Because, according to my English buddy, Paraguay's pretty good. That's what he said. I don't know. I could not argue with him or debate him because I don't know.
1: I'm with you. So, mandatory minicamp tomorrow. Does George Pickens show up is the million-dollar question.
0: Our good friend Clarence Hill on, DLLS?
1: Yep.
0: Said he had an exclusive that a source told him that he would be there. And then the Dallas Morning News about an hour after that came in and said reports are that he'll be there. Now, how much he participates is another thing, but...
1: Well, see, and that's something that Dak Prescott said last week. You know, because he signed his franchise tag, he gets fined if he's not there.
0: Uh-huh.
1: But Dak said last week at the voluntary stuff, he expects George to be there, but he's not going to do anything. He's not going to go out on the practice field. Todd Archer said he was in Dallas today taking his physical.
0: All right.
1: So I do expect Pickens to be there. I think the bigger surprise would be if he actually gets on the football field and runs routes with the team.
0: Well, now, is that his choice or the Cowboys' choice?
1: His. His.
0: Well, I hope he's ready.
1: Yep.
0: When the season starts, because will he do the same thing in training camp?
1: That's going to be a question when we get there.
0: That's a good question, right?
1: Yep.
0: So, do you really think it's going to change anything for Pickens? I mean, in all sincerity.
1: The idea of getting hurt at this point isn't worth the risk if you're George Pickens. And we've seen guys get injured and lose their seasons in mini camps. I mean, hell, it happened to Sean Lee. You know, so Sean Lee got hurt, what was it, his ACL, like, in the first part of practice. I want to say first play, but that might be overdramatic. but, I mean, he's got to go protect himself. So he'll be there, but will he do anything on the football field? And when training camp rolls around, I hope that he does. But when you don't have the long-term contract, that's your only leverage. So we've seen enough guys show up but not do anything. And to your point, will he be ready for the season? You know, Dak did say that he and George Pickens and other receivers have had workouts on their own.
0: Could he not get hurt in those workouts?
1: Well, he could.
0: Sure.
1: But that's on his dime, not the company dime.
0: Ah, but he's guaranteed $27 million. Guaranteed.
1: Yep.
0: Show up for work. Go do work. I mean, seriously.
1: Uh-huh.
0: Show up for work.
1: Yeah. Well, he signed his deal. He didn't have to. And so him signing the deal, I think, was the good faith part on him. Although when he signed it the night of the draft, we're thinking, all right, because we were sitting there at Taste of the North Side doing, Pickens is signing his deal. A trade must be imminent. And, of course, no trade happened. But if he signed it, then remember he didn't sign it. He said he was going to sign it, and he did it the next week. But you look at some of these other receivers that have been paid, the longer you wait, Jerry, the more it's going to cost. And I think just with what's happened this offseason has certainly put, if he's looking for a top-end deal, outpriced what the Dallas Cowboys are going to be able to pay him.
0: Oh, I think he was already outpriced. I don't care what the other guys get. He was outpriced. They're not going to pay him that money. He shouldn't even make more than CeeDee Lamb, in my opinion. So that's my opinion, and I think that he needs to get out there and play. He's got $27 million bucks to play for.
1: Go earn
0: 1 year.
1: Uh-huh.
0: 1 year.
1: Yep.
0: $27 million.
1: Yep.
0: You know who may or may not be playing this year? Brendan Sorsby. I know you've talked a lot about it. Good but Lord. Today, the Big 12 is doing something that they hope stops Texas Tech from playing Brendan Sorsby. We'll talk about it. We continue here on the Blitz, a 94.1 San Antonio Sports Star.
1: You know, you think about the College World Series that's going on right now. Texas leading Alabama 11-2. You've got World Cup action, baseball, World Cup. You know, the best place to go watch is the Root Pub because there's no game tomorrow night, which sucks. And you know what I appreciate about my friends at the Root Pub? Saturday night after the game, we end up at Root Pub, and they put all their TVs on everything but SportsCenter. There was nothing showing inside the Root Pub of a Knicks celebration. They are very aware of what was going on, and as a sports fan, I appreciated that they didn't leave the TVs on SportsCenter. Soccer replays and other stuff are going on. 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And go hungry. You know the food is incredible. 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
0: A Monday on the Blitz, 94.1 San Antonio Sports Star. I'm Joe Reinagle. He's Jason Minix. We are talking about Spurs basketball, and we'll get back to that. But the Big 12 is fighting hard, Minix, trying to keep Brendan Sorsby from playing football for Texas Tech.
1: As they should. Like, everybody from Texas Tech knows that they are wrong. And I said this last week. You put out a 22-minute video trying to explain yourself, you know that you're on the wrong side of this.
0: Absolutely.
1: The letter that the university president wrote to the student body, ain't nobody going to read all that. I know you want to win, but at what cost? You can, as a university, wrap your arms around Brendan Sorsby and get him the help that he needs for the addiction that he has, that you keep telling me that he has. You can get him all the help in the world without allowing him to play football, right? Because the way I understand addiction, that's a battle that he has every day of his life, right? You don't fix it. It's not a broken arm. It's not a bad hamstring where you go to rehab and, all right, in 6 weeks, man, you're going to be 100%. So, but that's the way Texas Tech seems to be referring to this. Man, we're going to send him to rehab. We're going to get his help, and he's going to be good, and we're going to go win games. And, you know, he's got to miss that big game against Abilene Christian. There's punishment there. You know, he won't be available for Oregon State.
0: Isn't that kind of like Pickens and CeeDee Lamb missing the first 2 minutes of some game?
1: Exactly. I mean, you know, they're going to win those games, whether he's the quarterback or not, something you could bet on. And sure, they might not have known this when they brought him to campus. And they might have some buyer's remorse. And when you tell me, yeah, but he never bunted on his team to lose. I go, what? It doesn't matter. That's the one area.
0: Kept Pete Rose out of the Hall of Fame.
1: You know, as much as I like Joey McGuire as a person and as a coach, when he sits there and says, well, it's not like he committed murder. which he did. You didn't hear that? Pledge, do you still have that? A clip from the Houston Touchdown Club? I mean, it's just been a PR nightmare for Texas Tech. Clearly, that's a university that doesn't offer crisis PR as a degree. If you missed it, like Joe, this was Joey McGuire last week.
26: Brendan Sorsby is recovering from an addiction. He's recovering. Like, I've sat down with this young man multiple times, and the things that he is going through and what he's been through is serious. as a society, we've been okay with other things that happens and allowing players to play. And this has been the one thing that has united people that we're against, you know. And it's crazy because it's not murder. It's not beating somebody. There's a lot of things that we're working through.
0: And we need him to win football games, y'all.
1: Yeah.
0: When I'm out, I see that the Big 12 was threatening to boycott Texas Tech games, and then the Attorney General steps in and says, you can't do that. So today, the Big 12 has filed a lawsuit in federal court asking the court to bar Texas Tech and the state attorney general from preventing the league's sanctioning of Texas Tech if it plays Sorsby as quarterback in 2026. So they filed this lawsuit in federal court. It's not in state court. It's federal court. And we'll see what happens. But they just filed that today. The Big 12's not going to let this go. They're going to use every bit of ammo they've got to try and prevent Sorsby from suiting up for Texas Tech. I don't even think the Big 12 gives a damn if he plays against Abilene Christian. It's when those Big 12 games start is what they have a problem with.
1: The Pete Thamel just tweeted out a few minutes ago, Big 12 Board of Directors meeting today discussing Sorsby ended with no decision, which was expected. The Board of Directors statement to ESPN says, quote, all options remain and includes this, quote, universities should not field players who have bet on their own team's games in college athletics. And that's the bottom line. Yeah, you're right, Joey McGuire. He didn't commit murder. He didn't beat anybody. He didn't sexually assault anybody. All far worse than a gambling addiction. But the one thing that everybody in sports knows is you can't bet on games. You can't bet on your team to win or lose. The integrity of the game is more important than one individual player. And in your case, you paid a lot of money to bring that quarterback on campus. I know what Joey McGuire said on the Blitz a couple of weeks ago, that he's cool with the depth of his quarterback room. You know, if that were true, you wouldn't have gone out and hired or paid Brendan Sorsby to get to Lubbock. And that's what you're looking at. You've got a billionaire in Cody Campbell who is spending a lot of money, but a guy that wants results. And without Sorsby, you're probably not going to take the next step. And last year you were a playoff team. What's the next step? The pressure on these coaches to win now, especially with those donor checks, is huge. But you've got the university president, you've got the athletic director, and you've got Cody Campbell that are standing by this guy. And every time I hear or see something from one of them, all I think is, well, what if that was Arch Manning?
0: Uh-huh.
1: What if that were the quarterback from TCU? What if that were the quarterback from any other university? What would Texas Tech be saying?
0: Well, they'd be saying the same thing everybody else is saying. Naturally, they would be. He shouldn't play. We're going to boycott him. We're going to do all. But it's you. It's just any fan or any team is going to take up for their guy. That's just what we do, and it's going to happen. And that's what they're doing. But again, they should have just let this go and moved on. Now, when I remember when Coach McGuire was on with us, he claimed he had two other capable quarterbacks on that roster.
1: Did.
0: That's what he said.
1: Sure.
0: And so, well, I mean, if they're that capable, then trot them out there
1: again
0: and see what you got.
1: I truly do appreciate Texas Tech standing by their student athlete. That doesn't mean he needs to play.
0: Is it really their student athlete?
1: Well, I mean,
0: is anybody their student athlete anymore?
1: I'm just saying, you know, the optics of, hey, man, we believe in you. We've got you. And look, there are cases throughout the history of college athletics or pro athletics where a player gets in trouble and a coach will put his arm around a player and guide him through, and they're still going to have a relationship. That doesn't mean that guy gets to continue to play. That doesn't mean the relationship or the support for that player stops. There's a lot of things they can do to embrace and support Brendan Sorsby, but letting him play football. And now they're, oh, well, you know, this has already cost him a lot of money in NIL. Well, he made that choice, you know. And you know, he'll go to the NFL, and maybe this follows him into the NFL. Maybe it doesn't. But these were all his choices, and it's not like he was making, you know, little $15 or $20 bets or made a couple hundred dollars. This isn't, you know, he took a and ate a cheeseburger. You know, some of the old stupid stuff that you would see, right?
0: Buy him a Coke.
1: You know, the amount of money that this guy was gambling. And sure, he has an addiction, and they might be able to monitor all his devices. I'm just looking at the fake names, the fake email addresses, the fake accounts. I'm just wondering, are there more criminal charges that could be coming his way? I mean, he went through a lot of work to be able to gamble and try to not get caught.
0: If you're Brendan Sorsby, and what you just said could be true, I'd certainly want to look into it, and then I may just go to McGuire and say, hey, I'm going to bow out. I don't want anybody crawling up my behind anymore with a microscope and pulling out all kinds of stuff. Honestly, who knows? Look, I don't know Brendan Sorsby from Adam. I'm sure he's a great quarterback, and I don't have any disdain for Texas Tech. But they need to step up and do the right thing in this point in time. Take him and get him help. Do that. Somebody on our YouTube page, take him to a casino and see how long he lasts.
1: Well, I mean,
0: I'm not trying to make light of the subject, but I'm just saying.
1: I appreciate and I've got friends that are like this, and I appreciate friends that stop drinking, but we'll still go hang out at the bar.
0: Sure.
1: I know that's got to be difficult, and it probably is for them at the beginning, but they can do that. The gambling and the part about this that I don't know Brendan Sorsby, haven't heard him talk. I don't know if he's remorseful. I don't know. You know, there was some statement, and Joey McGuire, like, well, his parents, is Texas Tech going to be okay? I'm sure that's the first thing they said. No, I don't. It just feels wrong that they're battling for this one guy, and Texas Tech as a university looks worse. And it seems like everybody knows that they're wrong but them, and they keep doubling down and doubling down with one bad PR move after another. You're fighting for one player, and it doesn't feel like you're going to win. Although, in the NCAA world today, find a lawyer and find a judge, and you'll be good. You know, they set the court case for February. Yeah, ironically,
0: of course,
1: a couple weeks after the national championship game, just in case. And at that point, it won't matter because he'll be off for the NFL draft.
0: Absolutely.
1: I think the deadline for the supplemental draft is coming up for the NFL if he wanted to go that route. But playing college football is not a right. You're not guaranteed to be able to do that. The university can enroll him in classes and support him and let him watch film. There's all kinds of things they could do with him. But being QB1... You know, I mean, dude, you messed up, and that's on you.
0: And isn't that the consequences, right? Isn't that the problem?
1: But he has an addiction.
0: Well, okay.
1: And you know, next time somebody, you know, beats up the girlfriend, it's an addiction, man. It's anger management. Just get me some help and let me go play.
0: Tech needs to step up and do the right thing here. I mean, they obviously do. They're not going. Big 12's not going to stop either, though, and that's the problem. Because I guarantee you've got, I think it was, there was one school that was not involved in the boycotting of Texas Tech. I think it was BYU, of all schools. That would have been the last one, I would have thought. However, they were all ready to say, the hell with you, we're not playing Texas Tech. And, I mean, if they're willing to go that far, and they're standing on what they believe are their principles, the Big 12's not going to stop this. The other teams are not going to allow them to stop this. And then what happens? I mean, honestly, what happens? So if a BYU or an Oklahoma State, hey, there's a pretty good quarterback over there, but you know what? He's under investigation for, I don't know, he smokes crack every day. It's an addiction. Let him play. I mean, it's, seriously, where does this go?
1: Again, college athletics today, I have no idea. Because find a lawyer and a judge, and you're going to win. And look, if he wanted a 19th year of eligibility, he'll get it at this point. It feels that way. But this is that one rule that you can't cross. And Texas Tech, part of me appreciates them fighting for their guy, but man, for a guy that just showed up, this just feels like the wrong hill you want to die on.
0: It really does. It really does. Well, we'll see how this plays out. Again, the Big 12 has filed a lawsuit in federal court today to try and stop Sorsby from playing football for Texas Tech. So we'll see where that goes, and we'll continue to follow that story. Let's talk some Spurs basketball. I haven't done that in a minute because, well, we need to. We'll put this thing to bed. We'll figure out what they need to do and send a letter to Mitch Johnson and and the rest of the Spurs on how they need to handle things as we move forward. This is the Blitz on 94.1 San Antonio Sports Star. First of all, I got to tell you, and I'm getting educated on this, and it's fabulous. You know, June is Gun Violence Awareness Month. Violence prevention is injury prevention. You know, a lot of us have guns, and you are safe with them. Some people are not. You want to keep those guns locked. You want to keep them secure, keep them out of the reach of children. There's nothing worse than an accidental shooting involving a child. It's terrible. And my goodness, firearms are the leading cause of death for people ages 1 to 17. That is just a sad statistic. You never want to leave a gun in your vehicle. Stolen firearms are often used in other crimes. We all know this. 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
0: Update on the College World Series. The Texas Longhorns taking on Alabama. It is an elimination game. They're in the top half of the eighth. The Horns rolling. They lead the Crimson Tide by a score of 11-2. Well, the Spurs season is finished, but it was an impressive season nonetheless. They finished with the second-best record in the NBA. Finals appearance, multiple postseason awards, like Sixth Man of the Year and Defensive Player of the Year.
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0: in and
1: nuts.
0: You know, this morning actually changed the routine a little bit. I was watching KBB's morning news because I didn't want to watch Get Up or First Take.
2: Well, yeah, I don't blame you. I did watch a little Get Up this morning, and a lot of celebrating going on.
0: I get it.
2: Yeah, yeah.
0: And part of me,
3: here we go.
0: I know how it's going to be when the Cowboys finally do what the Knicks have done, especially when you hear guys like Stephen A. saying, I never thought I'd see this day, right? It's been 53 years, right? 1973, the year I was born, the year the Spurs were born. It's been that long since the Knicks have won a championship, and it just sucks that they celebrated that championship on the San Antonio Spurs floor.
2: Well, I tell you, and I really, the way the Spurs, again, would bolt out to a lead, in fact, three double-digit leads at three separate times, I thought, man, they're going to show some heart here, and they're going to win this game. And they're going to send this thing back to New York. Now, they may not come back to San Antonio with a win, but at least they're going to extend this series, and well, we all know that didn't happen. Jalen Brunson was simply sensational. I mean, I don't know how else. Even if you hate Jalen Brunson or you hate the Knicks, you got to step up and say that dude was just spectacular.
0: Well, and again, the sports fan in me, to witness in person what Jalen Brunson did in a closeout championship game is incredible. The Spur fan in me hates that I had to watch that in person. And I think you can appreciate what you saw the Knicks do while be angry at the same time. Because if they do that against any other team, I'm a lot happier for those guys.
2: Sure,
0: right?
2: Sure.
0: But when you look at the way that series played out, the Spurs lose in five, but they were the better team for the majority of the series. And I know it sounds ridiculous to say that out loud, but they were the better team for the majority of the games, but not all 48 minutes. The Knicks have learned how to close games. The Spurs have to learn how to close out games. Mitch Johnson will be better from this. He's got to coach better down the stretch. When you're blowing double-digit leads, yeah, I mean, sure, he's not the one out there making a bad pass like De'Aaron Fox or missing shots left and right. But at the same time, you can call a timeout. You can draw up a play that is your go-to. I know this is what I need to get a bucket, and he didn't do that. He got out-coached tremendously by Mike Brown, who is a far better coach than I think most people give him credit for.
2: Without a doubt. I mean, look at the coaches he's coached under. Greg Popovich, for one. Steve Kerr is another. And so, I mean, he's got some great experience, and he's had some coaching jobs. And yes, I applaud Mike Brown because he's just one hell of a nice guy, and he is a former Spur. I know that doesn't make anybody feel that much better, but he is, and happy for him. Look, the Spurs got to learn from this. They need a closer. Jalen Brunson is the next closer. Whenever they need buckets, they go to Jalen Brunson. I kept waiting, and I think this will happen. And I'm not dogging on Wimby here, but I kept waiting for him in that fourth quarter to just say, give me the basketball and let's go. And that never happened. And I believe that will, but I believe the Spurs need a guy. And Dylan Harper perhaps can help in that prospect of being that closer as this team grows up and starts to play a little bit better. But if Wimby's going to be the face of the NBA, if he's going to be the best thing that's ever happened to basketball, he's got to learn how to take over games, games that matter. Now, I know in the regular season, Wimby can do that. But games that matter in this series, this final series, he didn't do that. And so he's got to learn how to do that. And I think he will.
0: That's the thing is you can be upset about how the Spurs lost the series. And I don't know that you would honestly feel any better if New York trucks them the way they truck Cleveland in the Eastern Conference Finals. Because there are moments you're watching those five games and you feel like all that experience talk leading up to the playoffs finally caught up to the San Antonio Spurs. Were they ready for the moment? And what if yourself to death, which we're all going to do this offseason because, you know, while it's a collective series of plays, there are moments in each one of those games where you go,

0: was the one. I mean, just like a football game, you know, there are four or five plays in every football game that ultimately determine the winner and the loser.
1: Yep.
0: Well, the same thing when you're watching a basketball game, you know, in a 29-point lead disappearing isn't because of one moment, one bad pass from De'Aaron Fox or a bad decision, but those are the ones you remember because those particular plays, especially when you're seeing the comeback that the Knicks had, and the Knicks made some great shots during the comeback, in all of them, because the Spurs had double-digit leads in every game.
1: Everyone.
0: It's like, all right, you're up double digits. The Knicks say, all right, that's right where we want to be.
1: We've got them right where we want them.
0: It's just the way the coach drew it up.
1: I tell you, and that's the frustrating part about it all. I mean, obviously, we can look back at game four and say that was just a disaster. 29-point halftime lead or whatever it was. I mean, they were up huge at halftime. And my good friend over here, Jason Minix, posted something. Most dominant half of basketball I've ever seen.
0: Wasn't it?
1: And you were right.
0: It was impressive.
1: You jinxed him, Minix.
0: What about your drunk-ass video from the beach in Mexico? You went to bed.
1: Well, I was telling people, go to bed. It's over. It's going to be tied 2-2. I mean, who wouldn't say that? Who wouldn't think that? When you played as dominant of a game of basketball as the Spurs did in that first half. And there's no way they're losing that game. I mean, that's just an impossibility in my mind. But obviously it's not impossible because it happened.
0: Well, wasn't Wemby the one that used the term, we don't know what's impossible, so everything is possible?
1: Yeah,
0: I mean, it was the greatest comeback in finals history. It wasn't possible until we saw the Knicks do it to the San Antonio Spurs. And anytime you have a great comeback, you have a colossal collapse. And that is what we saw. And the wounds might still be fresh, but quickly it's, what do they need to be better? And it's the draft's next week. I mean, you know, there's free agents that they have to make decisions on. There's money available depending on what they decide to do, because the holes in the roster that we talked about all season, that they overcame in every series up until the NBA Finals, what they need to do to get better. Brian Wright, I mean, they're ahead of schedule, but now the expectation is you're going to be in the finals every year. They are the Vegas has the Spurs favored to be champs next year.
1: Yep, they do. Oklahoma City's right behind them, however, and then you got Boston and the Knicks. So those seem to be right now, at least as we sit here today, the four best teams in the NBA, at least the one that everybody likes. Again, what do they need to do? I don't think they solved this problem in the draft, not for next year anyway. And they've got some money, they've got some draft capital they can go out and get a quality free agent, a guy that can either spell Wemby or play with him and help take some of that pressure down low off of him and allow Wemby to do more of the things that he's more comfortable doing. And I think, to me, that's the biggest need at this point in time. The whole De'Aaron Fox thing, De'Aaron Fox, I think, is going to be fine. I really do. And I think they need his leadership. And maybe you tweak how you do things. Dylan Harper obviously is up and coming. But again, if you watch that game, as good as Dylan Harper was in Game 5, I mean, he kind of faded down the stretch, just like every other Spur that there is. So he's got some learning to do, too. What I love about Harper, though, and by the way, I tell everybody to listen to this thing, he is absolutely my favorite Spur at this point in time. And he's only going to get better. This kid is so athletic, so quick. When he's in the game, the Knicks could keep up with him. They didn't have anybody that could keep up with his quickness and what he can do. He just missed some bunnies. And again, I think just got tired in the process. So let's talk a little more Spurs, and we'll hear from some of them as well. And if you've got something on your mind, you know what happened or what the Spurs can do to get better in your mind, your opinion, we welcome that. 656-3776, 656-ESPN. 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All you have to do is go to sasportsstar.com. 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You can get Jason at Jason Minix on Twitter. I'm at Joe Reinagle 210. 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
0: And I know throughout the finals run, a lot of you tired, exhausted, emotionally, physically, staying up later, and just frustration with the Spurs. 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
1: Back here on the Blitz as we dissect what happened to our San Antonio Spurs in the NBA Finals. Knicks take home the prize. Spurs, well, it was one hell of an experience. You can say that for sure. I'm Joe. He's Jason. 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
0: The GOAT, if you will. Not the greatest of all time GOAT. Is De'Aaron Fox.
1: Yes.
0: And the criticism that De'Aaron Fox is getting, I think, is well earned. I don't think things that are being said about De'Aaron Fox aren't unfair, especially when he is the veteran guy, not the 19-year-old rookie or a 21-year-old. He's the veteran guy. While sure, he doesn't have finalist experience, he's the steadying force. Now, I will say, though, in defending him a little bit, I know he's playing hurt. You know, if he truly did have a high ankle sprain against Minnesota, then the fact that he's even out there is impressive and shows his dedication, right? But, you know, some of the mistakes that he made, his struggles throughout this series are just like, dude, what are you doing?
10: And I got shots that I've made in the past, and sometimes you just don't make them. Some feel good. Back rim, in and out. You know, it is what it is. Obviously, I wish I made those shots, but, I mean, the team is physical. They force you into taking jump shots and trying to keep you out of the paint, but, you know, shots just didn't go down for me.
1: And they didn't, and you could tell as that game went along, New York was just daring him to shoot.
0: Yep.
1: Because he was hitting nothing, and I had to. It was frustrating, man. I tweeted out, please stop shooting. Because he just couldn't hit anything. I mean, there were like, what, six shots in a row that just clanked. And he just, nothing was falling for this guy. And, at some point in time, you got to stop shooting. I don't care how wide open you are.
0: Well, and again, then you look at the turnovers that he had and some of his decision-making from your veteran guy. Now, his new contract, he signed it last offseason, kicks in this year. And I know everybody's going to say, all right, we've got to trade De'Aaron Fox. I don't know that, one, the Spurs want to. Two, can they with this contract just now kicking in? But at the same time, when the Spurs signed him and traded for him, they didn't know they were going to have a Dylan Harper. And you wonder if there's going to be any drama coming from the Spurs inside the locker room because... And I don't know that Devin Vassell honestly meant to say this, but in talking about how proud he is of the rookies, Carter Bryant and Dylan Harper, he kind of let something out of the bag.
11: Tremendously proud of both of them, starting with Carter and him not getting minutes in the beginning of the season, to going to the G League, to coming out here and changing games and making the impact and just trusting the process. He's going to be a special player. I know how hard he works, so he's going to be a really, really, really good defensive player, offensive player. He's going to be a really good two-way player. Dylan, I think we all knew he was talented. I don't know anybody if anybody knew he was this talented, probably besides himself. You know, he was upset with playing time and different roles that he was in, but when we needed him most, he stepped up, and we have a star in the making, and I know that he's going to put so much work into the offseason. It's not just offensively, but defensively. He's made a lot of plays. He's grown so much, and what is he, 20, 21 years old? I mean, the sky's the limit for him. So I'm just really proud of our rookies. They stepped up, and to be called, their number to be called in the NBA Finals shows the growth and the trust that the coaches have into them.
1: interesting that if you missed that, he said he was unhappy with playing time and other things.
0: And I
1: get that to a certain extent, but you are a rookie coming into the NBA, and I understand it. But when he got on the floor, he made the most of his opportunity, and I think that's why we're having this conversation today. Because you couldn't help but be impressed with his

0: athletic ability, with his quickness, and just his smarts of getting to the basket, because the Knicks had nobody that could keep up with him for the most part.
1: No, at the beginning of the year, I thought there was one untouchable. And at the end of the year, I think there's three. Wemby, Steph Castle, and Dylan Harper. And you heard Devin Vassell. He is a star in the making.
0: Yep.
1: But what do you do with De'Aaron Fox? And with De'Aaron Fox, and this is where, as fans, I think you need to kind of look at it from the front office side. Everything else that De'Aaron Fox does, how many times has Mitch Johnson credited Fox for being that guy that steadies everything and the offense runs better, although playoff time, the numbers were better with Harper. But is that because of the injury that Fox suffered in Minnesota? High ankle sprain, we all know, that's a 4 to 6 week injury. And he was out there playing. He missed the first two games against Oklahoma City, and then he was out there. Now, part of me says, all right, when you started playing bad, why did Mitch leave him in there? Because he was hurting the team at that point, but he didn't have a month to get that ankle better. And, you know, it's interesting. Let's go back in time. When it was just an ankle, and he was a game-time decision, all right, are you ready to go? And then when Mitch slipped or let out that it was high ankle, mm-hmm. I think all of us went, well, crap. We're not going to see him a while, because we all know when you hear high ankle, you're looking at 4 to 6 weeks.
0: Yep.
1: And for him to come back and play when he did, we all gave him a lot of credit for that.
0: We did.
1: They don't beat Oklahoma City without De'Aaron Fox.
0: That's absolutely true.
1: And that is what Brian Wright and Mitch Johnson and that front office staff are going to evaluate when, you know, there's 150 comments on our YouTube page right now that says trade him for a bag of chips.
0: Well, you can't do it, because who's going to want De'Aaron Fox with the money that he's going to be making beginning next year? That's a problem. And until that happens, look, De'Aaron Fox is here. He's not going anywhere. So if you're hoping for that, I didn't think the Knicks could come back from 29 down either. So I guess it's possible that something could happen. I just don't think that it will. He's going to be here. Now, how Mitch Johnson decides to play both Harper and Fox remains to be seen. The only problem I had with Mitch Johnson and his loyalty, or whatever you want to call it, was the fact that he left Fox in the game when it was clear that Fox just didn't have it, and Harper did. And that's what is more concerning to me, because I have to believe if Greg Popovich was the head coach, Fox would have been on the bench, mm-hmm. and Harper would have been in the game, and that would have just been it. Because, look, I mean, it's just kind of common sense, is it not? You ride the hot hand. And a game five, an elimination game, a must-win game for the Spurs,
1: yeah.
0: is not the time to be worried about hurting somebody's feelings, especially a veteran like De'Aaron Fox.
1: And, you know, it's interesting, because Mitch Johnson was so outcoached in the finals. It appears that way anyway. And with something that you just said, the shadow of Greg Popovich, for the first time during the NBA finals, you heard a lot of that.
0: Yeah.
1: Pop would have done this. Pop would have done that. You know, it's interesting, even with Pop there and still very much a part of the organization and talking to the team, we haven't seen a lot of instances during the regular season or the early part of the playoffs where Mitch did something and, well, Pop wouldn't have done that. But you got to the NBA Finals and, dude, Speedy Claxton started over Tony Parker. I don't care that Tony was young, and Texas just went Final 14-2 over Alabama. They stay alive at the CWS. It doesn't matter that at that point Claxton was the better guy and Tony Parker was the young kid. Tony Parker replaced Avery pretty quick as a starter. But he wasn't playing well, then he got benched. The moment was too big for him.
0: Yeah.
1: The moment seemed too big for De'Aaron Fox, who is the veteran guy. It didn't seem too big for Dylan Harper.
0: No, it didn't. I mean, that kid's got no fear. And we're being reminded on our San Antonio Sports Star YouTube page how Pop used to make line changes when the starters, and that included Tim Duncan and Tony Parker and all of them that were starters at that time. He didn't care. It's about winning games. It's not about feelings. It's not about whatever Mitch Johnson and De'Aaron Fox were talking about. I get it. But at that point in time, it just seemed very clear to me that Harper was rolling, Fox was not, and the change should have been made. So, I don't know. You want to go to the phone lines?
1: Sure, we can do that. 210-656-ESPN, 656-3776. Hey, Gary, you're on the Blitz. What's going on, man?
2: My God, you know, I've been listening to you guys.
1: Yeah, turn off your blinker. That's all I'm hearing right now.
0: You must be merging.
2: I'm pulling right in a parking spot.
1: Uh-huh.
2: Right. Okay.
1: You've been driving down the highway with your blinker on. You're that guy, Gary. Come on.
2: No, I'm not that guy. You guys said everything that I was getting ready to say. So since you already said it, I'm going to say it real quick, and I'm going to get off the phone and let everybody else have their chance.
0: All right.
2: All right. First thing, man, got to stop all these dang turnovers. It's ridiculous. People going up the court, not looking back, or people thinking they're looking back and they're throwing the ball out of bounds. That's for the birds, man. It killed us, especially in games where you're only winning by 1 point. If you're missing three-pointers, there's another shot, call a two-point shot. Bring the ball in a little bit closer. Fundamentals, not boxing out on a inbound pass. Man, if you were playing junior high school and you didn't box out, your coach would jump your case.
1: Mm-hmm.
2: And Castle, what's up with the Spurs feel like they got to block everybody's shot that's trying to shoot a three-pointer? Man, we lost by 1 point too many times. You don't have to block a three-point shooter's shot. Just go straight up in the air or to the side. Leave him alone because these three-point shooters are going to jump into you. Now, the coach has got to call them to the side and say, hey, cut the crap. And I don't care if Fox is playing better or if Fox is playing worse than Harper, Fox will have a nice warm spot sitting next to me. If that hurts your feeling, I think you got 26 million reasons where you can get over it. And that's all I got to say about that.
0: Well, that's good enough. 31. Talk to me, Pledge.
3: 31 million reasons.
0: Oh, well, yeah, okay. Well,
1: Gary's going after taxes. Actually, taxes are probably more than that.
0: You guys having a private conversation here? What the hell are y'all talking about? I'm as lost as y'all are, I promise. I don't know what's happening. Gary makes some good points. And again, he's right. Some of the same points that we made. That is a lot of the problem with a lot of teams, not just the Spurs. If you've got a guy you've just given a bag to, you hope he earns that money. And maybe that's what Mitch Johnson was thinking. Look, I just got to let a shooter shoot, and he's going to break out of this thing. But I think De'Aaron Fox said it right, that the Knicks were forcing him to take those jump shots instead of letting him drive inside, and that's apparently what he wanted to do. But some of the bunnies he missed, you can't miss.
1: You can't miss those. And when you're the veteran guy and you're making that kind of money, the expectations are a lot higher because we all value your production based on your salary. You know, you understand, like the rookies, Castle, Harper, great bargains. Wemby right now is a great bargain.
0: Mm-hmm.
1: When Wemby, now granted, he's eligible to sign his extension this summer, but it won't kick in until the following year. And if he makes all NBA or whatever next year, that will go up to $300 million in change, like 301. And he's going to be worth every penny in a bargain. There's no negotiation. Max, sign here. There's nothing to negotiate with Wemby. Everybody else, there is. I've seen a couple of comments on our YouTube page that are comparing De'Aaron Fox to Richard Jefferson during his time here. Now, and again, Richard Jefferson, though, never seemed to play up to his contract.
0: He hated it here, though.
1: He did, and that's fine. He hated it here, but the fans hated him. I think he liked it here until he realized nobody liked him, because when you sign for that kind of money, the expectation is such, and he never really played up to his contract. If he was making half of what he was making, he would have been a great Spur.
0: Sure.
1: But for that kind of money, the expectation was a lot higher.
0: And it was for me, for sure. But again, look, this team went to the NBA Finals. All right, they lost in the Finals, yes. But De'Aaron Fox was a big reason for their regular season success and some of the playoff success. He's a damn good player. He's a good point guard. He had a bad series, maybe a few. It just wasn't him. But the Spurs are not going to give up on this guy. I don't see any way, shape, or form they're going to give up on this guy. And he will be their point guard next year. the question is going to be, what does Mitch Johnson do about the problem he has? Rich people problems, by the way, with Dylan Harper. You've got to get this kid more involved, I think.
1: Now, again, to your point, I don't know that the Spurs can, with that contract, move on from De'Aaron Fox. I don't know if they necessarily want to, but when they brought him here in that trade, Dylan Harper wasn't a part of this team.
0: Mm-hmm.
1: With Dylan Harper emerging, is it best for the team to try to move a De'Aaron Fox? Because can you have a guy making the money that De'Aaron Fox is making coming off the bench?
0: That's difficult for me to even fathom because it usually just doesn't happen that way.
1: How do you keep a Dylan Harper coming off the bench?
0: Well, what do you do with a Julian Champagne? I mean, he's going to make $3 million next year. Does he get an extension? I think, I don't know, he's played well enough, but what do they do with him? Do you keep him or do you let him go? Or is he tradable?
1: He's under contract with the team option for $3 million next year. So mm-hmm. that's a great bargain. But do they reward him and give him a raise? He's earned it, but when you look at Harrison Barnes is $19 million. Let me pull up the salaries. His money comes off the books. Do they want to bring him back? At a massive discount, by the way, not at $19 million.
0: I can't see Barnes back here next year.
1: Kelly Olynyk. Well, I mean, he started the year as a starter, and then he got replaced by Champagne.
0: There you go.
1: Kelly Olynyk made $13.4 this year.
0: Well, he's not coming back.
1: He's not coming back. So that's 19 and 13, so that's north of 30. Sohan comes off the book. Biombo is $3.6 million this year. I'm guessing that's off the books. McLaughlin, 2.8. Lindy Waters, 2.4. Plumlee, 1.1. All those guys, who knows? They'll have the mid-level, right? So they'll have some money in free agency if they can find them. Hearing Devin Vassell talk about Dylan Harper being a little upset, I don't know that Dylan is willing to embrace the Manu role. Maybe he is. He seems like such a mature 19-year-old. But if he was upset behind the scenes, as Devin Vassell kind of indicated, I don't know. And again, that's the coaching staff to figure out. But they're going to have money to go get a free agent. And they've got some tradable pieces. Keldon has 1 year left on his deal for $18 million. Disappeared in the postseason. If they could trade him. I don't know that I want to trade a Devin Vassell, but if you can get me a better player than Devin Vassell, and I love Devin Vassell, but also I know if you're going to go get championship-level type players to fill in this roster, you might have to say goodbye to somebody you don't necessarily want to. There are three untouchables on this team, and they're all currently on their rookie deals.
0: I think, yeah, Keldon Johnson is probably the most tradable piece because of his contract status and the season that he had. And so I think he would be attractive to a lot of players. I loved what Devin Vassell did in the playoffs, and I think he is I would hate to see him go. But I understand exactly what you're talking about. We're talking Spurs basketball. We'll talk a lot more of that. If you've got a phone line, Michael, Sam, we see you there. Hang on the line. If you want to get on the line, you can do that. 656-3776. 656-ESPN. Wimby said something in the press conference the other day that just kind of is, it's pissing people off. We'll hear from Wimby when we continue here on the Blitz on 94.1 San Antonio Sports Star. Let me tell you, though, about my Kinetico quality water softener. I'm just going to brag a little bit. It's the best thing I think we've put in the house. 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

0: Whatever you're doing, however you're doing it, we appreciate you stopping by here and spending a little time with us on the Blitz. 94.1 San Antonio Sports Star. My name is Joe Reinagle. That young man over there is Jason Minix, and we're happy to have you along.
1: That we are. Welcome we back are. From vacation.
0: Thank you, sir. Appreciate it. It's good to be back, kind of. You know how it is. You know, I was happy to be back. We got back Saturday evening, and I was happy to be back yesterday as I was recovering, and now it's like, damn, when are we going back?
1: And it's time to drink again.
0: Yes.
1: Is it?
0: Well, no, not yet. Yeah, okay. Not quite. Dude, I think I tried to drink everything they had at that resort.
1: Trust me, I saw your text messages.
0: Dude, I'm... and some of the videos I shot, maybe I shouldn't have. And the boss wanted them, you know? So,
1: yeah.
0: I'm a company guy.
1: Uh-huh.
0: Especially after that Game 4 disaster. Yeah, because I was drinking heavily in the second half as I watched that lead just disappear. Craziness.
1: We all were.
0: Yes.
1: We all were. Lots of comments on our YouTube page about the Spurs. You can comment there as well. Get to YouTube through sasportstar.com, or you can, if you're on YouTube, search San Antonio Sports Star. As it's been reminded more than once on our feed, if you bought furniture from Bob Mills, it's not free.
0: Oh, sorry, Minix.
1: The good news is, think about the money you're saving on championship stuff. In the way technology works, why am I getting ads to buy Knicks championship gear? That really is
0: insulting.
1: You
0: obviously have been looking at it, Jason, so it's your own fault.
1: No, I have not looked at any of the Knicks.
0: Uh-huh.
1: Now, that Spurs final stuff is already 25% off. So if you waited to buy your shirt, you could save 25% now.
0: Now, don't you wish you'd have bought a Western Conference champion shirt?
1: No.
0: No?
1: No, because I would never wear it. I did this morning at 25% off. Antigua had their polos. They had the finals logo in the year and the Spurs logo.
0: Yeah.
1: I bought one of those.
0: Oh, nice.
1: You know, it was 80-something, and, you know, I don't know how they do their math, but the 25% off and then the veteran discount that you get and then the 10% that they added on for signing up for the emails, which I've already unsubscribed to, it was like $40.
0: Oh, well, nice. What website was this?
1: The Antigua, you know.
0: Antigua, shirt. Yeah. Well, yeah. The shirt that I bought at Academy's in Antigua.
1: Yeah. Yeah, you paid double.
0: No, I don't remember. Yeah. I don't remember what I paid.
1: Yeah.
0: But so I was getting chastised by folks here on our YouTube page and other places for not having a Spurs polo.
1: Well, it is kind of embarrassing that you didn't have
0: it's really
1: at least
0: not.
1: One Spurs shirt somewhere.
0: Well, now I do.
1: I mean, you claim to not be a fan of the Dallas Cowboys, but you own 87 shirts with the Cowboys logo on it.
0: Not all of them. I've got... Well, every time I go to, you know, the Cowboys training camp, it's a souvenir.
1: Yeah.
0: That's exactly what it is.
1: It's kind of like going to the finals game. It's a souvenir.
0: Exactly. Mm-hmm. I'll tell you what I did like before you go to the phone calls. That Rue Pub Rockport shirt.
1: Yeah.
0: Outstanding for the beach.
1: Yeah.
0: Yeah. Anyway, I'll
1: pack mine for...
0: Yeah, you really should.
1: Well, it's a perfect beach shirt.
0: Actually shot a video in that thing.
1: We all saw that.
0: All right.
1: Yeah. Yeah, speaking of shooting videos on our San Antonio Sports Star socials at SA Sports Star, I've got a video up today about off-season moves. And go in there and comment on what you think the Spurs need to target. 210-656-ESPN, 656-3776. Let's go to the phones. Michael, you're on the Blitz. What's going on, man?
2: Hey, thanks for taking my call, guys. Joe, I had called last week with two topics Jason and I discussed. One of them was the roster construction and clearly the GM and the coach not having really a plan with the team going to the finals. Lo and behold, the talent was enough to carry us there. And we saw how that shook out. The other topic I have is about what is going on in our halftime, what's going on in our locker room, which the rest is history now. Clearly there's something going on with the coaching. Specific to that issue, blowing humongously up to the point of creating an NBA highlight for it. But I want to take off my bootleg final Spurs gear and put a GM hat on here for a second, because I think that is another item that we really need to start as fans looking at. And that's really the performance of Brian Wright. And just to kind of list things off and go through this call quick, since 2019 in the first round, he's drafted Lucas Samardzich, Keldon Johnson, Devin Vassell, Josh Primo, Jeremy Sohan, Malachi Branham, Blake Wesley, which the indictment here is those selections are partly what put this team in the position that they are in terms of their roster construction. And I think that we will have a lot foremost as we step into next season with the draft next week. If this team has learned anything, an opportunity that we have in order to really shore up our front court going into next season. At the 20, we could have Morris Johnson Jr. or Chris Senick Jr. at that selection. It looks like that's the way this draft is going to shake out. And at 35, if Terrace Reed Jr. is there for us, 6'10", 260 pounds, and signed a guy who's over 60% around the hoop, who, when I watched the NCAA tournament, that is a guy that perpetually impressed me with his ability to play against, NBA lottery talent between the Michigans and the Arizonas and whoever else. And I feel like if we end up seeing something like at the 20, what is going to scare me about Brian Wright? I'm seeing a lot of penciling in with this Kareem Lopez out of Mexico. And does this team make a decision to pick the first Mexican player in the first round or something who, as far as you his draft scope, is a developmental player with a ceiling of being a poor man's Jimmy Butler? If that's what we use on a 20 pick in this upcoming draft, I will be really, really disappointed about what the future of this team will be. And I'm really concerned about where we will be going the next several years between this coach and the GM. Thanks for taking my call.
0: Michael, yeah, thanks, Michael.
1: A couple of things. Brian Wright just had a team way ahead of schedule get to the NBA Finals. Now, you go through the laundry list of his drafts, and there are some clear misses in there. But this changed, this team took a big-time change of direction on how this team was going to be built when they won the draft lottery and brought in Victor. So all the draft picks prior to Wemby. Now, there's some questionable ones. We scratched our heads about Sohan initially. And, you look at Malachi Branham and some of those mid-teen guards that they took. But everything that they had built up until they got Wemby, you push that aside because everything changed directions when you got Victor. And whatever their plans were completely scrapped because now you were building everything around Wemby. And, Primo... we all know horrible why Primo pick. Isn't there.
0: Not because of what he did. What are you doing drafting that guy? Him and Jeremy Sohan might be, and Samardzich might be the worst. And all I'm going to say is, look, to Michael's point, and you can say this, Wemby was a no-brainer.
1: Yeah.
0: I could have made that pick.
1: We all could have.
0: Right? So, I mean, that has nothing to do with anything. Then you've got Dylan Harper, who was clearly the second best player in the draft. Some people may say he was the best, but you had Cooper Flagg, Dylan Harper. Another no-brainer for Brian Wright. What I hate is Bismack Biyombo, all right? Mason Plumlee, Kelly Olynyk. Why bring those guys in if they're not going to see the floor?
1: Well, I mean...
0: What, do they practice bodies?
1: Kind of. I mean, every team...
0: Well, that's ridiculous.
1: Every team has about five guys on the roster that never see the floor. And
0: most of them are rookies that haven't played and not guys that, I mean, even Biyombo, he comes in for that one game to be an enforcer.
1: Uh-huh.
0: I mean, they clearly needed somebody underneath. Mitchell Robinson just destroyed Wemby in game five.
1: Uh-huh.
0: He just pushed him around like he was a rag doll. And I mean, the Spurs, that's why they need somebody. But obviously, Biyombo's not that, and neither is Plumlee. So I see Michael's point. I'm not completely putting this on Brian Wright, but he's got to take some of the blame for some really poor decisions.
1: I 100% agree with this roster was not designed to be in the NBA Finals this year. And we talked about that throughout the season at the trade deadline. How good are they? They didn't make any move. I don't think the front office believed they would be there. And as much as we all hate it, they always talk about not skipping steps. Well, and we know the Spurs aren't going to bring in high-dollar contracts until it's time. Well, you know what? It's time. And they got to the finals. They're expected to win the finals next year. That's why this offseason really is going to be interesting to watch from a how does Brian Wright operate now with expectations of success a part of the equation. Up until then, it was showing improvement. And Brian Wright is the GM. We know Pop and RC are still heavily involved, as is that coaching staff. But this roster, this was designed to be a playoff team this year. It was Wemby that said at training camp that the goal was to be an actual playoff team, so be at least the sixth seed and get that playoff experience. And then you look ahead. I mean, we did shows in October and September about this year is the year of growth, and next offseason is where you're eyeing this or that. Remember all the Lauri Markkanen talk and would they do it? And, well, it's too soon. And the contracts.
0: Can you imagine if he was here? That would be great.
1: Oh, my God. I mean, you know, and that's where I'm like, I think Brian Wright has not done an awful job.
0: Not awful. I mean,
1: and every GM has questionable picks, and some guys just don't work out. You know, you look at the Luka Sandvik pick. They also got Keldon Johnson in that draft. Devin Vassell, we questioned him a lot the last couple of years. This year, it looks like that guy finally bought into what his new role is on this team.
0: And he was one of their best performers in the playoffs.
1: Yep.
0: He was. Keldon Johnson, we know he struggled in the playoffs, but he had a hell of a regular season. Look, there are hits and misses everywhere, but I think if that's the case, that's why I don't understand not skipping steps to some extent. When you have a player the quality of a Victor Wembanyama, and you're saying, well, we're going to wait another year. What do you wait till his fourth year, his fifth year, sixth year? I mean, you got to go. This is professional sports.
1: Yep.
0: This is what players want. I hate that. If you've got talent like you've got, and everybody says, the most incredible player on the planet, put some people around him and win now. I don't want to wait. Two more years, three more years, let's go. And we saw what happened when you get some pairings around him. And I will credit him with the De'Aaron Fox, even though nobody likes De'Aaron Fox right now. That was a hell of a trade.
1: That was.
0: So I'll give Brian Wright a lot of credit for that one.
1: And again, we're, you know, Mitch Johnson, his first year, gets to the NBA Finals, a finalist for Coach of the Year, and everybody wants him fired right now. We're now in the expectation business. The idea of not making it to the finals, not ending the year with a great parade, is going to be disappointment. And it feels like we're back to what it was like from, I don't know, 99 to really 10, 11. You know, when the Spurs were the one seed and lost to Memphis as the eight seed.
0: Right.
1: If Pop and RC would have blown that unit up then, we would all been okay with it because it felt like that run was over. And then in 2012, they're back in the Western Conference Finals, up 2-0 on Oklahoma City, and they lose.
0: Uh-huh.
1: 13, they're in the finals. 14, they win it again. I mean, 7 years between championships. Core teams don't stay together 7 years, yet the Spurs core went 7 years between titles, which is incredible. But if they would have broke that thing up in 2010, 2011, we all would have said, man, that was a great run. That was a whole lot of fun.
0: Absolutely.
1: We're back now in that era where the expectation is competing for a championship every year, and I expect the front office to act as such.
0: I totally agree. And when you hear that, who gets the blame in every professional sport? The coach and the general manager.
1: Yep.
0: And that's going to continue to happen. Cowboy James, Sam, Bamsey, Mark, we see you there on the phone line. Stick around. We're going to get to your calls next when we continue here on the Blitz on 94.1 San Antonio Sports Star.
1: You know, nobody ever plans on getting arrested, but it does happen to a lot of people every day for all kinds of reasons. If you get arrested, you want to get out of jail fast, you know the best way to do that is by calling my good friend Albert and his great staff at AA Best Bail Bonds. 210-225-2121. Text the word bail to 474747, or you can even start the bonding process online. 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
0: Former Spurs player and Trailblazers interim head coach Tiago Splitter has a new gig today. 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

0: getting off work. Congrats. Your Monday's over. Now, the weekend's that much closer, man. I mean, come on. Happy for you. Thanks for spending a little time with us here on the Blitz 94.1 San Antonio Sports Star. I'm Joe Reinagle. He is Jason Minix.
1: Kind of feels like a Friday to me. That one day work week I can get used to.
0: Yeah, that's kind of nice, isn't it? Not bad at all.
1: I wonder why the hell that I didn't take today off.
0: I'm wondering the same thing. In fact, I wasn't sure whether you were coming or not, because before I left, you told me you were going to work today, but I had kind of forgotten about that.
1: Well, I really thought there was going to be a game six.
0: Well, I did too. It was kind of hopeful.
1: I really thought there was going to be, but
0: see, now you're all choked up about that. Oh my goodness.
1: I did not expect today to be the obituary day for the 26th season.
0: Yeah, well, it is. Although, you know, they get knocked out on Saturday, and so we all have to stew on Sunday before we can get it off our chest.
1: You know, part of me is glad I didn't work yesterday.
0: Well, you're mad?
1: Not as mad as I was after they blew the 29-point lead.
0: Uh-huh.
1: Because, granted, I had a lot of beer. but I went to bed that night just kind of in disbelief. And I woke up angry that it actually happened, right? I mean, does that make sense?
0: Like, sure.
1: Like, I really thought there was going to be a game six. Went as a fan, took my daughter to that game, fully expecting the Spurs to win. They're not going to lose three games in a row at home.
0: Well, they hadn't lost three. My bad. Go ahead with your story.
1: Yeah, and they did. But three in a row at home. And again, the double-digit leads in all of them. Now, credit the Knicks. They battled back and they made the plays when they had to make the plays. But to have leads in every game, double-digit leads at that, and lose a series 4-1, it's head-scratching. And again, credit the Knicks. But at the same time, like, what the hell? You know what I mean?
0: Yeah, I mean, it's crazy. It's funny because when I was off last week, I got a call from the fine folks at CBS Sports Radio and did an interview with them, and this was obviously before game three. And so the Spurs team, they don't lose three in a row. They haven't lost three in a row all year, and it turned out they didn't. They won that game. So, to lose three in a row at home is very difficult to stomach. And I sure wish we were getting ready for that game six in New York.
1: Mm-hmm. You know, it's funny. Last week, we got a lot of calls from New York. I'm surprised that we haven't gotten a lot of those same people that are tuning in today to hear the misery. But it was, that was fun. And again, you can go very glass half full, although it might take a week or two to really reflect back on what an incredible, unexpected season this was from San Antonio, but still have the pain of losing in the NBA Finals, especially when, kind of like Wemby said, you know, they dominated. And I appreciate Wemby when he said that, to quickly say, but you know, give the Knicks credit. It's not like, yeah, you know, we're all in disbelief. It sounds silly to say. The Spurs were the better team for the majority of the series. They led for 74% of the games, but they didn't lead when it mattered most. That's hard to stomach.
0: Yeah, well, it is hard to stomach, and they need to learn. That's lesson number one in my mind. They've got to learn how to close games. They got to learn how to hold leads and close games. And to me, a big part of that, just from watching this series, and not just this series, it's really all year. The Spurs are 3-point shooting hungry. I mean, that's what they do. And I just wonder if they can adjust. They'll take that away because that's what the NBA is now. But you got to be able to adjust, don't you? And we say the same thing about De'Aaron Fox when he's missing all the shots. Adjust. He's missing. He's missed six in a row. Maybe it's time to put him down. Maybe just for a couple of minutes, if nothing else. Let him think about it a little bit. Put somebody else in that is playing a little bit better at that time. And I think those are learning experiences, I think, for Mitch Johnson. And I hope he comes in with a game plan, depending on their personnel, because there will be some different players on this team, that you can switch that up and you're not so three-point dependent as this team is. Because if you go cold from three, a team can get right back in it, as we saw in four of the five games this year.
1: 2-0, 6-5, 6-8.

0: ESPN 656-3776. Let's go to the phone. Sam, you've been holding for about 41 minutes, man. Appreciate your patience.
1: Yes,
0: you're on
1: Sam.
0: The Blitz.
2: What's up, guys? Yeah, still stewing over that finals loss. This is going to go down as the most mismanaged NBA finals series of all time. Not only are you going to have the historic collapse in game four, but just the MO of having the double-digit leads, as you guys just mentioned right now, and blowing them time after time, not making the adjustments, and Brunson, after you saw the MO of the Knicks of the whole playoff stretch, it's just they did everything they can. Now, credit to the Knicks, as you said, but I think the Spurs did everything they did to put them in a position to hand them the game with their mismanagement. Mitch Johnson, now I'm not going to call for his job like some Spurs fans I know when I'm out. We're not going to go that far, but I think he just bungled this whole series. You would have thought after game one, they would have made the adjustments. Now, they got away with it in game three, but four of the five games, as you guys mentioned, double-digit leads. And what do the Knicks do better than any team in the playoffs? You allowed them to hang around because of your terrible shot selection, mismanagement of the clock, and that allowed a veteran-led team with a great closer in Brunson to rip those games away from you in the end. So this is hopefully a learning experience for Mitch Johnson. It cannot happen, understandably. It can never not happen again next season. And I think it's going to be a critical offseason for Brian Wright. Now, he's got three core. We know our three core guys are going to be Wimby, Castle, and Harper going forward. So he's got to make a move. I think he will, upgrading around our three core guys. And I think they're going to be right in position. Luckily, our guys are young. But let's not just think that just because we're young, the Spurs are going to be back in title mode next season. It's this new era of NBA. I don't think there's going to be any more dynasties going forward with the CBA the way it is. So we know that OKC is a heavy hitter, but as we've seen, anybody can beat anybody in every game series depending on the matchup. So Spurs Nation, I hope they wear this one, and hopefully these guys will stew on it this whole offseason and be back next year when Brian Wright work his magic this offseason to upgrade around the three court to get us over the top next season. Hopefully we'll be celebrating a title next June in the River Rock instead of pissed off and upset we choked away another title. Thanks for the time, fellas.
1: Appreciate it, Sam. Good call, man. See, Sam's got to feel better now.
0: He got
1: it off his chest. And look, a lot of what he said, you know, I'll agree with. And it's interesting. We're getting a lot of great comments on our San Antonio Sports Star YouTube page as well. So either way, if you want to get this off your chest, you still got some time to do that. 656-3776 or go to the sasportsstar.com. You get to San Antonio Sports Star, our YouTube page.
0: You know, it is interesting. And there are no titles guaranteed. But you know this Spurs team is going to be in the mix every year. You know, Tim Duncan never went back-to-back. Always the knock on that group.
1: Yep.
0: But the reality is they were always in the mix. And this team now is always going to be in the mix. The next 5, 6, 8, 10 years, we know that the Spurs are going to be in the mix. Joe and I know we're not going to book vacations in June for the next decade.
1: Yes.
0: Right?
1: That is true.
0: And we did this year because we didn't expect this Spurs team, and neither did you. Nobody thought this team would make a run. And I'm back and forth defending guys and mad at them at the same time.
1: Mm-hmm.
0: Like a De'Aaron Fox. I know that guy's playing hurt, but you can't have those mistakes. Mitch Johnson in his rookie year, and I'm mad at him. I don't think he coached very well in this series. But at the same time, it wasn't Mitch Johnson that got a rebound and then threw the pass off a teammate's back. That was Victor. It wasn't Mitch Johnson who didn't dribble off the clock and get fouled and take more time off the clock. That was the veteran De'Aaron Fox, who then also had a bad pass or didn't box out. You know, there's a lot of reasons to be mad at Mitch Johnson in this series, but in the moment, his team was in position to win, and those players did not make the right decision. That's not on the coach, to a degree. I mean... You know what? De'Aaron Fox made mistakes that you learn in middle school how to end a game. And, you know, all the threes, I'm mad at Mitch for all that. You know, there was call a timeout, do some of that stuff. But a lot of the reason, and now blown leads to me, always put on the coach. So I know I'm a little conflicted as I say this. I don't want to sound hypocritical. You've got a double digit lead late in the game and lose. I put that squarely on the coach. But at the same time, Spurs just made mental mistakes, either not getting a rebound or turning the ball over or just flat out missing shots. If those couple of things happen in each one of those games down the stretch, we're talking about Mitch Johnson as a genius and winning a title as a rookie. For the people that want him fired, you guys are crazy.
1: He's not going anywhere, and he'll learn from this just like Wimby's going to learn from this, and Devin Vassell and Dylan Harper. And it's funny that we give those guys a break. Oh, they're young. They're going to learn. This is Mitch Johnson's first opportunity. And while it wasn't good, I want to know who was. I mean, honestly, especially in Game 5, Dylan Harper, that's it. Even Wimby was 3 points in the fourth quarter from your star player. That can never happen. 3 points in the fourth quarter while Jalen Brunson is just torching everybody. Crazy.
0: Yep.
1: Let's take a break. If you've got a phone line, stay there. We see you, Bamsey Mark, Cowboy James. We'll finish up our calls there. We got Mellow Mushroom. We got a $50 gift card to give away to Mellow Mushroom. We got to do that when we clear the phone lines, Pledge. So we'll do that, but don't clear them now. I want to hear from Bamsey Mark. I want to hear from Cowboy James, and we'll do that when we continue here on the Blitz. 94.1 San Antonio Sports Star.
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14: 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The action kicked off today with a stunner in Group H as Cape Verde made their tournament debut, holding defending European champion Spain to a scoreless draw in Atlanta. Columbus Crew defender and Cape Verde international Steven Moreira says the squad had the right mindset heading in.
15: Honestly, I don't realize for the moment what we did against Spain. I'm just proud of my country, of my teammates, of my family. That's it.
14: Goalkeeper Vozinha was the star in this one. The 40-year-old had seven saves to preserve the point for Cape Verde. In Seattle, Belgium and Egypt played out a 1-1 draw in Group G. Imam Ashour scored the opener in the 20th. The Belgian equalizer came in the 66th minute, officially ruled an own goal. Kicking off right now in Group H, Saudi Arabia and Uruguay face off in Miami. I'm Lucas Panzica, Westwood One Sport.
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0: Boy, Minix, I tell you what, just looking back at the box score, Spurs were outscored by 11 in the fourth quarter.
1: Yep.
0: And 15 of those came from Jalen Brunson. What a game. I mean, it's hard. I can't dog Jalen Brunson. I mean, the guy put on a spectacular performance, maybe one of the best that I've seen in a fourth quarter, or the whole thing for that matter, 45 points in a Game 5 closeout game. He was spectacular.
1: And Brunson was. And Brunson's shooting percentage wasn't all that great throughout the series, but in the fourth quarters it mattered most. And he played great. You know, I don't have all of them. I think the Spurs route scored 29 or something. I don't have it in front of me. In every fourth quarter, right?
0: Ah.
1: And again, they lose two games by one. They lose another game by four. They had double-digit leads in all of them, which is why, you know, when Wemby said, you know, we kind of dominated

0: the series, and I know he's taken a lot of heat for that, but, I mean, you dominate the series, you feel like you should win, but I think he clarified correctly.
1: One of many things I learned is the margin of error is very, very thin. Our domination stints are absolute. We absolutely dominated for most of the series. But our errors, our mistakes, are punished so hard that we can't have ups and downs like this so much, you know. The ups are okay. The downs, it's the reason we lost.
0: And I know he's getting hammered because you see so many people clipping the, you know, we dominated. The fact that he says we were punished for our mistakes at the end, I think makes it a very true and accurate statement. It just pisses me off as a Spur fan and as a fan of Victor that the entire quote isn't being put out there. The Spurs led, it's a fact, 74% of the series. That's a lot.
2: Yeah.
0: That's a lot. They did dominate, but as Wemby said, they were punished for their mistakes, and that's why they lost the game. I think that is a fair statement from Victor.
2: I think it's a fair statement, but to me, it's and this has nothing to do with Wemby, but that stat makes this loss more embarrassing than it should be. I mean, think about that. 74% of the time, you've got the lead.
0: 72%.
2: Okay, 72%.
0: My mistake.
2: Either way, doesn't make it any less embarrassing in my mind. But again, it's that 29-point choke job is just the one that is going to stick with me for a long time.
0: Well, forever. I mean, think about it. In game one, they were up 14 and lost.
2: Yeah.
0: Game two, they were up 12 and lost. Game three, they were up 12 and won. Game four, they were up 29 and lost. Game five, they were up as many as 16. They had double-digit leads three different times.
2: Yep, they did.
0: In game five,
2: mm-hmm.
0: And they lost. Credit the Knicks, but Wemby's right. They dominated parts of the series. And
2: most of the series.
0: And you know, and I know the Cleveland coach gets hammered for what he said about the analytics and all that. And again, when we went back and listened to the question, okay, this answer is still kind of dumb but makes sense, because he was asked, what gives you confidence? And you only heard the answer, well, analytically, I think Wemby, the difference from what Wemby is saying is, yep, we dominated, but we were punished by our mistakes, and a lot of the national people aren't playing the entire clip.
2: Which is why you have to play nearly perfect basketball. I know there's not such a thing. Basketball's a game of mistakes. It is. But you got to take advantage of the other guys the way they took advantage of yours. And again, I have no other way to go, Jason, than to say that was the inexperience we've been talking about the entire playoff series. This team just did not know how to close out games, and they paid for it. It's crazy. Let's go back to the phone lines because Bamsey Mark and Cowboy James been hanging on a while.
0: Let's see. Bamsey Mark, you're up, man. You're on the Blitz.
3: Hey, what's going on, Jason? Okay, I was at the game on Saturday. It was embarrassing. There was Knicks fans everywhere. I don't know how it was on TV. I didn't watch it. I recorded it, but
2: it was,
3: I don't
2: still
3: know if you
2: hear.
3: There was fans. It was terrible. But the bad part was during the national anthem, they interrupted national anthem cheering for the dang Knicks. Yep. Now, if you can't respect the flag, that's why people hate the Knicks fans, because they're all about themselves. But the Spurs overachieved. We enjoyed the game. Me and my son, we usually don't go to finals playoff games. I got greedy and sold the tickets. That's why I couldn't get them. But my son did me a favor, and he got a half season plan for us in section 132. So I'll be at some games next year too. So
0: good stuff, man.
2: Awesome. Thanks, Bam.
0: Appreciate it. From Bamsey Mark to Cowboy James. What's up, man? You're on the Blitz.
4: Hey guys, can you hear me?
2: Yeah, I can. Can you?
4: Oh, okay. Hey, yeah. Hey, thanks for taking my call. I just want to quickly say, disappointed but not mad. But as far as what I think the Spurs need, Jason had touched on it, and I think it was after Game 3 it became real evident. We need a big man. that can spell Wemby for more than 2 minutes. Yeah. I know the next game, Cornette played about 8 minutes, but we definitely need a big man that can spell Wemby for more than 2 minutes. We also need a consistent 35-37% three-point shooter. And also, you know, you guys said there's three untradeables. I want to tend to lean toward four untradeables, including Devin Vassell in that. And as far as Fox, I know his price tag is he shouldn't come off the bench. And I think that if they talk to Harper, I know he said he's talked to Manu, Manu's talked to him. I think we can get him to embrace that role if him knowing that, hey, the 48 minutes, I'm going to play 38 minutes, 42 minutes. Fox may start the game, but that don't mean Fox has to finish the game.
0: You're right about that, Cowboy James. And again, those are things that the Spurs front office are going to have to work out. And again, the idea of the untouchables. And I know at the beginning of the year, I thought the Spurs had one in Victor. Now I think they have three. I don't want to get rid of Devin Vassell. I think he was fantastic this year. You've heard me consistently say throughout the year, he's been one of the bright spots because he finally accepted his role on this team that he was no longer the best player. When he got here, he was. And now I don't know if he's the fourth best player. But they all can't be untouchable. If you are going to make a move to bring in somebody that can take this team from making it to the NBA Finals but not closing the deal to finding that player that can get them over the top, it's going to cost you something that you don't want to get rid of. And if that's Devin Vassell or if that's Keldon Johnson, then you got to part ways with them. That big man that you want there with Wemby or that 3-and-D guy or, you know, whatever it might be. I'm not saying I want Devin Vassell gone. I'm so pissed off. Get him out of here. Trade him for a bag of chips. That's not at all what I'm saying. But you're not going to be able to, I don't know, get that kind of player for a Riley Minix and a Harrison Ingram. It might cost you a Devin Vassell.
2: Damn it. I had a trade worked out for OG Anunoby, man. Those two guys.
0: Look, throw in a David Jones Garcia and Brian Wright wins Executive of the Year right away.
2: Absolutely.
0: I am not saying I want to trade Devin Vassell. I'm just saying everybody on this roster, not named Victor, Dylan, or Stefan, are tradable. Every one of them, to me, are the only three untouchables.
2: Well, it'll be interesting to see what Brian Wright does and what kind of moves they pull off. They've got to tweak this team. And I mentioned OG Anunoby, a guy like that on this team. I just don't think they have that guy. And when you look at what happened with Cat in Game 6, getting into foul trouble the way he did, Mitchell Robinson came in, and another guy can't shoot. He can't score except when he gets an offensive rebound. Damn sure can't shoot free throws. But, boy, he can rebound like a madman.
0: Yep.
2: And he was pushing Wemby around. And that's the other thing. And a lot of people have said this, and I don't know if it's even possible, but I'd like to see it happen. Wemby needs to put some size on.
0: Sure.
2: And I'm not obviously not talking about height.
0: Well, he could use a couple more.
2: Well, he can. Robinson was pushing that guy around like he was nothing. And Robinson, obviously, is a big man. But still, I just think you need somebody down there, and Wemby's got to develop an offense. I mean, am I wrong? What is Wemby's go-to?
0: He doesn't have the signature shot. There was some talk last week about him working on a Kareem-like skyhook. And apparently he's working on it, but it ain't ready.
2: I'm sure.
0: If he had that, but again, playing down low. But again, I did this the other day. I looked at some video from his rookie year versus what we saw in the finals.
2: Uh-huh.
0: And he has added to that frame. He looks different. It's not necessarily noticeable just because he's so tall and skinny, but he's never going to be Shaquille O'Neal size.
2: No.
0: And you almost don't want him to be. But even when you go back and you look at what Giannis was like when he showed up in the NBA to what Giannis is like now, and imagine what he's going to be like when he ends up on South Beach, playing for Miami. The idea, though, that he's 22. I mean, still growing, still developing. And he knows now that he needs to figure out stamina for 100 games, not 80.
2: Well, you better plan on a long run, I would assume. Oklahoma City's going to get better. They've got a lot of draft capital. The Spurs have to match that.
1: Screw it.
2: Well, they got to do something. And just to see Wemby getting hammered down low, there was one play, and it was a key rebound. And Robinson goes up and grabs it between two Spurs. Wemby's arms aren't even up. He's holding Robinson. And it's because he doesn't want to get knocked around.
0: Yeah.
2: And that's what I'm talking about. With a guy like that, I understand you don't want to play down low. I get it. I understand. You're going to get banged around. But you're 7'4", man. And your arm length, you're 12 feet tall. You've got to develop at least some of that, don't you? I mean, it just seems to me if you don't, you have to. He plays down low on defense and obviously blocks everybody's shot.
0: He's got to learn that on the offensive end.
2: He's got to.
0: Now, Jeff over at Doghouse Beer Garden, where we did the show last week when you were out.
2: Yeah.
0: He just texted Naz Reid. Now, that'd be hilarious to go out and bring in a Naz Reid.
2: But
0: that's the kind of guy that the Spurs need.
2: That is a damn good point. And Naz Reid has been talked about.
0: Yeah.
2: In San Antonio before.
0: Yep.
2: I mean, absolutely, there's been interest in him. And everybody laughs at Lauri Markkanen. And I know he's expensive, and that probably prices the Spurs out of that with what they've got to pay. But can you imagine?
0: Pledge would be humping his leg every day.
2: Well, dude, I think I'd be on the other leg. I'm just saying. I mean, that kind of a combination, can you imagine?
0: Mm-hmm.
2: It'd be unstoppable. Absolutely unstoppable.
0: You on one leg and Pledge on another is a combination I don't ever want to think about.
2: I'm just saying. I mean, a guy, they need some size and they need some help, and we'll see what happens this offseason. Looking forward to it. And obviously, we'll talk a lot more about that throughout the week as to what they've got to do. Right now, though, we got to take a break. We'll talk more Spurs basketball.
0: Need a cigarette.
2: And Spurs fans, you're crazy. Some of you. We'll tell you why when we continue here on The Blitz at 94.1 San Antonio Sports Star.
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0: to do, man.
1: Cool, we run out of time.
2: What?
1: We got a $50 gift card to Mellow Mushroom.
2: Well, there goes my dinner plans.
1: Well, you should go to Mellow Mushroom for dinner.
2: Well, I am, but I was just going to take that $50 gift card.
1: Oh.
2: Son of a... All right, let's give it away.
1: Why not? I mean, good folks, and they feel bad. We're going to make somebody else feel better.
2: Yes.
1: About their Monday. $50 gift card to Mellow Mushroom on this Mellow Monday. Caller number what, Minix?
2: Well, since the Knicks snapped a 53-year drought. In five games, we'll give it to caller number five.
1: 656-3776, 656-ESPN, caller number five. You're going to walk away with a $50 gift card to Mellow Mushroom. Good luck to everybody that's out there. I'm Joe Reinagle, he's Jason Minix, and this is The Blitz.
2: Now, I have not heard this. Joe has not heard this.
1: Mm-hmm.
2: Pledge just sent it to us. Somebody really called the cops on De'Aaron Fox?
3: San Antonio Police Department, this is Crystal. How may I help you?
4: Yes. I have suspicion of a crime being committed.
3: Okay, right now, or?
4: Just a suspicion. I'm not sure when. Well, maybe, I think in the past.
3: In the past?
4: Like, not far, just a few days.
3: What's going on?
4: So, there's somebody employed by the San Antonio Spurs, and he goes by the name De'Aaron Fox, and he has been committed acts of terrorism for five games straight, and he plans on stealing $229 million. And I think we should
3: stop him. Police matter.
4: Who do you think I should contact for that?
3: I don't know, maybe the Spurs.
4: All right, thank you.
3: Bye.
4: All right, you too then. I'm doing this for y'all. This is not for me, it's for y'all.
1: You know, I don't know if that's real or not, but...
2: It's not.
1: Okay,
2: it's funny, though.
1: It is funny. And I think a lot of Spurs fans would like to call the cops on De'Aaron Fox.
2: I don't know that I'm at the point that he's stealing money.
1: Nah.
2: And he played hurt. And again, I know I don't mean to sound hypocritical, but I'm angry. And I want to defend De'Aaron Fox playing through a high ankle sprain, because as soon as we heard it was high ankle, we all know that's 4 to 6 weeks.
1: Yeah, easy.
2: And so I didn't expect him at all in the Oklahoma City series. We don't win the Oklahoma City series without De'Aaron Fox. You know, the same thing, as angry as I am at Mitch Johnson right now, that dude did a hell of a job. And when they announced that Mitch Johnson was getting elevated, I wasn't happy. I don't know Mitch Johnson. I don't know. I saw what he did as an interim coach, and I don't know that I saw enough as an interim for him to get the lead job, but he proved us all wrong. He is the right guy for the job. Did he make mistakes during the NBA Finals? He did. But he was also coaching in the NBA Finals. And so when you look at it, like, I can be angry with somebody but not want them gone, right? I can be disappointed in the moment but proud of what this team accomplished throughout the year. And, you know, there's a great video rolling around social media. I have no idea who put it together, but it was one of those Thank You Spurs videos about bringing the city together. And you see videos from the various watch parties, and I know RuPub put one together, because the RuPub was so awesome to be at for all the games that I was at watching there, just the atmosphere, as crowded as it was. And it did. It brought this city together like we haven't seen in a long time. This was a fun, unexpected run that ends in disappointment.
1: Yeah, it does. And I think that's what people, we react to stuff like that. De'Aaron Fox, again, was a big reason why the Spurs are in the situation that they're in, and will be a big reason for their success next year. And the fact that he didn't have time to fully recover from a high ankle sprain is a big part of it. I just wish at that point in time is where I have a critique of Mitch Johnson. If he was hurt, if it was affecting his play, then take him out of there.
2: Yep.
1: And when he misses six shots in a row, maybe you want to try something else. But again, if we're gonna let Steph Castle and Wimby off the hook, you got to let Mitch Johnson off the hook, all right, because it was his first two. And then De'Aaron Fox, again, should get a little credit for what he did to get the Spurs as far as they are. And he's stuck, and we're stuck with him. And I don't mean that in a disrespectful way.
2: But at the same time, De'Aaron Fox, being a veteran guy, is the last one you expect to have a brain fart at the end of a game and make basketball decisions the way he made. I got to believe his basketball IQ is far higher than what was on display in the NBA Finals. And then you get a tweet like this one from Chris Rackley, at Joe Reinagle 210, at Jason Minix. Maybe Mitch needs to stop coaching using analytics. Analytics are ruining sports. Basketball isn't a complicated sport. Go back to old school coaching, especially with a young team.
1: I agree with you wholeheartedly.
2: I agree with you too, except for analytics are a reason why the Spurs are in the NBA Finals. I mean, it's not like we're back at 40 wins, which was kind of the expectation this year. You know, between 40 and 45 wins, maybe 50, be a six seed. So it's hard. And again, right now it's still too raw to really sit back and say, man, that was a hell of a run. You know, you can be the glass is half full, but are you looking at it as half full or half empty? And at some point, I think even if you're looking at it half empty, at some point you're going to realize it's half full and it's step one. And knowing that 10 teams have lost in the finals one year and the next year hoisted the trophy.
1: Mm-hmm.
2: That should give you a lot of confidence. And the last team to do it, the San Antonio Spurs.
1: Well, and again, though, there's got to be some tweaks. Because, sure, look, even during the 20-year dynasty of the Spurs, there always was. And Pop and R.C. Buford would bring in players that would play a role. And they wouldn't rely solely on draft picks. They would bring in free agents. Robert Horry comes to mind. Mario Elie comes to mind.
2: Steve Kerr.
1: The Rifleman.
2: Brent Berry.
1: Yeah, I mean, exactly. And so those are the kind of moves that I hope the Spurs make. Guys that could come in here and play right away and contribute right away. And so we'll see what they do. But the draft picks that they have, unless they make a move up the ladder somehow, some way, I just don't see them contributing next year. And so the Spurs have got to go out and go shopping in the free agent market. Saw something here from Legion Hoops. It's been reposted by a guy that I trust. And I haven't heard it, so it's just titled Jalen Brunson's Toast at the Knicks Team Party Last Night, F. Wimby.
2: Yep.
1: And would you blame him? I mean, Wimby's toast might have been like that if he drinks. F.
2: Brunson. Look, Wimby's perception globally changed. He went from being this likable young guy to maybe the villain, a bad guy, a little bit of a dirty player. I mean, all of that is fair. You know, I'm sure some of the interviews you did across the country in the last week, kind of like mine, when people ask, you know, Wimby being the most unlikable player in the series, you know, and the one that I did where that first came up, you know, what's not to like about Jalen Brunson? What's not like to not like about OG? When you look at the Knicks players, Karl-Anthony Towns, there's not an unlikable dude on there. And with some of Wemby's comments, especially if you haven't heard him talk a lot, and the way they get clipped up, and then some of his actions on the floor this postseason, does, in a lot of ways, change the narrative around him.
1: I think for a lot of the country, it has.
2: I mean,
1: honestly, it's not going to change here in San Antonio.
2: No.
1: But around the country, I think Wimby, during this final series, has gone from the golden child to, in many circles, the villain. And again, you hit it on the head earlier, and a lot of folks have talked about this. Heading into a game six, had the Spurs been fortunate enough to do that, I'm not sure Wimby would be in uniform.
2: Nope.
1: Because of, I sincerely believe the NBA was going to look at that Jalen Brunson three, where he stepped on Wimby's foot. They would have changed that to a flagrant foul. And I said it at the time, the Spurs were fortunate that there wasn't a call there. And the Knicks were hot. Boy, they were hot about that. And so, I mean, that could have happened. But there, what do you have, four flagrant fouls in this series?
2: Who, Wimby?
1: Multiple, yes.
2: No, he had the one.
1: During the playoffs.
2: Yeah, he had the flagrant two, yeah. Got him the, that was the difference, because the one was the flagrant two. So on that point system, he was dangerously close. But that's why the first one in New York, they knew they weren't going to assess him that, because the last thing the league wanted to do was suspend Victor in that moment.
1: Well, I guarantee you they would have had to, or the place would have gone nuts. I mean, Devin Vassell, and it was so impressive, and I don't know exactly what play it was, but Devin Vassell went out, somebody was taking a three-point shot, and he did it technique-wise exactly how you're supposed to do it. He turned sideways, came down, and ended up blocking the shot on the other end. But you've got to give that shooter a space to land. You have to. And Wimby's got to learn that. And in that particular play, he didn't. Spurs got away with it.
2: They did get away with it. Switch gears for a minute to close the show.
1: All right, let's
2: switch. Something non-Spurs.
1: Okay.
2: Not that we're going to hammer Texas Tech at all. Not at all for this Sorsby thing. But, you know, Texas Tech has a lot of money. Steve Sarkisian was on Up and Adams with Kim Adams today.
1: Yes.
2: And the way things are going in today's world of college athletics, Sark has a fear of something that could happen in Lubbock.
5: Well, how that came about, okay, and again, I probably could have said it better. I was talking about the inequities in college football. And one of the inequities in college football, which we touched on earlier, is strength of schedule and who your opponents are, and then the toll it takes on your team as you get ready for the playoffs. And, you know, that comment came out about, you know, it's one thing to play in another conference. It's another, who are you scheduling in your non-conference, and then ultimately getting into the playoffs. And so as I was at a somewhat of a donor function, you know, I was addressing it in a way, trying to be lighthearted, not thinking it would catch the wildfire the way that it did. But in reality, that's kind of how I feel. It's like, I know what our schedule looks like, and I know it's probably, if not the hardest, one of the most difficult schedules in the country. On the same note, you know, Texas Tech's got a really good football team. It was not a knock at Texas Tech. Mm. It was more looking at the schedule that they're playing. And I think people took it the wrong way, like I was trying to attack Tech's quality of the team they have. That wasn't. It was about their opponents. And their opponents should have been the ones that were trying to get mad at me, not Tech. But hey, you know, to each their own. Sometimes you hurt people's feelings. That's okay. We're all big boys. We're going to be all right.
6: So they'll be on the schedule 20 to 30?
5: Well, we got to have to adjust some of our current schedule right now. It all sounds good. I, you know, Joey was great about it. I thought I wouldn't expect anything less from his response about changing our openers. How about we change our second game of the season, and maybe we got something to talk about.
6: I love it. Let me know if me and Patrick Mahomes can help. You know, we can get in there, barter, negotiate, figure it out.
5: The way these injunctions are going, Pat Mahomes might be playing quarterback at Texas Tech again before Joey's done.
1: Oh, my goodness. Of course, talking about Brendan Sorsby and that whole situation at Texas Tech. Well, funny stuff.
2: And again, the idea of, well, I mean, there, you know, the whole Texas schedule, Big 12, all of that. But then he also said something that should give Longhorn fans a little hope, although it might take about $50 million. Could Arch play beyond this season?
5: I will tell you, I would not be surprised. I think Arch really loves college football. I really do. I think he loves the University of Texas. You know, he does pretty good through NIL. You know, he's got some pretty good endorsements going right now, which is a credit to him and obviously the lineage of the last name and the brand of the University of Texas, all those things coming together. But again, on the same token, I won't be surprised if he declares and decides to go to the draft. But I think some of that is dependent upon, you know, how we play as a team this fall, how he plays individually, knock on wood, injury-free football, things like that. But again, that's not our focus. Our focus is on getting ready for the season, getting ready for Texas State in week one, and then Ohio State, then UTSA, then Tennessee, so on and so forth. So we haven't really had any dialogue about it. But to your point, I wouldn't be surprised. You know, he loves college. And again, he's got some pretty good NIL stuff going for himself right now.
1: Well, again, if he's a first-round draft pick, but I think Stark hit it on the head. If a guy has a good season, he's going to the NFL.
2: Yep.
1: If it's subpar and Texas kind of falters, then maybe he does stick around. So I think it all depends on what happens during the season.
2: You know, yeah, it's crazy when you think about the dollars that some of these guys can get by staying in college, but I think Arch is gone. And it might have more to do with who's got that first-round pick.
1: That could have a lot to do with it. Remember
2: that first overall pick.
1: His uncle
2: didn't
1: want to go to San Diego. Ended up being a New York Giant. So you never know what's going on in that Manning family. Minix, hope you have a great week, brother.
2: Thank you, sir.
1: Enjoy yourself.
2: I'm on vacation.
1: Extra innings with Pledger. That's coming up next. Be sure and join the fellas in the morning. AJ and Rob, they'll get you started at 6 a.m. And I'll be back here with you. Hope you're with me. 2 o'clock here on the Blitz. Until then, have a great night, everybody.
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1: All right, step up. 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Tickets and a hotel stay. Big swings, big rewards. 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
2: But the Victor Wembanyama, now you're going to get everybody's best shot. You are now one of the dudes, if not the dude, in the NBA. And after the way you lost to the New York Knicks as a heavily favored team, it's going to be very interesting how you handle being the hunted, because we saw how great you were being the hunted.
1: San Antonio's Sports Center.
3: San Antonio Spurs season came to an end on Saturday as they fell 94-90 in Game 5 of the NBA Finals, dropping the series 4-1, making the Knicks the champion. Jalen Brunson named the Finals MVP. In the NFL, Cowboys franchise tag wide.
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5: I'm Ed Benkin. Action is getting underway in the majors tonight. A couple of games have just started. Royals and Nationals scoreless. Also scoreless, the Marlins and the Phillies. Miami looking for its eighth win in nine games. Meanwhile, the Braves are shutting down pitcher Spencer Strider for 4 weeks. He's dealing with inflammation in his right elbow and will see a specialist. The College World Series right now on ESPN. Georgia and Oklahoma just underway. Earlier in an elimination game, Texas rolled past Alabama 14-2. The offseason is underway in the NBA, and one team has apparently found a new coach. According to ESPN, Shams Charania, the Bulls are finalizing a deal for Jago Splitter to take over as head coach. Splitter was the head coach in Portland last season. Also, according to Shams Charania, Darren Peterson is making a pre-draft visit with the Wizards, but that will be his only pre-draft visit with any team. Meanwhile, the Knicks are still savoring their first NBA title in 53 years. ESPN's Randy Scott says it was evident the Knicks saved the best for last in this series.
6: Regardless of the numbers that point out that the Spurs led for 76% of the series, the Spurs had more time leading by double digits in the series than they had trailing in the series. So it was almost a lesson in timing.
5: The Knicks will get a championship parade in New York on Thursday. At the World Cup, at the half, Saudi Arabia leads Uruguay 1-0. A shocker earlier, Spain and Cape Verde played to a scoreless draw. Egypt and Belgium also played to a draw at 1-1. Coming up in Southern California at 9 Eastern, Iran takes on New Zealand.
7: Hey, it's Evan Cohen. Coming up Tuesday, we'll continue to react to the Knicks winning their first title in 53 years. So what's next for New York this offseason? It's on Sportsmanlike, 6 a.m. Eastern, right here on ESPN Radio, ESPN2, and ESPNU.

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1: Fireball.
2: America is taking over the world. We are changing lives out here across the internet. Ian Fitzsimmons, the Euros are discovering Buc-ee's. 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They're discovering refills. They're discovering ice. And that's just part of the World Cup because, you know, there's actual matches going on and we're going to talk about those and that excitement as well.
3: Ice and cups. Yes.
2: Tons of ice. Along with the unlimited refills, the Euro mind cannot comprehend. It is blown. Those are the best videos right now across the internet. And then on top of that, you, of course, have New York City just absolutely celebrating a title like no other city in the entire country can. I'm supposed to hate the New York Knicks, Ian, and it's been impossible to hate this darn Knicks team. It's been so fun to watch them win a title. We'll obviously be reacting to that as well. I am back. Hello, Ian Fitzsimmons. I am back from the kind of vacation that I need a vacation from because I'm old and I'm tired.

0: Oh, no.
1: Which was very quickly not the same thing when the sun rose and there were four children involved. Oh. There was one night we went out. It was when Team USA was playing. So we end up at a bar watching that for a little bit. We end up going back. We're on her balcony drinking wine until I go to bed. It's almost 3 a.m. by the time I go to sleep. You know what the last time I went to sleep at past midnight was? Nevertheless, almost 3 a.m.
0: The last time I saw 3 a.m., Amber, was when I was waking up to catch a plane leaving from a college football venue or an NFL venue. That's the last time I saw 3 a.m.
1: Because you're a reasonable, responsible adult. And for a moment in time there, I forgot that I am as well. And so I'm up. I go to sleep. It's 3, I think, when I fall, or around 3, just after 3 when I fall asleep. And my 20-month-old wakes me up at 6 a.m.
0: All right. So who felt worse at 6:15? When you're getting out of bed, you may have ran a toothbrush across your teeth. The kid's screaming, hey, look, Mom, let's go. Let's start the day.
1: Just pounding coffee.
0: Which, by the way, makes you more dehydrated.
1: Right.
0: So
1: yes,
0: I've told you the Gatorade and Alka-Seltzer. I've told you Pedialyte. Those are tricks of the trade.
1: And I was a little nauseous all day.
0: Oh,
1: I had that pit in my stomach feeling, you know. It was, we paid for it.
0: You felt worse than Spain did against Cape Verde. That's what you did.
1: Yeah.
0: Which happened today. You felt worse than Bama against Texas, which happened today in an elimination game in the Men's College World Series. You were in more pain than both of those teams today. Yeah.
1: I was, you know, I, speaking of old people, that Goldie
0: we're
1: from
0: wise.
1: Cape Verde.
0: We're wise. He's old.
1: He was
0: old and wise.
1: He was feeling a lot better than me. He's still feeling a lot better than me. He now has had a 600% rise in his Instagram followers. He started the day earlier today before Cape Verde took on Spain in the World Cup. He started with 45,000 followers on Instagram.
0: Vozunha.
1: I don't, which apparently, by the way,
0: I watched every minute of that game.
1: Apparently, awesome. Roughly translates to granny is what I'm reading. Nevertheless, he started with 45,000 followers. He now has like 2 million followers on Instagram alone.
0: He, as a former keeper, when I say he was amazing, I mean, my gosh.
1: 3 million followers. Yeah, I stand corrected.
0: It's still going up, right? When you take Spain to 0-0, holy hell. I mean, it was awesome. So I had many more follow-up questions as far as your girl trip. We can get back to that in a moment. But watching that on my couch all day today, I got sucked in. You know, the World Cup is here where I live in Dallas, Texas. I told you last week, hey, Japan, watch out because they're going to make national news. Not what they do on the pitch, but what they do in the stands.
1: Right. The cleaning up. You see Jameis Winston.
0: Yes, join them. Join them.
1: He's been all over the World Cup. Nobody has a side hustle like Jameis Winston has a side hustle. This man's out here always doing. He's always showing up. He's always got a microphone, and he's always hilarious.
0: We talked to him at the World the Super Bowl, right? I'm not playing in it, but as he said, might as well make some money on it.
1: Mm-hmm.
0: And he is absolutely hilarious, and for him to join. All those, the kids, the moms, the dads, and there's Jameis Winston, quarterback, New York Giants, cleaning up with the fans of Japan. That's one that I had to see in person, and I actually saw it on Friday night as you know, all these, you know, different countries have invaded the different cities that are host countries for the World Cup. Holy hell. I mean, I might be like you with a Miami Heat. Or the Miami Dolphins or the Florida Gators by the time this damn World Cup is over with. Because the city of Dallas and Dallas-Fort Worth have done an unbelievable job in welcoming all these people in. And I am not from here. I am a boot boy from Louisiana. But I'm proud to be here right now as to the way everyone has been welcomed in. And I told my younger daughter Marin's godfather, who owns a restaurant called St. Pete's Dancing Marlin. I told him this a month ago, Amber. Put a Japanese flag out in front, right next to the St. Pete's flag. Trust me. They're going to come in and spend more money, and your restaurant will be cleaner than when they came in.
1: Mm-hmm.
0: And now he's like, he texted me this morning going,

0: Okay, you were right. I was wrong. Because he didn't do it, right? And now they found their haunts. They found their little local spots. And that is one of the many stories from the World Cup that has been remarkable. I mean, it's everything about the fans of Japan is spot on and true. And then what we saw today with Spain and Cape Verde, and that 40-year-old looked like he's 80 goaltender who was, I mean, beyond spectacular in his first World Cup ever.
1: He didn't look like he was 80 playing, that's for sure.
0: Oh, my gosh. And then tears at the end, you know, where all the players felt like they won the game against Spain. This is what competition is all about. This is what I'm here for. Sign me up.
1: I'm here for it as well. Speaking of that Dallas-Fort Worth area, I saw there's so much fun stuff coming out of the World Cup. I saw that they took the Czech team to the Stockyards.
0: They did. They did.
1: If you're not familiar with the Stockyards, that's cowboy land right there, right? And so they're like
0: that's
1: in bars.
0: Bovines.
1: Yeah, they're like in bars and Stockyards. And so they took them to a real rodeo, apparently.
0: They did in
1: Fort Worth. Oh man, there's
0: and then our guy Freddie's driving up to my home state of Louisiana right now.
1: Oh,
0: you love Freddie.
1: I love Freddie. These German guys are on a road trip, and their whole lives have changed here. I mean, they have become overnight celebrities in this country that they had never been to before, just from planning these road trips because they've been driving all over the South, and they just started posting on Twitter and asking for recommendations. And of course, everybody's recommendations are, you know, Bucky's, Waffle House, you know,
0: all the healthy places,
1: all those places. And so they're just going around the South, and it has picked up and it has become viral. And so they have red carpets rolled out for them wherever they go. JJ Watt gave them a beautiful hotel room in Houston during their time there. And so I guess now they're on their way to you, right?
0: From what I understand, yes, they're heading Dallas way. I am now following Freddie. I think it's L47 in the Twitterverse. He is hilarious. I mean, it is priceless, and he is in awe over everything you just talked about. Like, we get free refills for a soda. No, dude, it's not a soda where we're from. You're south of the Mason-Dixon line. It's called a Coke, and then you ask for a Pepsi or a Coke or a Mountain Dew, whatever. But you're good. But the refills shock them. The amount of ice you get in your soda or your iced tea, or they experience sweet tea for the first time in your state of Florida, was hilarious to watch. And then, yeah, this is part of the World Cup where you have an entire different, you know,
1: so many
0: way of
1: so
0: life
1: many
0: just
1: people.
0: Invades your country, and you have no clue. Like, we can eat like this. No wonder America's so
1: barbecue,
0: fat.
1: Their minds are blown. Right. This Freddie guy and his German friends, they discovered Ella Langley. They've been playing her the whole road trip. She invited them
0: to a concert.
1: They're
0: going to
1: a
0: concert. Yes.
1: Yeah, so I guess she invited them to her concert. They're now going to her concert. I don't know if they're ever leaving. The last post he has is from Target. They're checking out a Target. So that's been one of the more fun things
0: coming out of the World Cup. Right? When he went to Bucky's for the first time, I
1: saw an entire compilation of Euros in Bucky's. Just all different countries in Europe experiencing Bucky's for the first time. Bucky's has become such a thing that they all know. And Costco. There's entire compilations of people visiting Costco. That's also been mind-blowing to them.
0: And we've got Texas whipping Bama's butt today in the Men's College World
1: Series.
0: There
1: you go.
0: It all comes back to America.
1: It all comes back to America. Coming up next here, two teams, speaking of America, wrapped up their titles over the weekend. One team took a step forward in their quest for a title today. We'll get into it all right here on ESPN Radio.
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0: Hagen banks 3-2. Rodriguez, well struck right field. See ya. Who is hotter in the world than Adrian Rodriguez?
1: That is what it sounded like on ESPN as Adrian Rodriguez went 5-for-5 at the plate. The Texas Longhorns beat the Alabama Crimson Tide 14-2. That means the Longhorns have extended their stay in Omaha. In the process of Rodriguez's multi-hit performance, Longhorns shortstop made history. He is the third player to hit for cycle on college baseball's grandest stage. You're listening to Amber and Ian, so let's bring in the man, the myth, the legend now, Adrian Rodriguez. And Adrian, thanks so much for joining us. The magic of today, how's it feel?
2: Yeah, it feels great. Thanks for having me. Just a surreal moment. Hasn't really hit yet. Yeah.
3: All right. Start with going for the cycle. When you heard it and you were one of three, what was your reaction?
2: Yeah, it's crazy. I remember watching it happen, Christian Moore, when I was in high school. It's just crazy to put my name up with him. And I was just doing what I could today to help my team win. And that's just how it puzzled together. And I'm just so happy that we got the W today.
1: You've been one of the hottest bats this postseason, Adrian. So what do you attribute that to?
2: Yeah, my teammates and Coach Tulo, definitely with shortening up my swing and getting my swing right since my hand hasn't been feeling the best, kind of shortening it up and just getting the bat to the ball and just seeing what happens. And it's been working out as of recently, and I owe all the credit to my teammates and Tulo.
3: Yeah, so when I saw you hitting lefty in that first inning, I'm going, wait a minute. Well, what's wrong with our guy here? I didn't know about that. So what has that been like mentally for you to have to adapt, especially with that banged up hand and other stuff that you've had to deal with?
2: No, yeah, it's been a mental struggle the whole season. I had to get, I've had two surgeries in the past year. So it's on my hands and it still hasn't fully recovered. So I've just been trying to do whatever it takes to help my team win. If that's just getting bunned down or just putting the ball in play to advance runners, That's what my job has been to do, and I'm just really happy that my hand is getting better. But yeah, I'm hitting left on left because when I hit right handed, it hurts too much. So I kind of just banged that this season.
3: And come on, and, man, and, that's yeah, awesome.
2: Kind of in the because it's my bottom hand hurts more when I hit right handed, so that's why the top hand doesn't hurt as bad. And I've been put on these pain meds to kind of help with the pain. That's what's been helping the past few weeks, and just keep just riding it out as long as I can to help the team win.
3: What describe the different pain level before we close you out here, man. We do have a couple more, but when you're hitting right-handed, what's it feel like? When you're hitting left-handed, what's it feel like?
2: Oh, it just feels like I can't have the same bat speed that I used to before I got hurt. Last year was my freshman year. It was the second SEC series at Missouri I got hurt, and that's why I've been playing hurt for about 2 years now. And it's just been a mental struggle because I know I could do so much more than what I have been in the past. And it's just been amazing how that I'm finally getting a little closer to my full self again.
1: Well, and you had an allergic reaction, I read, to a surgical staple. I mean, you've been through it, and going through it, you're just out here casually making history in the men's college world series. Texas shortstop Adrian Rodriguez joining us here on Amber and Ian. You keep referencing Coach Tulo, and for those who don't know, that's Troy Tulowitzki, because he's one of your coaches there. What is that like, having somebody who's a multi-time MLB all-star there to coach you?
2: I mean, it's awesome. My grandparents, they're from Canada, and that's where my mom's from as well, so we got, when I was younger, I used to go watch Tula play all the time. And then when he got the job at Texas, I was just so excited because that's when I was going in my freshman year. And that just made me choose Texas even more because he's been one of my role models, especially playing shortstop. It's just one of the guys you look up to. And his mentality and mindset has definitely changed the way I play the game of baseball for the better.
3: Hey, A-Rod, just to let you know, I am an Alabama grad. It hurt today, but I'm happy for you. So there you go.
2: No, yeah, I appreciate it.
3: It's a little things. All right, the shoulder shrug. Are you guys cranking tractors? I mean, what is this thing, man? Go ahead. Explain to America, whenever you get on base, you know, or you steal a bag, what are you doing?
2: Yeah, so it's our double, or it's like an extra base hit celebration. We did it at the SEC tournament before games to just get the guys more excited. And we do it to a song that has like a hard beat to it, and we just see who can throw the best shoulders on the bus. And we said, why not just do it as a double celebration? So we kind of implemented that into our game, and it gets the bullpen and the dugout going, and it's just fun to do, and it's funny to watch too as well.
1: That's amazing. Hopefully, we'll see a lot more of it in Omaha.
3: Tinny's got to work on it. I'm just telling you, Tinny, your boy's got to work on it. I mean, not a lot of rhythm there. Just letting you know.
2: Yeah. Some people do it better than others. I just, you just gotta go all out. So that's what looks the best when you go all out.
3: Hell of a win.
1: Well, keep doing your thing, Adrian Rodriguez. We wish you the best of luck moving forward. Thanks so much for giving us some of your time.
2: Thanks, guys.
4: At long last, for the first time in 53 years, the New York Knicks are the world champs.
5: It's a surreal feeling. I don't know how long it's been since that final buzzer went off, but I still don't believe it.
6: I don't even know how to put it into words, and that's my job.
7: It's a storybook ending, and if you ask them, it's just the beginning.
8: Dreams come true. I'm pretty sure every basketball player want to feel like this, and we got it.
9: They had a group effort on this project, man, and everybody deserves A+.
10: Tonight, we play like we wanted to go home champions.
1: 53 years is a long wait, and that is what the New York Knicks fan had to
3: shoulder
1: wait.
3: Shrug.
1: It was worth the wait. Shoulder shrugging all over
3: it,
1: the place.
3: They had it going.
1: They certainly had it. They had everything, including monster comebacks all throughout the postseason and in this series. And, of course, clinching this series as well, trailing by 16 points in the second quarter. All the New York Knicks have done is come back from double-digit deficits and not get overwhelmed by the moment and prove over and over and over and over again that this team is a winner, and it certainly was that. They win the NBA title. It's unbelievable. Ian, I'm not, obviously, I hate the Knicks as a Heat fan, but it's been so long since they were good. I don't have that visceral that I'm supposed to with the Heat and the Knicks. Well, I really don't.
3: They were in the East Finals last year.
1: Right, up until this version of the Knicks. Okay. Pre-Brunson
3: The Jalen
1: Knicks.
3: Brunson. Yeah, I got
1: yes,
3: you.
1: The okay. Jalen Brunson right. era. It's been so long since they were good. It's not like I was harboring this resentment to the Knicks for years. For me, that's more Boston from a rival perspective. It's not really New York. And then here we are with the Knicks, the team that nobody expected to win the NBA title. I did not hear a single person take the Knicks, even though, yes, they've been hanging around. They won the midseason tournament. I mean, it's not like they've been bad. Like you said, in the conference finals last year, it's not like they've been bad. They've been a very good team. And yet I didn't hear anybody think that this would happen.
3: I had one person, and it was only before the conference finals in the East and the West.
1: Okay.
3: And that's it.
1: Still counts.
3: But it still
1: counts.
3: Does it?
1: Still counts, but it'd be more impressive if it was going into the postseason.
3: Plus 800 to win. Or plus 700 is when he got it. He wanted to place it at 800 on DraftKings, waited, and got it at plus 700 to win it all before the first tip in the East or Western Conference Finals.
1: Yeah.
3: That took some stones.
1: That took some stones.
3: But my gosh, you're right. I mean, they're a fun-loving group. Carl Anthony Towns is just a remarkable human being. Jalen Brunson, when I was covering the Dallas Mavericks, I mean, he's one of those guys you would go to immediately after a win or a loss because, there was not going to be a censor. I mean, he would tell you exactly how he felt, and he became a true leader of men. It was just, they all came together and overcame, to your point, you mentioned it, double-digit deficits in every single win they had over the Spurs. That's amazing.
1: The Knicks spent more time in this series trailing by double digits than leading by any amount.
3: It's amazing.
1: They trailed by double digits in this series against the Spurs for 62 minutes and 21 seconds. They led by any amount, even a point, 56 minutes and 43 seconds.
3: The Spurs are kicking themselves in the butt. The Knicks are still having the same champagne you were having two nights ago at 3 a.m.
1: Yeah, I was. I would imagine they feel better than I feel. Although I think they were on Good Morning America today, and like the only one of them talking was Jalen Brunson.
3: It was like, give me the IV, right? Give me some hydration.
1: Oh my goodness. I can't imagine the amount of partying that these guys have done since winning that title, as they should, and that city has done since winning that title. The videos from New York City coming off of this title, they have been unbelievable here. Coming up next, We're going to get into an update on the World Cup and all things right here on Amber and Ian. 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
21: A walk-off homer in the bottom of the 14th inning. 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
21: 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Mike Trout, how's that to start the season?
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21: 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Giancarlo Stanton and the American League with one swing has tied it up.
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5: 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Coming up Tuesday, we'll continue to react to the Knicks winning their first title in 53 years. 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

0: I'm Ed Bank, and there is baseball underway on this Monday in Philadelphia. The Phillies lead the Marlins 1-0 in the third. Miami comes to town with 7 out of 8 victories. The Nationals lead the Royals 2-0 as they play in the third. And the Reds have taken a 1-0 lead over the Mets. The Braves will be without one of their pitchers for 4 weeks. They're shutting down Spencer Strider. He's dealing with inflammation in his right elbow and will see a specialist. The College Baseball World Series on ESPN in the first inning. Georgia and Oklahoma are scoreless earlier in an elimination game. Texas routed Alabama 14-2. To the NBA and an apparent new coach in Chicago, according to ESPN's Shams Charania. The Bulls are finalizing a deal for Tiago Splitter to take over as head coach. He was the head coach in Portland last season. Also, according to Shams Charania, Darren Peterson is making a pre-draft visit with the Wizards, but apparently will not visit any other teams. Meanwhile, the Knicks are still savoring their first NBA title since 1973. ESPN's Tim Legler says time will tell if this was a one-year wonder or the start of something bigger in New York.
1: Now the question is, what are they ultimately going to be remembered as this group? And you won't know that until you get 2-3 years down the road and see what else they're able to accomplish as a group. So you can't answer that question until you get down the road a few years and to see, do they win another championship? Do they make another finals?
0: The Knicks will get a parade in New York on Thursday. At the World Cup in the second half, it is Saudi Arabia leading Uruguay 1-0. Coming up at 9 Eastern, in Southern California, Iran will take on New Zealand. Finals from earlier, a shocker. Spain settles for a scoreless draw with Cape Verde.
2: Hey, it's Michelle Smallman, and coming up Tuesday, as the New York Knicks celebrate their first title in 53 years, I'll tell you if other teams can copy their recipe for success. 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
3: We've been having a lot of fun with the World Cup, of course, keeping a close eye on all of the matches. There was one today where the olds got a win, Ian, today.
4: You know,
3: I always root. I love the olds. I always say it. I always root for the olds. And a 40-year-old goalkeeper. You know, one of the things that I learn, by the way, every year, every 4 years when I watch the World Cup is I don't know enough about geography. That's what I learn. I think a lot of us Americans probably learn that. So Cape Verde is who the goalkeeper played for, an African country.
4: Lazunia.
3: I can't say
4: that's
3: one.
4: That's his name, not a country.
3: That's no, that's name. Not the country. Yeah. The country is Cape Verde. You said the actual goalkeeper's name. A big win for the olds. He was unbelievable at 40 years old today against Spain. So we love the World Cup around here on Amber and Ian. We're presented to you by Progressive Insurance. You can find him at Ian Fitz, ESPN. You can find me at Amber W Sports. Speaking of the World Cup, let's bring in ESPN reporter Jeremy Schapp. He is there in Los Angeles. He will be at SoFi. Iran is taking on New Zealand at 9 p.m. there. And Jeremy, thanks so much for your time. What is the climate around this Iran-New Zealand game?
5: Well, you know, I think there is a lot of anticipation about the goings-on that don't have anything to do with the game itself, right? Mm-hmm. Obviously, I mean, this is an extraordinary situation. We're talking about, you know, a country taking part in a World Cup in a country it is at war with, as we've been at war with Iran since February. And yesterday, you know, we were at the press conference, the Iran manager, one of their star players, you know, as the ceasefire is being negotiated and finalized. So this is kind of surreal. You know, this is highly unusual, if not entirely unprecedented. And there is a huge, as you know, Iranian American community in Southern California, 750,000 strong. It is the largest Iranian community outside of Iran. You know, we know there are going to be some protests from anti-regime Iranian American groups. And we'll see what happens in the stadium. I'm sure security, which is always tight at the World Cup, is going to be beefed up for this game. And, you know, this is one of those situations where, you know, we like to say we keep our politics separate from sports, et cetera. Well, you know, they are disentangled here. It's impossible to disentangle them because of the situation and some of the issues, you know, that have arisen with Iran playing in a World Cup in the United States as one of the co-hosts this summer.
4: Before we get to Team USA, Jeremy, you've been around some massive pressers. What was that like for you to be there yesterday?
5: Yeah, it was interesting, you know, and it is one of those situations, right, where, you know, the player and the manager, you know, it's clearly uncomfortable for them. And it's kind of a no-win situation for them. You know, they are being judged by their government back home with every word that they say. And they know, I think it's fair to say, what the consequences might be if they say the wrong thing. You know, Sardar Azmoun, who's probably Iran's best player, isn't here because of statements he made that were perceived as political and anti-regime by the regime and by the Iranian Revolutionary Guard Corps. And, you know, they really make no qualms about that. You know, he's not on the team because he's considered someone who consorted with the enemy, that he is a traitor. So, you know, when you're in that situation as a reporter, you know, you know, and the reporters were, you know, I didn't ask any questions at this press conference. I was really listening to what others said, but, you know, you have to bear in mind that, you know, you might be putting people in a very difficult situation, a dangerous situation, even for themselves and for their families.
4: Mm-hmm. Hell, I wouldn't have said a word.
3: It's so heavy. I don't know. There's so much to it, but
5: this is real stuff, right?
4: Yep. You know? Yeah, absolutely.
3: Very, very real. They will be playing actual soccer at 9 p.m., but certainly that match feels so much bigger than that. Jeremy Schapp joining us here on ESPN Radio. All right, let's talk about the men's, U.S. men's team here, because people are calling this, Jeremy, the win against Paraguay, the biggest win in U.S. men's national team history. Do you feel that way? And has your opinion of this team changed at all coming off of that win?
5: Well, I would say yes. In answer to your second question, yes, my opinion has changed. You know, coming into this tournament, we just didn't know exactly what to expect. We knew the talent was there. The question was whether this team would cohere, you know, if it would come together in such a way that it could mount a deep run. And there was no way of knowing. I mean, this 11 had never started together before. And Mauricio Pochettino has been in charge, you know, for more than a year and a half, and there have been ups and there have been downs, and we know there's individual talent. We know that, you know, many of our best players are entering their primes. We had the youngest team in the tournament in Qatar 3.5 years ago. Many of the same players are still there, but they're more experienced. They've been playing in the top leagues in Europe. They've been playing for the most famous clubs in the world. They've had successes. They've had failures. They've had ups. They've had downs. You know, I think, you know, the U.S. was the favorite in this group, you know, although a lot of the cognoscenti would say they considered Turkey a better team with more individual talent, but they were the betting favorite, you know, for whatever that's worth. But at the same time, you could certainly conceive of a situation where they didn't beat Paraguay and they didn't beat Australia and they didn't beat Turkey. And, you know, with that convincing performance, I wouldn't call it, there have been so many games and so many moments and bigger games, you'd have to argue that the biggest win ever for the USMNT was the one game it's ever won in the knockout stage of the World mm-hmm. Cup, which was 2002 in Korea when they defeated Mexico in the round of 16, 2-0. Or you could say it was when they defeated Trinidad and Tobago in 1989 to get to the World Cup finals for the first time, you know, since 1950. This was, at least in my experience covering the team, you know, for the last almost 30 years, I've seen them now, you know, in 5 World Cups going back to 1994 here in the U.S., by far the most convincing performance that I've seen. I wasn't there in 2002 in Korea when they got all the way to the quarters, but, you know, this was as close to an A-plus game as we have seen from the USMNT when you consider the circumstances, the situation, and the stakes.
4: Yeah, Jeremy, I could not agree with you more. As a host country, first time since 1994 you get a win like that. I mean, come on. For Team USA, now build upon it, boys. Keep it going, man. Yeah. Keep it going. What is something about, last one from me, Jeremy, and thank you so much for your time. What is something about Team USA that you have learned that you did not know before being damn near embedded with this squad?
5: Oh, you, well, you know, just from watching them, What do I know? That's an interesting question. It's so different.
4: Volishik was one of mine, right? Rainier was one of mine. Are they going to show up? You know, and they did. Both of them did. You know,
5: I heard you say Rain. I didn't hear what you said before that.
4: Volishik.
5: Oh, Volishik. Yeah. Look. I mean, yeah, you know, there were a lot of questions, right? I mean, Christian looked good in those two most recent friendlies, but there were questions about his form, you know, considering the way that he had played for Milan since the beginning of the year. He'd gotten off to a great start in the Serie A season. I mean, he looked like a world beater, and then, you know, he didn't score, and he didn't have an assist on a goal for months and months and months on end. And he was annoyed about the questions about it, but it made perfect sense to be asking him those questions. So then to see him play with so much confidence and grace and skill and creativity the way that he did on Friday night, you know, that was a revelation. And that's what we've always hoped for when we talk about Christian Pulisic at his best, maximizing his abilities. And then, you know, questions too, right? You know, Flo Balogun, you know, who is been terrific for Monaco, scoring about 20 goals in all competitions, had that streak where he scored in 8 consecutive games. I mean, which isn't easy to do in Ligue 1. But then to do it on this stage, in that moment, you know, they're answering questions, I guess the best way to put it, about their ability to rise to the occasion. And it was almost, in a weird way, kind of unsettling. It was like, oh, what's going on here? This feels weird. Never seen anything like this before with the USMNT, you know, and I left the stadium at halftime because we had to go right on the air when the game ended. So, you know, I had to be in position watching the second half near our live position. And I was doing it with Casey Keller, and then I was watching the second half with Hercules Gomez and Jurgen Klinsmann and Casey. And it was almost like we couldn't believe what we were seeing, right? It was such an unfamiliar experience. It's going to take, if they keep it going, it's going to be hard to get used to.
3: Yeah. There were so many questions about this particular U.S. men's national team, I think, as well. And it's funny because, of course, like you had referenced earlier, this is the most experienced in terms of, you know, playing for the major clubs abroad that yep. we've ever had. So it'll be interesting to watch moving forward. Jeremy Schapp, of course, doesn't just cover the World Cup for us here. He also has a podcast, The Biggest Game, that is dedicated to Super Bowl stories and memories. Big listen with the Super Bowl coming up, of course, on ESPN this year. So you're going to want to check that out. Thanks, Jeremy. We really appreciate it.
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3: Coming up next here on Amber and Ian, Brian Windhorst said something this morning that has my attention in particular. We're going to discuss it right here on ESPN Radio.
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14: It's Evan Cohen. Coming up Tuesday, we'll continue to react to the Knicks winning their first title in 53 years. So what's next for New York this offseason? 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

0: 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The NBA draft is coming up, Ian. And if you are going to trade away Giannis Antetokounmpo, if you're the Milwaukee Bucks, you would probably want to do it before the NBA draft because, you know, you're going to want picks back and you're going to want to utilize them. And presumably some of that will be in this year's upcoming draft. So it would stand to reason if he was to get traded here over, I don't know, the next week. And so, of course, the rumors have been heating up. Everything's flying all over the place. And the thing that people have been talking about the most is my Miami Heat, including Mr. Brian Windhorst. So here is Windy, ESPN's NBA senior writer. He was on SportsCenter talking about the Heat's pursuit of Giannis.
1: Yeah, so Jimmy Haslam, the co-owner of the Milwaukee Bucks, said, you know, a couple of months ago he wanted to have something done by the draft, and that's the way the league is operating. And talks around Giannis have definitely intensified over the last 7 to 10 days, and there is momentum towards a deal. Now, I want to point out, Giannis could still remain with the Bucks. He is in position to sign a huge contract extension this fall. If he commits to the Bucks, they could keep him. But there is a belief in the league he's going to get moved by next week's draft. The Miami Heat have been trying to get Giannis for months. They have been making offers to the Bucks for months. We have no deal. What we can take from that is the Bucks do not love what the Heat are offering, and they are out looking for other options. They have been looking for other options. The Celtics could get in there. We're going to see how that plays out.
2: You need that Jared Burr sweetener, because Myles Garrett would not be an L.A. Ram right now if it wasn't for the Rams throwing in, and then it's not like Burr is a throw-in. I mean, he's a first-round pick, 7.5, 8 sacks last year, building on the 4.5, 5 that he has a rookie. So Burr wasn't exactly some, quote, throw-in, along with, a couple first-rounders and whatever it was with Myles Garrett, like a third or a fifth, whatever it ended up being. But it wasn't going to happen without Jared Burr. Whether it's your Miami Heat, whether it's the Boston Celtics, that Jaylen Brown and a sweetener has also been thrown out there a few times. Whomever it is, you better come with your best offer the day before the draft, because if it isn't as good as somebody else's, as the Rams learned, because Myles Garrett wouldn't be a Ram without Burse being put in that deal, you're not getting Giannis.
0: So the NBA draft is next Tuesday. It starts next Tuesday. So this thing has to happen quite literally in the next week if it's going to happen. Now, you heard Wendy say there at the end that Giannis could remain a Buck. Okay. At this point, I feel like there's so much smoke that there's fire, and I feel like he's going to get dealt. Now, the question is, of course, where does he get dealt? And if the Boston Celtics are in the mix, and that's certainly one of the rumors, like you just referenced, and they're offering up Jaylen Brown, which they would have to in order to get 100%. Giannis, then there's nothing that the Miami Heat can do to compete with that. You can't, there's nothing really any team's going to be able to do to compete with Jaylen Brown and picks going back to the Milwaukee Bucks. The question is, the Boston Celtics actually want to do that? And is that the best thing really for the Celtics? And so from a deal perspective, I'm not sure whether that's actually been offered from the Celtics. There's conflicting reports out there. You know, some of the big Boston media people will tell you the Celtics aren't even in these conversations, and then others will tell you that they were, they are, right? So it depends what you hear with Boston. What we do know is Miami's in the conversations, because that, like Wendy just referenced, has been reported over and over again. That sound didn't make me so happy from SportsCenter, though, where he's very clearly saying, the Heat, they've been talking for months, and so the Heat haven't offered enough. That doesn't sound great. The sound that he said on Get Up today, that Giannis is solely focused on the Miami Heat. That's more helpful to me as a Heat fan, because Giannis has some semblance of control here, because not only is he Giannis and it's a league that tends to bend to the superstar, but he's got a year left on his deal and he's going to have to sign an extension wherever he goes. And so a team's not going to give you everything you want. They're not giving you the kitchen sink if Giannis doesn't want to go there and is refusing to sign the extension.
2: Close to $100 million.
0: Yeah. Right. But also, Milwaukee's not going to get enough back if, you know what I mean? Like, why would you trade away a bunch of stuff for a year of Giannis? You're not going to. And so, for them to get the best deal, they've got to send him somewhere that he wants to be for years. And so, if he's saying that place is Miami, then obviously, as a Miami Heat fan, that's very helpful to me. But this also could all be a ploy. And not that Wendy doesn't do incredibly credible reporting, because he does. But if he's out here saying, you know, the Heat, like on SportsCenter with the sound that we just heard, that the Heat and Giannis have been talking for months and that nothing's getting done, that could be Milwaukee, of course, throwing it out there and trying to get more out of everybody else, even if they don't actually have a better deal anywhere.
2: Or it could just be that whatever the Heat is are offering isn't enough. And you need to come up with that Jared Burr sweetener, right?
0: I don't know. That doesn't seem like a possibility. I have a very hard time believing that the Heat are holding anything back. I have a very hard time. I mean, the only asset on the Heat that is not tradable is Bam, from all the reports, from all the local reporting down there in Miami, which obviously I follow as a Heat fan. And so if that's true, and it should be true, hell, I'll be real mad at Riley, at old Riles, if it's not true. Because ain't nobody should be untouchable on that roster other than Bam Adebayo. Well,
2: he has been banged up a bit, but I think some of the games that he missed last year were the Bucks holding him out. I think we would both agree on that. Giannis is 31. Giannis still has some good ball left in him, but I don't think we're going to see Giannis of 4 years ago ever again, where he was just that remarkably dominant. So,
0: and that's the concern if you're the Celtics. Because unlike the Heat,
2: you're not like giving up Jaylen Brown for 31-year-old banged up Giannis, right?
0: My team doesn't suck. My team's very mediocre. My team's in play-in land, okay? And so, you know, the Celtics are in a very different situation. And we obviously have seen

0: essentially this core of the Celtics win a title. Yeah. I mean, yeah. So are you going to break that up, the core that won you a title, who's still very young, for a Giannis who's north of 30 and seems to be entering the wrong territory in terms of injuries?
1: If I'm the Celtics, unless you're giving me a sweetener for Giannis, I'm not giving you the sweetener for Jaylen Brown. Right? I mean, it ain't happening. So
0: it's kind of crazy to say Giannis is a better player, obviously, than Jaylen Brown. I mean, if we were having this conversation five years ago, it would have sounded truly insane.
1: And if who's the most recent team to hoist a Larry O? Because it ain't Giannis, right? So those are other things that as fans and analysts, we have to factor in. But we're not behind the scenes. We don't know what it's truly like between Tatum and Brown. Because a lot was made of Jaylen Brown saying, this was one of my most enjoyable years as a pro.
0: And if he really wants out because he's disgruntled, that probably changes the dynamic.
1: Or if he was just saying, hey, man, I had fun, even though we didn't win the title, that could also be interpreted that way. Look, I know this. It was 3 years ago. Giannis was basically saying, I'm out of Milwaukee. And then the next thing you know, he's re-signing with Milwaukee. Who knows with this guy?
0: That's been a theme with him. And that happened at the trade deadline. At the trade deadline, I fell for the rope-a-dope.
1: Yes.
0: And I thought they were going to trade him before the trade deadline.
1: Nope.
0: And then that seemed like that might have just been all about a futures app that Giannis had invested in. And so here we are again. Are people investing on that app? Is that what this is about? Are people putting money on like the Heat in this futures app that he's invested in? Somehow he's making money on that? Is this all some big, massive ploy by Giannis? It could be. I don't know. According to Windy, he said today that talks have intensified over the last 7 to 10 days. Quote, he has focused on wanting to be a member of the Miami Heat. Oh, Windhorst, you've never sounded sexier. Whisper that sweet, sexy sexiness into my ears.
1: Please lift that.
0: Oh, Windy's going to be so creeped out. Coming up next, as the world turns, I'm going to stop being creepy. The latest on Texas Tech and the Big 12 soap opera.
2: Hey, this is Rich Eisen. Coming up on Tuesday, NFL training camps around the corner. The World Cup has kicked off, and we're getting you covered on the pitch with absolutely everything you need to get through your sports day. That's Tuesday's Rich Eisen Show on Disney Plus, the ESPN app, and ESPN Radio.
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0: Center.
1: I'm Ed Mankin. We start with the world of baseball and games underway. The Cincinnati Reds came into tonight's ball game of the Mets having lost 8 of their last 10. You couldn't tell by the current score. After 2 innings, the Reds lead the Mets 9-0 in Cincinnati. Phillies lead the Marlins 3-0 in the 4th and the 5th. The Royals are on top of the Nationals 3-2, and the Padres and Cardinals are scoreless as they play in the top of the 2nd inning. Bad news for the Braves. They're shutting down pitcher Spencer Strider for 4 weeks. He's dealing with inflammation in his right elbow and will see a specialist. College Baseball World Series on ESPN in the top of the 3rd. Oklahoma leads Georgia 3-0. Earlier, Texas rolled past Alabama in an elimination game.
2: Hagen banks 3-2. Rodriguez, well struck right field. See ya. Who is hotter in the world than Adrian Rodriguez?
1: At call on ESPN, Rodriguez was hit for the Cyclone, Texas's 14-2 win over Alabama. To the NBA, and according to ESPN, Shams Charania, the Bulls are finalizing a deal for Thiago Splitter to take over as head coach. Also, according to Shams Charania, Darren Peterson is making a pre-draft visit with the Wizards, but will not visit any other teams. At the World Cup, it's been a day of draws. Saudi Arabia and Uruguay 1-1 late in the second half. A shocker earlier, Spain settled for a scoreless draw with Cape Verde. Egypt and Belgium played to a 1-1 draw. One more game on tonight's World Cup schedule in Southern California. Coming up in about an hour, it'll be New Zealand taking on Iran.
3: Hey, this is Rich Eisen. 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We've got the latest. The World Cup has kicked off. We'll give you the latest there as well. 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
1: Fireball.
2: The Brendan Sorsby drama at Texas Tech continues. It is a full-fledged college football soap opera at this point. You're listening to Amber and Ian. We're presented to you by Progressive. Find him at Ian Fitz ESPN. Find me at Amber W Sports. The latest is that the Big 12 now has started down the legal path to potentially try to sanction Texas Tech for playing its quarterback, Brendan Sorsby. If you're late to the party, Brendan Sorsby, the quarterback at Texas Tech, he bet on football up to $90,000, maybe more, including betting on his own team as well. In the past, he's admitted to it all. He sought treatment. He says he has a gambling addiction. And so, of course, that tends to be a big no-no to bet on your sport, according to the NCAA. Well, originally, they weren't letting him play football, and he got an injunction from a judge there locally in Texas, and he is being allowed.
3: Not a Texas Tech alum, by the way, just to be clear, a Houston Cougar alum, but his constituency is still in Lubbock County.
2: But it's in Lubbock. That was a Lubbock judge who needs support of the Lubbock people. Not saying that anything was nefarious. I'm just saying that that judge, you know, was in that situation, and that's just the reality of the situation. And heck, I even defended some of the things that he had argued in his opinion. But nevertheless, he is going to be allowed to play football, at least for now, because of that injunction. And that's being pursued by the NCAA with the appeals process. And so that in and of itself is still on.